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4: Trump hits the stump to start Memorial Day weekend. I'm Tom Rigotti, Fox News. President Trump rallying in New York State for Republican candidates. Here's Fox's Gernal Scott.
5: The president praised New York GOP Congressman Mike Lawler for helping him get the One Big Beautiful Bill passed.
6: He didn't stop, but he said, you're lucky to have him in this community, that I can tell you.
5: Lawler has no GOP opponent in the June 23rd primary, but told the Suffern New York crowd what he expects they'll hear from a large field of Democrats opposing him.
7: Don't let anybody lie to you. None of those who rely on Medicaid will see any cuts, not one penny to their benefits.
5: The president also mentioned Nassau County Executive Bruce Blakeman, who wants to unseat Democratic Governor Kathy Hochul in November. Gernal Scott, Fox News.
4: The country's intel chief is stepping down next month.
8: The director of national intelligence, Tulsi Gabbard, is resigning, she says, to be with her husband, who was diagnosed with an extremely rare form of bone cancer. Gabbard says her last day is expected to be June 30th. Her tenure as DNI has been marked by declassifying millions of pages of government files on the assassinations of President Kennedy and his brother, former Attorney General Robert Kennedy. She also released files she says shows Obama administration officials politicized intelligence about Russian election interference. A former member of Congress, Gabbard ran for president as a Democrat in 2020. At the White House, Jared Halpern, Fox News.
4: At least 16 people are hurt in a fire and explosion at a shipyard on New York City's Staten Island. The New York Fire Department says at least three have been injured seriously. Crews responded to the fire when a major explosion occurred at the site roughly 50 minutes later. No word on any fatalities. 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
7: All right, news roundup and information overload hour. 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If you want to join us. Our friend Luke Rosiak did an investigative report. I want to read a part of it to you. He said, I've been investigating the federal waste and fraud that has been going on in this country for 20 years. It is the biggest scandal I have ever had. He goes on to explain, before the department, well, before DOGE, basically, it made, you know, a quiet move that may end up as the most lasting impact on the federal deficit. And he points to how DOGE published a massive trove of data that for the first time they're letting the public see it when companies are billing Medicaid for it. Now, we've gotten a really nice glimpse into a lot of this in Minneapolis, other states, even like Ohio, but California in particular, New York in particular, and it's only going to get bigger. And anyway, he's been doing a deep dive into all of these numbers, and he said it's the most blatant waste of federal dollars that I have encountered in my two decades as an investigative reporter. Now, this is only the tip of the iceberg. It seems to be focused on home health care, hospice, daycare facilities that don't have any children, and other health care scams. Anyway, we invited Luke Rosiak, investigative reporter at the Daily Wire, that did a five-part series spending months on the ground in Columbus investigating, you know, this Medicaid, you know, fraud and where the money's actually going. Luke, welcome back, sir. How are you?
8: I'm good, Sean. Thanks for having me.
7: All right. Why don't I give you the ball, and why don't I let you run with this, because you've been doing the deeper dive that I have been doing. I've only been able to report on it based on other people's great hard work like yours, so I'll let you explain it.
8: Sure. So at the root of all the great work we've seen from people like Nick Shirley is Medicaid waivers, which means Medicaid was intended to be basically let the poor people go to the doctor, but waivers let states add in extra programs that are oftentimes only have tangential justification. They're really pushing the limit of what this was designed to do. Minnesota really did that. Ohio did it too. And one of the ways that they did it is by allowing family members of people to get paid for helping their elderly parents with cleaning or cooking or just even what they call conversation and companionship. In other words, they're paying people to hang out with their own family members, if you can believe it. They're not nurses or anything. And then, you know, you can also have other clients. In some cases, they have these businesses where you'll go and you supposedly check on old ladies. But it's basically what I call free butlers for Somalis. You know, they'll send a personal servant to your house. And if you want them to clean or do your hair or, you know, cook for you, they'll do it. And, you know, there are so many people now who are just getting paid in Columbus, Ohio to take care of their own family members. And they get paid through these middlemen companies that then bill Medicaid, that there are entire buildings. There's actually an entire street where there's like no businesses remaining except these home health care firms. And I went in, there's one landlord that owns seven buildings. Inside those seven buildings are just 300 different Medicaid companies. All of them together billed Medicaid $250 million. And that's just one landlord.
7: You know, I interviewed Dr. Oz, and I think he has a handle on this in terms of being inside a government more than any other official. I don't know if you've spent time with him. And he keeps telling me, Sean, it's going to be hundreds of billions of dollars. And then he went on to explain that is money that would otherwise be available for people that really do need help that we can't afford to help at this time. And that the waste, fraud, corruption, abuse, and outright stealing from the American taxpayer is way beyond anybody's comprehension.
8: Yeah, I mean, Medicaid is a huge portion of the federal budget. And some of the people, especially on the left, even said, why is DOGE even trying to cut different government agencies and so on? It's not going to make a difference because most of the budget is, you know, defense and Medicaid. Well, Medicaid, it turns out, is not something that is just like off limits. Medicaid is just infested with fraud and waste. And because we didn't have the data, we didn't know who was billing. And once you see who's billing it, it's the sketchiest people you can imagine. Every single person in these buildings in Columbus who has these companies was not American. I mean, 99% are Somali or from other African countries. A lot of them have side businesses at the same time that they're collecting $1 million a year from Medicaid or more. They're doing something else full time. It's insane. And a lot of them don't even pay the taxes. They have tax liens against them. They have criminal records. You look these people up in public records, and I spent a long time meticulously researching them. It is insane that somebody would just pay $1 million or more. Some of these are getting billing $500,000 a month for having people hang out with their own family members. And there's no way to verify that it's really going on, you know, because it's like unless you have cameras in people's houses, who knows what's doing. Best case scenario, we're paying people to hang out with their family members, which is an absurd waste. Worst case, they say they've got clients who aren't their family members, but there's no way we can verify that they're actually going to their house because it's in private residences. And I'll just tell you, I mean, it's the sketchiest buildings imaginable. It's just not, it does not seem right when you walk down these halls and it's just endless door after door after door. And behind every door is some insane story about some guy named, you know, Muhammad Ahmed or Ahmed Muhammad. Their names are like Omar. There's no way the government is keeping track of these people properly. And they can easily just, you know, take this money and say they visited some old person and they didn't really. And even if they get caught, nothing really happens.
7: Well, just like the daycare centers that don't have any kids in them. It's timely in what you're saying because I don't know if you've been following Congresswoman Omar. She refused to respond to a request from a Minnesota committee seeking more information on her ties to this massive fraud scandal in the state. You know, for example, Dr. Oz on this program told me that about 87% of kids in the Somali community out of Minnesota are diagnosed with autism. I mean, that rate is mathematically impossible. Well beyond any normal autism rate for kids, way higher. And what he was explaining was how the fraud is kind of institutionalized and that the system of fraud is being passed on from family to family and neighbor to neighbor. And that's why, you know, people say, oh, you must be bigoted against people from Somalia. No, it has nothing to do with that. It's just that the Somali community institutionalized this fraud. And I'm not saying everybody, I'm saying the people that are guilty need to be held accountable.
8: Yeah, and I don't know if all Somalis are scheming the government, but I can tell you virtually everybody doing this home health care was Somali. And it just defies belief that, you know, there aren't any Americans that have old people that need the help taking care of them. It also defies belief that you would come from an impoverished country and then demand to be paid to hang out with your own family. It defies belief that you would get $10 million a year from our government. And
7: well, I have certain family members you'd probably have to pay me to hang out with. I think everybody does.
8: Yeah, and
7: I'm joking.
8: Daycare is there, too, where they, you know, on the official Ohio website, and Ohio is a Republican-run state, they'll say they have an asterisk on, against half the daycares. These are adult daycares, if you can believe it. That's a real thing. And there is an asterisk that says these are for Somalis. And so the government, it seems illegal to me. I mean, if you said you had a whites-only daycare, would that fly? But I think they know that if a white person goes in there and says, hi, I'd like daycare for my aging father, they say, no, get out of here because you're not Somali. And they have it seems like most of the Somalis, they feel safe enough, will just kind of go along with the scheme and not blow the whistle, because a lot of them are basically living in this parallel society where, you know, they have networks of people in their clans, and they'll offer up their social security numbers to be billed against for non-existent home health care. And maybe they get kickbacks. Maybe they have some structure where there's like a kingpin at top of it all. But it's amazing how many Somalis are involved in this. There's a Somali that ran for state senate with a Democrat endorsement, and he founded an $11 million home health care company. And he was doing it on the side. He had other jobs, and when he ran for office, he didn't even mention it. And his campaign says, I'm the exemplification of the American dream, how anyone can come to America and succeed. But apparently for him, that just means billing a huge amount for Medicaid, and it's not even your real job.
7: Well, you know, if you look at Governor Tampon Tim Walz and Keith Ellison, now, we've had whistleblowers come forward and say that they were made aware of the fraud that was taking place, and they didn't lift a finger to stop it, and they're both very defensive over it. But it seems, at least according to them, if you believe them, and I do, that they were very well aware. And then it makes you wonder, I mean, because you're looking at a fairly large voting block, whether or not this was done for their own political benefit, that they turned a blind eye.
8: Well, look at Ohio. They had their primary election yesterday, and there's been some projections about what's going to happen in the general election. And people are saying the Democrat might actually win. Ohio was a close state where Republicans generally led. But you bring all these Somalis in, and Columbus is the second most amount of Somalis after Minneapolis. And now they're saying that Democrats could win Ohio. And when I looked up all these home health care operators, and I found their criminal records and their debts and tax liens and so on, what I also found is that they're almost all registered voters, and of those, almost all of them are registered for the Democratic Party.
7: All right, so walk us through some of the very specific experiences that you had as you went to these, quote, facilities that were really not facilities to begin with, and the conversations that you had with the people that were, quote, running them.
8: Sure. So, I mean, one of them, I went in and they had, I had researched them and found that they had one of the guys, it was a couple, a man and a wife running this business. The man had been arrested like 30 times, the endangerment of children and so on. He had his nursing license revoked for lying. He had theft convictions, violence convictions. And then the wife was like arrested for like felony malicious wounding, also convicted of theft numerous times. And they had a Medicaid business that they started after all that. And Ohio apparently said it was fine. The Medicaid department apparently said it was fine. And they billed $1 million. So another business, it was incorporated using the address of the teenage son of a convicted money launderer. And it was incorporated by an accountant who I think maybe didn't want to use his own address because he had lost his accountant license for stealing public funds. And they went on to get paid $7 million through Medicaid. And it's so blatant. Once you have the names of these people and you look them up, it's like you pick any at random and you find a story like this. But without those names, we just didn't know who was getting it. We were just told there's nothing we can do. Medicaid is about to destroy the federal budget, and there's nothing we can do. And now that we see who it is, it's almost all foreign, almost all just insane red flags everywhere. And even in the red state of Ohio with Governor DeWine, he seems to have his head in the sand.
7: All right, quick break. More on the investigative reporting about all this Medicaid fraud and child care fraud with Luke Rosiak on the other side. Our toll-free number is 800-941-SHAWN if you want to be a part of the program as we continue.
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0: investigative reporter for the Daily Wire, Luke Rosiak, is with us talking about Medicare fraud and, of course, all the fraud that's taken place in Minnesota, Ohio, California, New York. I mean, it's in the billions and billions of dollars. You did write about one experience. You were driving down Cleveland Avenue, and in less than 40 seconds, you come across endless home health companies, and you name them, and you talk about an enormous complex on Bush Boulevard, and there's no windows, which would be a problem for most office buildings, which you're right about, and no one in the building, and what's inside is 94 different companies signed up to bill Medicaid, each with a tiny office, often marked with a sheet of paper, Home Health LLC, for example, and that building alone billed taxpayers $66 million?
1: Yeah, just one building, 94 companies. They just basically exist on paper. You know, they'll have paper, you know, notices claiming they're all at lunch. Like, they're manipulators and they're liars. And those are the ones getting money based on these unverifiable services. And, you know, of course, they'll accuse you of racism for even asking about it, which in itself is like, why would it be racist to inquire how you got $10 million? It's only racist if you're acknowledging that it's like only Somalis who are doing this. You know, there's a woman who had a janitorial company cleaning toilets or whatever, and, you know, she renamed the LLC to be Health, and she started billing she billed $100,000 to Medicaid in the first month. So you would think it would take time to gather clients and so on. And they're like, no, that's fine. Eventually she was billing $650,000 every month.
0: Well, you did great work, great investigative reporting. Luke Rosiak, we do appreciate you sharing it with us. Keep up the good work, sir, and thanks for being with us.
1: You, Sean.
0: You know, the people of Israel, they've been suffering. They're fighting for their very survival. I mean, look at what Iran had been doing for the longest period of time. I mean, they're firing into densely populated areas like Tel Aviv, you know, these cluster bombs. 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
0: God bless Ken Griffin. And I was talking about Ken Griffin yesterday. I don't know him. I never met him. He's a multi-billionaire. who, by the way, with that money creates, you know, thousands and thousands and thousands and thousands of high paying career jobs for a lot of people, which then, you know, causes people to buy homes and buy food and luxury items, whatever it is that people do with their money. And he's just a successful business guy, and he's moved his entire company, Citadel, a financial firm, down to Wall Street South, which is in my free state of Florida, like so many other people. And you got more and more of these very wealthy people, like, for example, two of the co-founders of Google, one of them, Larry Page, have now moved to Florida. Mark Zuckerberg, Meta, he's now moved to Florida. Larry Ellison, who runs Oracle, he's now moved to Florida. And here's the fascinating thing. For Zoran Marxist Kami Mamdani to do this ad bragging about how he's going to tax the rich, does it in front of where Ken Griffin lives. Now, remember, the United Healthcare CEO was assassinated in cold blood. We live in an assassination culture. Charlie Kirk was assassinated. There's been three separate would-be assassins, and in one case came within 1 millimeter of killing Donald J. Trump. This is the culture we're living in. And you're never going to convince me that the dehumanizing and insightful rhetoric of the left, you know, is not inspiring these crazy people that hear it day in and day out, Nazi, fascist, racist, Gestapo, whatever else that they're saying. Now, if you remember the original ad, let me play it for you. This is Mamdani with his stupid smile before the cameras bragging about raising taxes on people like Ken Griffin. What I guess he wasn't factoring in is Ken Griffin had planned on spending $6 billion, yes, billion with a B, on building out office space and jobs in New York City. And I'll tell you why he's not doing it on the other side. But this is what Mamdani did to dox Ken Griffin.
1: When I ran for mayor, I said I was going to tax the rich. Well, today, we're taxing the rich. I'm thrilled to announce we've secured a pied-à-terre tax, the first in New York's history. This is an annual fee on luxury properties worth more than $5 million, whose owners do not live full-time in the city. Like for this penthouse, which hedge fund CEO Ken Griffin bought for $238 million. This pied-à-terre tax is specifically designed for the richest of the rich, those who store their wealth in New York City real estate, but who don't actually live here.
0: Now, again, I don't know Ken Griffin. I don't. But he doesn't deserve this. Nobody deserves to be singled out. Why? Because he's successful? You know, I've said this many times on this I never got a job in my life from a poor person. I got jobs in from restaurant owners and from construction companies that had money to invest and pay me. And I like the people that pay me. I'm as grateful ever since I started working when I was 8 years old. Anyway, so now this is all backfired on Kami Mamdani. And, you know, so he's now on defense, and I don't blame Ken Griffin one bit. He was asked about this incident. He talked about how he listened to it three times and he feels his personal safety is at risk.
3: So where does that leave us at 350 Park?
21: That leaves us with the fact that we went to Miami and revised our building plan to make it a bigger office building.
3: You're bailing?
21: So what do we do at 350 is still a point of discussion internally. But what is no longer a point of discussion is that Miami is now, you know, when we moved from Chicago, there was a debate between New York and Miami. It's unquestionably true that we made the right choice. I'll leave it at that. It's unquestionably true that we made the right choice. And now what the mayor of New York has made clear to my partners, and principally my New York partners, is that we need to double down on our bet in Miami, because we want to be in a state that embraces business, that embraces education, that embraces personal freedom and liberty, and that embraces people having an opportunity to live the American dream.
0: Then he dropped the hammer. I'm now moving my money to Wall Street South of Miami. Remember, I keep telling you, Wall Street South is very, very real. Every big bank, every private equity firm, every investment firm, they now have more employees in my free state of Florida all the way from Miami all the way up to West Palm Beach. All of these financial firms have relocated. They have more employees in the free state of Florida than they do in New York on Wall Street, although many have kept a presence up there, but that apparently is going to go away next as well. Anyway, she, I think, is still, you're not still stuck in New York, are you? Because you can work from anywhere. Miranda Devine is with us. How are you?
4: I'm well, thank you. Well, look, I know that New York is getting harder to live in, but I must say I went to see a play the other night called Masquerade, which reminded me why I love New York so much. It was absolutely brilliant. And, you know,
0: you're paying an awful lot of money on top of the $300 you probably spent for the ticket to that great play you went to, just for the privilege of going to see a play.
4: Well, tell me about it. I know it's a huge impost to live in this city, but I do work at the New York Post, so I don't really think that I could do it from Florida for very long, maybe for a few months a year. But
0: oh, I could show you how to do it. You'd be able to do just fine.
4: Well, they make it very hard for you to live here because especially when you've got pot shops opening up everywhere, that's the only industry that's doing really well is those weed shops that Eric Adams, to his credit, was closing down because they're some sort of shady operations, most of them. There's no way there are so many of these weed shops thriving. There's never anyone in them. I don't know what they're fronts for, but they're shady operations. And now they're booming under Mamdani. That's the only thing booming. Everything else is in the toilet. And Kathy Hochul is in bed with him. She's just donated another $2 billion plus to the city to help out Mamdani and to help him do more taxes, this pied-à-terre tax, which is the first of, I'm sure, many. And, you know, they pretend that it's taxing the rich. No, the rich have ways of not paying it. They will move like Ken Griffin and they'll take their jobs and all the money that they put into this city with them. They'll take it to Florida or Tennessee or Texas. And then it's us poor bunnies who are not wealthy, high income earners who will be footing the bill, the middle classes.
0: All right, quick break. More with Miranda Devine, New York Post on the other side. 800-941-SEAN, our number if you want to be a part of the program. Well, everyone needs a personal safety security strategy. Yeah, there are instances when there's only one option if somebody wants to kill you and your family, and that is the lethal option. But after that, you'll face the financial, legal, emotional weight of having had to pull the trigger through no fault of your own. There is new technology. BYRNA.com. Understand, according to the FBI, the latest year they have statistics for, 2022, less than 0.01% of all altercations require a lethal response. 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
0: Hey, your friend Sean Hannity here. 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

0: contacts. You have, not me. And now Mamdani wants a 50% New York City death tax, and he wants to lower the threshold from $7.5 million, which is not a lot of money in New York. It sounds like a lot, but it's not that much in New York, to $750,000. You can't buy a closet to live in for $750,000 in New York. I know that sounds nuts, but it's true.
1: Yes, it is true. And I guess we're all flabbergasted that Mamdani is persisting with his insane policies, which don't work and which he can't fund. The budget's in a hole. But he's an ideologue, and he's a Nepo baby who doesn't have a real grasp on reality, the cost of living, law and order. He doesn't care. He's got a security detail provided by the NYPD, the very same police force that he's defunding. He's not doing what's necessary to keep just the basic minimum, the 5,000 extra cops that Eric Adams had promised, and that we need. And, you know, the NYPD punches above its weight nationally. Even if you don't care about New York, the NYPD's counterterrorism unit is world class, and they were instrumental in foiling three of the four terror attacks that the FBI says that it foiled. Those tip-offs came from the NYPD. If that counterterrorism unit, which was set up by Paul Morrow from Fox News, if that gets eroded, then all Americans are at risk. So I just think it's a very dangerous time in New York. But help is on the way in the form of Bruce Blakeman. He is not getting a lot of coverage, unfortunately, but Kathy Hochul's favorability is declining precipitously. Her job approval is down at record lows. She's, you know, already, even before the election, she is promising tax hikes. God knows what she will do after the election.
0: Well, here's the thing. I mean, she's scared to death. Like, Schumer's scared to death of Mamdani. He's scared to death of AOC. Kathy Hochul needs Mamdani's support to get reelected. I, like you, I love Bruce Blakeman. He's done a great job in Nassau County. Did you see the new ad that he put out? If you haven't, let me play it for our audience.
2: Just jump on a bus and head down to Florida where you belong.

0: first step should be go down to Palm Beach and see who we can bring back home, because our tax base has been eroded. It's
1: fine. They're not bringing me home. I'm not leaving Florida. And remember, Cuomo famously said, if you're pro-life and pro-assault weapon, you're not a New Yorker, and there's no place in the state of New York for you. I mean, so they begged me to go. Now what? Now she wants me to come back because she wants my money?
2: Well, you are exactly typical of, you know, born and bred, dyed in the wool New Yorkers who've been driven out, basically, because this state, this city is just on a suicide mission. And I think the Democratic Party is on a suicide mission, because Kathy Hochul and Chuck Schumer are supposedly moderate Democrats. Joe Biden, we were sold as a moderate Democrat who would bring back normality. And what do? They have bent over to the left, which has hijacked their party, which is a minority of Democrats, but they have enormous power in that party. And you can see, even you just look at the California debate for the gubernatorial campaign, they're all just like in 2019 presidential debate, putting their hands up and saying, yay, to free healthcare for illegal aliens. That's what we're paying for. It's not even welfare for American citizens. It's welfare for foreign fraudsters who know that they can come to the country, come to this city, to sanctuary cities like New York, and make lots of money, get rich, drive around in Porsches by ripping off taxpayers, law-abiding taxpayers. It's so corrosive.

0: And the Democratic Party is not what it used to be. And the cowards, I despise people like Schumer, and I despise Pelosi and Kathy Hochul and those old school Democrats who allowed this to happen to their party and allowed their voters who trusted them to.
1: All they care about is power. Let me just give you one last warning. The next thing to come in New York is a wealth tax. Then when you want to get out, Miranda, if you don't get out soon enough, then they're going to have an exit tax. Mark my words. And I didn't even get to Mamdani defending the anti-Semitic rioters who stormed a New York City synagogue. But we'll do that another time. Miranda Devine, love your work at the New York Post. Appreciate you more than you know. Thank you.
0: Terrific. Thanks so much.
1: 800-941-SEAN if you want to be a part of the program. 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And stay tuned for more right after the latest news. You know, Abraham Lincoln described the price of freedom. 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
11: A big New York welcome. I'm Carmen Roberts, Fox News. President Trump hits the road and gets a roaring reception.
12: USA! USA! USA!
11: Those chants erupting today in Suffren, New York, just north of New York City, where President Trump blasted policies in Democratic-led states, arguing they're driving businesses away.
9: They have jobs and they have money and they're leaving and nobody's stopping them from leaving.
11: And President Trump had gracious words for Tulsi Gabbard today, who is resigning next month as Director of National Intelligence to support her husband, who is fighting a rare form of bone cancer.
12: Her tenure as DNI has been marked by declassifying millions of pages of government files on the assassinations of President Kennedy and his brother, former Attorney General Robert Kennedy. She also released files she says shows Obama administration officials politicized intelligence about Russian election interference.
11: Fox's Jared Halperin at the White House. The president's posting online that Gabbard will be missed. A fire and explosion at a shipyard in New York City's Staten Island injures at least 30 people, three seriously. The New York Fire Department says someone reported two workers trapped in a space at the dock, and responding firefighters found a fire burning in the basement of a structure. Crews were still fighting that fire almost an hour later when that major explosion happened. New Federal Reserve Chairman Kevin Warsh says he plans to lead with energy and purpose.
13: My goal now is to create an environment in which the best people can do their life's best work and to face every challenge in the spirit of common purpose and devotion to the national interest.
11: Speaking at the White House swearing-in ceremony, where President Trump said he urged Warsh to be independent, despite calling for former chair Jerome Powell to cut rates and listen to him. 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
6: 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Hour 2, Sean Hannity Show this Friday, 800-941-SEAN is on number if you want to be a part of the program. Mentioned earlier, how ironic. If you want to go to the Obama Center or Presidential Library, which may be the ugliest library I think I've ever seen in my life. Anyway, to get into that building, you will need a photo ID, a valid ID for free admission ahead of the center's June 19th official opening. Whoopsie daisy. I mean, but you don't need it for voting. You don't need proof of citizenship. I mean, it's insane. You have three illegal aliens charged in a $1 million heist outside of high-end Long Island Mall, which took place in outside of Nassau County in New York. One good piece of news, people have gotten the message. There is a new sheriff in town. His name is Donald J. Trump, and voluntary deportations are up by the tens and tens of thousands. People realizing it's not going to work here. So that's pretty interesting to watch. But more importantly, open borders has led to, you know, a scourge of drugs, the likes of which we've never seen before. We have been covering this story for years on this program, and we know all about China's involvement. We know about the narco terrorists. That's why the president took out Maduro. That's why the president has been involved very actively with Mexico, where a lot of the fentanyl, a lot of the other drugs, opioids, weed, all come across the border illegally. For years on this program, Sarah Carter has been on the front lines of reporting on this for us. She is now the drug czar and the director of the White House Office of National Drug Policy. And anyway, they've now come up with a very specific strategy that she has coordinated with the president. And it is the first time a strategy is grounded in faith for drug recovery, which is critical for people. I mean, if you don't get rid of your desire for drugs and you don't get off them, people can't be helped, empowering communities, families. And now that the president has closed the border, the cartels now are being taken on directly. And the president has launched a historic offensive attack against the cartels. That's what these kinetic boat strikes have been, these narco terrorists and other strategies focused on reacting to the drug crisis. I can't think of a better person with all the years experience in reporting on this and being on the front lines of this than our friend Sarah Carter, who is officially the drug czar, who joins us now. How are you?
7: I'm doing great, Sean. How are you? Thank you so much for having me on.
6: And I know your days are very slow. I know you don't work a lot of hours. I know it's been, you know, kind of boring. There's not a lot on your plate, but I know just the opposite is true. I mean, if you like Trump, you're probably getting like 3 hours of sleep a night.
7: I've learned to get 3 hours of sleep a night. I completely understood why.
6: Welcome to my world.
7: Yes. And I thought I was barely getting any sleep when I was working with you. You are always on the road, always working hard. And I was always on the road with you or out in another state covering all of these issues. Like you said, the drug crisis in America, the front line of our border, which was a battlefield in and of itself under President Biden.
6: By the way, Linda was whining that I was texting stories to her about 3:30, 4 o'clock in the morning this morning. I'm like, well, I'm up, I'm working. If I'm up, I might as well work.
3: I think whining is a stretch. I thought maybe I was having a nightmare, so I reacted appropriately. I'm sorry.
6: You woke me up. Why do you keep waking me up every 5 minutes?
3: Exactly.
6: And I did not call you. I did just sent you a story.
3: Or 12.
7: Tell you, Linda works. She works harder than anyone I know too, Sean. I mean,
6: blah, blah, blah. I don't even want to hear it. I just, you know, stop. I don't want to feed into this at all.
7: I'll do it. I'll always stick up for you both. You know that. I don't take sides here because I know how hard you both work. And look, we've seen what the cartels have done to our society. It's the reason why President Trump designated them foreign terrorist organizations. It's the reason why, for the first time in U.S. history, and especially in modern political history, we have the most consequential president doing exactly what he said he was going to do for the American people. And that is fight for them every single day. And that's what I am doing. That's why I don't feel like I have time to sleep. You know, there are too many angel moms, too many angel fathers, angel families out there that have suffered the greatest loss imaginable. I was just at my daughter's graduation from eighth grade, you know, and I'm thinking, like, here's the youngest one of our six, right? And we have grandchildren too. And I think about her future and I think about how much suffering has happened in this nation, in America's longest war, Sean. And that is the war on drugs. That is America's longest war. We're losing over 100,000 people a year. And thank God, under President Trump this past year, that number has dropped down to 70,000. But that's still 70,000 souls. And parents who've lost children because they took a pill they thought was Adderall and they were poisoned and they were killed. These are terrorist organizations. They are operating against the United States. And while we were asleep at the wheel and while President Biden was allowing drugs to flow into our nation at rates that are unheard of, I mean, I don't even think we have a number. I keep trying to get the exact number. I know it's hundreds of billions of dollars, if not trillions. In the war, in this America's longest war that these cartels have amassed. And right now we have a president and this strategy is taking the war directly to these terrorists. We are cutting the heads off the snakes, but we are not forgetting that we have families and children and Americans that are desperate for help, that need that help, and we're going to be there for them.
6: I don't know if you watched the debate, either the gubernatorial or mayoral debate out in California. We covered a lot of it extensively yesterday on radio and TV. And I mean, it is remarkable to me that they don't have an answer for any of this except to just let people stay on the street and get their fentanyl. And they're not going to lift a finger to help them.
7: All harm reduction does, Sean, and I've seen it up close and personal in California, is actually kill American citizens. If you want to lead people to death, give them this harm reduction, right? Allow them to, you know, have someone watching them while they're shooting up with heroin or they're using fentanyl and you know, allow them to sit there and abuse themselves and abuse their families and abuse their communities, because it's not just about the person that's using that's suffering. It's everyone else around them that's suffering. It's every family member. It's everybody in society. We want to lift our children up. We want to tell them, look, hey, you never need to try this stuff. You're great the way you are. There's other ways of handling stress, of working through problems than using drugs or abusing your own body. And if we're a society that's going to allow people or going to accept the fact that people are not worth the fight, then what kind of society are we? When I walked down the street and I would do the shows with you, and I remember, you know, interviewing the woman in Kensington, Philadelphia, where people were strewn all over the streets with needle in their arms, where most of the people that were using heroin had drank in the heroin, or what we call metatomidine or xylazine, and it was causing necrosis of the skin, where I could literally see the bones in their arms and the muscles underneath their skin as it was being eaten away. What kind of society are we when we forget about those that are the most vulnerable? When our children are getting out of school buses and their parents have to lift them over the bodies that are laying on the streets? When we ignore the elephant in the room? We can't afford that. This is a national security issue. It is the reason why President Donald Trump has put so much focus on this issue and why he has taken it to task. because we are watching our nation break from within. We can't afford that anymore. We're not going to let it happen. We're not going to ignore the fact that we have a demand problem. Yes, do we? But we have a serious supply problem. And we are working with our neighbors throughout the Western Hemisphere. I was recently in Mexico, as you know. I had a very, very interesting conversation just today. I'll let you know, the Mexican officials, that actually, President Sheinbaum had talked about our national drug control strategy and would like to meet with me. So this is a global issue, right? It's affecting not only us, it's affecting everyone else in the Western Hemisphere. And I think it's important for all of us to understand that.
6: Wow. I mean, it really is something that we better understand and we better resolve. All right, quick break. Right back. More on this Friday with Sarah Carter, our drug czar. 800-941-SHAWN is our number. 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

0: We continue now with Sarah Carter, our nation's drug czar, officially the director of the White House Office of National Drug Policy, as the Trump administration taking on narco terrorist cartel members and trying to keep Americans safe from the scourge of drugs that is plaguing every small town and big city around the country. I don't know if you saw the video of these zombies now. I don't know what this new drug is. I think some of it's fentanyl, but there are other drugs. It's like somebody told me it's meth plus. Maybe you know more about it than I do, because you're on the ground and this is what you're dealing with every day. That is, apparently it's turning people into complete zombies. And they had this video of people, I think it was out in San Francisco. I mean, they're just like walking around. It looks like a scene from Dawn of the Dead.
1: Yeah, you're absolutely right. It is xylazine, Sean, and metatomidine. And one of the biggest parts of our national drug control strategy is emerging threats. When I came in and we started to put this strategy together, I said, the one thing that I find most important for all of us is that we need to stay ahead of the enemy. We need to stay ahead of our adversaries. So what are the emerging threats and how are we going to test for that? So we've done a preliminary study across the United States. And I got to say it was an incredible findings and really terrifying findings. We saw a rise in xylazine in parts of the United States. These are tranquilizers that are used on large animals. We saw metatomidine. For the first time in U.S. history, the ONDCP and the CDC together issued an alert across the United States warning doctors, first responders, and Americans that metatomidine is on the streets, that it is being adulterated into the fentanyl, sometimes on its own. They call it rhinoceros tranquilizer, because it is used on large animals. And these tranks actually cause so much severe long-term damage. So even if they are using the drug and they are taken to a hospital, the person that's using does not die, it has long-term effects on the brain and on the body. We want to warn parents, talk to your children, get out there, let them know that this is very serious, that these substances are being found in pills, that if your children or if you borrow a pill from someone, order something online, buy something off the street that is not prescribed to you by your doctor, you are literally playing Russian roulette with your life and you may not survive. And by the way, the Narcan, for those of you who have Narcan, great for you. I carry it with me everywhere. It's life-saving, but remember, it doesn't always save someone's life. If you don't continue to use it, sometimes these drugs are so powerful that it is difficult to revive someone. And what happens, Sean, is that when you take these drugs, what causes the person to overdose is the fact that their respiration slows down to such a point that they no longer can breathe. So they just die by suffocation. Their breathing apparatus just shuts down. So the Narcan allows the breathing to come back and their lung capacity, but it doesn't cure the person. So I want you to realize that this is very serious. We are seeing poisons across our country, across our country, from precursor chemicals that have come from the Far East, from as far east as China, from India, from other parts of the world, that the cartels are using that in the pills that they're distributing and illegally shipping to the United States, smuggling into our country. So we're at war. This is a very serious crisis in the United States, and we need to wake up and we need to realize what it is.
0: Well, Sarah, we can't thank you enough for all the good work you're doing. You are literally saving lives. We're grateful for that. Your heart, your soul, your passion is completely in all of this, and we're so grateful that you're in the position you're in. And we appreciate the updates that you give us. I know you don't have a lot of time in your busy day, but we appreciate you being with us.
1: I thank you so much for being there, Sean. And look, this is the most important thing. What you're doing right now is getting the word out to the American people and letting them know that there is something that they need to be aware of. And that's what you're doing. And that's saving.
0: And I'm going to be with President Trump in China. And I will ask him about this when I interview him next week. So we appreciate you giving us this update before I go. Thank you so much.
1: Thank you so much, Sean. Good luck in China.
0: You are listening to the best of the Sean Hannity Show, and stay tuned. 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
0: In a massive, massive second big blow to Democrats. By the way, they're the people that have mastered the art of gerrymandering to try to favor their political odds all over the country. And now it's backfiring because Republicans now have challenged, you know, the dirty tricks that they've been involved in for decades, to be blunt. But this is a massive blow. First, it was the racial gerrymandering decision by the U.S. Supreme Court. And now in a massive blow to Democrats. And I told you this would not withstand judicial review. I told you before this gerrymandering scheme even took place in the Commonwealth of Virginia that it's never going to hold judicial muster. Because one, they didn't follow the constitutional process. And two, the wording of it was abusively corrupt and biased. But that's whatever. It just didn't work. Here's the best part. You know, Democrats burned $64 million, $64 million on this failed gerrymandering scheme of theirs. Nearly $40 million of it came from the House, well, minority leader in name only, Hakeem Jeffries. He actually is very angry that he spent all of this money. And they've got no judicial recourse at this point. He put out on X the decision by the Virginia Supreme Court to overturn the will of more than 3 million voters will not stand. Well, yes, it will stand because they have a process and a rule of law as it relates to constitutional amendments. The Democrats never followed it. And he goes on, over 3 million Virginia citizens cast their votes in a free and fair election. No, it wasn't. They didn't follow their own constitution. Yet the state's Supreme Court has chosen to invalidate their voice, disenfranchise them, and violate their due process rights. No, the Supreme Court of Virginia said, follow the law. Follow the constitution. Anyway, he writes, this decision to overturn an entire election is unprecedented, undemocratic, and it cannot stand. MAGA Republicans have adopted voter suppression as a strategy. This is the same, you know, Jim Crow 2.0 crap that they tried to, you know, claim in Georgia. And then what happened? The next election comes, more minorities voted than in any other election previously held in the state of Georgia. We are exploring all options to overturn this shocking decision. Our fight is not over. We're just getting started. Please donate here. I mean, come on, it's just not going to fly. But the Democrats, now this is their second massive blow and a huge boost to Republicans' efforts in the midterms. I'm not saying, look, I don't even think the issues that will impact this midterm election year have actually happened yet. We need to see how Iran unfolds. And then, of course, the economic growth that we keep seeing, the strength and the fundamentals of the economy are, shockingly, economic numbers are up again. and this number is up again, and unemployment's down again, and GDP numbers are better than expected. I mean, we keep hearing it all the time. One big problem right now is gas prices, but as soon as Iran is over, that will come to an end also. It's not a small issue for most people. I fully, completely understand that. But anyway, you know, you have people predicting that as many as, you know, 14 to 19 Republican House seats will be picked up because of the Supreme Court ruling. Now we find out Virginia's Supreme Court overturned their, you know, ridiculous gerrymandering redistricting plan, which was designed, even though Donald Trump got 46% of the vote in the Commonwealth of Virginia, they wanted to have, you know, 10 Democratic seats that were saved and only one Republican seat, disenfranchising pretty much half the Commonwealth of Virginia. Anyway, here's the headline in the New York Times. In a huge blow to Democrats, a Virginia court strikes down the House map. The Virginia Supreme Court striking down a measure allowing state Democrats to redraw congressional districts, dealing this significant blow to the party's efforts to keep pace with Republicans in a nationwide redistricting battle. If anyone's keeping pace with anyone else, that would be Republicans now basically playing by the same rules that Democrats have played by for decades. 4-3 decision, majority writing that Democratic legislators had put a constitutional amendment to allow for a new map before the voters in an unprecedented matter that violated the state's constitution. Oh, Linda, who told this audience that this would happen? This violation irreparably undermines the integrity of the resulting referendum vote and renders it null and void. And, you know, Democrats were celebrating the results of the referendum. Told you it was not going to withstand judicial review and scrutiny. Anyway, here to weigh in on it, I think probably the most knowledgeable person in the country on it is Ken Cuccinelli, former attorney general for the state of Virginia, the Commonwealth. And Virginia State Senator Bryce Reeves, who also played a big part in this as well. Ken, everything that you said, every argument you outlined, the court validated here about as they should have.
15: Yeah, they even did it the week when I said they would do it, and the person wrote the opinion who I guessed would write the opinion. So nailed that one. But the most important part is that it came down correctly and undid this really gangsta legislating effort by the Democrat General Assembly to trample the Virginia Constitution and really right that wrong. And they're all screaming about, including the current Attorney General, J. Jones, oh, you know, 3 million people voted. The same people asked the Supreme Court to wait, correctly, by the way, for the outcome of the referendum, because that's how over 100 years of law and precedent in Virginia stood. And so the Supreme Court waited, which they recited in the majority opinion. You asked us to wait. We waited. Now it's over, and we ruled that it was done unconstitutionally. And it was really quite brazen, frankly. And this was just the first case. There was another case coming behind it, equally brazen, that included the crazy ballot language that you referenced, Sean. That was included there, too. But now we'll never hear that case because the referendum was thrown out. You don't need to throw it out twice. And we're going to keep our maps in Virginia that are currently 6-5 through 2026. And given that they spent 3 or 4 times as much as our side to then only eke by with 3 points, really running a Trump derangement syndrome campaign. And if they did it in 28, you know, it would be the election for Trump's successor. So I just don't think that strategy would work, particularly when so many of their own folks really liked the bipartisan redistricting map that we have in Virginia. And now we get to keep it.
0: Senator Bryce Reeve, let me ask you this question. I want to play for you Abigail Spanberger in 2025 saying, oh, I have no plans to redistrict Virginia. Just like every other agenda item she has, she never informed voters before the election.
16: Short answer is no. Certainly Virginia, by constitutional amendment, has a new redistricting effort that was put in place and first utilized after the 2021 redistricting. Certainly I've been watching with interest what other states are doing, but I have no plans to redistrict Virginia.
0: She just flat out lied on pretty much everything. She didn't inform voters of any of her agenda. The result of this has been Virginians are pretty angry at the governor, and she has the lowest approval rating of any governor in decades.
17: Well, John, thank you for getting the word out. And you did call her right. And I also have to say hello and good afternoon to my dear friend, Attorney General Cuccinelli, because if it wasn't for the Cooch, I wouldn't be here 15 years ago. I beat a 28-year incumbent by 86 votes on election night in a Democrat district. And if it wasn't for Attorney General Cuccinelli, they would have stolen that race from us. So, Ken, good to have you on the team again. As far as Abigail Spanberg goes, you're right. She's a big liar. I've called her that. She had me kicked off Commerce and Labor because of the New York Times article where I said the only difference between her and Mondami is Mondami has the nads to go ahead and say he's a socialist. And I've been calling her that ever since she's been my congresswoman. In fact, General Cuccinelli lives in the same 7th district. So I'm glad it's staying where it is. I think we got a great shot now to take out Vindman, Eugene Vindman, who is, you know, hates the president and has TDS as well. So, you know, Virginia is really, we've been taking it in a short succession. We don't have a budget. They just, will soon indict, I think, our chairman, President Pro Tem, and chairman of Senate Finance. So I don't know that we'll get a budget out of Virginia either. But as Virginia melts down, I'm proud to say that some of the justices that we put on there, I know one of them worked for the general when he was the acting. I think they made the right decision. They ruled on law. And, you know, if they would actually read the law, they would understand the series of events that they violated. And look, we're not the ones that voted to have 45 days of early voting in Virginia. If they didn't have the 45 days of early voting, this would be a mute thing, but they wanted that. Well, this is what they got for having it by running this plan around. You can't break the law in order to change the Constitution. And that's what the justices said. And so that'll hold. And, it's a great day for Virginia.
0: All right, quick break. Huge victory by the Virginia Supreme Court today in this power grab attempt by Abigail Spanberger and Democrats in the Commonwealth of Virginia. More with Ken Cuccinelli, former Attorney General, Virginia State Senator Bryce Reeves on the other side. Then your calls this Friday coming up, 800-941-SHAWN, our number if you want to be a part of the program.
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0: now with former Attorney General of Virginia, Ken Cuccinelli, and Virginia State Senator Bryce Reeves. This huge Virginia Supreme Court victory on this power grab attempt by the Democrats as it relates to redistricting. Sorry, they lose, we win. You know, a lot of people suggest, Ken Cuccinelli, that Virginia is a purple state. I really see it as a blue state. And one of the reasons is that all these D.C. bureaucrats have moved into Northern Virginia, and it makes it very, very difficult statewide for Republicans to win. I mean, Glenn Youngkin, as great a governor as he was, he only won by 2 points.
1: Yep. Yeah, so you're right about the cause, Sean. I grew up and lived in Northern Virginia my whole life until I moved down toward Bryce in more central Virginia. And that's a partisan problem. I mean, the growth of Washington by both Republicans and Democrats spending has polluted Northern Virginia politically. All these big government people move in from California, Illinois, Massachusetts, New York to run this government. They're big government people, and Maryland stinks, so they live in Virginia. And they keep voting like they're from California, Illinois, Massachusetts, and Northern Virginia has politically gotten bigger and bigger and worse and worse.

0: And we're probably on the border of purple and blue. Obviously, Glenn Youngkin, Jason Yares, Winsome Sears prove you can win statewide. But you're right. I mean, when I was part of a sweep, we were sweeping by 16 points. They were sweeping by two. And so Virginia has gone a long way to the left in the last 15, 20, 25 years, and it has overwhelmingly been caused by the growth in federal government spending that so pollutes Northern Virginia politics. I would go back to the beginning of this thing, and I recall when they were cooking it up last October, it really looked like the Democrats in Virginia kind of held the Washington Democrats hostage for money for their campaigns that last fall. And then, of course, Washington money came in to fund the referendum, and we were outspent about 3-1. And now that all that money has now been lit on fire from Washington Democrats' perspective. So they can't. There's going to be a lot of finger pointing here on the Democrat side of this.
1: Yeah, we'll give you, Senator, the last word today.
2: Well, the last word is Republicans win, Democrats lose, go home crying in their beer, because we're going to pick up our mantle of leadership, continue to lead. And, you know, I would agree with Ken, Sean, that I don't ever want to admit we're a blue state. We're purple, and we're going to continue to fight. We're only down one in the Senate, and we're looking at ways to try to pick it up. And we're just not going to yield to the left. And I'm really proud of the attorneys in my caucus that took this up, our minority leader. Senator McDougal did a great job, Senator Sturdivant. And, you know, look, General Cuccinelli came from the same body, so he knows these guys well. And let me just say publicly, thank you, General Cuccinelli, for the work you've been doing to help all of us get where we are today. It's on your shoulders to which we stand. So we'll continue to fight. And, Sean, thank you for getting the word out.
1: My pleasure. And we would be negligent if we didn't mention the work of Glenn Youngkin and Jason Miaras. They did a great job also. Anyway, appreciate both of you, and well done. Congratulations. Good news for Republicans around the country. Anyway, 800-941-SEAN, our number this Friday if you want to be a part of the program. It is the 25th anniversary year of 9/11/01, and our friends at the Tunnel to Towers Foundation, they have now planned the most comprehensive commemoration in history. Now, May through September, the Foundation's Steel Across America Tour, they are transporting a very powerful symbol of reverence and resilience to communities all across the country. It is an authentic steel beam from the World Trade Center. 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
9: Hits the stump to start Memorial Day weekend. I'm Tom Rigotti, Fox News. President Trump rallies in New York State for Republican candidates. Here's Fox's Nate Foy.
10: After an introduction from New York Giants quarterback Jackson Dart, President Donald Trump sold his economic policies in Rockland County, New York. But the Iran war is still top of mind.
11: I said, sorry to do this to you, but we're going to have to journey down to the Middle East. They said, why? I said, because Iran is going to have a nuclear weapon if we don't stop them.
10: As Trump weighs resuming military action, he once again said the war will be over soon and promised better prices are coming. Trump and New York Congressman Mike Lawler praised the state and local tax deductions.
12: I want to thank President Trump for delivering on his promise to lift the cap on salt and deliver the largest tax cut in American history.
10: Lawler's running for re-election in an extremely competitive district.
9: More than a dozen people are hurt in a fire and explosion at a shipyard on New York City's Staten Island. Fox's Gernal Scott with the latest.
13: Firefighters, emergency medical technicians, and at least one civilian were injured. The Fire Department of New York said there was an active fire in a metal structure on the dock. As the FDNY tried to put that fire out for close to an hour, an explosion happened. Matthew Green lives near the shipyard. He said he's used to the noise, but this was different.
14: There's usually construction happening down here, so occasionally you hear bangs loudly, but this was very loud. And it had like a long-lasting like a sound.
13: More than 200 firefighters and EMTs responded after the explosion. A cause has not yet been determined. Gernal Scott, Fox News.
9: Tulsi Gabbard has resigned as President Trump's director of national intelligence. Gabbard says she needs to leave office as her husband battles a rare form of bone cancer. Gabbard has told the president her last day will be June 30th. 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
15: David Brownsdorf, president of Flawless Flooring, recommending...
16: Hey, it's Blazer. 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

0: 877-381-3811. Hello, 877-381-3811. It's Friday. We keep our foot on the gas pedal. Oh, yes, we does. So much going on. I'll make a prediction now. And look, I have no inside information. So if the enemy's listening, I want them to know I have no inside information. And by the way, the enemy is trying to monitor my social media and my internet activity. And by the enemy, I mean the Iranian regime. That's a fact. I'm not going to get into it, but they are. You can look all they want. I'm the squarest, straightest guy in the world. Unlike them, who, you know, well, I won't go into their sexual habits and their killing habits and all the rest. The president was going to go to New Jersey. He's not. The president was going to go to his son Junior's formal wedding, a small group. I believe they were already married. He cannot. He has put this out publicly. That he needs to stay at the White House. Now that to me, Mr. Producer, is a pretty obvious signal, don't you think? It's a telltale sign that the clock is ticking. Look, I could be wrong, we all know that, but I rarely am, no offense. If there was the deal-making still going on, or whatever you want to call it, I don't think he'd feel the need to hang around. So this is my suspicion, based on rationality and reason. And then when you're reading these articles, again, a lot of it can be disinformation or misinformation. When you work through some of that static, it looks like the Iranian regime is digging in, and it looks like the president may have had enough. Now, it's very, very important that this end the right way. And I'm of the school that we need to defeat the enemy. We've talked about this all week. The overwhelming majority of you view it the same way. As a matter of fact, I can't think of any caller we had that doesn't. And I think that's the sentiment of the American people, too. Regardless of all the surveys and polls and all the rest, you're a very good barometer of what's going on out there, you and the audience. And my hope is if we do it, and maybe the last shot at this, that we really obliterate what needs to be obliterated. We go to these IRGC facilities. That's, you know, the equivalent of their SS. And we take every one of them out. I don't know if we've armed the Iranian people or not. I suspect not. And I feel like that is something that was a huge missed opportunity. Unless we have, of course. Again, I don't know. I don't know. Life, Liberty, and Levin this weekend. We're putting together some wonderful specials for you, which takes a lot of time and effort. And I think you're going to love them. I really do. I hope you'll set your DVR for 8 p.m. Eastern Time tomorrow. 8 p.m. Eastern Time Sunday. If you can't watch them live. And I think you'll enjoy those as well. So there's some strange things going on out there, and I want to share them with you as they pop up. The Muslim Brotherhood is an out-out terrorist organization. It was born in Egypt. It was behind the death, the murder of Sadat. And from the Muslim Brotherhood was born Hamas, which is really the Muslim Brotherhood of Gaza, Islamic Jihad, and a number of these other outfits. And they preach terrorism, they preach murder, they preach destruction. Now, some of these guys are in our country and they're in Europe, and they wear suits or they wear clothing, so you won't be, you know, suspicious of them. But more and more, they're out of the closet, and they're making it abundantly clear what they want to do. They want to destroy our country. They want to destroy anybody who's in their way. And they seek to conquer us. And they've conquered many cities in Europe, quite frankly. Many cities in Britain, many cities in France. And the rest of Europe. And that's their objective here. It's not to get along. It's not to assimilate. It's not to become great Americans. It is to destroy us. Now, the Muslim Brotherhood leader in Paterson, New Jersey now is an Islamist city in New Jersey. The mayor there has said that they view themselves as an American-Palestinian city. They celebrate Palestinian Day. They've named streets and changed the names of streets to accommodate their ideology. And that's Paterson, New Jersey. Now, notice their concentrations of these imams and these Islamists and these activists. Because when you read the CAIR material, C-A-I-R, which, of course, is a Hamas front group, they tell you what they're going to do. When you listen to Awad, that's his name, the guy that founded Hamas and runs Hamas, excuse me, CAIR, really the same thing, but you get the point. What they've explained is that they need to basically populate areas in a segregated way where they can make the difference in the Democrat Party. So if it's a marginal district where it leans slightly Republican, and that goes for whether it's the school board or the town council or mayor or other state positions or these, you know, congressional seats or what have you. If it's close, they want to be the difference maker. And so they put these mosques and these Islamist communities in strategic geographic locations throughout our country. That's why they want to build these massive Islam centers, in Texas, several of them. That's why they're trying to build them in parts of Florida. And things of that sort. So the Muslim Brotherhood is the mothership. And the Muslim Brotherhood leader in Paterson, New Jersey, in January 2026, just a few months ago, they were having a seminar, and they were congratulating themselves for their accomplishments. And I want you to listen to this. I want you to turn up your volume. We'll turn up our volume a little and make sure you can hear it. And I want to give a hat tip to Bridget Gabriel, who is fantastic. This was on X. Cut four, go.
1: Now, within the Democratic and the Republican Party, we see the split. We see the fractures within what the MAGA movement. You see the likes of Tucker Carlson. You see the likes of Candace Owens. You see the likes of Megyn Kelly. You see the likes of Steve Bannon. He's the one who coined MAGA. Do you know what MAGA means? Do you know what MAGA? MAGA make America great again, right? MAGA make Israel great again. So he said, either you're MAGA or MAGA. Choose. So he accuses people like Ben Shapiro and Mark Levin, who he calls Mark Tel Aviv Levin. That's what he calls him. These cracks are happening. So now, for those who continue to question, is our work paying off? I'm telling you, it is. Is it where we want it to be? No, it's not. Is it where it should be? No, it's not. Are we able to get there? Yes, we are. Because Allah is providing evidence to us that your struggle is paying off, that your voices is making a difference. But it comes with what? It comes with sacrifices. It comes with hardships. It's the same as Surah Al-Isra. You want the victory in the first and second round? It has to come with a sacrifice. It has to come with struggle. Today we're afforded another opportunity. America now is being divided. Spoke about the promise of Allah, the promise of victory. But you know, if you go and through the ayahs again, you will find that victory comes through struggle. Comes through struggle. There are ups and downs. It depends on the situation of the ummah, of the believers, when we are awarded struggle or we are defeated. It depends on us. Yes, the victory of Allah is given. The promise of Allah is given. But what is not given, it is the people who are going to achieve this victory. Iman necessitates action. I am going to struggle until I die.
0: Mm-hmm. When you think about that, folks, they're counting on Megyn Kelly. They're counting on Steve Bannon, Candace Owens, and Tucker Carlson. I've warned you about these people and others over and over and over again. Some of them intentionally, some of them unintentionally, are serving the enemy from within. I do not believe MAG is divided at all. 90%, 92%, 100% back the president and what he's doing. But they are dividing the country. The Democrat Party is becoming a wholly owned subsidiary of the Muslim Brotherhood. They don't denounce it. They don't denounce CARE. In fact, they've worked with CARE in a number of elections. You don't hear them denouncing them, do you? In fact, you see them nominating them and trying to get them elected to the House and the Senate. And they have elected several to the House, and now they want to elect several to the Senate. The Democrat Party is an evil party that sabotages this nation and has done it really since its founding or shortly thereafter. That is a fact. More when I return. I'll be right back.
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2: He's passionate.
0: Just pathetic.
2: He's funny.
0: Get off the phone, you big dope.
2: And you always learn something. 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

0: These so-called podcasters are not influencers, as you can see by elections. But they are influencers with the enemy. They are. I'm talking about these radicals. I'm talking about these people who want to destroy our country and our system. Many are overseas, some are here. And they really do like Tucker and Bannon and Owens and Kelly and others. Fuentes. Fuentes now is a complete screwball. He's all over the map. I mean, he's filled with hate and venom. But he doesn't know how to actually focus it. So he's... I don't believe the frontal lobe on his brain is fully developed, and I don't think it's going to be fully developed. I've said before, I think he's stuck in a prepubescent mode. He's got massive hands, this guy. Massive. Like Bill Clinton hands. He's like Newsom hands, you know what I mean? Really big, weird hands. Anyway, I bet he can swim pretty well, don't you, Mr. Producer? Probably has some fins. Big hands. Now, in December 2025, the Muslim Brotherhood clerics, a couple of them were gathered, and here's what they have to say. Cut five, go.
1: We've spoken about Tucker Carlson a lot in previous episodes. And
2: some noise.
1: Yeah, you know what? I think he's an important person. We've got to follow him. Umar ibn Khattab. Now, today, we know media is a powerful, powerful, powerful place, man.
2: Mm.
1: Right? If you win the media war, media.
2: Yeah.
1: But as in, if we took a victory from this, if we did, if there's anything for us to say we did this time with Allah's precious tawfiq, it's media.
2: Yeah.
1: I'm saying this guy is, in my opinion, the strongest guy in the media right now.
2: I mean, yeah, his millions of views. Anytime he posts anything, I always monitor. Like, it's just the views.
1: It's not just that. This guy has got very strong footing and following.
3: And he's got conservative.
2: In the right wing.
1: In the USA.
2: Yeah.
1: In the UK and the Middle East.
0: Yeah. It's not right wing or conservative. It's Muslims. You just heard what they said. I've been telling you this for a long time now. That's his audience. He endorses Massey. Massey gets slaughtered in a crushing defeat in the district he's represented for 14 years. Crushing defeat. They blame the Jews, the Israeli lobby. Of course, they don't mention Trump because Trump came out against him and helped crush him. And they've turned on Trump. They've turned on MAGA. They've turned on Republicanism. They've turned on conservatism. They've turned on Christianity. Of course, they hate Judaism. And so these are their supporters and followers. These guys are British. I don't know where they're originally from. But you can hear what they said. They're very excited about their buddy, Traitor Tucker Carlson. You hear what the Muslim Brotherhood said here in our country. Very excited about Kelly and Bannon. Although Bannon, you don't hear about him much. I think he's in hiding. He doesn't want to release his Epstein videos. And, Tucker, of course. The same four or five people they all mention. And, of course, they play them, in particular, Carlson, in Iran, in Qatar, in Saudi Arabia, sometimes in Russia. And that's what we're dealing with. And I'm very proud of the fact that we here on the Mark Levin radio show were the first to really expose these bastards, one after the other after the other. For exactly what they are, and they will always be. I'll be right back.

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1: Hakeem Jeffries has an uncle who is an absolute, or did, extremist bigot. And he has a brother that isn't much different. Over at Campus Reform, a project of the Great Leadership Institute, and our friend Moore Blackwell, Hakeem Jeffries' brother invokes John Brown's violence while discussing white supremacy in the White House. Hassan Kwame Jeffries. That's Hakeem Jeffries' brother. Hassan Kwame Jeffries is his name. Promotes John Brown's philosophy of violence against white supremacy. Social media posts suggest Jeffries associates the White House with white supremacy. Let me read you this piece. This is today. Hassan Kwame Jeffries, an Ohio State University professor and the brother of Hakeem Jeffries, made social media posts referencing the elimination of white supremacists, quote, by any means necessary. Now, understand, we don't like white supremacists, you and I. But that's not what they're talking about. Their definition of white supremacist is very broad. Very broad. People who oppose DEI, people who support a colorblind society. You get my drift? In a trending social media post, libs of TikToks highlighted an ex-post from Jeffries' brother. In the post, he writes, John Brown understood that the only way to free Americans from the scourge of white supremacy was to get rid of white supremacists by any means necessary. He was right then, and he's right now. So his brother is proposing murder. I don't know how else to put it. Well, what else would he be proposing? We all know who John Brown was. Jeffries cited John Brown, an American abolitionist known for advocating violence to end slavery. One quote from Brown that describes his philosophy states, quote, I'm quite certain that the crimes of this guilty land will never be purged away, but with blood. I had, as I now think vainly, flattered myself that without very much bloodshed, it might be done. And so he's being cited by Hakeem Jeffries' brother, who is a professor at Ohio State University. One person commented on the post, jokingly asking, are these so-called white supremacists in the room with you? Jeffries responded, nah, they're in the White House. The post further suggests that Jeffries was referring to President Trump and his administration in the original post. You see, if your mind is made of a sponge, and you're soaking all this stuff in, and you're getting more and more radicalized, and you hear that Trump's a dictator, he's Hitler, he's going to do this, he's going to do that, and you hear this Hakeem Jeffries' brother, and he's talking about John Brown, and you're picking up all this stuff, and you're listening to Tlaib and Omar, and you're listening to Ro Khanna, and about the Jews and Israel, they're stoking the flames. They know they're stoking the flames. And then when something happens, they take no responsibility and they keep stoking the flames. And the media doesn't call them out. The media are with them. Hassan Kwame Jeffries, the brother, is an associate professor of history at Ohio State University whose expertise is African-American history. According to his university biography, he hosts the podcast Teaching Hard History, a production from the Southern Poverty Law Center's Education Division. How do you like that? Of course. Additionally, quote, Hassan consults regularly with school districts on developing anti-racism programming. Does he sound like an anti-racist? Jeffries is also the brother of Democrat U.S. House Minority Leader Hakeem Jeffries. At the time of writing, Ohio State University has not announced any disciplinary action involving Hassan Kwame Jeffries related to the social media post. So there's the guy promoting violence through Brown. And nothing. Nothing. This is not the first time a university employee has been accused of normalizing political violence. Campus Reform previously reported on faculty members celebrating Charlie Kirk's death, including individuals at Clemson University and University of Tennessee. The respiratory therapist at Ohio State University also said Kirk, quote, deserves an unnamed ditch in the middle of nowhere. Maybe the waste of oxygen will be worth something to the vultures. How do you like these sick people, America? Sick, sick, and sick again. As my buddy Bob Grant used to say, sick and getting sicker. Hassan Kwame Jeffries, an Ohio State University president, Ravi Balamankanda, have been contacted for comment. This article will be updated accordingly. So the article came out a few hours ago today. And nothing from the university. I'm sure nothing will happen either. This is what takes place. Now, this is what you heard or you read. This times 1,000, 10,000 are going on in our universities and colleges, you see. 1,000, 10,000. It's very bad out there. Very bad. Now we have this, bear with me, from Tusi TV. That's related to covering Iran. The Islamic Republic has decided it will not negotiate over its nuclear program with the United States. Iran's foreign ministry spokesman, Baghi, says it's not the right time to discuss the nuclear issue with the enemy. Now, if that's accurate, I have no reason to debate it. And if it's also accurate, and I have no reason to debate it, that the president's staying back at the Oval Office, it's not hard to read the tea leaves, is it? Now, this is a terrorist, fundamentalist, Islamist, so-called government that's taken over a country. And no matter what deal, quote-unquote, we would have entered into, as I posted today, it wouldn't matter. They're not going to adhere to it. And I put out the challenge. What makes anybody think they're going to adhere to anything? I would like to know. Is there something I'm missing? Their ideology does not permit it. They're not permitted to make peace with us. According to them, Allah wants them to eliminate us. So the 12th Imam can appear among us. He's hiding right now, waiting for the coast to be clear to bring peace and prosperity to all who follow him. So they are fundamentally unable to make an agreement that they're going to agree to. And yet, look at this grievous conduct here. They won't even go so far as to make an agreement that they won't follow. They're basically sticking their finger in our eye. They think that this two-week ceasefire that went on for 6 weeks and the effort to have, you know, Witkoff and Kushner and the Pakistanis, for God's sakes, are you kidding me? And the Qataris, apparently, to negotiate with them shows weakness on the part of the United States. And some days I did wonder, who wants the deal more, us or them, Mr. Producer? And you heard that from the calls we took this week. People getting frustrated. And, of course, the Democrats, whatever happens, are going to use it politically. We need to be prepared for that. As well as the Islamists' favorite podcasters. These are people who are very evil. I'm talking about these Democrats and these podcasters. They're very evil people, incredibly evil, what they're doing to this country. And they have not divided the MAGA base, but they will dispirit enough people that it could harm us. We need every vote we can get in this midterm election. But they want to take us down so they can say, see, it was Trump's fault. See, it's the Jews. See, it's Levin. See, it's Shapiro. See, it's Hammer. See, it's this. See, it's that. No, it's them. It's them. That's why I call them out. When I started calling them out, people, what are you doing? I said, what do you mean, what am I doing? This has to be addressed. Even now I get some of that. What are you doing? I said, what do you mean, what am I doing? You want to play Patsy? You want to play fiddlesticks while these guys are putting on the brass knuckles and selling us down the river and undermining our country and usurping our system while they're making a ton of money? I think that's still a huge scandal waiting to be broken. A huge scandal waiting to be broken. Remember, the first big amount of money that came in to fund the Tucker Carlson podcast came from a Muslim man, I believe, some $15 million. Can you imagine anything that I do, Mr. Producer, if I got $15 million from some Jewish billionaire? Oh, my God, look at him. He's a sellout. And here's the thing. Israel's an ally. It's an ally. It's not Iran. What about text messages he's got with Iran? How come nobody's bringing that up? Let's see the text messages. And he acts like it never happened. He didn't even want to talk about it, doesn't want to show it. It's like Bannon with the video, with Epstein. Disappears. Has anybody even heard of this guy anymore? Is he even around? He's in the witness protection program. Where is he? I think he's hiding out at Dunkin' Donuts when you take a look at that guy. I'll be right back.
0: Mark Levin. Green is busting out all over.
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We get together. We'll get together again probably in June. And I think we are quintessential Americans, an example of the love and the embrace of Judaism and Christianity. And it's one of the greatest friendships we've known. And I post some of John Higgy's things from time to time. 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This is the real thing. They're straight from the Bible, straight from the heart of pastors John and Matt Higgy. But none of it happens by accident. I've never seen people work so hard in my life, other than me, of course. But they're the same way. They're driven. Because they have a mission. And their mission is so important. And you only have one life. So many days. And if you're a believer and you really believe in these things, that's what you do. None of it happens by accident. It takes resources. It takes you. We must keep this work going strong for our children and our grandchildren. You heard those imams. You heard the others. This is the counterweight to all of that. And you can see that the next generation desperately needs to hear the unfiltered, unapologetic truth of the scriptures. So I'm asking you right now, go to jhm.org. That's John Higgy Ministries. jhm.org/Levin. 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And please make the most generous tax-deductible gift you can. We have a whole generation to save. I'm telling you, I've been online. It's very sick what's going on there. Very sick. Higgy Ministries is doing the Lord's work. Let's make sure they can keep doing it. And I'm telling you from firsthand experience, these people are fantastic. And it's not often that a national radio host can spend time talking about some of his best friends and some of the fantastic things that they're doing. It's a real honor, quite frankly. And we need this. We need our Christian friends, our Jewish friends, people of other faith, people of no faith, to really hear what we're saying, open their eyes, or we're going to lose this country. The enemy knows it. The enemy knows it. How much time do we have, Rich? Let's go back and play. Cut four goes longer than 2 minutes there, doesn't it? All right, we're going to play that again next hour, just so you can hear. They can barely contain their excitement on how much progress they've been making in the United States, the Islamists. They can barely contain their joy. And they say it's not enough. We know we have a lot more to do. And we have people who are helping them. These woke right neo-fascist podcasters, the Marxists, the Islamists, politicians like Mandami and Talib and Omar and Bernie Sanders and Roy Khanna. Khanna, whatever. He's a con man. You get it. And they're not alone. They're not alone. If people don't rise up in Michigan, you're going to have an Islamist senator, for crying out loud. If people don't

0: rise up in Maine, you're going to have a communist who was a Nazi. And they're all one and the same in the sense that they hate us, we the American people. Mike Rogers has to win in Michigan. I've endorsed him strongly. And Susan Collins, that's right, I said it. She has to win in Maine. She has to win in Maine against this commie, who's also a pervert, who was also a Nazi, and he branded himself, he was so proud of it, right on his damn chest. We've got to do what we've got to do. We've got to be smart and push back, and we have to defeat the enemy. I'll be right back.
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12: Mayo, Fox News. President Trump holding a campaign-style rally in suburban New York.
13: Under the Trump administration, we're doing everything we can to bring New York back in bigger, better, stronger than ever before.
12: And the president is expected to ramp up campaign-style events as the November midterm elections draw closer. Oh, the El Salvadorian national, whose cause became a rallying point for critics of President Trump's immigration policies, got a court win today in Tennessee. Charges against Kilmer Abrego Garcia are dropped.
14: U.S. District Judge Waverly Crenshaw granted Abrego Garcia's dismissal motion for what he and his lawyers claimed was a selective, vindictive prosecution. The defendant was accused by the DOJ in a human smuggling case. He was at one point deported to his native El Salvador last year, but the courts ordered the federal government to facilitate his return. Judge Crenshaw, in his study of the evidence, said if Abrego Garcia had not successfully challenged the deportation, the prosecution he threw out would not have been brought. The government says it still wants to deport him to a third-party country, such as Liberia. Grinnell Scott, Fox News.
12: Tulsi Gabbard says she's stepping down as Director of National Intelligence.
3: Gabbard posted on social media the copy of a letter she wrote to President Trump. She wrote, "I must submit my resignation. Unfortunately, effective June 30th, my husband Abraham has recently been diagnosed with an extremely rare form of bone cancer. He faces major challenges in the coming weeks and months. At this time, I must step away from public service."
12: That's Fox's David Spunt reporting from Washington. Stocks ending higher today. The Dow hit an all-time high again, closing up 294 points. The Nasdaq gained 51, while the S&P climbed nearly 28 points with its eighth winning week. 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
0: The ground command post. Deep in the bowels of a hidden bunker, somewhere under the brick and steel of a nondescript building, we've once again made contact with our leader, Mark Levin.
1: Hello, everybody, this Memorial Weekend. Let us not forget what that means. We're mourning, we're taking a moment to honor all the men and women who died in uniform for this country. It's a big deal. I want to tell you about somebody named Wells Cruther. W-E-L-L-E-S Cruther, C-R-O-W-T-H-E-R. The man in the red bandana. On September 11th, 9/11, New Yorkers demonstrated an extraordinary courage and risked their lives to save others. One of these heroes was the man in the red bandana, Wells Cruther. When hijacked Flight 175 hit the World Trade Center's South Tower, people on the 78th floor sky lobby huddled together, frightened and confused. There's no escape, as far as they could tell. Then a man with a red bandana covering his nose and mouth suddenly appeared from the wreckage and the smoke. He spoke in a calm voice, and he guided them to a stairwell, leading them to safety. Now, the man in the red bandana made three trips to the sky lobby, saving as many people as he could. They believed he saved over 18 until the burning building collapsed. He died. A few months after 9/11, stories from survivors surfaced about this mysterious man wearing the red bandana. When Allison Cruther read an article about the hero in the New York Times, she knew that man was her son. 24-year-old Wells Cruther. He'd carried a red handkerchief since he was a boy. Wells Cruther worked as an equities trader, and he was also a volunteer firefighter. Wells Cruther's bravery and heroism on 9/11 will never be forgotten. As survivor Judy Wine, who was rescued by Cruther, notes, people can live 100 years and not have the compassion, the wherewithal to do what he did. He was 24 years old. 24 years old. Wells Cruther's red bandana is currently on display in the museum. I'm reading from this article. I assume it's still on display. A special stories and art program tied to his heroic story took place back in 2015 to honor him, the man in the red bandana. The man in the red bandana today was acknowledged by President Trump. He was acknowledged today by President Trump. And he received the highest civilian medal available. The Medal of Freedom. 9/11. So much horror, so much tragedy. We have young people who weren't alive then. And I fear that too many of them don't really understand what took place. In the same city, a that suffered such hell at the hands of Islamists. Elected a mayor. A mayor who celebrates Hamas even though he pretends not to, but he doesn't pretend very well. And that is the truth. And you have these people in the Democrat Party, you have these imams, and you have these so-called scholars who hate the country, and they have settled here now by the several millions. By the several millions. I'm not talking about the assistant manager at my bank, who's a wonderful man, he's Muslim. And others who I know quite well. The Zudi Jassers of the world. I'm not talking about them. I'm talking about exactly what I'm talking about. Exactly what I'm talking about. And so the man in the red bandana, who saved at least 18 people, 24 years old, posthumously receives the nation's highest civilian honor by our president. It's remarkable. 25 years ago, September 11th, is coming in a city that has Mamdani as mayor. I want to tell you more about Mr. Mamdani from the New York Post today. By Anna Young. This is today. Fact. Looks like it was, the article's dated 6:41 p.m., so it just came out. Mamdani met with radical anti-Israel sheikh multiple times after he praised Hamas's attack for inspiring great change. How many moderate mosques are there with moderate imams in this country, Mr. Producer? I wonder, don't you? There are literally thousands of them now. How many are led by moderate imams? Mayor Zohran Mamdani has reportedly forged a bond with a radical anti-Israel sheikh, meeting with him multiple times in the Big Apple, despite the Muslim cleric publicly lauding Hamas's horrific October 7 attack on Israel for inspiring great change for the world. It's really hard to stomach. Mamdani, a staunch critic of Israel, has met with Sheikh Fadel al-Yabadaba, imam of Al-Kohen Islamic Center in Queens, who also has a disturbing record of denying the Holocaust. At least three times since January 2025, according to our great friends at the Washington Free Beacon. Well, let's go to the Washington Free Beacon. Zohran Mamdani paid multiple visits to Holocaust-denying sheikh who claimed Jewish death toll was exaggerated and done by Zionists. Mandami's met with this sheikh, this imam, on at least three occasions since January 2025. Despite the cleric's past statements casting doubt on the Jewish death toll from the Holocaust and on the Holocaust being reasonable cause for establishing the State of Israel. Feels like returning home to be here, Mamdani said during his most recent known visit to the Sheikh's mosque during Ramadan celebrations in this past February. Photos from the event show Mamdani with a broad smile warmly shaking al-Salani's hand. Well, Mamdani hangs out with this guy, Piker, Hassan, all the crazies, all the vile, crazies, Islamists. The sheikh, a native of Iraq, has wielded influence from his perch in Queens for decades and has participated in events with previous New York City mayors, including Eric Adams and Michael Bloomberg. But in January 2006, during an interview with the New York Sun, this sheikh told the paper that the figure of 6 million Jews killed in the Holocaust has been exaggerated. He said the numbers which have been mentioned are too much. The numbers, the reasons, we have to study more. Sheikh had been asked about the Holocaust following similar statements from Iran's president, Mahmoud Ahmadinejad, who called the Holocaust a myth contrived to justify the establishment of Israel, which he said should be wiped off the map. That's why we have an agreement with these people. We promise we will never kill again. We promise we will never commit acts of terrorism again. We promise we will never build nukes. We will never further refine the uranium. We promise. You can trust us. Where do we sign? Ahmadinejad's now notorious Iranian conference, called the International Conference to Review the Global Vision of the Holocaust, took place in December 2006 in Tehran, attracted Holocaust deniers. I'll bet you if Tucker had been aware of that, or if they had that today, he'd probably rush over there, I would guess, from his home in Qatar. Don't you think, Rich? Oh, yeah. All this hate, all these lies, all this indoctrination in the form of religion. And you wonder why we're dealing with what we're dealing with, America? And it's not over there anymore. We say, oh, it's 7,000 miles away. It's all way over there. Way over there. No, it's not. It's down the street. I'll be right back.
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5: My liberals hate this show, but listen anyway. They know they're probably wrong. Mark Levin is on the radio.

This guy, Mamdani, is actually worse than we thought in every respect. Worse than we thought in every respect. He's going to destroy the city financially. He's going to depopulate the city. He's going to increase property taxes for all you folks who live there. Billionaires, you know. That's what he's going to do. He's pretty much said so. And his hate for Jews, you know, he has a smile on his face. And he's learned some one-liners. He's learned how to put sentences together. Quasi-articulate, barely literate. But the truth is who he hangs out with. Now, there's an annual parade, the Israeli Day Parade. He won't be going there. And I say that's a good thing. It's a good thing. Now, he knows why he won't be going there, because he'll be booed and heckled to hell. But if there was a... I'm not even going to suggest this, because it may happen. Never mind. He'd be leading the parade, depending on what kind of parade it is. Let me put it that way. That's the truth. We have a piece here that the nuclear talks were called off. The president has not gone to Don's sort of the formal wedding. He's already been married, apparently, for a week or so, according to reports. And he's not going to Bentminster in New Jersey either. So it looks like the stars are aligning. And I hope if we do hit them militarily again, we hit them harder than ever. We take out every IRGC location. That's their secret. That is their SS, effectively. And do everything possible to damage them in the severest way possible. Tulsi Gabbard announced that she was resigning. Very sad, actually. She's the director of, you know, National Intelligence. And she submitted her resignation, citing her husband's recent cancer diagnosis. I didn't always agree with her, of course. I don't think I've ever attacked her, have I, Mr. Producer? I don't think so. No. Whenever I met her, which wasn't often, maybe twice, very pleasant. Very pleasant. She says, unfortunately, I must submit my resignation effective June 30, 2026. She's 45. She said, my husband, Abraham, has recently been diagnosed with an extremely rare form of bone cancer. I hate to hear stuff like this. The former Hawaii Democratic Congresswoman thanked the president for the trust you placed in me, quote unquote. The president, why do I have to write this, who recently fired three female cabinet secretaries? What does that have to do with this? Nothing. Now, at least two of them were, you know, hanky-panky out there, and, you know, he doesn't want that to be, to tarnish his administration. But why do you have to say that in a solemn time like this? Pam Bondi, I like Pam Bondi. I still like Pam Bondi. Straight shooter. I think she was quite good. He praised the departing Gabbard in a statement. He said, Tulsi has done an incredible job and we will miss her. Her wonderful husband, Abraham, has been recently diagnosed with a rare form of bone cancer. And she rightfully wants to be with him, bring him back to good health, as they currently fight a tough battle together. Gabbard's deputy, Aaron Lucas, will serve as acting director following the departure. At least Joe Kent's not around. You know what I mean, Rich? He was the deputy because he's become quite the head case. He's lost his mind, that guy. I think the only body who really challenged him in a debate was me. All these other debates, they were not debates. They were, tell us more about why you're the smartest person ever to be born. Anyway, Gabbard publicly remained loyal to the president. Operation Fear. Okay, now we get into these telltale things. Let's see. Just looking. Departure follows. No, that's the fiery resignation in March of former subordinate Joe Kent.
We dealt with him. Gabbard gave no hint of repeating Kent's manner of departure, spent most of her letter focused on her husband. That's right. She didn't. Now, Gabbard also said, Abraham has been my rock throughout our 11 years of marriage, standing steadfast through my deployment in East Africa on a joint special operations mission, multiple political campaigns, and now my service in this role. His strength and love have sustained me through every challenge. I cannot in good conscience ask him to face this fight alone while I continue in this demanding and time-consuming position. Now, I have to say, my view of her was okay. Didn't have a strong view one way or the other, but my view of her now has increased substantially. When you love somebody, if you need to put your career aside or your profession aside to take care of them, that is a good thing. And it is a good model, in my opinion. So good for her. I didn't know Meghan McCain knew her so well. She wrote something that was very touching as well. Apparently, she's known the couple for a very long time, and she indicates that when she was going through very difficult times, that the couple was very friendly, very supportive, and so forth and so on. We'll be right back.

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1: No brag, just fact, and it's thanks to you, America. Thanks to you. The gold story, well, is about who's buying and how fast they're draining the market of gold, right? In 2025, global gold demand, well, the price has hit dozens of new all-time highs, with central banks and institutions and serious investors moving out of paper and into physical metal. Central banks have been buying at record levels. Wall Street's pouring billions of dollars back into these gold investments. And in the United States, demand for coins and bars and physically backed gold has surged because people are diversifying, because they see what's happening to the United States budget. It's out of the control of one president at this point, isn't it? And the interest rate is beyond the cost of the defense budget. It's $1 trillion a year or more. And that doesn't even count the unfunded liabilities that are $300 trillion. So people see this. Now, we vote, we pressure, we speak out, but you have to protect yourself. You have to protect what you've earned for you and your family. I mean, the mining supply of gold, that grew just 1%. 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And for retirees especially, this matters because stocks and bonds don't provide by themselves the kind of protection they used to, and that's why people, again, keep talking about diversification. 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Let's see here, America. I've been meaning to do this. Hold on 1 second. Need to look it up. John Menadeo is the leader of what he calls, ready, the neo-Nazi Goyim Defense League. He's a Nazi. And he was in Tennessee not so far ago, not so long ago. And there appears to be a couple of Jewish people. They look middle-aged. You know, they don't look like they can actually physically defend themselves, if you know what I mean. Right, Mr. Producer? And do we have the bleeps in here and everything? This guy is big, tough guy. You know who could defeat him? You know who could beat his butt? Goldberg. The former professional wrestler Goldberg. There's a lot of big Jewish guys who could kick this guy's butt, but he doesn't go up to them. He goes up to these more scrawny people. Hat tip Cam Higby on X. Cut 6. Go.
2: Hey, this guy's Jewish. What's up, man? What's your thoughts about Jews sucking?
3: Hey, how about...
2: Oh, yeah, Jew?
3: Excuse me. excuse me?
2: I said, oh, yeah, you cross-eyed
3: whether,
2: Jew?
3: Whether I'm a Jew or not.
2: You are Jewish.
4: You are Jewish.
2: You are Jewish.
4: Disgustingly Jewish.
2: You're so Jewish and disgusting looking.
3: You're so Jewish. You're hideous.
2: So Jewish? What's your thoughts about your Jew-sucking baby beans?
3: So I actually...
5: As a religious practice,
2: oh, yeah?
3: I take care of people.
2: Okay.
3: What are you doing?
2: I'm standing up for white people. The same people. Your people are turning around for me. You're not white.
6: You're not white.
2: You're Jewish. You're Jewish, scum. You got Israel. Go to Israel. Go to Israel.
3: You're making
2: cross-eyed Jew.
4: Look at this dysgenic Jew.
2: Look at how dysgenic he is. Look at his cross eyes.
3: Actually,
2: look at his ears.
3: You should
2: disgusting pedophile protecting Jew scum.
3: What's your plan?
2: Shut up, Jew. We're going to expel all you Jews back to Israel. Go home.
6: Look on that.
2: 110th time. Here's your Jew buddy.
3: No. What's
2: hey, is this your boyfriend from Grindr?
3: What's your plan?
2: Two gay Jews here have arrived. Why don't you leave our country, Jew?
4: Your country?
2: Yeah.
6: That's right.
2: We built this country. Europeans, not you filthy Jews. Why didn't Henry Ford write a book called... You know who Henry Ford is, right?
4: Then we realized...
2: Henry Ford. Model T? Familiar?
3: Nazi.
2: Oh, Nazi. The Ford, the inventor of the Ford, is a Nazi. Okay.
3: Yeah.
2: Why did he write a book called The International Jew, warning us about your scummy people?
3: I don't know why he did what he did.
2: You're Jewish scum. I don't debate with scummy Jews.
3: Buddy.
2: You creepy Jew getting all sweaty. Filthy, sweaty Jew. Smell like penis blood. That's what you smell like.
3: I'm so sick of seeing this.
2: Disgusting. What? Say it again. Shut up, Jesus, scumbag. Your Holocaust is fake. He's Jew. Your Holocaust is fake, scumbag Jew.
3: My Holocaust?
2: Yeah, your fake Holocaust.
3: Your friends.
2: Your fake Holocaust. Why is it illegal to question in 18 countries? Why is it illegal to question in 18 countries, filthy Jew? Answer the question, you filthy Jew. You started the engagement, you retard.
1: No, that's enough. That's enough. That's enough. That's enough. These people are walking on the sidewalk, minding their own business, and this guy comes up to them with a microphone and a camera. Obviously, a couple other thugs with him. And they start in. And I want to hand it to these two guys. Like I say, they're not big guys at all. They didn't run or anything like that. They tried to engage, but you saw how well that went. You know, I listen to this as a red-blooded American. It just turns my stomach. You couldn't do this to another minority in this country. You would be condemned. And yet we have a Democrat Party that's embracing these movements. They'll take the most extremists among them and denounce them. But some of the most extremists among them are in the House of Representatives and in the Senate. Podcaster. Like this guy Puker. I know, it's Piker. Or they'll put him on TV like this guy Piers Morgan has them on. That guy Sank and all the rest of them. It's just incredible to me. But he's saying what a lot of these people are thinking. And you know what's interesting? I can't even go to the comments anymore when I post things, because this is what I get, isn't it, Rich? We get all of this. All of this. And it is constant. It is constant. And I just wanted you to be aware of this. So between the Nazis and the Islamists, this is what's going on in our country right now. And I think it's important that you do know about this, regardless of your faith. Because this is a big problem. This guy, Graham Planter, treated like a legitimate candidate, you'll notice the Democrats haven't demanded that he step down. Despite the Nazism and the communism and the sickening perversion and the fact that he attacked two great heroes, military heroes. Now, the gentleman who took out Osama bin Laden has now lashed out against this Graham Platner. Was lashed out against him. But why isn't Schumer? Why isn't Bernie Sanders? Bernie Sanders was asked about him, and he started running away and attacking Rupert Murdoch at Fox. Because that's what Bernie Sanders does. Bernie Sanders is responsible for a lot of this. AOC is responsible for a lot of this. Now this guy, Graham Platner, he's at some event this week, and He acts like he's defending the country against fascism, you see. And the only way to deal with this is to get rid of Trump. Listen to this. Cut 11, go.
5: Those who are benefiting off of the system we have now, they know what the light at the end of their tunnel looks like. It looks like none of us owning anything. It looks like everything becoming a subscription service. Having no right to fix anything that's
1: yours.
5: What
1: is he talking about? You know, I hear people attacking, putting him aside for a while, AI. I'm of two minds on this. I don't really think we should do it because all the jobs that will be lost. And what about that? What are we going to do? Ladies and gentlemen, AI is on the move whether we do it in this country or the Chinese do it or somebody else does. And then we're told, that's not a good argument. Eh, we always hear that sort of thing. No, it's a very good argument, actually. And I can only imagine the number of jobs that will be created as this evolves, as AI evolves over time. The enormous job creation. The enormous development that will come from it. The enormous progress that will come from it. Of course, anything that is not, to some extent, monitored, I didn't say regulated, monitored could get out of hand. But this mindset, I don't think we would have had the automobile. I don't think we would have had electricity. I don't think we would have had anything with this kind of thinking, to be perfectly honest with you. But here's the deal. Listen carefully to me if you would here. AI is what's between your ears. Now, what do I mean by that? AI didn't just spontaneously, you know, present itself. It's the creation of the human brain. To say I want to control it or destroy it is to say I want to control or destroy the thought process. The brain is about thinking. Good things, bad things, stupid things, brilliant things, whatever it is. That's the brain is functioning. It's on the move. And you're going to say, AI, we shouldn't develop it, we shouldn't follow it? That's like these regimes, fascist or communist, whatever, saying, you're going to know what we tell you to know and no more. So how do you control AI in a free society or even a relatively free society? How do you control it? What are you supposed to do? Tell people to stop thinking? To stop developing? To stop pursuing? To stop being motivated? I don't even understand the argument. Now let me go on. My parents had a small store, and they relied on people walking into that store to buy things that weren't even necessities. And when there was a recession, it hit the family very hard. I can remember a recession in the 1970s during the Nixon presidency. And I also remember my father and mother saying, it's not Nixon's fault. It's nobody's fault. And we had to peel back significantly. But they never made us feel the pain, ever. They never acted like it was a problem, ever. They never discussed it in front of us. But I could see it, even as a young guy. And we'd go in the store and we'd help them from time to time. On the weekends. We enjoyed being there and walking up and down the street and so forth and so on, in a town called Jenkintown, Pennsylvania, in Abington Township, not too far from where we lived, in Elkins Park, that was in Cheltenham Township, outside of Philadelphia. So I understand small business. We grew up that way. And that was the second business they had, because I've told you about the fact that they started a nursery school and summer day camp. And then they opened the store after they sold that business. They weren't wealthy. They worked very, very hard. They didn't want anything from the government. They didn't ask for anything. and we miss them dearly. But you see, ladies and gentlemen, when we talk about how many small businesses Amazon has destroyed, we can also talk about how many businesses Amazon has created. Many small businesses. Thousands, maybe tens of thousands of small businesses. But what are we supposed to do? Put Amazon out of business? You all use Amazon, every one of you. I'll be right back.
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15: Three staccato cries of Mayday and an eyewitness report of a mid-air explosion is about all that is known this morning of the British Columbia air disaster, which yesterday claimed 52 lives.
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18: Investigating the largest unsolved mass murder in Canada, Canadian Pacific Flight 21.
22: This was not.
23: 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Many central banks are quietly diversifying away from the dollar, adding hundreds of tons to their reserves. Large institutions poured in the second biggest inflow on record, and barring coin demand, hit a 12-year high. Meanwhile, mine supply grew just 1%. 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

everybody. When we talk about the Holy Land, Israel, we're not just talking about a place. We're talking about a people connected to a promise made

0: by God. One he has never broken, one that continues even today. Because God's character doesn't change. What he begins, he sustains. And what he promises, he fulfills. And that matters today, right now. In Israel, families run to shelters as sirens sound. And this isn't just a crisis, it's a call to respond. And for Christians and Jews caring for each other, that's not rooted in politics. 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I think you're going to really, really like it. 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All right. I had mentioned to you Hakeem Jeffries' brother, what a lowlife he is, pushing out there violence, vicious violence online. And then there's Hakeem Jeffries' uncle, Dr. Leonard Jeffries Jr. He's a former professor of black studies at City College of New York. And he became prominent and polarizing in the early 1990s due to his inflammatory and Jew-hating remarks. And those were in 1991. He gave a widely condemned speech at an arts festival alleging that rich Jews financed the slave trade. He also claimed that Jewish Hollywood executive used a conspiracy of films to demean and denigrate black Americans. And he taught controversial Afrocentric theories about Ebonics and things of that sort. Hakeem Jeffries, early in his political career, denied remembering any of this, and then they found an op-ed or an essay that he had written, and I believe when he was in either college or law school, doing it from memory, in which he was defending his uncle. Defended his uncle. And then later, when it was not politically propitious, he said he didn't agree with his uncle. But look what kind of family we have here, from the uncle to the brother, and then this guy, Hakeem Jeffries himself, going on about how he's going to destroy our constitutional republic. He is a radical, and there's no doubt about it. I'll be right back.
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6: In some Deborah Valentine, Fox News. President Trump rallies in New York State for Republican candidates. Here's Fox's Nate Foy.
7: After an introduction from New York Giants quarterback Jackson Dart, President Donald Trump sold his economic policies in Rockland County, New York. But the Iran war is still top of mind.
8: I said, sorry to do this to you, but we're going to have to journey down to the Middle East. They said, why? I said, because Iran is going to have a nuclear weapon if we don't stop them.
7: As Trump weighs resuming military action, he once again said the war will be over soon and promised better prices are coming. Trump and New York Congressman Mike Lawler praised the state and local tax deductions.
9: I want to thank President Trump for delivering on his promise to lift the cap on salt and deliver the largest tax cut in American history.
7: Lawler's running for re-election in an extremely competitive district.
6: That's Fox's Nate Foy with that report. Director of National Intelligence Tulsi Gabbard is stepping down next month.
10: The Director of National Intelligence Tulsi Gabbard is resigning, she says, to be with her husband, who was diagnosed with an extremely rare form of bone cancer. Gabbard says her last day is expected to be June 30th. Her tenure as DNI has been marked by declassifying millions of pages of government files on the assassinations of President Kennedy and his brother, former Attorney General Robert Kennedy. She also released files she says shows Obama administration officials politicized intelligence about Russian election interference. A former member of Congress, Gabbard ran for president as a Democrat in 2020. At the White House, Jared Halpern, Fox News.
6: A fire and explosion at a shipyard on New York City's Staten Island has killed at least one person and left more than 30 injured, mostly first responders. America's listening to Fox News.
11: Hey guys, it's us, the Jonas Brothers. I'm Joe.
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21: 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What we do here in radio and what you're doing, listening, it's a very intimate type of thing, isn't it? I feel like you're part of my family. And when I meet people, they tell me they feel the same way. Like we know each other. That's important. And you can tell broadcasts or broadcasters who don't really appreciate that. They're very cold, they go through the day, they do their thing, and then that's that. That's not what I am. I'm passionate about what I do and with you. I also feel like we're more intellectual oriented in many respects in what we do and things I write and what we discuss. I try to pick things that I think are important, and always, always, at some time during the week, we get into history or philosophy, economics. We'll get into the Constitution and the Declaration and so forth and so on. Look, I grew up listening to talk radio with my little Radio Shack transistor radio. And I used to listen to talk radio by moving the antenna around in New York on WABC and WOR. And in Philadelphia, where we had some good stations, too. WCAU was the first big radio station in the country. Long time ago. It's not WCAU anymore, but it's still there. It's still there. And I would listen to WCAU as well as these other stations I mentioned. I would also try and pick up the stations in Chicago, in Albany, these big 50,000-watt stations. But look, radio is, the industry itself, has a battle on its hands because there's so many ways now to communicate. Not just podcasting, but podcasting is an example, but other types of platforms on the internet. And cable TV. Seems like an old format, right? But it's not that old compared to radio. And of course, there's network TV that's still around and been around a long time. But look, people's tastes change. The availability of a particular type of platform matters. Why am I getting into all this? Because I just came across a story. CBS News Radio signs off Friday night. I guess that means tonight. After nearly 100 years of broadcasting, an American institution. I'm going to tell you about this, and then I'm going to circle back. CBS News Radio, which provides news programming to an estimated 700 stations spanning the United States, will sign off the air Friday, tonight, after nearly a century of broadcasting. And this is in by being reported by CBS News. This is their radio division. The storage service, launched in September 1927, was home to broadcast legends, most of whom you probably never heard of, many of you. Edward R. Murrow, Robert Trout, Douglas Edwards. I used to listen to these guys. Charles Odgood, Dan Rather. We know him, he's a lib. Many other familiar and trusted voices over its decades in operation. It's been around a long time, really an American institution is what we're losing here, said Steve Kathan, longtime anchor of the CBS World News Roundup. CBS Radio should be remembered for becoming a national institution, very important to the development of news other than newspapers, rather, recently told CBS Sunday Morning. The decision to shutter the radio news service was announced in March, with the company citing challenging economic realities. And in a statement at the time, CBS News President Tom Sobrowski and Editor-in-Chief Barry Weiss paid tribute to the historic role of CBS News Radio in covering major events worldwide since the dawn of the broadcasting era. And it goes on. When I started in radio, I literally started on WABC on a Sunday show for 2 hours, 12 to 2, noon to 2 p.m. I'd done a little here and there just as a guest, but I did it for free. Little did I know that the management at the time of WABC was trying me out because I'd been a big guest for about a year or so. And I was known somewhat through Hannity, of course, and Rush, two of my best buddies who were the best in this business. And Sean still is. And I was syndicated shortly thereafter by ABC Radio Network. When ABC News or ABC Corporation was in the radio business. But they got out of the radio business some years ago. And since then, different big companies have purchased the radio network. Now we're part of Westwood One that's owned by Cumulus. It's a battle for radio, not just talk radio, but radio, to compete with these other platforms now. But what works, whatever the platform, including this platform, is content and personality. When I started at WABC, I did the Sunday program for about 14 months, and then I said, all right, that's enough. I've learned it. I'm ready to leave. They said, well, hold on now. How would you like to do 1 hour from 6 to 7? Because the 6 p.m. to 7, 8, 9 p.m. slot is very difficult because you've got a lot of sports activities or people want to wind down, so they're having dinner and all the rest of it. And WABC was having a very tough time. 6 to 7, 6 to 8, 6 to 9. I said, all right, I'll give it a shot. And I did that for the summer. And then I said, well, I've done it for the summer, and I'm ready to move on. They said, no. We'd like to try it for 2 hours. I said, all right, but I need to get paid now. Wasn't a lot. In fact, I'm not even going to tell you how much it was. It's a little embarrassing how little it was. I said, okay, I kept my legal job at Landmark Legal Foundation because it wasn't enough. But I wasn't in New York, so I would travel from the legal office in the outskirts of Washington into Washington, D.C. to go to the ABC Radio Network building where they did the news. They owned WABC. And so I go in the studio there, and there were the news guys. News guys that you heard on TV and radio and so forth. And I'd always crack a joke, and they'd crack a joke back, because most of them were either non-political or liberal. And, of course, I was a conservative. But we all got along. We made jokes. And then I decided, well, now what? Well, what they decided to do, and I didn't know, was to try me on some more stations. So they tried me on Dallas and several other their stations. And the first station that I was on that was not part of the ABC radio networks is WISN, Milwaukee, Wisconsin, our great program director buddy over there. And really, the show started to explode. And it grew and it grew and it grew and it grew. I'm telling you all this for a reason. I plan to do this for a while. I've got a brand new contract with Westwood One Cumulus. I think it's for, I have to go check, I don't even remember. It was for 4 more years, maybe 5 more years. There's a golden age of radio. And some people think it was 20, 30 years ago. The golden age of radio is right now. It was with Rush and Neil Bortz and Sean Hannity, and if I may say, and with me and a few others. That's the truth. There's radio that was in the past that was very big because there wasn't as much competition. But the reason I say it's the golden period now, or at least it's the extension of the golden period, is because of all the competition. So if we're still rating, if we're still doing well, if we're still able to have sponsors and so forth and so on, and so many millions of you are listening, and we're able to have an impact, it's more remarkable now than it's ever been, given the competition. And so that's a long way of saying thanks to you, all of you, all over the country. We're in over 400 stations. You'll hear people say they got 500, 600, 700. There's only certain real stations with real markets that have real audiences. I've never been into padding it, you know, a station in nowhere that has like -7 listeners. And I don't care about all that. I just don't. Even now, the podcasting, our program, radio program, is simultaneously podcasted. And that's a good thing, because we want to reach as many people as possible out there. But I do something a little differently. And that is try to use these other platforms to promote radio, too, and this radio program. Because I think radio is very, very important. I really do. It's much more intimate, isn't it? When you turn on the radio at the dinner table or at the breakfast table. It's much more intimate when you're going to bed. It's on your end table or your nightstand or whatever you call it, and you turn it on maybe. Maybe some of you go to sleep by it late at night, or you wake up to it on your alarm if you want to hear what's going on. Maybe there's certain personalities that you say, I wonder what so-and-so's thinking, and so forth and so on. And it's done without all the cursing and all the cuss words and all the silliness. Radio has a reason for existing. It truly does. And the truth be told, out of everything I do, this is what I enjoy the most. I'll be right back.
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0: I couldn't remember it. Now I found it. This guy running in New Jersey for Congress. I don't know what the hell's happened in New Jersey. I really don't. From the Philadelphia Inquirer, a New Jersey congressional candidate's ties to a convicted terrorist mastermind deserve a careful look. Adam Hamaway, H-A-M-A-W-Y, a candidate in the 12th Congressional District in New Jersey. Listen to me. Provided translation for Omar Abdul Rahman, known as the Blind Sheikh in the 1990s. His critics, he says, are guilty of anti-Muslim bias. Look, we're not buying that crap anymore. You're not going to be able to intimidate us. You're not going to do it. We're not buying that crap anymore. 2 months after six people died in the bombing of the World Trade Center in 1993, Rahman, the infamous Blind Sheikh, held a news conference at his Jersey City, New Jersey home to deny his guilt. Standing with him that day, right with him, was a young medical student from New Jersey who had followed the Sheikh's teachings, traveled with him, and had graciously agreed to translate the Sheikh's press release from Arabic to English. The young man was Adam Hamaway, H-A-M-A-W-Y, now considered a front runner. What the hell's going on in New Jersey? In the crowded Democratic primary race to replace Representative Bonnie Watson Coleman in New Jersey's 12th District. I would disagree that after he was a suspect, I did anything for him, he said. Just the translation. Yeah, I only did the translation for Hitler. For Mao, for Stalin, yeah. And that, he says, was perfectly innocent. A blind man has a piece of paper and says, what does it say on there? Oh, right. He was just a blind man the guy was helping. What a piece of you-know-what. This is troubling stuff, to put it mildly, the opinion piece in the Philadelphia Inquirer says. Hamaway is an admirable man in many ways. He served with distinction as a U.S. Army combat surgeon in Iraq for 2 years. He was at ground zero on 9/11, doing what he could for the cops and firefighters. He's volunteered in crisis zones all over the world, in Haiti, Syria, and so forth. Who can match that? But his association with the Blind Sheikh. You imagine how this guy will vote in Congress, by the way? He'll be right there with Talib and all the rest. His association with the Blind Sheikh deserves a careful look, according to testimony in the 1995 trial. The Sheikh was openly advocating terrorism during the period Hamaway was following him, preaching that Muslims have a duty to attack Americans, along with Jews of any nationality. This was a genuinely bad guy, on par with leaders of the Ku Klux Klan. Hamaway concedes he personally heard the Sheikh advocate violence. He said he did speak about violent things, and I think most people disagree with, and most people condemn, including myself. But it wasn't the only thing he spoke about. Oh, wow, okay. What else? Did he do poetry? I don't know. Now, we're getting a lot of this crap, quite frankly, running for office as Democrats, some getting elected. But what drew him to the Sheikh in the first place? And why did he stick with him even after the bombing? I sat with Hamaway for an hour, he says, at his West Windsor, New Jersey office, where he now practices plastic surgery. Why didn't he object when the Sheikh advocated violence? I was a young man. I wasn't like a large person in the community to go up and talk to them, you know. How many of you, as a young man or a young woman, would have been doing interpretation for a guy preaching terrorism? Right, Rich? I mean, what kind of BS is this? Why did he stand with the Sheikh at that April news conference, he was asked? He was a well-known figure in the community at the time. There were many people there. Why did he join him at the conference on Islamic economics in Detroit, sitting with him in a van for 13 hours? Well, from what I remember, it was a last-minute carpool. Yeah, okay. This guy's a fraud and a phony and a fake. My God, is New Jersey going to elect another guy like this? It's unbelievable. I'll be right back. When we talk about Israel, we're not just talking about a place. We're talking about a people connected to a promise made by God, one he has never broken, and one that continues even today. Because God's character doesn't change. What he begins, he sustains. What he promises, he fulfills. Right now in Israel, families run to shelters as sirens sound. This isn't just a crisis, it's a call to respond. For Christians, caring for the Jewish people isn't rooted in politics. 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

0: Mark Levin, the cure for the common liberal. 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
1: Folks, very, very important if you're turning 65 or you're older. Very, very important to hear me out here. Because I know you're like me and you're getting bombarded with Medicare spam and you've seen it before, especially coming around September, October, November. But it's the sort of thing you can act on now and learn about now and get in front of now. It's your health. It's your finances. Is there anything more important than either of those? And it gets annoying and confusing when you're hit with these mailers and these robocalls and the ads targeted you everywhere you watch and you listen. And they're coming. And they're going to come full bore. And they're all going to claim different things. So what we need going through the process is real, honest help from someone who is knowledgeable. A service that this is all they do. And they check all the plans nationwide every single day. That's why you need to call Chapter. That's who I'm talking about. And I spoke to the founder of Chapter a few days ago. He really is interested in helping you, and he's really a good guy. And my friends at Chapter cut through the confusion, and they simplify the process. As I said, they check all the plans nationwide. They've got an entire database, and they're very, very professional. And they want to make this stage of your life less stressful, starting with a Medicare plan that actually fits your personal needs. Affordability covers your drugs, covers your doctors, and so forth and so on. And they walk you through all of it. You don't have to wait until the fall to educate yourself. Actually, it's too late by then. Dial pound 250. You can dial right now. I don't care what time it is. You can dial pound 250. Say the keyword Medicare help. Pound 250, the keyword Medicare help. And they will walk you through how it works, what the best options are for you. And you may have the best option. But my guess is another pair of eyes can't hurt, right? That call is free. Let me repeat, don't wait. A call with Chapter is free. Takes less than 20 minutes to get started. Dial pound 250, say the keyword Medicare help. That's pound 250, the keyword Medicare help. Here's what I found. The people who are successful, or the people who get, you know, ahead of things, they're not afraid to make these calls. They're not afraid to take steps. They don't put things off. While it's in front of mind, they act on it. That's what I'm encouraging you to do. It's your health. It's your money. And this is a service that is so brilliant. It's so smart to create a service like this for people like so many of you. Again, that's pound 250. Say the key word Medicare help. You can put it off, but I don't recommend it. I was just talking about this candidate, right? This candidate who's trying to remake himself. He plays rope-a-dope. And I guarantee if he ever gets to Congress, he'll be as bad as all the rest of the radical kook Islamists. But we played this audio for you last week, as I recall. I want to play it one more time to close the circle on this. Go ahead.
2: There were questions that came to light this week in a Politico article regarding your association or your affiliation with the Blind Sheep.
1: This is the great reporter Jonathan Levine with the Free Beacon. Go ahead.
2: Just to start with a couple of questions, and I'd like you to talk about it too, but do you repudiate and condemn the Blind Sheik and his actions and the seditious conspiracy that led to his conviction, first of all? And secondly, do you condemn jihad and religious extremism? We have a problem with religious extremism on both the left and the right in this country right now. And do you condemn religious extremism, and specifically in this case, jihad?
3: Obviously, you know, any extremism on any kind is bad. You know, I have spent my life really saving lives and rather than taking them. So clearly I've shown, you know, just I've served this country in uniform. I've taken care of hundreds of troops and soldiers. I've served this community. I was a responder in 9/11.
1: All right, hold on. Mr. Producer, does he condemn the Blind Sheik through all this gobbledygook? No. Go ahead.
3: Actions speak for themselves, and I'm against all war and all violence. I mean, that's really what I've been saying since day one. Healthcare, not bombs. I've seen the horrors of war.
1: Healthcare, not bombs. Has he told the Iranians that? Anyway, go ahead.
3: Condemn all extremism and all violence of any kind.
1: Yeah, well, there you go. Of any kind. So, in other words, if we attack Iran, I'm against all violence of any kind. Guy sounds like another fraud and a phony, in my humble opinion. Another fraud and a phony. And let's hope that people in New Jersey wake up. You got too many Democrats. Oh, Democrat. I'm voting Democrat. I need more from the government. I need more money. Excuse me. Cholera. James, Las Vegas, Nevada, the great KXNT. Go!
4: Denali, it's great to talk to you.
1: Thank you, James.
4: I just wanted to mention, you talked about the blind sheik. I wanted to mention a couple cases of blind heroism on 9/11, along with the young man with the red bandana on the South Tower. In the North Tower, there were two guide dogs, Salty, on level 71 with Omar Rivera, who worked for the Port Authority, and on level 78, Roselle, the yellow lab, who worked with Michael Hinkson for a computer company on the 78th floor. And they led, in the case of Michael Hinkson and Roselle, 30 of their fellow employees down 78 flights of stairs, about 1,500 stairs, down to the bottom, and Omar Rivera about 1,300 stairs to get to the bottom with a fellow co-worker. And they all survived. And they received a Guide Dog Heroism Awards for that year, and they were both Labrador Retrievers. So I know you always do your roll call on Fridays with all your wonderful dogs and your beautiful ancestors. And I just want to let you know, too, I'm Noah's father when he called years ago when he wrote Plunder and Deceit.
1: Oh, yeah, and, I remember Noah.
4: Yeah?
1: Yeah, I remember
4: Noah's,
1: you, too.
4: Yeah, Noah's working on his doctorate in mechanical engineering now. Oh. How times fly.
1: Oh, yeah, good Lord.
4: Yeah, he's brilliant. He's one of the good guys making stuff for our Department of Defense. But
1: that's fantastic.
4: In any event, and my mom and dad loved you, and my in-laws loved you, and they passed on. And just want to let you know, too, I haven't said this before, but I'm also blind. I went blind in 2011.
1: Oh, my goodness.
4: Yeah, so anyway, it's interesting.
1: Was it a hereditary thing?
4: No, it wasn't. It was neurosarcoidosis, actually. It's I have granulomas in my brain all the way down to my spinal cord, and it totally took out my optic nerves. But anyway,
1: I'm sorry.
4: No, that's okay. But I enjoy listening to you all the time, and others like Ben Shapiro and Dennis Prager and others. And
1: good
4: just
1: man.
4: One other thing. If you and Julie ever get a chance with Chase and Lauren and your posterity, if you ever get a chance to go to Jerusalem, if you go to the BYU Jerusalem Center on the Mount of Olives, it's a beautiful place, and Americans are welcome there, and they'll give you guided tours of the Mount of Olives and all the wonderful areas nearby in Jerusalem near the Wailing Wall. So, anyway.
1: Well, that's beautiful. Thank you, my friend. And we're going to be heading there probably this summer, so I'm going to check that out.
4: Okay.
1: Appreciate you. Thank you. I've been to the Mount of Olives. I'm not sure I've been to that specific facility. I may have, but I'm not sure. Let's go to Paul, the Villages in Florida, on the Mark Levin app. Paul, how are you?
5: Good. First and foremost, thoughts and prayers go out to the previous caller. Gosh, what a heart-breaking story.
1: Yeah.
5: But I wanted to politely disagree with you on your theory of the great period of radio. I feel the great period of radio was about 50 years ago.
1: Right.
5: As a child growing up in Columbus, Ohio, I listened to the great 610 TDM, the AM giant, where I heard everything from the Carpenters to Alice Cooper, where Top 40 was a miraculous, beautiful thing, and the joy of music was
1: well, that's true
5: throughout.
1: Too. Yeah, I agree with that.
5: But not only that, the individual DJs at the time, for example, Gene Warman, who was a high school student with my mom back in Newark, Ohio, had a gimmick where he used to play the trombone on his show because he played the trombone in high school band and played at the Ohio State band as well. But he played the trombone very badly, and that was his gimmick. And as a child, I remember saying to my parents, I think he's getting better. You know, so we had people like that. We had, you know, we had Desperate and Dateless on Friday nights, where they would hook up people in Columbus, Ohio, who were looking for a date. Those kind of, we had the great Freddie Boom Boom Cannon. We had.
1: All right, we can do this all night. Everybody had their local great hosts, and I don't deny that. I don't deny that. All right, thank you for your call, my friend. There's no question about that, but I want to get this in before we have to break here. This is, this just broke. Ivanka Trump, come on, damn it, these damn advertisements. Ivanka Trump targeted for assassination by the IRGC, that's this regime, terrorist and twisted plot to avenge president taking out his mentor. First daughter Ivanka Trump was targeted for assassination by an Islamic Revolutionary Guard Corps trained terrorist in a twisted plot to avenge the president taking out his mentor. Recently captured, I can't pronounce this guy's name, made a pledge to kill Ivanka and even had a blueprint of her Florida home. The Iraqi national was allegedly targeting President Donald Trump's family in response to the killing of Iranian military chief Soleimani in a U.S. drone strike in Baghdad 6 years ago. After Qassam was killed, he went around telling people, this would-be killer, we need to kill Ivanka to burn down the house of Trump. We heard that he had a plan of Ivanka's home. A second source also confirmed that this guy plotted to kill Ivanka. Okay, I'm going to finish this when we return. I'll be right back.
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So he has been really a terrorist. He's committed a lot of terrorist acts. He's been behind a lot of terrorist acts. And the assassination of Ivanka is one of the things that apparently he wanted to accomplish. So they've tried to assassinate the president himself. Now they were plotting to take out Ivanka. Has there been another regime that's ever tried to assassinate our president or family members? If there is, I don't remember them. We cannot tolerate this, America. We've got to put our foot down once and for all. And if not now, when? At the end of every week, every Friday, Ray Charles in America in honor of you. Here we go.

0: friends. The week is officially over. The weekend begins now. Memorial Day. Please don't forget that we're mourning and honoring all these great men and women who died for this country, and we cannot let them down by the enemy that is now within. We cannot let them down with Iran either. We salute our armed forces, police officers, firefighters, emergency personnel, ICE, our truckers, the men and women in Ukraine, the men and women in Israel, the men and women in Iran, and you, the American people. Good night, Spritey and Griffey and Pepsi and Zelda. Good night, Smokey and Gigi and Indy and Patton. Good night, Rory and Marty and Barney. Good night, Dad. Good night, Mom. We're holding down the fort as best we can. Good night, Leo and Joe and Bernard. Good night, Teddy and Lou. Good night, all the great patriots out there who've come before us and have given us this fantastic country. We must defend it inside and out. Have a fantastic weekend. I'll see you on Life, Liberty, and Levin tomorrow night. Set your DVR, 8 p.m. Eastern. Same with Sunday night. And be safe and God bless you. Good night.
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8: The president makes the pitch. I'm Chris DeMeo, Fox News. President Trump holding a campaign-style rally in suburban New York.
9: Under the Trump administration, we're doing everything we can to bring New York back in bigger, better, stronger than ever before.
8: The president is expected to ramp up campaign-style events as the November midterm elections draw closer. The El Salvadorian national, whose cause became a rallying point for critics of President Trump's immigration policies, got a court win on Friday in Tennessee. Charges against Kilmer Abrego-Garcia dropped.
10: U.S. District Judge Waverly Crenshaw granted Abrego-Garcia's dismissal motion for what he and his lawyers claimed was a selective, vindictive prosecution. The defendant was accused by the DOJ in a human smuggling case. He was at one point deported to his native El Salvador last year. But the courts ordered the federal government to facilitate his return. Judge Crenshaw, in his study of the evidence, said if Abrego-Garcia had not successfully challenged the deportation, the prosecution he threw out would not have been brought. The government says it still wants to deport him to a third-party country, such as Liberia. Grinnell Scott, Fox News.
8: Tulsi Gabbard says she's stepping down as Director of National Intelligence.
11: Gabbard posted on social media the copy of a letter she wrote to President Trump. She wrote, "I must submit my resignation. Unfortunately, effective June 30th, my husband Abraham has recently been diagnosed with an extremely rare form of bone cancer. He faces major challenges in the coming weeks and months. At this time, I must step away from public service."
8: That's Fox's David Spunt reporting from Washington. Stocks ending higher on Friday. The Dow hit an all-time high again, closing up 294 points. The Nasdaq gained 51, while the S&P climbed nearly 28 points with its 8th winning week. 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
22: Skies remain mostly cloudy as we proceed throughout the overnight hours as temperatures will be mild in the 50s. Warming up to the 60s tomorrow. Don't forget about the lake breeze near the lake. It could be a little cooler. Slight chances of rain as we head towards Saturday night into Sunday, but much warmer for Memorial Day. I'm Fox's meteorologist, Holly Baker.
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24: 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If you try combining some aspects of your financial situation, you might be surprised how quickly you can increase your savings. 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

0: Good evening, or good morning, depending on where you are across America, Canada, or the rest of the world, actually. We are emanating live from my studio deep within the soil of Arizona. And tonight, from high stakes, the underworld of Las Vegas, to one of the most controversial mysteries unfolding in our skies, even tonight. This is Coast to Coast. I'm your host, Rich Bear. I want to thank my friend and mentor, George Norrie, for trusting me with the show and your calls tonight. We are all the way live for the next 4 hours together. So if you're hearing me, this is happening right now. So tonight we sail into the mystic together. Coming up in just a few seconds here, writer Jack Sheehan joins us. And he's going to be a part of an unforgettable conversation about notorious marijuana kingpin Jimmy Charga, a man connected to the Medellin cartel, the New England mafia, high-stakes Vegas gambling, and the shocking murder of a federal judge. If you haven't heard the story, it is absolutely mind-blowing. So Charga allegedly worked with Pablo Escobar, gambled millions on the Vegas Strip, and stood trial in one of the most sensational crime cases in American history. Even more incredible, the man accused of pulling the trigger was Charles Harrelson. If you don't know who that is the father of actor Woody Harrelson. But this isn't just another mob story. After serving more than 2 decades in federal prison, Charga disappeared into witness protection under an assumed name until Jack Sheehan tracked him down and captured hours of candid interviews before Charga's death. Tonight, we're stepping into the hidden world of crime, power, corruption, loyalty, fear, and the secrets men finally tell when they believe that they're running out of time. Then, later tonight, we are doing open lines, and I want to go somewhere with you. I want to go somewhere huge. Why now? Why are governments around the world suddenly acknowledging unidentified craft, unexplained aerial phenomena, and the possibility that humanity may not be alone? So is disclosure really happening? Is this a smokescreen? What changed? Does it challenge your faith? Does it strengthen it or force you to rethink what it means to be human altogether? What have you seen in your own life that suddenly feels like vindication, or maybe you see it in a different light of everything now being revealed? Are we dealing with advanced tech here? Visitors from somewhere else? Visitors from somewhere interdimensional? Or something that we still completely misunderstand? Tonight, we're opening up the phone lines to you. I want to talk to you. Let's open the conversation, because I have almost nothing else in my Instagram feed right now. So it's taken over, and I think it should take over Coast to Coast too. Why not? Strap in. Coast to Coast AM starts right now. I want to spend some time with Jack Sheehan here. So what we're going to do is we're going to take a quick break, and then we're going to get right into it as we go into Coast to Coast AM.
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0: Welcome back to Coast AM. I'm your host, Rich Barra, and our guest, Jack Sheehan. Well, he's been a teacher and a writer his entire career. He has published 35 books on a large variety of subjects, biographies, histories, travel, sports, crime, entertainment. He determined years ago that he didn't want to be pigeonholed. Well, he did a good job there as a certain type of writer. So he's written any good story that comes his way. I've heard him on with George Knapp, who is another one of my heroes here. And it's just an honor to have Jack Sheehan on the show. Hey, Jack, nice to meet you.
1: Nice to meet you, Rich. Thanks so much.
0: So 35 books. And what we're going to get into a little bit tonight is it was kind of inspired. I asked him to find you. I was watching the Crime Families documentary on Netflix. I don't know if you've seen that, but it was very, very thorough. And the Vegas ties, the Vegas lore, it seems to be, to me anyway, they kind of gloss over that stuff, but there is some real deep ties to the Las Vegas Strip and really the building of Las Vegas in general, correct?
1: No doubt about it. As my friend and subject of a book, Perry Thomas, a banker who financed a lot of those transactions from the underworld, has famously said, we would never have grown as a city without the mob, and we would have been dead on arrival if we hadn't driven them out of town. And Perry was a wonderful subject for a book. It's called The Quiet Kingmaker of Las Vegas. Mm. And he was the banker who dealt with Jimmy Hoffa and the Teamsters Central States Pension Fund. He dealt with Mo Dalitz and Meyer Lansky and Johnny Roselli and some of these well-known crime figures from the 50s, 60s, and 70s. And then he also transitioned into the Wall Street group, the Michael Milkins. Obviously, he was a mentor to Steve Wynn. And so, yeah, the mob is hugely part of Las Vegas history. I don't think it's very prevalent today, I'm proud to say.
0: Well, let me back up just a little bit. Since you've written so many books, what first drew you into this as a subject? I know you are a Vegas resident, correct?
1: For 50 years, but I grew up in the Pacific Northwest. I went to college and grad school in Oregon and Washington, but I moved down here when I was 26 years old.
0: And so what kind of got you kind of sucked into this story? Was it the actual trial, or was it the judge thing, or was it something else?
1: Well, when I got here in 1976, Jimmy Shagra was a legendary character that very few people saw because he gambled late at night. He didn't go into all the nightclubs like Spilotro and Rosenthal, the casino main characters. You would see Tony Spilotro and Frank Rosenthal in nightclubs and discotheques, always, you know, looking for female.
0: 76. That would be discotheque time, right? 1976.
1: Yeah, it was.
0: I haven't heard that term in a minute.
1: Paul Anka had a club called Jubilation, named after one of his hit songs, and that was the really popular disco. And I was single back then, so I went there a lot. And the thing about Shagra was, what I would hear about him and his gambling exploits and the big money golf games he was in, I would hear what an interesting guy he was and these astronomical amounts of money he played golf for and gambled at Caesars. But nobody ever saw him. So he was kind of a creature of the night, and he became far more interesting to me than the more mob oriented guys. Jimmy,
0: like he's part of the legend of Las Vegas. So you heard about him, but you didn't see him in your travels. So that made it all the more interesting to you.
1: Exactly. His name would pop up in the paper. You'd hear people talk about how he won or lost $2 million in a golf game at Las Vegas Country Club. And I've been a lifelong competitive golfer, so that interested me even more. And then, of course, he became really well known nationally when the federal judge, John H. Wood, nicknamed Maximum John, was murdered in San Antonio, Texas, this weekend on Memorial Weekend of 1979. And not surprisingly, I guess, he was murdered in his driveway on the very day that Jimmy Shagra's drug trial was scheduled to start. And so, of course, that became a national story. It was the first time that a federal judge had been assassinated, and especially one that was so high profile for all the drug trials that he conducted. And that story started to get bigger and bigger. And of course, being a writer, and I think back then I was even writing a column for the Las Vegas Review Journal, like a weekly column. So I was paying really close attention. I was also teaching writing and literature at UNLV. I had two different jobs going at that time. And I was just so intrigued with everything about Las Vegas that I gobbled up all these stories. I knew everything I could find out about Bugsy Siegel and Virginia Hill and the early mob guys of the 40s, 50s, and 60s. And then you would watch from year to year the town grow like crazy, transition into a classier place than it was in the mid-70s, that big hotels started to be constructed with the MGM Grand in 1973. That became a five-star first-class hotel, and it became the talk of the town. And then many, many years later, Steve Wynn built the Mirage, and that was on the cover of Time and Newsweek. And so as a pretty close observer of Las Vegas and someone who was writing about it constantly, either in newspaper columns or books, when I finally had the opportunity to find and interview Jimmy Shagra, I was really excited because I had been intrigued by him for a long time. I can quickly.
0: But you kind of had to hunt him down out of obscurity, didn't you?
1: I did. He had never. Nobody knew where he lived. I knew somebody did, and that somebody was Oscar Goodman, who had been his attorney in the drug trials and the later murder trial of the judge. But Oscar, at that time, in 2006, which is when your friend George Knapp and I were working on a television pilot called True Vegas. And George has been a friend of mine 40-some years.
0: We've one of the together. Best to ever do it, as far as I'm concerned.
1: Oh, yeah, he's terrific. He's terrific. He's the best we've got in Las Vegas, I'll tell you that. But George is an investigative journalist. I'm just a storyteller. The fact that I stumbled onto Shagra was, I suppose, a certain amount of persistence and a lot of luck, because I called Mayor Goodman in his office, and I'd interviewed him on other stories. And I said, you know, I really would like to get a phone interview with Jimmy about all of his gambling and his big money golf games. We were kind of focused on that right then. I said, is he still alive? I mean, I just didn't know. He goes, well, yeah, Jack, he's not only alive, he's out of prison. And I was shocked to hear that. And I said, how did he manage that? Wasn't he sentenced to life without? And Oscar said, yeah, he sure was. But Oscar's opinion was it was a combination of a early stage lung cancer. So there's a sympathy factor. I'm not thinking of the right word. That went into releasing him. And Oscar suspects he also rolled on a couple unsolved
0: crimes. Okay.
1: Government. So anyway, I ended up finding out that he was living in Mesa, Arizona.
0: Hey, right down the street from me.
1: Oh, are you near there? Okay.
0: No, I'm about three blocks from Mesa. I'm in Gilbert.
1: Well, good for you. I'll be darned. So anyway, I got through his attorneys in El Paso. I kind of bluffed them on a phone call, and I said, I really just want to talk to Jimmy about golf and gambling and his time in Las Vegas. Of course, in the back of my mind, I knew what I wanted to ask him, but I wasn't about to tell them that. And they said, well, no, we assume you want to talk to him about his criminal activity. And I guess I half lied and said, no, I'm just interested in the golf and the gambling. And the woman attorney in San Antonio said, let me get him on the phone, see if he's willing to talk to you. And I said, well, tell him that I know all of his golfing buddies, Billy Walters and Doyle Brunson and all these big Jack Binion. I know all the guys he gambled with. They're friends of mine. And so we could have a really interesting conversation. The next day, she put Jimmy on the phone with me. I liked him right off the get-go because he was funny and smart. And he loved the fact that I was a lifelong competitive golfer and that I knew all of his golfing buddies. And I knew
0: that's a good in. But golf is so, a good in.
1: Yeah, it really has been throughout my career. And so we established a kind of rapport. And I said, you know, we've got a film crew. We're working on a television pilot. Is there any chance I could bring my crew down to Mesa and interview you? And in his gruff voice, he said, yeah, but you got to pay me. You got to pay me a lot of money. I'm broke. And I said, what kind of money are we talking about? 10 grand. And I said, Jimmy, I'm looking for an hour or 90 minutes. 10 grand? I can't do that. So I talked him down to 2,500. And I had partners that were part of our series with George. And so we offered him 2,500. We flew down. I interviewed him on the patio of a municipal golf course in Mesa. I can't remember the name of the course, but think of Bushwood Country Club in the movie Caddyshack. It was this was not a fancy golf course. It was kind of a municipal 18-hole golf course, very flat fairways and all that.
0: There's no gambling at Bushwood, sir.
1: it was for quarters. Let's put it that way. So I'm interviewing him on the patio, and you can find video of that online. And we're both sweating like crazy, which kind of added to the atmosphere because it was such a hot day. And I could tell early in the interview that he was dying to tell me just how big he was as a drug smuggler and a gambler and a golfer and all that. And so it just kind of, it was a really easy interview because I had probably, like you would, I had a dozen questions for him. And after I'd gotten through about five, we'd used up an hour. But he was eloquent and smart. He had a sense of humor. We just kind of bonded over the Vegas connection and the golf connection. So the hour was up, and I said, let me buy you lunch. He goes, absolutely. So we go in, bought him a cheeseburger and a milkshake. And I said, you know, if you don't mind, I'd like to carry on the conversation a little longer. We won't be too long. But I ended up getting another hour and a half. And during that hour and a half, I got him to talk about the murder of Judge Wood, how he got his start as a drug. I mean, all of a sudden, Pandora's box opened up. And this guy, I could tell, was just, a banquet of information and a colorful storyteller. And after we flew home, I remember we had a bottle of champagne on the plane. We all toasted because my film crew said, oh, my God, that guy's the most interesting person we've ever filmed. And I said, yeah, he's got to be in my top three or four.
0: Wow.
1: And so we fly home and we're all kind of celebrating. And shortly thereafter, I had a meeting with a lot of my friends and we made a deal with Shagra, living at the time under the assumed name of James Madrid in the Federal Witness Protection Program. And we paid him a significant amount of money. We paid off a $40,000 credit card bill. We offered him $5,000 a month for his ongoing cooperation to be interviewed only by me on camera. And we did that up until nearly 2 years later when he finally died of lung cancer.
0: There's something that you brought up that I think intrigues a lot of us. And maybe we need to even spend a little bit of time here, but I want to hear about the all the confessions and things you heard too. There's something romantic about the underbelly of Las Vegas. There's something romantic about the mob itself. And it seems like a lot of these guys that reach a certain point in the mob have a bit of charisma that is a little hard to resist for some of us. Yeah. In fact, a lot of them are getting away with murder per your conversation. So what do you think it is about what the mob stands for, where it came from that, you know, when you watch movies like Casino, is as gross as that movie is, and same thing with Goodfellas, you still have an eye for it's like, wow, what a life. I can't deny that part of me watches that and thinks it's like being a little bit of a rock star, isn't it?
1: Yeah, absolutely. But let's take Shagra specifically. You cannot run a international drug smuggling ring for 10 years without being a pretty smart cookie. You have to have leadership skills, administrative skills. You have to have kind of a dark heart to constantly be breaking the law and risking the lives of your own crew and other people who might get in your way. And so, and if you look at somebody, let's say like a John Gotti, or although he wasn't the smartest cookie, you look at some of these other mob figures, Meyer Lansky might have been the brightest of all of them. He was a brilliant mathematician and bookkeeper, and he's the guy who formed the National Crime Commission and put the five mafia families together. So if you look at the brightest guys in the history of the American mafia, Meyer Lansky's at the top. Lucky Luciano's right there with him. But those two guys organized criminal activity around the United States and, for the large part, kept one mob boss from killing the next mob boss, although there were some people that crossed that line, including Gotti, who killed the boss of the Gambino crime family so he could become the boss. But in Shagra's case, I'm dealing with a guy from a Lebanese family and a middle-class group of Lebanese, you know, immigrants who own a carpet store in El Paso, Texas. That's the roots of him before he got involved in the drug business.
0: Ah, the American dream. All right, when we come back, let's talk about Jimmy Shagra. Let's talk about that empire that he built, and let's find out what launched Vegas into the world of crime, and then what's happened to really rid the world of crime in Las Vegas. We're going to get into all that when we come back with our guest Jack Sheehan on Coast to Coast AM.

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1: Boy, I sure did love The Sopranos until the finale. Our guest today, Jack Sheehan, he has written a book about mob-adjacent Vegas legend Jimmy Charga. And we were kind of talking about the mob, the romantic notion, even though it's kind of surly and violent stuff, that somehow it kind of captures people's imaginations. I am still trying to struggle that. Why do you think that is, Jack? Why do you think that we see movies like Goodfellas or watch The Sopranos? It's like, oh, that might be a cool life, even though you see that it is terrible.
2: Well, you know, that's a good question. It's probably need a much smarter man than me to answer that question. But everybody I talk to says their favorite thing to watch is true crime documentaries
1: and that's true
2: crime series. And we've, you know, if you look at some of the most famous people in the last 50 years, they're the worst among us. They're Ted Bundy. It's, you know, the clown John Wayne Gacy in Chicago, who murdered 40 young men. It's the Unabomber, Jeffrey Dahmer. I mean, the list goes on of these people that become lionized because they do the most horrific things. I guess it's fascination with the devil. We may worship.
1: Yeah, it's not like we are worshiping the crime, but we are somehow involved in all the details, like all the people that go to sleep watching Forensic Files. Like, that's almost soothing to them to go to sleep to. I find that kind of interesting. Or like the Netflix, the Dahmer story on Netflix, or the Menendez brothers. It's like we get way involved in that. In fact, I'm guilty of it too. I listen to Crime Junkie all the time. It's the best cut podcast in the country. And the details, maybe it's that we are, maybe it's hopeful. Maybe that we're so far away ourselves from doing something that unspeakable that we're just fascinated by how the human heart can turn off and do something like that. I don't know. I got to hope for that side.
2: The unimaginable is fascinating. And I can give you an example. When we were, my friends and I were talking about buying the life rights for Shagra, and I was going to write a screenplay, and we were going to do all these things. I held a luncheon at the Triple George restaurant right across from the Mob Museum downtown. And I invited a lot of successful businessmen to come. And when I invited them, I said, I just want you to meet, I want you to hear about a new story I'm working on. And these are guys I'd known for a long time, and they were all very successful, wonderful guys. And I had Jimmy Shagra and his wife seated in the room before everybody else came in. And of course, nobody knew who this couple was, but they came in one after another after another. And then I said, you know, I brought you here because I recently did an interview down in Arizona, and I'm gonna show you a film clip of it, 5 or 6 minutes. And so I start to show the interview with Jimmy Shagra. And one by one, these guys are starting to look at the guy sitting two down from him, and they realize that Jimmy Shagra is among us, sitting in the room, and they were blown away. They were coming up to him and, oh my God, I remember hearing about you. I'm so glad you're still alive and you got out of prison and blah, blah, blah. And every one of those guys in the room, without exception, wanted to participate in this project from that time on. So they knew that this notorious character had allegedly paid to have a federal judge killed, was a huge marijuana smuggler, but that didn't bother them at all. They treated him like he was a sports star when they finally met him that day.
1: It's wild. I mean, we're still like that. Think about all the people that are behind Luigi, who murdered the insurance guy in cold blood right on the streets of New York. The people are still fascinated. They back him. It's wild what we do. Well, when we come back, let's take a quick break and let's get into what you found out from Jimmy Shagra when you talked to him, the confessions, because I still don't know, based on where we're going, is what he actually admitted to regarding the murder of that federal judge. And we will get into that. It's the crime junkie version of Coast to Coast when we come back on Coast to Coast AM.
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0: Welcome back to Coast AM. I'm your host, Rich Barra. Our guest, Jack Sheehan, and we're talking about mobster. I think I can throw that around loosely enough. Vegas legend Jimmy Chagra. And so give us a little bit of an idea now that we know that he had sort of built this marijuana empire. Give me a little insight on how he was able to accomplish that with, as he discussed it with you, when he was sort of kind of, maybe bragging a little bit about his accomplishments post getting out of jail.
1: He definitely climbed the ladder to the status he achieved by the end. But his older brother, Lee Chagra, ironically, was a criminal defense attorney who specialized in drug cases. And Lee Chagra was like number one out of his class at UT, University of Texas Law School. He was the good son and Jimmy was the bad son. I allude to them as Cain and Abel. And Lee had always told Jimmy, you know, I represent drug dealers and they're bad guys. And if you ever become one, I'll never talk to you again. And sadly, Lee did go over to the dark side late in his career. And it ended up getting him murdered. But Jimmy's start as a dealer was another American story, but a guy he had gone through basic training with in the Army, and Jimmy just was in the reserves for a couple of years, I think, was a heroic Vietnam fighter pilot named Pete Krachewski. And when Pete got back from Vietnam to the United States, he couldn't get a job. We didn't treat our Vietnam veterans very well back then. And he ended up hanging out with a bunch of what he called trust fund hippies in Aspen, Colorado. These were young people in their 20s who were smoking a lot of weed. They had wealthy parents. And they told Pete Krachewski when he hung out with them, you know, the weed on the West Coast isn't very good. It's crap. If we could get really good weed, we would pay top dollar for it. And with that piece of information, Pete Krachewski found his way to El Paso, Texas, and to meet his bilingual Spanish-speaking buddy, Jimmy Chagra. And he talked Jimmy into going to Mexico and seeing if they could find the highest quality marijuana they could. And Pete said, we'll rent a plane. I'll fly the plane back. We'll fly whatever we can get in the plane back to Aspen, and we'll make a lot of money. And they did exactly that. They found a great quality of marijuana in a warehouse that they purchased for $4 a pound. They flew it in back roads and under the radar up to Aspen, Colorado, and they turned it over for $100 to $125 a pound. And on that first flight, these two guys, both of them broke, made $85,000. This is in 1970, so you could, with inflation, you can multiply that by four or five in today's dollars. They basically hit mega bucks, if you will, in their first trip. And as Jimmy told me, he said,
0: that got the taste for it at that point.
1: Yeah, Jimmy said, his words were, that was the day a smuggler was born. And from there, he just was fascinated, hooked on the money, hooked on the challenge, hooked on the idea that he had to beat the government and outsmart them. And his empire grew steadily to the point where near the end, he had four freighter ships. He owned like six planes. He had the East Coast covered. He had the West Coast covered. And he was making $10 million a month. And a lot of it was gambled on the crap tables and the 21 tables.
0: Well, yeah, I mean, remember how this ends, where he tells you he's broke and he wants to ask you for $10,000 for an interview.
1: That's exactly right. Yeah,
0: that got squandered along the way, pretty staggering way. Sounds like
1: the government. I've read a lot of reports. The government found over $100 million in various accounts that they seized when Chagra was convicted.
0: Hmm. That's a staggering amount.
1: Yeah, again, you gotta figure inflation. It's like $500 million in today's money.
0: No wonder the Wynn hotels are so nice.
1: Yeah, they believe me, he stayed in the nicest suites at Caesars. He even, it's part of the legend, he had Frank Sinatra moved out of the Frank Sinatra suite when he was headlining at Caesars Palace.
0: So he could stay there?
1: He said, if you don't give me that suite, I'm not coming. And they told Sinatra they had an asbestos problem in the walls of that suite, and they moved him so Jimmy and his posse could move in there.
0: That's actually the most shocking thing I've heard you say so far.
1: It's pretty funny, really.
0: That's wild. Okay, so now, are you a little, I mean, maybe this is probably, you're probably beyond this, but are you a little frightened to get this close to somebody that's got that many ties, that maybe you might hear something that you're not supposed to know?
1: You know, I've had some strange phone calls over the last several years. Jimmy actually threatened me one night. The two of us were talking, and he wanted an advance on the monthly payments we were giving him. And I said, no, we gave you an advance 2 months ago. We're not going to do that again. And he looked at me with a really scary look, and he said, do you know who you're talking to? I said, yeah, you're my friend Jimmy Shager. Get off the pedestal. You know, I just kind of called his bluff, and he kind of laughed it off. But I've had a few strange calls over
0: the
1: years.
0: So you see the pit, you see the dark heart that you talk about when that happens, right?
1: Yeah, he was a very complicated man. That's the easiest adjective to use about him. He was a loving father. I interviewed his son. I interviewed his daughter. I interviewed his cousins. He was very good to his family. They knew what he was doing, but, you know, they would visit him in prison. And he had one daughter that she would spend all of her Saturdays visiting him because she had like 6 hours in prison. And I asked her, she was really fascinating. Her name is Chilla. I asked her, I said, what would you do for 6 hours? She said, we'd talk for about an hour and then would put on Sinatra or Frank Damone or Vic Damone or Dean Martin, and we would dance. And I love that, because in a movie, that's a scene I would put in there, is this criminal father serving life in prison, dancing with his daughter because he misses her and he loves her, and the music is perfect and all that. There was a lot of things to like about Shagra and a lot of things to be fearful of.
0: Well, let's get into the fearful things. So what sort of crimes did he allegedly commit? And we've got callers to take, but I want to get to the murder of that judge too. Maybe we should skip right to that. Tied directly to Jimmy.
1: Well, obviously Charles Harrelson was convicted of first degree murder and served 27 years in prison and died in the Supermax prison in 2008. So he's convicted of killing the judge. Now, I've been asked many times, do you think he did kill him? I don't know. I mean, I wasn't there. All I can tell you is a jury of his peers thought he killed him, and there was a ton of evidence. Woody Harrelson has said that he didn't, that he was framed. And
0: that also makes sense.
1: Yeah, of course. And Oscar Goodman told me one time, I don't think Harrelson killed the judge. And he mentioned some other vague name. And Jimmy's response to that question was, as I recall it, I don't care who killed the judge. I was glad he was dead. And Jimmy's wife was convicted and spent 16 years in prison and died in prison of ovarian cancer. Her role was that she took a bag of money and walked it from the Dunes Hotel to the Jockey Club to give to Harrelson's wife as payment for the murder of the judge, and it was $250,000. And Liz Shagra confessed to that. Joanne Shagra, Charles' wife, admitted that she took a huge amount of money for her husband. But, you know, in other moments, they would say, well, Jimmy was just paying off a gambling debt. If you ask my opinion, I'd say it's highly likely that Harrelson was the man who killed the judge. But I don't know that for a fact. And there are important people who dispute that.
0: So the judge himself, tell me a little bit more about the judge, Judge John Wood, that got murdered.
1: He's an interesting character. How do you get the name Maximum John? Well, it's because during the Vietnam era, when President Nixon was appointing a lot of federal judges, Nixon hated war protesters, hippies, marijuana smokers. So every time he had a chance to choose a judge for a certain district in the country, he would pick somebody that was anti-drug and a

0: which was ridiculous. And the kid hung himself in his cell 3 days after the sentence was given. And somebody in the press came to Judge Wood and said, "Do you feel bad about giving this college kid 6 months and now he's dead?" And Judge Wood's very calm reply was, "I sentenced him to 6 months. He gave himself the death penalty."
1: Mm.
0: I mean, that's pretty cold. That's
1: Say so.
0: Yeah. So, you know, there was every reason that Jimmy wouldn't like Judge Wood, whether he actually paid for the killing or not. All I can tell you is several people were convicted, and Jimmy was acquitted on that charge because Oscar Goodman, in his words, pulled off the greatest defense in his career.
1: What was he found guilty of?
0: Drug smuggling, money laundering, and RICO organized crime statutes. In other words, leading a team of criminals, racketeering influence, corrupt organization, RICO. He was convicted on those three counts and sentenced to life in prison. And while he was in prison, he then gets called to a Florida courtroom and tried for the murder of Judge Wood. And even though his wife and Charles Harrelson and Joanne Harrelson had been convicted in Texas of their involvement in the murder of Judge Wood, Jimmy was acquitted. That's too long a story to go into tonight, but it's Oscar Goodman's greatest victory in a courtroom, as he told me several times.
1: Oh, because he was not found guilty of that.
0: He was not found guilty of that, but he was still serving life without when the term I was looking for earlier was he got a compassionate release because he had early stage lung cancer. And he also probably rolled on one or two other crimes. And the government finally felt, you know, this guy's served a lot of time. He's not going to get in too much trouble from the. And this is a funny note, Rich. In the mobile home park where he was living, his rent was $250 a month. We were paying him $5,000 a month for his cooperation. Two trailers down from Jimmy in Mesa was Sammy the Bull Gravano, the hitman for John Gotti.
1: I bumped into a few of those family members here in the. But they're kind of proud of it. They don't really hold back.
0: Well, and Jimmy was, he couldn't wait to tell me his life of crime. You know, that was his legacy, and he wanted people, just like some serial killers, they want to be known as the worst of the worst. Jimmy wanted to be known as the biggest drug smuggler in the world.
1: He wanted the prolificness of his accomplishments to get out there. Okay, let's do this. Let's take some calls for you. Let's open up the phone lines for you, Jack, and let's talk about the Vegas mob. When we come back, I want to ask, if the mob was so involved then, how are they not involved now? How do they get pushed out when we come back on Coast to Coast AM?

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1: I'm Kevin.
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5: Stepping down. I'm Deborah Valentine, Fox News. Director of National Intelligence Tulsi Gabbard steps down amid her husband's cancer diagnosis. Here's Fox's David Spunt.
6: The Director of National Intelligence Tulsi Gabbard, who oversees 18 agencies that keep the most important secrets in government, will leave her post on June 30th to help her husband as he fights an aggressive and rare form of bone cancer. She made the announcement after informing the president, according to reporting from Fox Digital. Gabbard posted the copy of the letter that she wrote to President Trump. Speaking of her husband, she said he faces major challenges in the coming weeks and months at this time. I must step away from public service to be by his side and fully support him through this battle. Trump responded, Tulsi has done an incredible job and we will miss her. Gabbard is the fourth Trump cabinet official to leave during the president's second term in office.
5: Aaron Lucas will step up to serve as acting director of national intelligence. A major explosion and fire at a Staten Island shipyard Friday afternoon injured at least 16 people, mostly first responders, and left one civilian dead, according to fire and city officials. FDNY Chief of the Department John Esposito telling reporters.
7: While we were conducting these searches, a second explosion occurred. We had firefighters inside conducting searches and on top of the barge and adjacent to the barge. We had several that were injured. We did recover a deceased civilian.
5: Investigators still working to determine what may have caused the explosion. The New York Post reporting that Ivanka Trump was targeted by an assassination threat allegedly to be carried out by a member of the Islamic Revolutionary Guard Corps. The recently captured Iraqi national also posted a picture of her Florida home. 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
17: Skies remain mostly cloudy as we proceed throughout the overnight hours as temperatures will be mild in the 50s. Warming up to the 60s tomorrow. Don't forget about the lake breeze near the lake. It could be a little cooler. Slight chances of rain as we head towards Saturday night into Sunday, but much warmer for Memorial Day. I'm Fox's meteorologist, Holly Baker.
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1: Our guest for the first part of the show here, Jack Sheehan, and all of his books, he has 35 of them, all of his things, his websites, all linked up at Coast to Coast AM. And Jack, I was thinking about this telling, and why is this not a movie yet? Have you thought about that?
2: I can't say much, but I think it's going to end up being a 3-hour documentary, a 4 or 5 part true crime series, and with luck, a movie, because I've written a full-length screenplay on it. And I don't want to give you the long answer, but I took about 15 years off this project to basically write a ton of books. And we're raising kids. I'm a late dad. And so I had my kids in a private high school. And, you know, life took over. And then I got back at it right around COVID. And that's when I did about 20 other interviews with important people in the story, his son, his daughter, his pilot, other smugglers, attorneys, experts on the whole drug scene. And now we have together about 30 hours that's ready to go. And let me just say, I'm very optimistic that we'll have something done before the end of the year or early next year.
1: Before we go to a break here, one of the things we haven't talked about is this story of the drug empire and how Jimmy got involved with Pablo Escobar.
2: Well, it was actually the Medellin cartel. I guess Escobar would have been a young man when Jimmy first got involved, but Colombia had great marijuana and Mexico had great marijuana. And so it just became a source for them of really good drugs. And if you're going to get involved in a foreign country, sooner or later, you're going to have to pay off the federales and the cops, or they'll bust you. And Jimmy was really good at making friends with these officials who were going to, you know, put him in prison. And he was able to do this. It's part of his genius and his charm that for 9 years, he was able to import, I don't know how many tons of marijuana from south of the border. And so along the way, he befriended a lot of these guys and they were getting their cut. Everybody was getting their 10% or their 15%. And as long as people were making money, they were okay with whatever Jimmy was doing, because these were not wealthy countries. I mean, Colombia and the areas of Mexico they were working, there were a lot of really poor people. And if they could make a really nice score of helping this smuggler acquire his goods, they were willing to do it.
1: There's something about when people get power, which sounds like Jimmy amassed some of it, yeah, as being a drug lord and then having an addiction like gambling on the side of it, that is, yeah, always the downfall. When we come back, I want to take calls. If you're thinking about asking a question, anything about the mob in general, our phone lines are open to you. We're going to take a quick break and come back with some of your calls and get some answers on where those two things kind of meet, and then the rise and the fall, because there's always a fall. There's always a comeuppance when we come back on Coast to Coast AM.
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0: Welcome back to Coast AM. I'm your host, Rich Barra. Our guest tonight, Jack Sheeran. We're talking about mobster Jimmy Chagra. Las Vegas ran one of the biggest dope smuggling operations in the U.S. and just a legendary gambler in Vegas. What ultimately was what got him caught ultimately?
1: I think when Lee Chagra was murdered in his office, his law office in San Antonio, the government went in and yellow taped the office and went through all the records. And as I mentioned earlier, Lee had gotten involved in the bookkeeping aspect of Jimmy's operation because it was so huge. Lee was a gambler himself. And when Jimmy started making, you know, $5-10 million a month, Lee was drawn over to the dark side and said, you know, I like to gamble too, and you need my expertise, and you're my brother, and I'll protect you, and I'll keep the records. And so the government went in and confiscated all the business records of these drug transactions. And within 2-3 months, Jimmy's was indicted on all these charges. And it was basically Lee's murder that brought down the empire.
0: So you're saying that in the keeping of the books, they would say, like, sold a bunch of marijuana to people in Minneapolis, and they just put that in the books?
1: Well, I think it was probably more sophisticated than that. But Lee had been working as a business partner with Jimmy for a couple years. And, you know, they once they closed off off his office, they had access to all the records. And there was tons of suspicion at that point anyway. But I think if you're going to look at one event that brought down Jimmy, it was Lee's murder.
0: Let's go to the phones here. Let's go talk to east of the Rockies. Let's go to CC. CC, hey, you're in Chicago somewhere or outside of Chicago. Welcome to Coast AM. Nice to talk to you.
2: Hi, thanks for taking my call. I've got a, it's kind of maybe not a question so much as I just want to share a story. And then my question would actually be if I could help get any information on, you know, verification or such of my story. But I have a kind of an interesting story about my grandfather. And, you know, he was a Sicilian. And when you go to Chicago and you're Sicilian, you're basically running liquor or beer or whatever through Canada for Capone.
0: And I know that's your grandfather worked for Al Capone?
2: Yeah.
0: Essentially?
2: Yeah.
0: Mm-hmm. And you said you were looking for verification of that story?
2: No, not necessarily, but let me tell my story, and then you'll see how it might be, you know, I want to verify. But so, you know, he went through north of Chicago, and he went through a little small town here and fell in love with it and bought real estate every time he came through the town on his way to Canada, you know, bootlegging. And so one evening, it was my grandmother's birthday, and my grandfather had to go to work. And it was just a terrible fight because it was Valentine's Day. And you can imagine, you know, a woman on Valentine's Day and her birthday getting, you know, deserted by her husband. So we got in a big fight. And this is, a lot of this is family lore, and a lot of this I do have verified, and a lot of I don't. But so we got in a big fight, and my grandfather went to work, and he was late. But that was good because when we arrived, everybody was dead. It was St. Valentine's Day massacre.
0: Oh.
2: So he went into hiding. Then, you know, after Capone died, Mr. Aguilar took over, and he and my grandfather were good friends. And so he kind of got ownership of the small town and, you know, the Midwest here that he went through. But my grandfather, you know, loved this little town. And he, you know, developed a really nice street here that's all pedestrian and, real, you know, connects the, you know, the school with the political, faction of our city. And, he didn't want to, he was given like the, whatever title of Don of this town. But he didn't want to be involved with like affairs or, you know, the heroin or whatever because he never really wanted that spot. He was just, incidentally came there. So he asked permission to go a different route. And, you know, I believe this is kind of the lower part, but he was granted it. And so he focused his involvement or his business in investing in real estate. And he did really well, and you know, he was in trouble with some of, you know, some of the other players for not wanting to go that other route. But I like to give him credit. Now, this is my made up part, but I like to, you know, think that maybe he inspired other people in the business to invest in real estate, and perhaps maybe that's how Las Vegas became so, you know, invested in.
0: Oh, so you think that maybe the influence of going clean, as it were, they saw Vegas an opportunity for real estate and hotels and all that, too, and maybe that was inspired a bit by what your grandfather decided to do. Ask permission to, like, not get involved in the other stuff, but move into real estate. Well, Jack, what do you say to all that?
1: Well, there's no simple answer to how we, if you will, cleanse the town of mob money and gradually became the darling of Wall Street. I'll mention one hotel that was significant. That was the Circus Hotel. And two guys named Bill Bennett and Bill Pennington took over the lease of that hotel from mob money. And they had a distinctly different attitude than some of the higher scale hotels. They wanted to get the dollar player and the slot machine player in their hotel. And they basically gave away the rooms for $15 or $20 a night. And they packed the hotel night after night, year after year. And Circus Hotel became the darling of Wall Street. The stock went to the moon once it was taken over by corporate America. And Bill Bennett and Pennington were the first two guys on the strip to be listed in the Forbes 400 wealthiest men in America. And it's because they understood that there are a lot more dollar players, you know, going through America than the $20 players. And they catered to them. It's funny that the great...
0: That was probably the big buffet, the start of the big free buffet, too, right?
1: That was part of it. And they had a big parking lot for mobile homes. So people that were traveling around the country, visiting various cities, they could park their mobile home and stay for a week, eat at the buffet, lose $30 or $40 at the gaming tables. But that was a revolutionary takeover when Bennett and Pennington took Circus, and it made people think along a different mindset.
0: That makes sense.
1: That we didn't really need mob money all the time. We just need hardworking people with common sense and good business instincts to come up with better ideas.
0: I think that's what my my next question that seems to puzzle me is, like, how does a mob or a town that was really being built by and run by the mob end up not being run by the mob?
1: Well, I think the disappearance of Jimmy Hoffa is a significant factor there. He disappeared in 1975. They've still never found his body. And he was in control of the Central States Teamsters Pension Fund, which was the money behind a lot of the development on the Strip and in downtown Las Vegas in those years of the 60s and 70s. And Howard Hughes moving into the Desert Inn for 4 years and buying six major hotels while he was at the Desert Inn, that cleaned up the image of Las Vegas being a mob town, because Hughes back then was thought of as the wealthiest man in the world, or one of them. And not everybody knew that he had long hair and long fingernails and toenails. They knew he was a mysterious guy who'd set world flying records, produced some successful movies, had glamorous girlfriends like Ava Gardner and Katharine Hepburn. And that's what they knew about Howard Hughes. And with Perry Thomas, the banker I mentioned earlier, Perry helped him negotiate the purchase of six Las Vegas hotels that were primarily financed by the mob. And now all of a sudden they're owned by, kind of quietly owned by, this wealthy, brilliant businessman. So you have to, in the conversion of Las Vegas from mob money to corporate money, Hughes is a big part of that story.
0: You know, you bring up something interesting, too. Didn't Martin Scorsese also direct the Howard Hughes movie with Leonardo DiCaprio?
1: I think you're right.
0: Yeah, so he did that. He did Casino. Yeah. He did Goodfellas. Yeah. So he's definitely romantically drawn to that life too, and shown that underbelly. How accurate do you think Casino was, that movie?
1: Fairly. I'm not a big fan of that movie. I thought it was kind of cheesy myself, but I'm not a film critic. Maybe I know too much. But they had some.
0: That's dangerous, my friend. Dangerous.
1: Yeah. they had some things right. They had the fact that Tony Spilotro and his brother were snatched and murdered and tortured and buried in an Indiana cornfield in 1986. They had that part right. They had the fact that Spilotro had an affair with Rosenthal's wife, played by Sharon Stone. They had that part right. But a lot of it was Hollywood, you know, Hollywood doing their thing. Overall, it was a popular movie. I guess I don't like the fact that a lot of people think that movie defines Las Vegas, because I don't think it does at all.
0: What about the Bugsy Siegel movie with Warren Beatty?
1: I like the movie. Warren liked it because it's how he met his wife, Annette Bening. But there are some just really erroneous stories in that movie. There's one scene in the movie where Beatty, playing Bugsy Siegel, is driving from L.A. to Las Vegas, and he pulls over in the middle of the desert, and he gets out of the car, and he says, "This is where we're going to build my palace, right here." Mm-hmm. So that's just BS, because the Flamingo Hotel was under construction for several months.
0: Really?
1: Oh, yeah. Oh, yeah. A guy who owned the Hollywood Reporter, Wilkerson, Billy Wilkerson, had started the hotel. He owned a tabloid newspaper, the Hollywood Reporter, which was a gossip sheet that reviewed movies. That hotel was well under construction when he ran out of money, and the mob, it was under Meyer Lansky with his buddy Bugsy Siegel, was able to infuse a ton of money into the hotel. So Bugsy comes into town on his high horse, appearing everywhere in public, which the mob doesn't like. And he's misspending a lot of this, the millions of dollars of money that were being invested in building the hotel. And he paid with his life, because they murdered him, you know, 6 months after the hotel opened. They murdered him in Virginia Hills living room in Beverly Hills. They put about 9 bullets in his body. And then other mobsters moved in and took over the Flamingo from then. But you have to look at the takeover from the mob to corporate America as really a sequence of several events over a period of about 20 to 25 years.
0: Well, a lot of people will tell you that there's not much of a difference between corporate America and the mob.
1: Very good. I like your attitude.
0: Not that I'm an anarchist. I'm just saying. It is interesting. I'm a sort of visual person when you speak about these times, and I keep on flashing back the world that you're describing against what I know of is Vegas today, with the Sphere being up and F1 going through the streets. And even what I'm hearing from, just kind of reading things, that maybe Vegas outpriced its customer here lately, because there's nobody giving away hotel rooms for $15 a night right now.
1: No,
0: in fact, that's a surcharge on every menu that they don't even tell you what the surcharge is for. I was watching somebody say, when you go to eat a meal in Vegas, at the bottom of the menu, they got a little asterisk, and like, we can charge you, $15-$20 is a surcharge, and that's nothing. You're not getting anything for that. That's just what we do. That's just Las Vegas. And people have caught into that, because people have YouTube and they have Instagram, and they look for people to kind of give them insight. And I hear that the traffic in Las Vegas as of recently is a little light.
1: Well, I think you're on to something, and that's certainly a topic of discussion among the people who make the bigger decisions in town. The price of gas, of course, is hurting everybody, and it's certainly hurting people who don't want to. I bought gas this morning. It's $5.30 a gallon here.
0: Ooh.
1: And it's $6 and something in California. So we're going to have to do some adjusting to meet the times.
0: Let's loosen up those slots, Jack. Let's loosen up those slots. All right. We do have calls for you. When we come back, let's talk about this. Let's get into the mob, the history of Las Vegas. Kind of fascinating. Our guest, Jack Sheehan, on Coast to Coast AM.

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1: Right here, right now, we're all the way live. Our guest tonight, Jack Sheehan. His books, he has many of them, all linked up at Coast to Coast AM. Tonight we're talking about Vegas, the Mob, and Jimmy Charga. And I want to get to your calls. Let's go to the wild card line. Let's say hello to Nancy in Philly. Hey, Nancy, welcome to Coast to Coast AM.
2: Hi there. I was wondering whether this Jimmy person was part of the K&A gang from Philadelphia, or perhaps part of the Dr. Snow drug ring from Philadelphia. You know, we have a lot of, you know, real upstanding citizens here in Philly.
1: Sounds like it. Dr. Snow, is that, that's got to be a cocaine person, yeah?
2: Well, he was a dentist, and in his 20s in college, he and his buddies started getting high school kids to sell marijuana, and then cocaine, and then meth, and you name it, and everything.
3: To answer your question, I never heard either of those terms or those organizations, but it's possible. Jimmy liked to brag to me. He asked me where I went to college, and I said I went to the University of Oregon, undergraduate. He said, did you smoke any weed in college? And I said, well, I can't tell a lie. I did a couple times. It certainly didn't become a habit, but marijuana and golf do not go together very well. I would take a big dip.
1: I don't know if Tiger Woods would agree with that, but go ahead.
3: Well, I don't know that Tiger did much weed, but he had other bad habits. But anyway, he kind of laughed at that, and he said, well, if you smoked weed in college, that was my stuff, because I had the whole Pack 8. That's how old I am. It was the Pacific 8 back then. And he said, I also had the Ivy League. And I said, well, how'd you get the Ivy League? And he said, well, that's where Patriarca comes into it, because Raymond Patriarca was the godfather of New England. And when Jimmy heard that the only way he would be able to safely bring his ships up the East Coast and drop off these huge amounts of marijuana was if he cut Patriarca's mobsters in on the deal. But and somebody advised him, don't go and meet Patriarca, he'll kill you because you'll be competition. And Jimmy was fearless. That's another thing about him. He didn't scare easily. And so he went and met Raymond Patriarca and offered him, I don't know, $10 or $15 a pound for every pound of weed that was safely taken up the walls of the East Coast Harbor outside of New England. And that partnership went on until he got arrested. It was a successful alliance with the mob for 6 or 7 years. You're in Philadelphia, and there's a very good chance he had somebody there that he was paying a commission to do that. I just have never heard those names.
1: It is kind of fascinating when you talk about this and the gambling that he did, in that literally sounds like he made and lost hundreds of millions of dollars.
3: I think you're right. I mean, When I asked him, I said, you used to bring big bundles of cash into the cage at Caesars. And he goes, not bundles, footlockers. And I interviewed dealers at Caesars. I interviewed a couple executives. I said, how in the world did you do that with gaming control watching? And they all said the same thing. Gaming control was much more lax in the 70s than it is today. There's no way they would take a, you know, footlocker in through the back door into the casino cage and just have some guy gamble off however much was in there, whether it's counterfeit or not. How would they know? But Jimmy just told him, you count the money, I'm going to gamble, and we'll settle up when we're done. And if he lost a million or two, no big deal. You know, the next next boat or plane that landed would cover that.
1: It's just staggering to think about those kind of numbers. Okay, we have we have some calls for you. Let's take a quick break, and then we'll get to them as we do our last segment here with Jack Sheehan when we come back on Coast to Coast AM.
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0: Welcome back to Coast AM. I'm your host, Rich Barra. Our guest, Vegas resident for 50 years now, and author Jack Sheehan. You know, I was just talking to one of the guys on the show, and he said he's going to Vegas for the first time. I'm like, we need to ask Jack where you should go get a steak. Best steak in Vegas. You have one choice. What do you suggest?
1: Oh my gosh.
0: That's the one question you didn't have an answer for today.
1: Yeah. I mean, that should be the easiest question.
0: You got to go downtown, don't you? Don't you have to do Golden Nugget Steakhouse?
1: That'd be fine because it's going to be more affordable. We have celebrity chefs, and you can get a phenomenal steak for about $200. There's a place called T-Bones in the Red Rock Casino that has a great steak. So I'll go with that. T-Bones in the Red Rock.
0: Red Rock's not the Vegas Stripper downtown, though. That's outside of the...
1: No, but, you know, it's a 20-minute Uber ride.
0: What's the one downtown I'm thinking of? Let's get that.
1: You're probably thinking of the Golden Nugget.
0: I probably am thinking of Golden Nugget. Or El Norte, maybe.
1: Yeah.
0: Darn it. Well, I'll come back to that. Let's go to the wild card line. Let's talk to Jimmy in Rockford, Illinois. Hey, Jimmy, welcome to Coast AM. Nice to talk to you.
2: Yeah. Hey, how's it going? So I was wondering, you were in the mafia, I don't know if you were, but I mean, if, you know, there was somebody else that you knew might have been in the mafia, let's say, and right. They take like the whole like code of oath and all that, and
1: yeah,
2: you know, do the blood oath and all that and all that kind of stuff. Like, is there any what are like the cultic connections or ties, I guess, to a higher spiritual power that maybe, you know, let me just explain this to you. I think you guys might find this interesting. One time I was in an Italian restaurant and a state cop walked in there, right? And I turned around, I heard the bell go ba-ding, and I look at the door, right? And I see the gold badge on the state cop. And then the second police officer that walked in was dressed in a nice suit. And he had a silver badge and it said FBI on it, right? I don't know, the both of them, while they were standing there. I wasn't sure if they were watching me, but I don't do anything wrong. So I was kind of wondering, you know, it's just timing. I knew a lot of cops ate there. So I knew it was good food, obviously, if there's cops eating there, right? You know, so I wanted to check the place out. So anyway, the one state cop, he walks up and he's talking to the lady at the counter. And I look over at the FBI agent, and the FBI agent looks right at me and his eyes turn, well, what I thought was like contacts.
0: Hang on. Yeah. We got to drop that. We're going to have to drop that call. Yeah, sorry. Can't cuss.
1: Okay.
0: Jack, I think he was saying is there any cult ties into the mob where maybe there's something more nefarious going on than just guys trying to hustle for cash?
1: Well, let me make one thing clear. We didn't have a mob organization that grew up in Las Vegas and, you know, made guys take the oath. The mobsters were basically back east, Chicago, New York, Baltimore, New Orleans. And those guys infiltrate Las Vegas. Keep in mind, Nevada was the only state in the country that had legalized gambling in 1931. And all these guys were running illegal gaming operations in other states. So when Nevada legalized gambling in 1931, that was monumentally important in the growth of Las Vegas because so many of them moved here. Why should we be breaking the law every day in St. Louis or New Orleans when we can do it legally in Las Vegas? So they came out here and they managed to put their own people in the casino cages. And that's where the famous skimming operation. The idea was, who really knew how much money was being lost in the 21 tables on a 4-hour period of time? Well, the only people that knew were the people counting the money in the casino cages. And what they would do for years and years is if they had $100,000 that came in through of lost money, they would siphon off $20,000, put it off to the side, declare $80,000 as earnings or income, and that's what started the big skimming operation that eventually caused the whole mob organization to, to collapse, because as gaming control got more stringent and they started being more careful watching every dime that came through the casino cages, they arrested people, indicted people for skimming. But the mob was doing most of that skimming, and they were coming here because Nevada had the only legalized gambling in the country.
0: Do you think there's still any mob working in Las Vegas right now, presently?
1: I think it could be foreign government mobsters. There's a lot of talk that some of the working girls along the strip have Russian ties or Spanish ties. Prostitution has never been legal in Las Vegas, although I think a lot of people in the country think it is.
0: I thought it was. Well, not that, you know, not that I have any experience with that. I just assumed that it probably was.
1: No, it's not. It's legal in Pahrump, Nevada. It's legal in Ely, Nevada. There are certain small counties where there are houses of prostitution. It's where Lamar Odom, the basketball player, almost OD'd and died. There was a guy named Dennis Hoff that I think ran the Cottontail Ranch up north, and he had a national TV show on it. So those kind of stories make people think that prostitution is legal in Las Vegas, and it's in Clark County, and it's not, never has been.
0: Oh, wow. West of the Rockies, Greg, Bakersfield, California. Hey, welcome to Coast AM. You're on with Jack Sheehan.
3: Thank you. Jack, you were talking about some years that I lived in Vegas. I moved there in my early 20s when I was, that was 1964.
1: Okay.
3: And you knew or met all the guys who gave juice, while those of us who were working in the casinos and such were looking for juice to get better jobs and such.
1: Yeah.
3: I thought there was a company named Continental Connectors that bought the dunes in the mid-70s. Weren't they the first ones?
1: Yeah, well, that was Perry Thomas's company. That was, you might enjoy, here I'm marketing one of my books, but the book that I wrote with Perry Thomas called The Quiet Kingmaker of Las Vegas, he talks all about the Continental Connector company buying the Dunes Hotel. And so if you remember that period of time, you'd find that interesting. Keep in mind, I got to town in January of 1976, and I've studied and written about all those different eras. But you're right. Perry Thomas, can be argued, was the most significant figure in the growth of modern Las Vegas, because not only did he do hotel negotiations and loans, but he helped UNLV become a unified campus. He started basically the United Way organization here. He started a company called Nevada Development Authority. So Perry gave back as much as he took in profits from these various transactions he did. And the 2 years I spent writing that book, I've told his family this, it was like I was getting a doctoral dissertation in Las Vegas history, because he knew everybody. He was the money guy that everybody went to, from Steve Wynn on up the ladder, when they needed money to build the gold, to expand the Golden Nugget downtown, to build the Miragio, to build the Bellagio, to eventually to build the Wynn and the Encore. All that money started with loans through Perry Thomas and his banking friends. And so I think you'd enjoy that book as long as you were here in that period of time.
0: Thanks for the call, Greg. Let's talk to Forrest on the first-time caller line in gorgeous San Diego. Hey, Forrest, welcome to Coast AM. You're on with Jack Sheehan.
4: Yes, a bit of a funny story. My grandmother told me a story about how they honeymooned. They left Las Vegas and drove all the way to Texas in an air-conditioned car and a dusty road. And they stopped over in Las Vegas, and they said they didn't stay in a hotel room because there weren't any hotel rooms.
0: What year would this have been?
4: 1935.
1: Well, 1935.
4: There were. So she had, there was one hotel maybe, but they, you know, was full or something. So they stopped at the railroad station. My grandmother had worked for Union Pacific Railroad when she went to college. And they stayed overnight with the Union Pacific Railroad, the guy who ran the place. And they stayed over there in their home for the night as a guest. And they went on their way to Texas. I said one time, my granddad said, Papa, that's not much of a honeymoon. And he said, it's not where you go, whom you're with.
0: I love that. That was
1: beautiful.
0: That's
1: true. But there were motel, we'll call them motel rooms. The El Cortez and the Last Frontier would call them motels today. And one was downtown and one was on what became the Strip. But the Flamingo was really the hotel that really got the attention of the rest of the country, because that was a spectacular hotel by desert standards. But that's a funny story that they stayed at a railroad station. And if he's on his honeymoon, I don't think he cared where he stayed, did he?
0: El Cortez, by the way, is what I was thinking about for the classic steak,
1: okay,
0: by the way.
1: Yeah, yes, you can get a great steak there. I know
0: and
1: the owner well.
0: Don't they have somebody who has lived in the hotel for like 70 years?
1: Well, I know what you're referring to. The original owner, Jackie Gahn, lived in the hotel for years.

0: Legend of Las Vegas.
1: The Golden Nugget or the El Cortez is a really nice downtown hotel. They've remodeled it several times, and the owner Kenny Epstein, who's about 85, is a friend of mine. Played golf with him years ago, and he's takes great pride in how they've kept that hotel up to really high standards. So yeah, you'd get a good meal at the El Cortez.
0: There we go, Danny. When you go to Vegas, there's a place to check out downtown, the El Cortez. If you want a taste of the old school Vegas, like, yeah, of course, yeah, you can hit up, you know, like, you know, all the celebrity restaurants like Gia's Place for Italian food or Gordon Ramsay's place. But El Cortez, classic Las Vegas right there. All right, yep. Steve, wildcard line. Maybe we got time for one or two more here. Steve, trucking in Tennessee on the wildcard line. Welcome to Coast. You're on with Jack Sheehan.
2: Hey, yeah, I was going to ask one question, but I decided it's a little too flaky on that. But did he ever allude to anybody that got knocked off while there? And also, probably the Golden Steer is what you might be thinking of.
0: Yes, Golden Steer I'm thinking of, too. That's another great place.
1: Yep, that is a good one. Did I ever get to know somebody who was knocked off?
0: He's asking if you know where the bodies are buried.
1: Oh, well, when the water line at Lake Mead started to drastically go down in the last 5 or 10 years, all sorts of stuff started to pop up. Wrecked cars, skeletons, bodies. The word was, if you got 10 miles out of town in the 1960s, walking your dog, be careful because you're going to probably find a body somewhere. That's a big exaggeration, but there were a lot of murders of people that were just taken out to the desert and shot because there was so much desert. Now the development has taken over so much, it's hard to find those bare plots of land.
0: Mm. Well, I want to thank you for your time and energy tonight, Jack. Sheehan stuff. What a pleasure it is to talk to you. What a wealth of information you are. And just as interesting of a man as your stories that you tell. Real treat for me tonight. Thanks for
1: Thanks so much, Rich.
0: Staying up in the middle of the night. Now, let's set up the next couple of hours for you and I here for Coast to Coasters. I want to get into UFO disclosure. Of course, it's open lines. You call about whatever you want. But I do want to suggest a topic for us as we go into the next 2 hours of open lines. I want to talk about all the stuff that's come out for the UFO files, the Pentagon files, the disclosure. What do you think? Why do you think they're releasing them now? What is something that you've seen that you can't explain? Do you want to talk about that shooting of an object over Lake Huron that now the government's admitted that they shot something down? They don't even know what it is. Why is it coming out now? And are they still hiding something? What do you think is next? Let's talk UFOs, you and me, when we come back on Coast to Coast AM.

0: This is Dr. Brandon Brunner.
1: And Dr. Eric Teibel from Elmbrook Family Dental. 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
0: What's important for TMJ sufferers to realize is that night guards and drugs just mask their problem. 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
1: When you meet Dr. Brandon Brunner, you'll know you found someone who truly cares about seeing your TMJ problems go away for good.
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3: Trump cabinet member exits. I'm Chris DeMeo, Fox News. President Trump's top intelligence official is resigning.
4: Tulsi Gabbard is stepping down as director of national intelligence, saying she needs to be there for her husband, who was diagnosed with a rare form of bone cancer. Her resignation is effective on June 30th. President Trump says Gabbard's deputy will take over in an acting capacity. In a resignation letter, Gabbard says her husband faces major challenges in the coming weeks and months, and she must step away from public service to be by his side and fully support him through this battle. The president says Gabbard has done an incredible job and he will miss her. Gabbard is the fourth cabinet-level official to depart the administration during President Trump's second term. At the White House, Jared Halpern, Fox News.
3: It's never too early to start thinking about November. President Trump making the pitch for one Republican on Friday, appearing at a rally in suburban New York.
5: President Trump in Rockland County, New York, stomping for GOP Congressman Mike Lawler, where he was joined by the family of Sheridan Gorman, the Loyola University freshman allegedly murdered by an illegal migrant from Venezuela, released under Chicago's sanctuary policies just months prior. The president, along with Commerce Secretary Howard Lutnick, highlighted the administration's efforts that they say have brought prosperity back to the Empire State. The visit also against the backdrop of another high-profile cabinet departure. Director of National Intelligence Tulsi Gabbard announcing her husband has been diagnosed with a rare form of bone cancer and her last day will be June 30th. President Trump thanked Gabbard on Truth Social for doing what he called an incredible job.
3: That's Fox's Chanley Painter. Stocks ending higher, the Dow hitting an all-time high again on Friday, closing up 294 points. The Nasdaq gained 51. The S&P climbing nearly 28 points. 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
14: Skies remain mostly cloudy as we proceed throughout the overnight hours as temperatures will be mild in the 50s, warming up to the 60s tomorrow. Don't forget about the lake breeze near the lake. It could be a little cooler. Slight chances of rain as we head towards Saturday night into Sunday, but much warmer for Memorial Day. I'm Fox's meteorologist Holly Baker.
13: There used to be a day when the national news media prided itself on getting the story right. Those days are gone. 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
1: Thank you, George Norrie, for asking me to sub in tonight on such an important night and such an important part of the show. Here we go. Phones are open. Lines are lit. And now for the next 2 hours, this show belongs to you. This is the part of the week that makes Coast to Coast AM, I think, what it is. It is open lines. So whatever is on your mind tonight, I don't know why you're up. I don't know if you can't sleep or if you're, getting a head start on the Memorial Day weekend and you're driving in the middle of a night on a lonely highway. I'm here for you and you can be here for the show too. So let's talk about it. UFOs, ghosts, paranormal, supernatural, strange encounters, conspiracy theories, mob stuff, things you've seen, things you can't explain, or maybe, just things you've never told anybody before. Why not put it all over on Coast to Coast AM? And with everything that's happening right now, government UFO disclosure, it is blowing up my feed. So call the show, and you can jump on my Instagram too. My DMs are open right now. I am at Rich Barra if you want to send me a note there. Everything happening, I'm kind of interested in the mysterious objects that we're seeing in the sky, the whistleblowers, the secret programs, the people that are asking big questions. Why now? Now, I don't have an expert on with us right now because this is your part of the show. You are my expert. I want to see what you think is going out there. Why are we finding out about it now? Why are governments around the world releasing these videos now? What do you think of the videos? So let's get into it. From the desert to the stars, this is Coast to Coast AM. Let's go to the phones and let's say hello to my friend Greg, who's been holding for a long time already tonight to talk about UFOs in Remsen, New York. Hey, Greg, east of the Rockies. Welcome to Coast AM. It is nice to meet you.
2: Hi, everybody. Rich, we've had the Tic Tac video, the whistleblower testimonies. We had some senators talking about back engineering of UFO stuff, and now we have these photos. And how have these releases by the government, have they just demystified the mystery a little, or
1: I don't know,
2: made it even more of a mystery?
1: I think it makes it more of a mystery for me because first of all, it looks like they all look like low tech. They almost look like somebody pulled a tin Christmas tree ornament off your grandma's tinsel 70s Christmas tree and floated it in the air and took a grainy picture of it. And none of them look like the tech that you would think. None of them look like they're really worth back engineering, but they all kind of, some of them look like the typical 50s looking flying saucer. The pictures that we've seen of the aliens that are out there are the typical almost cartoonish like grays. Like it's something's not adding up to me. In fact, none of it's adding up to me. So I want people to explain what's happening here. Or are they holding back the really good videos because they think we can't handle them? So I have many, many questions. And can you answer any of those for me, Greg? Or do you agree or disagree with what I'm saying?
2: I think. This is a story about me and my father. And a long time ago, I was young. And I bought one of those newspapers at the grocery store, and on the front of it was a picture of an alien craft and a Martian or extraterrestrial. And so I brought that home, and I showed it to my father. He was at his desk. And I go, are aliens real? Is this any of this real? And he goes, with a serious look, not a kidding look, yes, definitely. And I asked him, how do you know? I was youngish, maybe 13, 14, 15, somewhere in there. I can't remember. But he goes, I know because I used to work in the White House during the Eisenhower administration. And I go, no way. And he goes, yeah, because I was curious about that part more than anything. I didn't know he'd worked in the White House. And he goes, yeah, right here. He showed me, pulled a drawer open and showed me his entry card to the White House where he got, you know, entrance to it, you know, his work card. And I go, wow. And then he goes, well, I go, how do you know they're real then? He goes, well, I know because I was there. I heard things. I can't tell you, but they are real. So for me, I already know. And so one more question for you. If the government really does come out and say this, that they are real, what next for us? I mean, that's a question for you and maybe for everybody else out there.
1: I don't know why it's been a secret for so long, except for, you know, if you're feeding, you know, tons of money into black ops to reverse engineer something. And that's just, you know, billions and trillions of unaccounted for dollars. But we've already got that with Medicare. So I don't see why it's a big deal to bring it out for the aliens, unless somehow it fundamentally would change the way we see how we are as humans. That maybe part of the lore of part of the story is that maybe we aren't God's creation, that we are, you know, as Zachariah Sitchin would say, just maybe manufactured to mine gold and we've been forgotten. And that would lead a ton of people to be godless and therefore lawless, and society would collapse. But I think by now, you know, society's already half collapsed. Why not just let it all out there? I've seen a bunch of things and heard a bunch of stories that are super compelling. I just don't think it all adds up to make any sense. That the Pentagon has to know more than they're letting on. But I see what Donald Trump says is we're going to release it all and you can dig into it and see what you think. And I'm telling you, my feeds are full of these images, videos. And now you've got the addition of people faking AI videos. So I don't know what I'm looking at anymore. it's more confusing to me. I think I've always assumed that there's something going on, maybe interdimensional, maybe not from another world, you know, in another galaxy, but maybe our own. Feels like a lot of what we're seeing are our government crafts that they haven't revealed what that technology is yet. But so do you think that we're being visited by somebody from another planet?
2: That's very possible. You know, and I've always wondered too, if the government ever said that there's planet X is headed our way or an asteroid, would the aliens come to our rescue? You know, maybe an alien Noah's Ark type vehicle would arrive and save some humans for the future and take them off to another planet. I mean, or
1: would they? Well, I mean, they seem to interfere with nukes, right?
2: Yeah.
1: We've got plenty of eyewitness testimony of something shutting down nuclear tests. So maybe they would interfere with an asteroid, or maybe they haven't, and we're the seventh, eighth try of humanity, and we forgot our past. That could be true too.
2: Yep.
1: Well, Greg, you just bring home a magazine and you find out your father worked for the administration back in the day.
2: Yeah.
1: Wow. That was an eye opener.
2: Ever since then, I know it's real. There's no doubt about it because he was too serious to be kidding around. You know what I'm saying?
1: Yeah, well, I believe your story for sure. Hey, thanks for calling. Nice to meet you. Don't be a stranger, Greg. Let's take more of your calls. Let's talk disclosure when we come back on Coast to Coast AM.
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0: Welcome back to Coast AM Open Lines. My name's Rich Barra. The show right now is live, and it's yours. Wildcard Line. Let's talk to Diane in New Mexico. Hey, Diane.
1: Well, hello, Rich. I'm glad to talk to you. I was the reason I'm calling, 2 years ago, I called and talked to George Murray, and he had a guest on. He was into the ufology. The only thing is, I never heard anything, but I'll tell you what happened. It was in the middle 80s. It's in Michigan. Hanover Horton, Hanover, Michigan is the farmland. My mother-in-law owned 80 acres, and one night she saw this bright light go over, and she didn't go outside like 2 in the morning. And her son-in-law, he's a hunter, and he owns 80 acres, and he went back in the third field. And I happen to, me, I don't know why, I said, hey, what about UFOs, you know, and everything? Because I read the Blue Book years ago. And he said, well, we had something happen. I said, Ron, what happened? Way in the third field, he said, there's a large circular landing. It was probably a depth of a foot and a half. And he went all around. He couldn't figure what it is. He farms, he sees everything, but he never saw this. But then he followed the tracks, and they were weird tracks, kind of large, and maybe like a pointed foot or feet. And he didn't tell anybody about it. But I read minds. I'm clairvoyant. I said, well, what are you trying to say? He says, a UFO land. And this is on Hanover Road, Hanover, Michigan, 80 acres. And then they quit talking about it. They wouldn't talk about it. I said, well, what else? You know, and everybody went real quiet. But I think what's happening, they want to get that land. The aliens want to get that land for their own pleasures.
0: Pleasures?
1: That sounds weird. Pardon?
0: You say pleasures.
1: Well, I think that, well, to me, when you land on the earth and you're an alien, you want pleasure in having the land. But I think there's something going on there. And we moved to New Mexico. We haven't been there in a while, and my mother-in-law passed away. But they didn't want to talk about anything to me. But they described what landed there. And then they quit. He quit. He didn't want to talk about it. I don't know why.
0: Well, you are a clairvoyant. What were you picking up from that?
1: Picking up somebody or something, didn't want them to talk about it. I don't know what. And my mother-in-law, she brought up about a bright light one time, and then she stopped. She says, I got something to do. Nobody wanted to talk about it. It's like they were forewarned or something. I have no idea, but I'll tell you another thing. I was a hairstylist in Michigan full time, and my client, husband, was retiring as an astronomer, and he only lived 4 miles from my mother-in-law in Hanover Road. And she said, he don't want to retire. I says, why? She didn't know. I says, why? He wants to film all the land and skies where we live. I says, why is he going to do that? Well, another person maybe was told he had to do. I have no idea, but it's funny. Astronomer, money. Didn't want to leave and retire. He wants to stay there and film the skies and the land there. Isn't that weird?
0: Interesting, for sure. And yeah. You haven't gone back?
1: We went to my mother-in-law's, but nobody ever talked about it ever again. And she was kind of nervous, you know.
0: I mean, you're in New Mexico. You probably could see a lot of stuff there, too. That seems like a hot spot.
1: Yeah, we live on the higher area there, Rio Rancho Estates, and we're 1,000 feet higher than Rio Rancho. And when we first moved here, I don't know why, but I thought maybe I'll see something. You know, we were here about 3 months. And I looked out the windows, 2 in the morning, it was like July 4th, I think. And I looked out, and right above the sandias, there were these orbs, like orange and yellow, and I called my daughter because I don't want everybody to think I'm crazy. Yeah, Mom, I see them. And they're bopping around like behind the mountain. They did it for a few, but all of a sudden we have no street lights. We have no lights on our road. It's a plain road and we're gravel. And it was all of a sudden something must have landed. The whole, and I mean we're out in the country, the whole road lit up. And I said, what? What? I could see everything on our road. There's no lighting. And then them orbs showed up and then they disappeared.
0: The orange ones.
1: Orange. They're big round orange.
0: So that's one of the more explosive, Diane, documents that's come out. So from a senior intelligence officer in late 2025 flying a military copter, he witnessed countless orange orbs swarming in all directions against a mountain backdrop for several minutes, leaving him speechless. Yeah. Now, a lot of those people that are copter pilots don't want to report that because they don't want to be sidelined because maybe they've got something like, you know, mentally wrong with them. But the orange orbs thing comes up quite a bit. That's one of the big ones that has been released by the Pentagon. So I don't know what you saw, Diane, but you saw something.
1: But you know, when we moved here, in 2009. I saw him in 2009, and I always listened to George Norrie, and he had people on there. I listened to everything about UFOs. So the knowledge I have, they're here, and they're here in New Mexico, but I want to tell you, they're in Michigan. Because you know what happened in Michigan? South Haven, Lake Michigan, we visited some friends. They said there was a UFO. And it turned the microwaves off, it turned the TVs off, and it was above. They didn't want to talk much about it, as usual, but I said, well, come on, tell us more. Tell me more. You know, I'm like that. I want to know things. And they said, yes, there was something in the sky. We don't know what it was, but it was a UFO. And this was way back in the early 80s.
0: Well, so if that happened in 2025 and the 80s, whatever the aliens are, they're not updating their model years if they were still floating orange orbs that do the same thing. Hey, thanks for your call, Diane. Let's go to Sarasota, Florida. Let's talk to Dave on the wild card line. Welcome to Coast.
2: Good morning. How are you?
0: I'm doing good.
2: Fantastic show. Well, real quick, I was 12 years old in like 1976, growing up in Sarasota, Florida. And I'm out fishing like I always do late at night. And that's what I do for a living now, run charters. But I'm out fishing late at night on a summer night. And I see the only way I can describe this thing sitting over Midnight Pass area in Sarasota while we're out snook fishing is if you had a very, very extremely large helicopter blade spinning at a high rate of speed, but illuminated, not making a sound. And lo and behold, my mother described the same thing to me after I described to her. She said she saw this something very similar to that in the White Mountains up in New Hampshire. And then my sister, not even 7 years ago, videotapes the same darn thing in the skies above Sarasota on her cell phone. I'll send you the footage if you want to see it.
0: Sure.
2: And it's pretty amazing. I'll have to get with your board op afterward and where to send it.
0: Yeah, hang on. We'll figure that out.
2: Okay, and now fast forward to like early spring of 1991. I'm out running a snook charter down in Venice, Florida, and I see what I could only describe as the same type of craft, but now it's further away and lower. So you can see this thing has some depth from the bottom to the top, and it looks huge. And one guy tugs on my sleeve, and he says, Dave, what's that? And I look and I go, well, that appears to be a UFO. I didn't know what to say. I'm like, what? And he starts freaking out. And I go, what, you all right? And he goes, let's get out of here. And I go, no. I said, that's cool. And this is when you know it's something real. About 6-7 minutes later, you hear afterburners from two F-16s, I'm assuming, out of Mitchell Air Force.
0: Yeah.
2: They come screeching down along the beach. And I mean, they're booking it, and this thing just goes, lifts up slow, and then just, it was the only way I can describe it is like a porthole opened up, and it just went gone.
0: But you hear a lot of that. You hear a lot of that.
2: Two F-16s, they turn out over the west, out over the Gulf, and they start cooking back to the north, like, what are we going to do? But fast forward again, I'm watching the movie, of course, Travis Walton, Fire in the Sky. And one night, I'm watching this movie called Walking with Tall Whites.
0: Oh, hang on. I want to get into that. We're right up against a break. Hey, can you hang on? Let's get your information so we can put that video up on Coast and I can take a peek at it. And then I want to hear about the Walking with Tall Whites here. And also, everybody else, your calls next when we come back on Coast to Coast AM.

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1: Now, typically, one of my older kids, Joe or Audrey, would be helping me produce the show. But we just got my kid, Audrey, moved back from New York after graduating from her school. So congratulations to all the college graduates who are, you know, too lazy and too tired to help me produce a morning show this in the middle of the night. We're talking Disclosure. We're talking UFOs. When we last left you, my buddy Dave here, Sarasota, Florida, was talking about the helicopter blade giant UFO that he saw, and talking about watching the movie Walking with Tall Whites. Hey, welcome back to the show, Dave. Sorry to put you on hold, but hey, we held on to you. I didn't forget about you, Dave.
2: No problem at all. The only way I can describe it, looked like what my sister videotaped, and I just posted it on my Facebook page, and I gave the link to your board operator. And the only way I can describe it is just way bigger than what she saw, but illuminated the same way, and it just got my interest. And I remember being a young kid when my mother talked about seeing that same type of thing in the White Mountains. It got my interest, and of course I looked up a book in the library about UFOs and come upon a book that has a story about Barney and Betty Hill with the pictures yep. they drew.
1: Well, that brings up this question, Dave. Do you think certain people can see things that other people can't, like ghosts?
2: I've never seen a ghost.
1: But I'm talking about UFOs particularly. Do you think that?
2: Absolutely. I think they're real. I don't think we're alone. That would be just so, what a waste of cosmic space. But, you know, when you think about Charles C. Hall, and I don't know, I guess I have a good baloney detector. And when you listen to somebody like Travis Walton talk about his experience, the sincerity mm-hmm. is so there. And when you listen to Barney and Betty Hill and their niece.
1: Or Bob Lazar for that matter, like
2: Bob Lazar, he is absolutely telling the truth, and so is Kathleen Manigan, Barney and Betty Hill's niece. The sincerity is so there, and you can tell Travis Walton is telling the truth. You can tell that Barney and Betty Hill were telling the truth. And after I saw what I saw, I'm like, there's no way we're alone. You know, I know I'm not crazy. I people call me the mad snooker, but I'm not nuts. But I run these charters at night, and seeing that in the early 90s like that, that was spring of 91. And when I saw that, I just went, wow, that's what my mom described, but that's just way bigger.
1: Well, if you think about it too, I mean, throughout the decades, you know, hundreds of years ago, people were seeing lights at night lighting up the ocean when they were sailing across. So, I mean, it's not new. It's we definitely believe it's out there. But I think I was asking, do you think that only certain people can see UFOs, or your whole family is maybe somehow connected to the things that we're seeing? That's what I was trying to ask you.
2: Well, I don't think there's anything particularly special about us, but maybe certain people are just more open to the experience or more open-minded. I know my mother certainly was, but she was not nuts, and neither is my sister. And, well, people call me mad about snook fishing, which I definitely am a mad snooker, but I can't sleep at night. I'm out riding my bicycle right now, listening to Coast to Coast AM like I always do.
1: As you should, sir.
2: And you said open lines. I'm like, you know, I'll talk about this a little bit, and you'll see the video that my sister posted up on my link that I shared with your board op, and it's pretty crazy. But
1: I'm going to check it out. We're going to link it up to Coast AM as well. Hey, thanks for your call. I really appreciate you riding safely and chatting with us, Dave. A pleasure. Let's move over to George, east of the Rockies. Hey, George, in Apollo, Pennsylvania. Welcome to Coast AM.
3: Hi, Rich. Hey, last night the gentleman was on said that the cornerstone for the disclosure is Roswell. I got a story related to Roswell and also to current time. And here's what it is. And I'm 90 years old, and my friend was called Dr. Roy Schultz. He's now deceased, but he was alive at the time. I brought to his attention what I thought how the UFO motors worked and described it to him. And in 2 weeks, he built the motor. And the motor was able to pick up a 700-pound tow motor and sustain it for 4.5 hours in an over-unity state. And Dr. Schultz called me thereafter. He says, George, that motor we made, he says, you know, I have it on the drawing board. I have a Volkswagen bus-size compartment. And he says, do you know that we can go to the moon in 4 minutes? I says, yes, I knew that all along, because at the time I told him we only needed 60,000 miles an hour because I was trying to build a craft to take out the rockets trying to fire into Pittsburgh. Well, Dr. Roy Schultz, when he asked me, is this anionic or cathodic construction? I said, it's cathodic. He says, oh, that's good. Anionic is really bad. That's a gravity field wave. And it turns out Dr. Schultz, related to George Schultz, who was Secretary of State in Reagan years, was a young lieutenant down in Roswell as a PhD out of Carnegie Tech, and he was manding the tire down there because he was the inventor of one part of the major part of radar, and he turned it into a ray gun and used an anionic pulse wave. And at that time, President Truman, of course, was very upset with the craft going at 1,000 miles an hour. There were six of them for 2 weeks, and the doctors watching, and that radar had a multiple band AM radio, and in there, the planes that would land, you could hear their frequency, and he knew what was coming in. Well, he saw that the sound was related to the UFOs, and he adjusted the radar into what would be called a ray gun and used the pulse gun and brought down three of them. And had a hole burned through, one was exploded, but one he wanted to bring him down, and he did get it to come down. It landed within sight of where he was operating. And out of that came four Grays. One was dead, one was injured, and two were alive. The ambulance down there went down, helped them out, and things got going, and they collected all the material from the down, the UFOs, plus the Grays, and took them up to Wright-Patterson Field. And there is the beginning of the story, the bedrock of all the UFOs.
4: Mm.
3: And he shut them down and then winds up making the very motor here in Pittsburgh that flies, and we can go 4 minutes using a outside-in kind of motor with double rotation and a catalytic polarity to it.
1: We can get to the moon in 4 minutes currently?
3: In 4 minutes. Yeah, it'll work.
1: And but a human could be in that and not, you know, have their whole, like, be liquefied?
3: The catalytic gravity field is like a fence between the dimension that we're in and the dimension that the craft is. Basically, you build two universes, if you say in a certain sense. All chemistry works inside the ship. And all chemistry works on the outside the same, except they're out of phase dimensionally. So you can't just work out of phase dimension with the other one unless you're balanced in phase, you see. But
1: do a couple of countries have this technology, or do you feel like...
3: No, you're talking to the only guy in the whole world that did this.
1: Oh, wow.
3: And the point is, that is the future to us, particularly AI, because at four... Now, you have to understand you're going at the speed of light. The thing is, you can't think that fast. So, therefore, that's where AI comes in. And you have your star chart and your controllings, and you say where you want to go, and then you have to let the supercomputer get you there because you can't, at that speed, you're going to hit some.
1: Now, do you feel like what we're seeing is the experimentation of of humans sort of figuring out how to hop through dimensions like that? Is that what we're kind of seeing?
3: If I take this craft and use two of the motors and have them at the right angle of about 19.5 in a, say, a tube-like ship, I can pull space around me. I don't fly. I just bend space and pop out where I will, mathematically, of course, and doing all that stuff. But it works that way. And then, and you can build it to any size ship. I can build it the size of a battleship. But the big thing is to build a truck, a anti-gravity truck with the motor. And you go get dirt out of Illinois, go up, and you can, now 4 minutes, you know how many tons of dirt I can take up and put in a crater in a moon, terraform it, and have a golf course for President Trump.
1: Well, you're quite the interesting fella. I mean, that's amazing to hear. And for whatever reason, I believe everything you're saying. Really, really interesting. All right, let's take a quick break, and we'll come back with more of your calls. It's Open Lines on Coast to Coast AM.
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0: Welcome back to Coast AM. I'm your host, Rich Barrow. This is Open Lines. Let's go to, where was I going to go? Oh, yes, this is an interesting one. East of the Rockies. Andy, in Stover, Missouri. Oh, I'm not ready yet. And I'm from Missouri, and I haven't even heard of Stover, Missouri. But let's go to Poplar Bluff, Missouri. Let's go to the first-time caller line and talk to Michael in Poplar Bluff. Hey, Michael, welcome to Coast AM. Nice to talk to you. Michael. Oh, not there? Okay. Well, then let's go to the wildcard line. Well, we are getting all your calls. You're just not there. Let's go to Nancy in New Mexico. Nancy on the wildcard line. Welcome to Coast. Nice to talk to you.
1: I am so excited. I've got two things. One is the one that doesn't have anything to do with anything because it's Friday.
0: Perfect.
1: George Nuri was talking to Neil deGrasse Tyson, and I wanted to talk to them about it. But are you familiar with The Hitchhiker's Guide to the Galaxy and the number 42?
0: Very well. Yep. Number the 42. Answer to life, the universe, and everything.
1: Yes. I found it. I found it. It's the Book of Thomas.
0: The Book of Thomas.
1: The Book of Thomas, one of the lost texts that they found in 1945, I think it was.
0: Yeah, left out of the Bible, though, right?
1: They were scared. It was like the sayings of Jesus. And number 42 in the Book of Thomas is become passers-by. And that's
0: become
1: all it
0: says. Become passers-by, okay.
1: Become passers-by. And if that isn't the answer to the life, universe, and everything, then I don't know what is.
0: Got to travel.
1: I wanted to share that. I wanted to share that with the world. But becoming passers-by is just sort of, you know, we're just going through and don't worry about it, you know?
0: Okay, fair enough. Fair enough.
1: And my second comment regarding the release of the UFO information from the government, I cannot imagine anybody having any more information than Coast to Coast AM has on here on a daily basis.
0: Amen.
1: Just this week, we're talking to abductees and people who've seen this and people who've done that. And I can't imagine them coming out with any more concise, precise information than what we get here on the radio every day.
0: Yeah, I think one of the things that's been interesting is when I see, like, well, there's at least the big news story that everybody else is catching from the mainstream media is that there are four types of aliens that have visited the Earth. But I mean, if you listen to Coast, I mean, you've heard 12, 15, 20 different types. And
1: people
0: they're
1: personally, yeah.
0: They're very, very, very detailed. And Neil deGrasse Tyson, I know for a long time, was kind of running down the road of why would anybody be able to find Earth in this whole galaxy? It would be really, really hard to find it. So I don't think that he was not that he was poo-pooing life on other planets. He was sort of saying, why, you know, if you are a passerby and you are a traveler, how could you even find us? We're, once you get past Saturn, we're pretty hard to see. And that's just in our own Milky Way. But I love the fact that George and Neil had a sit down. Very fascinating. One of my favorite parts of this week, too. I think that's pretty incredible stuff.
1: Yeah, but if you the astronauts were on the moon looking back here and going, whoa, home, tiny, lifeboat, precious, you know?
0: Yeah.
1: So we are pretty small out here.
0: Yeah, it's really interesting the way they're releasing these files too, and the way they declassify things, the order that they're declassifying things. So that brings me to that Project Bluebeam, and I want to talk to Josh west of the Rockies about that. Hey, Josh, Bakersfield, California. Welcome to Coast AM.
2: So the greatest reason why they will lie about the true reality of the Earth is because they're setting the stage for Project Bluebeam.
0: For people who don't know what that is, try to explain that first before you give us your take on it.
2: So the world elites want the entire public to be brainwashed because they plan on staging an alien invasion in order to take control of all of humanity.
0: And how would staging an alien invasion allow somebody to take control of humanity, especially since we all know the name of the project now, and we know that. So what you're saying is that, correct me if you think I get this wrong. So we have the technology, or somebody, the elites have the technology now to put possibly a hologram in the sky that is so realistic, you wouldn't be able to tell the difference between that and something else. It could be just a copter that's got some cloaking thing, but if they stage an alien invasion, staging it meaning that they've got holograms that they stick in the sky, that is, it's indistinguishable from something real. So that I get. But if we all know it's coming, and we've been talking about it on YouTube for a long time, are they still going to try to pull that off?
2: Well, according to Wernher von Braun, one of the famous ex-Nazis that became a NASA

0: stage a second coming to try to get control. But what I don't understand, I don't know if you're answering for me yet, is so how would us seeing things that we think are UFOs give somebody control over the population?
1: They want it to seem like the world elite saved us from an alien invasion, and we should all bow down and just, you know, take their mark as the Bible predicts.
0: But isn't that cat out of the bag already? I mean, don't we know about that? So why would we fall? I understand what you're saying, but if we're all us coast listeners and everybody around us, we're like, yeah, well, we know that that's happening. Then why would we do that? Don't they need to come up with a better plan than that?
1: Well, I think the vast majority of the world wouldn't still believe the Earth is a globe, and there's a lot of NASA fanboys out there. And I think that they make up the vast majority, like billions and billions of people. And I think the ones that truly know about Project Blue Beam and the fact that they're going to stage an alien invasion only makes up a tiny minority of the world population.
0: Okay. Well, that's an interesting take. So you're saying that even though it's out there, not enough people know, and it's still going to have an effect on the majority?
1: Yeah, because the vast majority still believe that we live on a globe. And I've done an experiment to obviously disprove that.
0: I did not know you were going into flat Earth out of this. That was an interesting take. I didn't see that spin coming. All right, so this is Open Lines. We have a whole hour of live radio, you and me, as we listen to some beautiful music by Styx. We're going to take your calls when we come back. Thanks for joining me tonight. This is Coast to Coast AM.

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8: Dental. On this year's Memorial Day special, we're diving headfirst into the 2026 midterm elections. As Republicans struggle in many national polls, are we headed for a blue wave, or could Republicans turn the tide? Plus, redistricting wars across the country could play a major role in which party has control moving forward. 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
11: A cabinet member resigns. I'm Deborah Valentine, Fox News. President Trump's top intelligence official is resigning. Fox

0: taxes. Jared Halpern has more from the White House.
1: Tulsi Gabbard is stepping down as Director of National Intelligence, saying she needs to be there for her husband, who was diagnosed with a rare form of bone cancer. Her resignation is effective on June 30th. President Trump says Gabbard's deputy will take over in an acting capacity. In a resignation letter, Gabbard says her husband faces major challenges in the coming weeks and months, and she must step away from public service to be by his side and fully support him through this battle. The president says Gabbard has done an incredible job, and he will miss her. Gabbard is the fourth cabinet-level official to depart the administration during President Trump's second term. At the White House, Jared Halpern, Fox News.
0: Kevin Warsh, sworn in Friday as the 17th chairman of the Federal Reserve.
2: Kevin Warsh, sworn in as Fed chair by Justice Clarence Thomas in an East Room ceremony. President Trump presiding over the ceremony, insisting Warsh should run the Fed independently.
3: I want Kevin to be totally independent. I want him to be independent and just do a great job. Don't look at me. Don't look at anybody. Just do your own thing and do a great job.
2: Coming into the position, Warsh has argued for reshaping the Fed and shrinking its footprint.
4: I will lead a reform-oriented Federal Reserve, learning from past successes and mistakes both, escaping static frameworks and models, and upholding clear standards of integrity.
2: Warsh begins his term as the Iran conflict drives up prices.
0: Fox Business's Connor Hansen reporting. U.S. Secretary of State Marco Rubio has arrived in India for a four-day visit. He meets next week with his counterparts from India, Australia, and Japan, and members of the Indo-Pacific Strategic Alliance. 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
15: Skies remain mostly cloudy as we proceed throughout the overnight hours as temperatures will be mild in the 50s, warming up to the 60s tomorrow. Don't forget about the lake breeze near the lake. It could be a little cooler. Slight chances of rain as we head towards Saturday night into Sunday, but much warmer for Memorial Day. I'm Fox's meteorologist, Holly Baker.
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1: Already getting lots of notes about this song on my Insta. That is Ella Langley. This is the number one country song, but it's also number one pop right now. Ella Langley. She's in Texas. That's a big one. She's super talented. If you think that there's not any good singer-songwriters out there, she is one of them. Now, we were talking about how on here on Open Lines, how the Pentagon just today released 50 new kind of blurry black and white faraway UFO files. But the disclosure keeps on happening. The hits keep on coming. But I do want to get your take on it. Why now? What are we exactly seeing? What are your thoughts on that? I just want to hear where you're at with the whole thing. So the thing that's most interesting is the news about what the military says are four different types of aliens that they've encountered. I can't believe we're talking about this right now, but here we are. Let's get your take on it. Let's talk to, well, I was trying to get to Andy here, east of the Rockies from Stover, Missouri. Welcome to Coast AM.
2: Good morning. Thank you. Are you there?
1: I am indeed.
2: Oh, you're so quiet. You know, where I'm living at right now, so much happens, but what I called about was down in Gulfstream in 2000 at Florida. Me and a friend, he was driving, and we were just getting in the backside of Hialeah Racetrack, and a ball of light, it was just a tiny little thing, came from his side through the windows and went right past us, right in front of our face, and right past me, out the other window, and it struck, I guess, the generator, but the power source and everything went black on Gulfstream. And when it went black, and everybody started coming out, but as soon as the light went through the car died, and we just coasted. We coasted about a barn and a half before we could get power back to the car. And, well, I didn't know what it was. I still don't know what it was. Because if it was a UFO or something like that, why would it take the battery, drain the battery for just a while? You know, I don't understand that part.
1: Why it would suspend the car working just while it was passing through?
2: Well, it stopped just for a few seconds after it went through. It went through so fast. It was just a streak, a ball that went through a light. And then you heard a pow over to my left, or over to my right, I'm sorry. It went through from his side, and it hit something and blew, and then everything went black at Gulfstream on the backside.
1: Wow. And I wonder what we're going to end up, what do you think we're going to end up finding out about what we're seeing? Do you think it's one thing,
2: a bunch of different things? Oh, I think it's obvious. I think that's why the COVID and all that was invented, so that we'd have to get them vaccines, so that our blood is, because I think they have... There, you said something about four different kinds of aliens. I heard years ago the government knew like 56 different kinds of aliens, and then a few years ago I heard 70-something. So I think God invented a lot more species before he got to us, and he just, you know, made us in his likeness, and that's why they're all scared of us, and they're hiding like they do and use the media and justice system really bad. I mean,
1: so you think they've been here all along? Hiding amongst us.
2: They must have been. I mean, if they're that advanced, and we're only a few hundred years old, or a few thousand, really. I mean, here in America, everybody thinks that, you know, America is the center of the world, but right now it seems like it because we got Trump, and he's just taking over and fixing things that should have been fixed thousands of years ago. I mean, it's just amazing how I'm so impressed with... In 2000, I gave up hope on America. I really did. I thought that there was no hope. But now with Trump, and he's got so much common sense. Of all the senses that people have, the common sense is what they need the most. and people in America need to wake up about the justice system. And I'm worried about Mayette because I heard she's in the hospital, and I wonder what kind of drugs they've got her on, because they have a habit in them places to give you things that you're not supposed to have. But they don't care about our health, really. They're just worried about the government and their laws and regulations. And their laws and regulations are not healthy for us people, because it's legal to kill here where I'm at. I've been here since 2009, and every day...
1: In Stover, Missouri, it's legal to kill?
2: Oh, yeah. The police cannot come out if somebody's legally killing somebody. They will not come out.
1: Why would they not come out if somebody's killing
2: somebody?
1: I don't
2: know. They won't tell me. The only excuse I got right before Stephanie got burnt last year was, I'm not scared by an officer in Morgan County. But, I mean, any time that there's any kind of crime going on, a girl, a 14-year-old that was being attacked sexually by a bunch of 30, 40-year-old boys, I mean, it took forever trying to get her out of that situation because nobody had a problem with it.
1: Well, I think people generally have a problem with that. Okay, Andy, thank you for your call. You have said so many things tonight. I wasn't really trying to get too political on this show. I just want to talk about UFOs and, you know, bug aliens. Let's go. In fact, let's take a quick break and reset the table for you for Coast to Coast AM. We'll come right back with your calls. 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

0: 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Hey, I'm your host, Rich Barra. It is Open Lines. It is Memorial Day weekend, and I do want to make sure we shout out to the vets and take care of our vets. And let's go to the wild card line where Harry wants to talk about that too, from Port Huron, Michigan. Hey, Harry, welcome to Coast AM.
1: Thank you so much, Rich, for taking my call. First time talking with you, and it's an honor.
0: And for me as well, sir.
1: I want to help a homeless veteran. This happened a few Friday nights ago when George was on. And a man named Joe from Baltimore called in, homeless veteran. He's 46 years old. He said, I'm homeless. I can't take it much longer. What can I do? And God would not let me forget about him. And I hope and pray that he's listening this morning. And Joe, if you are listening, Pacific Garden Mission in Chicago would love to help you. They help homeless veterans. They help homeless people. They get them on their feet, big time back on their feet, and living a heck of a good life. So, Joe, if you can get to Chicago somehow, however you can get there, Pacific Garden Mission, the address is 1458 South Canal Street in Chicago, and they'd love to help you.
0: And where did you say Joe was? In Baltimore? He's in Baltimore? You said Joe's in Baltimore?
1: Yeah, that's where he called from on that Friday night. He was in Baltimore, and a homeless veteran, and I couldn't forget about him, and I'm just thankful that you got me on this morning. Maybe he's listening, and we can change his life.
0: Okay, well, let's do this. I'm in on this now, too, since you called. Joe, if you're listening and you can't afford a bus ticket, then I'll find a way to Venmo you some cash for a bus ticket to Chicago so you can get some help. That's on me. And then Harry and his crew will take it from there. We do need to take care of our veterans in this country. We're thinking about them on Memorial Day. So I thank you for your call, and I'm involved now, too. So if we get a hold of them, if you call in Joe, we'll get your information and we'll get you at least on the road to getting helped. Thanks, Harry. Tim in Alberta, Canada, on the wildcard line. Welcome to Coast AM, open lines.
2: Hey, Rich. Hey, I just talked to your call screener and mentioned, yeah, I'm a veteran, but that was really good of you to do that, offer that assistance to the veteran. They need help. There's so many. There's so many wars, over the years. Maybe someday it'll all stop. But talking about veterans and disclosure, these videos that were released, they're just really low-quality stuff.
0: It really is, isn't it? I just mentioned that. I said these grainy, far away. It all looks like dust moving across a lens. It doesn't look like there's nothing that makes you go, oh my gosh, everything's changed, except for the fake ones that look amazing.
2: And they're sitting on a treasure trove of evidence that goes right back to Roswell. Stuff that will blow our minds, it'll confirm all this. But what I would like to see, reference veterans, is now that we know disclosure is full bore, it's out there. Hey, you guys, like myself, that were involved in something while serving in the military, I know you're under disclosure and all this, but you can see the veil, revelations. What has been hidden is becoming open.
0: Mm.
2: Phone in the Coast to Coast. Tell your story. Just maybe a location, not your name, but let's start opening up to the vets and just telling the real story, the guys who were involved. I think it's time for it.
0: Well, Tim, you said like yourself. Do you have something that you've been reluctant to share? I mean, you don't have to share it, but is there something that you know or have seen?
2: Oh, boy. Yeah, but that's for another show, okay?
0: No, I'm like your Oprah. You got to tell me now. Give me a headline.
2: Okay, then I'm Kamala Harris on Oprah. Remember that interview?
0: Yes.
2: Blah blah blah blah blah blah blah. Right. Yeah, we were involved in a couple things. You're talking to the guy. We're going over 30 years ago with Art Bell, but underground military bases, deep underground dump. That started with me in a story on Coast to Coast with Art Bell, and I think it was 1996. And you can still search on the internet. Search Timothy, Alberta, or Timothy Cold Lake, Alberta, deep underground military bases. You'll see it cached. It's cached in a lot of different places. and it's on a website about my interview. But it was the gentleman who put this up decades ago. He kind of embellished the story a bit. You'll probably be able to see that. But I'm going to talk about this again with George, you know, in the near future, because this is happening, and it's happening really quick. And ladies and gentlemen, this is real. And finally, finally, we're going to get the truth, or the closest thing to it.
0: Let me challenge you this for a second here. So the things I've seen, the things that have been released, I have a couple of different theories about it. It's like, I think that they're going to release enough stuff that looks like the dust moving across, a couple of boats, where we're going to be like, yeah, I guess there's a bunch of stuff flying around there and we don't know what it is, which seems to me what the government's take on it is too. It's like, well, we don't know what they are. Just release all the grainy footage that we have and let the internet figure out what they're going to figure out. But we don't have to share anything more. But what I suspect is that there is a lot more that we're not going to know from, that isn't going to be part of disclosure. Sort of like, I guess, the Epstein files too, where it's like, we'll put out a bunch of documents, but the real juice, was he a CIA operative? What was something going on? We're not going to share that, because why would we share that? Because we can continue to just lie about whatever the truth is. So do you think we're going to get anything with some real juice attached to it? And if so, what is that being hidden from us?
2: Well, yes, there's control. We'll never get away from that. The release will be, it will be like they're doing. It'll be in segments and whatnot. And why I'm asking the veterans to come out, because we've got people like Buzz Aldrin. Buzz is sitting on information that, you know, he's an ex-fighter pilot. He's a true veteran. He's loyal. He'll know in the time when he can come forward and say, well, by the way, this happened, and this is what we know, and this is what we saw. And this is a time for those guys to do that, just in case the government is playing us. Just in case they're playing us.
0: Yeah, that's my thinking. Although I guess the most compelling thing I've seen is the Apollo missions, where they're talking about blinding lights, where it seems like, from the moon, it looks like there's a space highway with people going back and forth quite a bit. They're like, we don't know what any of that is, but it's out there. That's probably the most compelling thing I've witnessed from the disclosure era so far.
2: Or what you haven't heard of is an actual craft coming out of the ocean, the USOs, they call them, the USOs, underwater submerged objects, coming out of the ocean, up, hovering about 250 feet, then dropping down and landing on an aircraft carrier deck. An aircraft carrier deck. I won't say the name of the aircraft carrier, but there was a lot of witnesses, and there's really good video of that one.
0: There is. Is it out there?
2: Well, it's somewhere. It's not on the internet.
0: But, see, that one didn't get disclosed yet, is what you're saying.
2: No, but I'm hoping that'll be one of them, along with hundreds of others that have that quality. There's a lot of good cameras out there, and these gun cameras, I have friends that are Hornet pilots. The video is a lot better than what we're being shown.
0: Tim, thank you for your service. I appreciate you calling in. I appreciate talking to you too. Thank you so much. Speaking of Alaska and things going on in the night sky there, let's go to the wild card line. Mike in Fairbanks. Hey, welcome to Coast to Coast AM. Nice to talk to you.
3: Oh, hello, Rich. Thank you for logging me in. Rich, I have a split-level comment here, but the latest tranche of anomalous objects and lights released is pure garbage, in my opinion. I think any intern, first year in, could produce that on day one. Any intern could do that. China Lake, if you want to see, China Lake and Edwards Air Force Base are ground zero to drone development. They developed the Dragon drone, the Horsefly, and the Predator, the Raptor. They've got drones that fly overhead for a week straight, 7 days, to, let's say, surveil closed trails up in the El Pasos or out in the Mojave, where they're closing down trails left and right to the people. They're flying drones over to enforce this. This is the BLM in conjunction with our military, but I absolutely do not believe in outer space life. There is no life in outer space. It's never been recorded in the Bible. It's not one piece of evidence has been presented from any ships entering our atmosphere from another planet. I think this is just a hoax again, and it goes back to the Bible. I think
0: a big psyop? You think it's a Revelation era psyop?
3: Oh, absolutely, absolutely. It goes back to
0: you could Revelation. Probably sell me on that.
3: Yeah, when we will be seeing visions in the sky. Now, Disney had this down 60 years ago. They could project holograms on a media. And I think what they're doing is taking these drones up, spraying out a medium up in the sky, and then projecting against it on some of these bigger drone sites. But if you Google F-18 Super Hornet drone drop, China Lake drone drop, 10 years ago, they had hundreds of drones they dropped out of F-18s. And the synchronicity that they program into them is amazing. They can circle you. They can line up in a line. They can swarm you. They can attack you one at a time and zigzag back. I mean, Google that now. You guys can see it right now, China Lake drone drop. It is absolutely amazing. And I actually believe, going along with no outer space flight.
0: Well, that would fit in with Project Bluebeam, that mass sighting event that, you know, has been rumored to be orchestrated.
3: Oh, yeah.
0: What I was trying to say is, like, now, like, were they not counting on the internet to kind of debunk all that stuff? There's enough people that will spread that around. And, like, now you could have the second coming and people would think it's a hologram. They wouldn't. Well, and maybe that's the plan. Maybe it's they're trying to get some kind of religious thing to.
3: That is the plan. In the Bible, it said, Satan, where are you? God had a master meeting, and Satan says to and fro and in and out of planet Earth. This is just another master plan. Satan comes back before Jesus. So the coming of Jesus is after the return of Satan. So people don't, let's not be confused. And, you know, we are so blessed that we were given this planet. Everything we need is right here. There are literally billions of different species and things made to fit in our hand, in our mouth. There is no life in outer space. Everything that we have comes from the crust and volcanoes. Out in outer space, there is a planet that is yellow cake uranium. There's one with cinnabar, a planet of platinum, planet of gold, a planet of silver, a polymetallic planet that has all of them.
0: There's planet fitness.
3: Our Earth forever.
0: Yes. Interesting. Interesting take. Hey, hang on. I want to talk to you a little bit after the break. This is Open Lines. We're talking about all of the extra disclosure files that came out today, what your take on them and what it really means. And are we really getting the real stuff, or is this just a little appetizer? Go, oh, I guess there's nothing. There's stuff flying out. We don't know what it is. I want to get your take on it, what your feelings are when we come back on Coast to Coast AM.

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1: Our final half hour of open lines tonight, the drop of 50 new videos or so from the Pentagon of UFOs or unidentified flying aerial phenomenon. But one of the interesting things that came out today was the story about them shooting down something in 2023 over Lake Huron. We don't know what it was, but we just shot it down anyway. And that's what Charles has a take on here from Houston, Texas. Welcome to Coast AM. You're on the Wild Card Line. What say you, Charles?
2: Oh, hey, hi. Yeah, my concern is this group of people that has this, they're on the inside, they have all this knowledge, and they haven't told us anything about it. And they're out there doing this kind of stuff, shooting at these aliens, shooting an aircraft down, taking the aliens into custody, and I guess torturing them, questioning them, and many of them died in their possession.
1: You know, yeah,
2: and come good point. Us. And, boy, who knows what agreements that they've made with the people in the government that, apparently, I think, have made agreements that, yeah, y'all can take some people over here, you know, just don't take these people there. And in return, they get technology or whatever they're getting out of it. And I don't know who, I know there's several different types of aliens. Some are good, some are quite evil. And who are they messing with? It just bothers me that they're doing this kind of stuff, that these truly are aliens. Why are they shooting them down and doing this? Because it's the whole world here that is they're affecting.
1: Might start yourself an intergalactic confrontation.
2: Yeah, and it seems like, to me, I've heard stuff like back in World War II, Germany, that they were in contact with, I think, the reptilians or some alien group, and I think they were getting exchange of technology for whatnot, and that those aliens had to have seen what the Germans were doing to groups of people that the Germans didn't like at that time, or those that were in charge of Germany at that time, and put it like that. It's just, are we working with aliens, bad aliens? That's not going to put us on the good side of God, because I feel like if you look at the biblical words,
1: they could be demons.
2: All that was in heaven that wasn't good was thrown where? Down to earth.
1: Mm-hmm.
2: And all those, that's here. And if those people are working just to get technology, you know, because men can be malicious and conniving, and they're power hungry and all those kind of things, and they don't care maybe what all happens on the side as long as they get what they want out of it, it's just going to put us on a bad side. And it just bothers me that this group of people, they don't let us know because, oh, well, we can't handle it. I know they're probably very intelligent people and all that, but this is just wrong.
1: I don't know. It seems like what you're saying is like, what is it? Let's shoot it and figure it out later. That's a dangerous prospect. I agree with you there. Let's go on the wild card line and let's go to Louisiana and talk to my friend Cornelius, waiting for a while here on the phones. Welcome to Open Lines on Coast to Coast AM.
3: Hey, Rich. Boy, I've really been enjoying the show, and some of these people are right on target. Rich, a lady had mentioned about Mayed in Manhattan. Me and Ruthie keep in contact with her. After she talked to George on the phone, she had been locked up in the hospital for the last 2 or 3 weeks. I don't know if they're giving her drugs or not, but it's something going on, and she's being targeted. And I was telling Gina, the lovely call screener, that I've been targeted too, because I gripe and complain about different things here in Alexandria that are going wrong. So they sent me a letter yesterday saying that all the limbs and trees that I had cut, these people cut for me free, that I have to pay to pick them up when normally the city comes around to pick them up and everything. So I just want y'all to pray for me, pray for Mayette. And now I'm going to talk about the UFOs. I know a fella called in, I think Tim from Alberta, Canada. He thought he met me, but I think he met my dad because he was Cornelius Lawson White Sr. He was in Bangor, Maine, and he was in the Air Force. So that may have been the Cornelius Lawson White that he met. But, you know, Rich, you read the Bible. Ezekiel saw a wheel within a wheel. The Israelites, when they were escaping from the Egyptians, they saw the cloud by day and the fire by night. I call that a mothership. Then you had Jacob seeing angels going up and down a ladder. So these beings, whether you call them aliens or angels, and George Knapp says one man's alien is another man's angel. And so I look at the Bible, and most of these things are demonic. I'm like Dr. David Jacobs. If you call upon Christ, these things disappear. They hate the word of Jesus Christ. So, people, don't be deceived. I don't believe in Project Bluebeam. I used to believe in that. But if you read at the end of Revelation, you know, Christ is coming back, and the whole world will be against Christ. So that will be the alien invasion. But what they're doing now, I think, Rich, they're trying to deceive us, even the government. I think these UFO releases and stuff, like you said, they're not clear. They're not in focus. Now, some of the callers have said they're giving you some clear stuff, so I hope you look at it and see if it's clear to where you can see something or identify
1: it. Looks very lo-fi. Even when they clean up the images, I'm telling you, they look like Christmas ornaments to me. That doesn't look like technology.
3: Christmas,
1: but you know, I'm glad I got you there.
3: Yes, sir. I love the way you treat us, and like I said, you just treat us like Art Bell and George Norway. Some of these guest hosts, they don't even take but one call. So I do appreciate you, Rich, and God bless you. And that mob story, that mob man you had on, that was a great story, too. So I really enjoy when you're the guest host, Rich. You give us some old-timers from the Art Bell days. You give us a chance to talk.
1: So, well, you know, Art, I will tell you this, Cornelius, Art Bell and George Norrie are my heroes. So, if I get any of the slightest comparison to either or both of them, I'm probably somewhere in the middle of that. Then that's the greatest thing you can say. And I also believe that the callers are the lifeblood of Coast to Coast, to people that listen. So, you're always going to get your voice here. Speaking of messages, we're going to break for a quick second for a couple of messages and then finish up with the last calls for Open Lines on Coast to Coast AM.
4: His name, Robert Diaguero. Now, you had a health challenge some time ago. You were describing it as even to the point of losing consciousness. Like you said, a lot of people heard of carnivore. They've read about it in Ty Bollinger's book, Cancer Step Outside the Box. Now, how did you take it? Did you take the liquid, the capsules? What did you do?
5: Oh, the capsules.
4: Okay.
5: I started off taking it three times a day for the 6 days. But I'd say within the first week, week and a half, I noticed an amazing difference. No more of those queasy feelings of the anticipation of knowing that I was going to go into. They were gone. Absolutely gone. My mind is blown on this stuff.
4: Well, would your wife corroborate your story? Usually that she would say, oh, honey, you're exaggerating, or no, you actually did recover that fast.
5: Oh, yeah. Oh, yeah, she corroborated. She was there one time when I was doing the gig, and I lost consciousness.
4: Oh, my.
5: That just freaked her out.
4: So you're taking the carnivore week to week and a half. 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Obviously, your body is the testing ground, ultimately. And I would say if you see something, you feel it, you know it. And if you're not having the symptoms anymore, that's pretty significant.
5: I'm so excited about this stuff, I will tell you. 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
1: Welcome back to Coast to AM. I'm your host, Rich Barra. This is Open Lines, and I want to try to get to as many of you as I possibly can. So let's try that. West of the Rockies, Iasis in Maui. I hope I'm saying your name right there, or pretty close. Iasis.
9: No, you got it right.
1: Oh, right on. Yeah. Welcome to the show.
9: So, real quickly, though, I want to get a couple things off my mind. There was just an earthquake like an hour ago here, and it'll be on the news. And then it's weird because at the same time, a very large gas explosion happened in China that killed or trapped over 300 people. But anyways, I'm calling because I want to explain two observations I had with the grays. They have very small mouths. I don't think they eat or speak. Well, I know they
1: always seem thin.
9: I don't think they eat. I think they rejuvenate in a small room filled with very bright light, kind of like a photosynthesis. I was just wondering if I get maybe a comment.
1: Well, I've seen a lot of video of them over the past week, the grays, a lot of hypothesis that they may be us if we, you know, go down the road couple 55,000 years that we might look somewhat like that, where we're using our brain but not our bodies very much. So, you know, getting power from light, interesting. I haven't really thought about that much, but I shall. You said you had another point, though. I don't want to miss the other point.
9: No, I think that was the other point. I got a lot of other points, but I wanted to explain the small web mouth and the rejuvenating. I don't think they eat. I think they use light to rejuvenate their energy, kind of like a plant, you know, photosynthesis. And the earthquake in Maui and the explosion in China.
1: Okay, well, stay safe. I hope your family's good with the earthquake. Watch for those waves that come after the earthquake. Let's go to the wild card line. Let's talk to Taylor in Burlington, Iowa. Welcome to Coast AM. Nice to talk to you, Taylor.
10: Welcome, Rich Barrett. I finally got past through Gina. I was able to ask her if it was all right to share my Coast to Coast story.
1: Sure, go ahead.
10: Yes, and I was able to tell her a little bit. So basically, when I first heard Coast to Coast AM playing on my station, News Radio 99.3 and 1490 KBUR, I didn't like it because it played on the air overnight, but that's how you normally do it. And then hearing it over time later, I'm like, all right, I'm a Coast fan. So now I like calling into the show and hearing all you people. I want to thank all of you from Coast to Coast AM, George Norrie, Tom Danheiser, Gina. Thank you, Gina, and everyone who helps out with the show. God bless America. God bless Coast to Coast.
1: Well, I love that. Well, that's a strong Friday night Coast to Coast call. Thank you so much. Nice to meet you, Taylor. Let's go to international line. My friend Don in Alberta, Canada. Welcome to Coast AM.
11: Hi, Rich. I grew up with the UFO landing pads probably about, 50 kilometers, 30 miles for people down in the U.S., but I used to have Paul Hillier on, and he listed, according to the Canadian government, with the information he had access to as he got older, he disclosed it. 68 different alien species regularly visit our planet.
1: 60 different ones is what you're saying.
11: Yeah, yes, that's correct. He's been on Coast to Coast. He's no longer in our field of existence, but
1: a different realm, perhaps.
11: 68 different, but I've seen more UFOs than I can count. There's like everything from like a white ball that's about 4.5-5 feet diameter, just skip it along, or I've seen craft that they're so large that I can't even conceive. But if you're outside, then you're going to see this stuff as it comes around. But this disclosure thing from the U.S. government, there's better stuff on YouTube.
1: There really is.
11: There was the Temple Mount. I remember I watched
12: seven different videos from seven different angles. From like, you can just, you know, guys having fun and they're videotaping each other, and all of a sudden this thing shows up over the Tenfold Mountain. It takes off. Like, I've seen those type of crafts before, but they accelerate so fast you almost think they disappear unless you slow the film down. The acceleration on them is so fast. So I don't know. It's just, why do we need the government to tell us the UFOs?
1: We don't. We just probably wanted to let. We wanted them to say, we either know what's going on and we're sorry for not telling you, or we don't know what's going on and we're sorry for not telling you. And they're not really doing all that. I think what the plan was, like, well, let's just release it and let you decide. So that is the world that we are in at this moment here, right on this Memorial Day weekend. I think it's kind of interesting. Let's go to east of the Rockies. Richard, Bloomington, Illinois. Welcome to Coast AM. Your thoughts on disclosure?
13: Yeah, it's on the disclosure with the government. I believe that it's all a put on so they can bring in the New World Order.
1: Yeah.
13: Everything's heading that way to one order.
1: Don't you think, too? Now, let me get a little conspiracy on you. If they had done the UFO thing before COVID, we might have fallen for it. But now that we've sniffed out whatever that nonsense was with with however you thought that they rolled out the control of COVID, like, that got a lot of people smart. In fact, I'm probably one of those people that wasn't really paying attention to politics or government or any of that. I was only kind of interested in maybe a new Marvel movie coming out, but that just didn't feel right. And most of the things that now that I hear, I just have to be skeptical. Now, myself, I have not seen a UFO that I know of, but I'm open to the idea that something that I can't explain, I might see. I'm open to the idea that it might be interdimensional. I'm open to the idea that it might be otherworldly or demonic or angelic. I'm open to all those ideas. I gotta believe that they know something more than what they're sharing, and I'm sure they've been trying to reverse engineer stuff for a long time. But let me tell you this. If it's a crashed UFO, don't reverse engineer that one, because that one crashed. Reverse engineer one that works. That's the one we want the technology for. All right, let's go to Brian, first time caller line in Los Angeles. Last couple of calls here for Open Lines on Coast to Coast.
14: Hey, Rich.
1: Hey there.
14: Yeah,
1: how are you?
14: Doing well. I just wanted to share an experience I had. I think this was April 24th of 2023. And me and a friend are driving down I-10 East in L.A. toward downtown. And in the distance, I saw, like, two lights. Didn't think anything of it at all. Keep going. And, you know, these two lights keep catching my attention. And I'm like, I wonder what that is. So as we get closer, I can see that there's actually an object in the sky, like right above the convention center in downtown L.A., and as we get closer to it, we can see that it's some type of craft. And it wasn't a drone because it had no visible means of propulsion. It wasn't tethered to anything. It was just sitting there. And the hull seemed to be metallic. Like I said, there were two lights on it. And, you know, Helen's a data scientist. I'm in IT, and, you know, I'm one of the biggest skeptics there is. And I'm like, man, what on earth is this? So when we get home, you know, we're scouring the internet and on Reddit and on Facebook, just, you know, looking to see if people put pictures of it up, but we couldn't find anything. And I even went so far as to call the news stations. Nothing. Yeah, I reported it to the UFO Reporting Center. But, I mean, it's like, was she and I the only ones who saw this thing? And the other day, Neil deGrasse Tyson was saying that you wouldn't necessarily even detect the craft coming into the Earth. If they were using a wormhole, it would just, boom, show up.
1: Mm-hmm.
14: But I just thought it was really peculiar that we didn't see any information about anybody else seeing this huge thing in the middle of downtown L.A. I just thought it was the strangest thing. So anyway, I don't know if it was a UFO, but it was something.
1: Yeah. Well, you being an IT guy, Like, you should be a skeptic. You should stay on that, because maybe this is a

0: obsessed with drones rather than if you mention another possible epidemic or pandemic, if you mention something like a miscalculation could lead to World War III, they're not interested in that. They're interested in drones. Why? I mean, a drone isn't particularly dangerous. I'm a veteran myself, 25 years. A drone is slightly more dangerous than a balloon. All right. And but drones are tangible. You can see them. You can feel them. And if you look at the poly market in Kalshi, right, we are all developing this binary sense of things. One being true, zero being false or whatever. All right. It's all just binary thinking. And, I think a lot of this has to do with time, to be quite honest with you. If you look at the information architecture.
1: 15 seconds. I got to get you to wrap it up in 15 seconds. Try to do that for me.
0: Yeah. I will. All right. There's only one way that the disclosure is important. It's because the being that they have in custody is there's about to be a big change. And I think it has to do with time.
1: Okay. Perception of time. Well, thank you for your calls tonight. This has been Coast to Coast AM. I'm Rich Barrett, back with you tomorrow night. We're going to talk about security in the Akashic records, how you can protect yourself from those who are spying on you, and what your past life might tell you about your life right now. I'll be back with you tomorrow night. Thanks, George, for asking me to host Coast to Coast AM. Good night.

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15: Cabinet member exits. I'm Chris DeMeo, Fox News. President Trump's top intelligence official is resigning.
16: Tulsi Gabbard is stepping down as Director of National Intelligence, saying she needs to be there for her husband, who was diagnosed with a rare form of bone cancer. Her resignation is effective on June 30th. President Trump says Gabbard's deputy will take over in an acting capacity. In a resignation letter, Gabbard says her husband faces major challenges in the coming weeks and months, and she must step away from public service to be by his side and fully support him through this battle. The president says Gabbard has done an incredible job and he will miss her. Gabbard is the fourth cabinet-level official to depart the administration during President Trump's second term. At the White House, Jared Halpern, Fox News.

0: It's never too early to start thinking about November. President Trump making the pitch for one Republican yesterday, appearing at a rally outside of New York City.
1: President Trump in Rockland County, New York, stomping for GOP Congressman Mike Lawler, where he was joined by the family of Sheridan Gorman, the Loyola University freshman allegedly murdered by an illegal migrant from Venezuela, released under Chicago's sanctuary policies just months prior. The president, along with Commerce Secretary Howard Lutnick, highlighted the administration's efforts that they say have brought prosperity back to the Empire State. The visit also against the backdrop of another high-profile cabinet departure. Director of National Intelligence Tulsi Gabbard announcing her husband has been diagnosed with a rare form of bone cancer and her last day will be June 30th. President Trump thanked Gabbard on Truth Social for doing what he called an incredible job.
0: That's Fox's Chanley Painter. Stocks ending higher yesterday. The Dow hitting an all-time high again, closing at 294 points. The Nasdaq gained 51, while the S&P 500 climbed nearly 28. 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
20: Skies remain mostly cloudy as we proceed throughout the overnight hours as temperatures will be mild in the 50s. Warming up to the 60s tomorrow. Don't forget about the lake breeze near the lake. It could be a little cooler. Slight chances of rain as we head towards Saturday night into Sunday, but much warmer for Memorial Day. I'm Fox's meteorologist Holly Baker.
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21: Between the extra long weekend, the cookouts, warmer weather, parades, and the Indy 500, it's easy to lose sight of why we take pause this time of year. 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

0: Good evening, or good morning, depending on where you are across America, Canada, or the rest of the world, actually. We are emanating live from my studio deep within the soil of Arizona. And tonight, from high stakes, the underworld of Las Vegas, to one of the most controversial mysteries unfolding in our skies, even tonight. This is Coast to Coast. I'm your host, Rich Bear. I want to thank my friend and mentor, George Norrie, for trusting me with the show and your calls tonight. We are all the way live for the next 4 hours together. So if you're hearing me, this is happening right now. So tonight we sail into the mystic together. Coming up in just a few seconds here, writer Jack Sheehan joins us. And he's going to be a part of an unfavorable conversation about notorious marijuana kingpin Jimmy Charga, a man connected to the Medellin cartel, the New England mafia, high stakes Vegas gambling, and the shocking murder of a federal judge. If you haven't heard the story, it is absolutely mind blowing. So Charga allegedly worked with Pablo Escobar, gambled millions on the Vegas Strip, and stood trial in one of the most sensational crime cases in American history. Even more incredible, the man accused of pulling the trigger was Charles Harrelson. If you don't know who that is the father of actor Woody Harrelson. But this isn't just another mob story. After serving more than 2 decades in federal prison, Charga disappeared into witness protection under an assumed name until Jack Sheehan tracked him down and captured hours of candid interviews before Charga's death. Tonight, we're stepping into the hidden world of crime, power, corruption, loyalty, fear, and the secrets men finally tell when they believe that they're running out of time. Then, later tonight, we are doing open lines, and I want to go somewhere with you. I want to go somewhere huge. Why now? Why are governments around the world suddenly acknowledging unidentified craft, unexplained aerial phenomena, and the possibility that humanity may not be alone? So is disclosure really happening? Is this a smokescreen? What changed? Does it challenge your faith? Does it strengthen it or force you to rethink what it means to be human altogether? What have you seen in your own life that suddenly feels like vindication, or maybe you see in a different light of everything now being revealed? Are we dealing with advanced tech here? Visitors from somewhere else? Visitors from somewhere interdimensional? Or something that we still completely misunderstand? Tonight, we're opening up the phone lines to you. I want to talk to you. Let's open the conversation, because I have almost nothing else in my Instagram feed right now. So it's taken over. And I think it should take over Coast to Coast, too. Why not? Strap in. Coast to Coast AM starts right now. I want to spend some time with Jack Sheehan here. So what we're going to do is we're going to take a quick break, and then we're going to get right into it as we go into Coast to Coast AM.
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0: Welcome back to Coast AM. I'm your host, Rich Barra, and our guest, Jack Sheehan. Well, he's been a teacher and a writer his entire career. He has published 35 books on a large variety of subjects, biographies, histories, travel, sports, crime, entertainment. He determined years ago that he didn't want to be pigeonholed. Well, he did a good job there as a certain type of writer. So he's written any good story that comes his way. I've heard him on with George Knapp, who is another one of my heroes here. And it's just an honor to have Jack Sheehan on the show. Hey, Jack, nice to meet you.
1: Nice to meet you, Rich. Thanks so much.
0: So 35 books, and what we're going to get into a little bit tonight is it was kind of inspired. I asked them to find you. I was watching the Crime Families documentary on Netflix. I don't know if you've seen that, but it was very, very thorough. And the Vegas ties, the Vegas lore, it seems to be, to me anyway, they kind of gloss over that stuff, but there is some real deep ties to the Las Vegas Strip and really the building of Las Vegas in general, correct?
1: No doubt about it. As my friend and subject of a book, Perry Thomas, a banker who financed a lot of those transactions from the underworld, has famously said, we would never have grown as a city without the mob, and we would have been dead on arrival if we hadn't driven them out of town. And Perry was a wonderful subject for a book. It's called The Quiet Kingmaker of Las Vegas. Mm. And he was the banker who dealt with Jimmy Hoffa and the Teamsters Central States Pension Fund. He dealt with Mo Dalitz and Meyer Lansky and Johnny Roselli and some of these well-known crime figures from the 50s, 60s, and 70s. And then he also transitioned into the Wall Street group, the Michael Milkins. Obviously, he was a mentor to Steve Wynn. And so, yeah, the mob is hugely part of Las Vegas history. I don't think it's very prevalent today, I'm proud to say.
0: Well, let me back up just a little bit. Since you've written so many books, what first drew you into this as a subject? I know you are a Vegas resident, correct?
1: For 50 years, but I grew up in the Pacific Northwest. I went to college and grad school in Oregon and Washington, but I moved down here when I was 26 years old.
0: And so what kind of got you kind of sucked into this story? Was it the actual trial? Was it the judge thing, or was it something else?
1: Well, when I got here in 1976, Jimmy Shagra was a legendary character that very few people saw because he gambled late at night. He didn't go into all the nightclubs like Spilotro and Rosenthal, the casino main characters. You would see Tony Spilotro and Frank Rosenthal in nightclubs and discotheques, always, you know, looking for female.
0: 76. That would be discotheque time, right? 1976.
1: Yeah, it was.
0: I haven't heard that term in a minute.
1: Paul Anka had a club called Jubilation, named after one of his hit songs, and that was the really popular disco. And I was single back then, so I went there a lot. And the thing about Shagra was, what I would hear about him and his gambling exploits and the big money golf games he was in, I would hear what an interesting guy he was and these astronomical amounts of money he played golf for and gambled at Caesars. But nobody ever saw him. So he was kind of a creature of the night, and he became far more interesting to me than the more mob oriented guys. Jimmy,
0: like he's part of the legend of Las Vegas. So you heard about him, but you didn't see him in your travels. So that made it more, all the more interesting to you.
1: Exactly. His name would pop up in the paper. You'd hear people talk about how he won or lost $2 million in a golf game at Las Vegas Country Club. And I've been a lifelong competitive golfer, so that interested me even more. And then, of course, he became really well-known nationally when the federal judge, John H. Wood, nicknamed Maximum John, was murdered in San Antonio, Texas, this weekend, on Memorial Weekend of 1979. And not surprisingly, I guess, he was murdered in his driveway on the very day that Jimmy Shagra's drug trial was scheduled to start. And so, of course, that became a national story. It was the first time that a federal judge had been assassinated, and especially one that was so high profile for all the drug trials that he conducted. And that story started to get bigger and bigger. And of course, being a writer, and I think back then I was even writing a column for the Las Vegas Review Journal, like a weekly column. So I was paying really close attention. I was also teaching writing and literature at UNLV. I had two different jobs going at that time. And I was just so intrigued with everything about Las Vegas that I gobbled up all these stories. I knew everything I could find out about Bugsy Siegel and Virginia Hill and the early mob guys of the 40s, 50s, and 60s. And then you would watch from year to year the town grow like crazy, transition into a classier place than it was in the mid-70s, that big hotels started to be constructed with the MGM Grand in 1973. That became a five-star first-class hotel, and it became the talk of the town. And then many, many years later, Steve Wynn built the Mirage, and that was on the cover of Time and Newsweek. And so as a pretty close observer of Las Vegas and someone who was writing about it constantly, either in newspaper columns or books, when I finally had the opportunity to find and interview Jimmy Shagra, I was really excited because I'd been intrigued by him for a long time. I can quickly.
0: But you kind of had to hunt him down out of obscurity, didn't you?
1: I did. He had never. Nobody knew where he lived. I knew somebody did, and that somebody was Oscar Goodman, who had been his attorney in the drug trials and the later murder trial of the judge. But Oscar, at that time, in 2006, which is when your friend George Knapp and I were working on a television pilot called True Vegas. And George has been a friend of mine 40-some years.
0: We've one of the best to ever do it, as far as I'm concerned.
1: Oh, yeah, he's terrific. He's terrific. He's the best we've got in Las Vegas, I'll tell you that. But George is an investigative journalist. I'm just a storyteller. The fact that I stumbled onto Shagra was, I suppose, a certain amount of persistence and a lot of luck, because I called Mayor Goodman in his office, and I'd interviewed him on other stories. And I said, you know, I really would like to get a phone interview with Jimmy about all of his gambling and his big money golf games. We were kind of focused on that right then. I said, is he still alive? I mean, I just didn't know. He goes, well, yeah, Jack, he's not only alive, he's out of prison. And I was shocked to hear that. And I said, how did he manage that? Wasn't he sentenced to life without? And Oscar said, yeah, he sure was. But Oscar's opinion was it was a combination of a early stage lung cancer. So there's a sympathy factor. I'm not thinking of the right word that went into releasing him. And Oscar suspects he also rolled on a couple unsolved
0: crimes.
1: Okay. Government. So anyway, I ended up finding out that he was living in Mesa, Arizona.
0: Hey, right down the street from me.
1: Oh, are you near there? Okay.
0: No, I'm about three blocks from Mesa. I'm in Gilbert.
1: Well, good for you. I'll be darned. So anyway, I got through his attorneys in El Paso. I kind of bluffed them on a phone call, and I said, I really just want to talk to Jimmy about golf and gambling and his time in Las Vegas. Of course, in the back of my mind, I knew what I wanted to ask him, but I wasn't about to tell them that. And they said, well, no, we assume you want to talk to him about his criminal activity. And I guess I half lied and said, no, I'm just interested in the golf and the gambling. And the woman attorney in San Antonio said, let me get him on the phone and see if he's willing to talk to you. And I said, well, tell him that I know all of his golfing buddies, Billy Walters and Doyle Brunson and all these big Jack Binion. I know all the guys he gambled with. They're friends of mine. And so we could have a really interesting conversation. The next day, she put Jimmy on the phone with me. I liked him right off the get-go because he was funny and smart. And he loved the fact that I was a lifelong competitive golfer and that I knew all of his golfing buddies. And I knew
0: that's a good in. A golf is so, a good in.
1: Yeah, it really has been throughout my career. And so we established a kind of rapport. And I said, you know, we've got a film crew. We're working on a television pilot. Is there any chance I could bring my crew down to Mesa and interview you? And in his gruff voice, he said, yeah, but you got to pay me. You got to pay me a lot of money. I'm broke. And I said, what kind of money are we talking about? 10 grand. And I said, Jimmy, I'm looking for an hour or 90 minutes. 10 grand? I can't do that. So I talked him down to 2,500. And I had partners that were part of our series with George. And so we offered him 2,500. We flew down. I interviewed him on the patio of a municipal golf course in Mesa. I can't remember the name of the course, but think of Bushwood Country Club in the movie Caddyshack. It was this was not a fancy golf course. It was kind of a municipal 18-hole golf course, very flat fairways and all that.
0: There's no gambling at Bushwood, sir.
1: it was for quarters. Let's put it that way. So I'm interviewing him on the patio, and you can find video of that online. And we're both sweating like crazy, which kind of added to the atmosphere because it was such a hot day. And I could tell early in the interview that he was dying to tell me just how big he was as a drug smuggler and a gambler and a golfer and all that. And so it just kind of, it was a really easy interview because I had probably, like you would, I had a dozen questions for him. And after I'd gotten through about five, we'd used up an hour. But he was eloquent and smart. He had a sense of humor. We just kind of bonded over the Vegas connection and the golf connection. So the hour was up, and I said, let me buy you lunch. He goes, absolutely. So we go in, bought him a cheeseburger and a milkshake. And I said, you know, if you don't mind, I'd like to carry on the conversation a little longer. We won't be too long. But I ended up getting another hour and a half. And during that hour and a half, I got him to talk about the murder of Judge Wood, how he got his start as a drug. I mean, all of a sudden, Pandora's box opened up. And this guy, I could tell, was just, a banquet of information and a colorful storyteller. And after we flew home, I remember we had a bottle of champagne on the plane. We all toasted because my film crew said, oh my God, that guy's the most interesting person we've ever filmed. And I said, yeah, he's got to be in my top three or four. And wow. So we fly home and we're all kind of celebrating. And shortly thereafter, I had a meeting with a lot of my friends and we made a deal with Shagra, living at the time under the assumed name of James Madrid, in the Federal Witness Protection Program. And we paid him a significant amount of money. We paid off a $40,000 credit card bill. We offered him $5,000 a month for his ongoing cooperation to be interviewed only by me on camera. And we did that up until nearly 2 years later when he finally died of lung cancer.
0: There's something that you brought up that I think intrigues a lot of us, and maybe we need to even spend a little bit of time here, but I want to hear about the all the confessions and things you heard too. There's something romantic about the underbelly of Las Vegas. There's something romantic about the mob itself. And it seems like a lot of these guys that reach a certain point in the mob have a bit of charisma that is a little hard to resist for some of us. In fact, a lot of them are getting away with murder per your conversation. So what do you think it is about what the mob stands for, where it came from, that, you know, when you watch movies like Casino, is as gross as that movie is, and same thing with Goodfellas, you still have an eye for it's like, wow, what a life. I can't deny that part of me watches that and thinks it's like being a little bit of a rock star, isn't it?
1: Yeah, absolutely. But let's take Shagra specifically. You cannot run a international drug smuggling ring for 10 years without being a pretty smart cookie. You have to have leadership skills, administrative skills. You have to have kind of a dark heart to constantly be breaking the law and risking the lives of your own crew and other people who might get in your way. And so, and if you'd look at somebody, let's say like a John Gotti, or although he wasn't the smartest cookie, you look at some of these other mob figures, Meyer Lansky might have been the brightest of all of them. He was a brilliant mathematician and bookkeeper, and he's the guy who formed the National Crime Commission and put the five mafia families together. So if you look at the brightest guys in the history of the American mafia, Meyer Lansky's at the top. Lucky Luciano's right there with him. But those two guys organized criminal activity around the United States and, for the large part, kept one mob boss from killing the next mob boss, although there were some people that crossed that line, including Gotti, who killed the boss of the Gambino crime family so he could become the boss. But in Shagra's case, I'm dealing with a guy from a Lebanese family and a middle-class group of Lebanese, you know, immigrants who own a carpet store in El Paso, Texas. That's the roots of him before he got involved in the drug business.
0: Ah, the American dream. All right, when we come back, let's talk about Jimmy Shagra. Let's talk about that empire that he built, and let's find out what launched Vegas into the world of crime, and then what's happened to really rid the world of crime in Las Vegas. We're going to get into all that when we come back with our guest Jack Sheehan on Coast to Coast AM.

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1: Anybody out there like political ads? 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
1: Boy, I sure did love The Sopranos until the finale. Our guest today, Jack Sheehan, he has written a book about mobster, mob-adjacent Vegas legend Jimmy Charga. And we were kind of talking about the mob, the kind of the romantic notion, even though it's kind of surly and violent and stuff, that somehow it kind of captures people's imaginations. I am still trying to struggle that. Why do you think that is, Jack? Why do you think that we see movies like Goodfellas or watch The Sopranos? It's like, oh, that might be a cool life, even though you see that it is terrible.
2: Well, you know, that's a good question. It's probably, probably need a much smarter man than me to answer that question. But everybody I talk to says their favorite thing to watch is true crime documentaries
1: and that's true
2: crime series. And we've, you know, if you look at some of the most famous people in the last 50 years, they're the worst among us. They're Ted Bundy. It's, you know, the clown John Wayne Gacy in Chicago who murdered 40 young men. It's the Unabomber, Jeffrey Dahmer. I mean, the list goes on of these people that become lionized because they do the most horrific things. I guess it's fascination with the devil. We may worship.
1: Yeah, it's not like we are worshiping the crime, but we are somehow involved in all the details, like all the people that go to sleep watching Forensic Files. Like, that's almost soothing to them to go to sleep to. I find that kind of interesting. Or like the Netflix, the Dahmer story on Netflix, or the Menendez brothers. It's like we get way involved in that. In fact, I'm guilty of it too. I listen to Crime Junkie all the time. It's the best cop podcast in the country. And the details. Maybe it's that we are, maybe it's hopeful. Maybe that we're so far away ourselves from doing something that unspeakable that we're just fascinated by how the human heart can turn off and do something like that. I don't know. I got to hope for that side.
2: The unimaginable is fascinating. And I can give you an example. When we were, my friends and I were talking about buying the life rights for Shagra, and I was going to write a screenplay, and we were going to do all these things. I held a luncheon at the Triple George restaurant right across from the Mob Museum downtown. And I invited a lot of successful businessmen to come. And when I invited them, I said, I just want you to meet, I want you to hear about a new story I'm working on. And these are guys I'd known for a long time, and they were all very successful, wonderful guys. And I had Jimmy Shagra and his wife seated in the room before everybody else came in. And of course, nobody knew who this couple was, but they came in one after another. And then I said, you know, I brought you here because I recently did an interview down in Arizona, and I'm going to show you a film clip of it, 5 or 6 minutes. And so I start to show the interview with Jimmy Shagra. And one by one, these guys are starting to look at the guy sitting two down from him, and they realize that Jimmy Shagra is among us sitting in the room, and they were blown away. They were coming up to him and, oh my God, I remember hearing about you. I'm so glad you're still alive and you got out of prison and blah, blah, blah. And every one of those guys in the room, without exception, wanted to participate in this project from that time on. So they knew that this notorious character had allegedly paid to have a federal judge killed, was a huge marijuana smuggler, but that didn't bother them at all. They treated him like he was a sports star when they finally met him that day.
1: It's wild. I mean, we're still like that. Think about all the people that are behind Luigi, who murdered the insurance guy in cold blood, right on the streets of New York. People are still fascinated. They back him. It's wild what we do. Well, when we come back, let's take a quick break and let's get into what you found out from Jimmy Shagra when you talked to him, the confessions, because I still don't know, based on where we're going, is what he actually admitted to regarding the murder of that federal judge. And we will get into that. It's the crime junkie version of Coast to Coast when we come back on Coast to Coast AM.
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0: Welcome back to Coast AM. I'm your host, Rich Barra, our guest, Jack Sheen, and we're talking about mobster. I think I can throw that around loosely enough. Vegas legend Jimmy Chagra. And so give us a little bit of an idea now that we know that he had sort of built this marijuana empire. Give me a little insight on how he was able to accomplish that with, as he discussed it with you, when he was sort of kind of, maybe bragging a little bit about his accomplishments post getting out of jail.
1: He definitely climbed the ladder to the status he achieved by the end. But his older brother, Lee Chagra, ironically, was a criminal defense attorney who specialized in drug cases. And Lee Chagra was like number one out of his class at UT, University of Texas Law School. He was the good son and Jimmy was the bad son. I allude to them as Cain and Abel. And Lee had always told Jimmy, you know, I represent drug dealers and they're bad guys. And if you ever become one, I'll never talk to you again. And sadly, Lee did go over to the dark side late in his career. And it ended up getting him murdered. But Jimmy's start as a dealer was another American story, but a guy he had gone through basic training with in the Army, and Jimmy just was in the reserves for a couple of years, I think, was a heroic Vietnam fighter pilot named Pete Krachewski. And when Pete got back from Vietnam to the United States, he couldn't get a job. We didn't treat our Vietnam veterans very well back then. And he ended up hanging out with a bunch of what he called trust fund hippies in Aspen, Colorado. These were young people in their 20s who were smoking a lot of weed. They had wealthy parents. And they told Pete Krachewski when he hung out with them, you know, the weed on the West Coast isn't very good. It's crap. If we could get really good weed, we would pay top dollar for it. And with that piece of information, Pete Krachewski found his way to El Paso, Texas, and to meet his bilingual Spanish-speaking buddy, Jimmy Chagra. And he talked Jimmy into going to Mexico and seeing if they could find the highest quality marijuana they could. And Pete said, we'll rent a plane. I'll fly the plane back. We'll fly whatever we can get in the plane back to Aspen, and we'll make a lot of money. And they did exactly that. They found a great quality of marijuana in a warehouse that they purchased for $4 a pound. They flew it in back roads and under the radar up to Aspen, Colorado, and they turned it over for $100 to $125 a pound. And on that first flight, these two guys, both of them broke, made $85,000. This is in 1970, so you could, with inflation, you can multiply that by four or five in today's dollars. They basically hit mega bucks, if you will, in their first trip. And as Jimmy told me, he said,
0: he's got the taste for it at that point.
1: Yeah, Jimmy said, his words were, that was the day a smuggler was born. And from there, he just was fascinated, hooked on the money, hooked on the challenge, hooked on the idea that he had to beat the government and outsmart them. And his empire grew steadily to the point where near the end, he had four freighter ships. He owned like six planes. He had the East Coast covered. He had the West Coast covered. And he was making $10 million a month. And a lot of it was gambled on the crap tables and the 21 tables.
0: Well, yeah, I mean, remember how this ends, where he tells you he's broke and he wants to ask you for $10,000 for an interview.
1: That's exactly right, yeah.
0: That got squandered along the way pretty staggering way, sounds like.
1: The government, I've read a lot of reports, the government found over $100 million in various accounts that they seized when Chagra was convicted.
0: That's a staggering amount.
1: Yeah, again, you gotta figure inflation. It's like a half $1 billion in today's money.
0: No wonder the Wynn hotels are so nice.
1: Yeah, believe me, he stayed in the nicest suites at Caesars. It's part of the legend. He had Frank Sinatra moved out of the Frank Sinatra suite when he was headlining at Caesars Palace.
0: So he could stay there?
1: He said, if you don't give me that suite, I'm not coming. And they told Sinatra they had an asbestos problem in the walls of that suite, and they moved him so Jimmy and his posse could move in there.
0: That's actually the most shocking thing I've heard you say so far.
1: It's pretty funny, really.
0: That's wild. Okay, so now, are you a little, I mean, maybe this is probably, you're probably beyond this, but are you a little frightened to get this close to somebody that's got that many ties, that maybe you might hear something that you're not supposed to know?
1: You know, I've had some strange phone calls over the last several years. Jimmy actually threatened me one night. The two of us were talking, and he wanted an advance on the monthly payments we were giving him. And I said, no, we gave you an advance 2 months ago. We're not going to do that again. And he looked at me with a really scary look, and he said, do you know who you're talking to? I said, yeah, you're my friend Jimmy Shagger. Get off the pedestal. You know, I just kind of called his bluff, and he kind of laughed it off. But I've had a few strange calls over
0: the years.
1: So
0: you see the pit, you see the dark heart that you talk about when that happens, right?
1: Yeah, he was a very complicated man. That's the easiest adjective to use about him. He was a loving father. I interviewed his son. I interviewed his daughter. I interviewed his cousins. He was very good to his family. They knew what he was doing, but, you know, they would visit him in prison. And he had one daughter that she would spend all of her Saturdays visiting him because she had like 6 hours in prison. And I asked her, she was really fascinating. Her name is Chilla. I asked her, I said, what would you do for 6 hours? She said, we'd talk for about an hour and then we'd put on Sinatra or Frank Damone or Vic Damone or Dean Martin, and we would dance. And I love that, because in a movie, that's a scene I would put in there, is this criminal father serving life in prison, dancing with his daughter because he misses her and he loves her, and the music is perfect and all that. There was a lot of things to like about Shagra and a lot of things to be fearful of.
0: Well, let's get into the fearful things. So what sort of crimes did he allegedly commit? And we got callers to take, but I want to get to the murder of that judge too. Maybe we should skip right to that.
1: Okay.
0: Tied directly to Jimmy.
1: Well, obviously Charles Harrelson was convicted of first degree murder and served 27 years in prison and died in the Supermax prison in 2008. So he's convicted of killing the judge. Now, I've been asked many times, do you think he did kill him? I don't know. I mean, I wasn't there. All I can tell you is a jury of his peers thought he killed him, and there was a ton of evidence. Woody Harrelson has said that he didn't, that he was framed. And
0: that also makes sense.
1: Yeah, of course. And Oscar Goodman told me one time, I don't think Harrelson killed the judge. And he mentioned some other vague name. And Jimmy's response to that question was, as I recall it, I don't care who killed the judge. I was glad he was dead. And Jimmy's wife was convicted and spent 16 years in prison and died in prison of ovarian cancer. Her role was that she took a bag of money and walked it from the Dunes Hotel to the Jockey Club to give to Harrelson's wife as payment for the murder of the judge. And it was $250,000. And Liz Shagra confessed to that. Joanne Shagra, Charles' wife, admitted that she took a huge amount of money for her husband. But, you know, in other moments, they would say, well, Jimmy was just paying off a gambling debt. If you ask my opinion, I'd say it's highly likely that Harrelson was the man who killed the judge. But I don't know that for a fact. And there are important people who dispute that.
0: So the judge himself, tell me a little bit more about the judge, Judge John Wood, that got murdered.
1: He's an interesting character. How do you get the name Maximum John? Well, it's because during the Vietnam era, when President Nixon was appointing a lot of federal judges, Nixon hated war protesters, hippies, marijuana smokers. So every time he had a chance to choose a judge for a certain district in the country, he would pick somebody that was anti-drug and a very strict sentencer. And so Judge Wood was constantly almost over-sentencing people. The famous story is there was a college kid from some college in Texas that got caught with what we used to call a lid of marijuana, basically a baggie of marijuana, maybe, I don't know, half a pound or 8 ounces, whatever they got in those little bags. He was convicted of having that in his dorm room. And he goes in front of the judge, and the judge sentenced him to 6 months in jail for simple possession, and which was ridiculous. And the kid hung himself in his cell 3 days after the sentence was given. And somebody in the press came to Judge Wood and said, "Do you feel bad about giving this college kid 6 months and now he's dead?" And Judge Wood's very calm reply was, "I sentenced him to 6 months. He gave himself the death penalty." I mean, that's pretty cold.
0: I'd say so.
1: Yeah. So, you know, there was every reason that Jimmy wouldn't like Judge Wood, whether he actually paid for the killing or not. All I can tell you is several people were convicted, and Jimmy was acquitted on that charge because Oscar Goodman, in his words, pulled off the greatest defense in his career.
0: What was he found guilty of?
1: Drug smuggling, money laundering, and RICO organized crime statutes. In other words, leading a team of criminals, racketeering influence, corrupt organization, RICO. He was convicted on those three counts and sentenced to life in prison. And while he was in prison, he then gets called to a Florida courtroom and tried for the murder of Judge Wood. And even though his wife and Charles Harrelson and Joanne Harrelson had been convicted in Texas of their involvement in the murder of Judge Wood, Jimmy was acquitted. That's too long a story to go into tonight, but it's Oscar Goodman's greatest victory in a courtroom, as he told me several times.
0: Oh, because he was not found guilty of that.
1: He was not found guilty of that, but he was still serving life without, when the term I was looking for earlier was he got a compassionate release

0: they're kind of proud of it. They don't really hold back.
1: No, well, and Jimmy was, he couldn't wait to tell me his life of crime. You know, that was his legacy, and he wanted people, just like some serial killers, they want to be known as the worst of the worst. Jimmy wanted to be known as the biggest drug smuggler in the world.
0: He wanted the prolificness of his accomplishments to get out there. Okay, let's do this. Let's take some calls for you. Let's open up the phone lines for you, Jack, and let's talk about the Vegas mob. When we come back, I want to ask, if the mob was so involved then, how are they not involved now? How did they get pushed out when we come back on Coast to Coast AM?

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7: Peace Talks. I'm Deborah Valentine, Fox News. Peace Talks continue between the U.S. and Iran. Fox Business's Ashley Webster reports from Tel Aviv, Israel, with the latest.
8: U.S. Secretary of State Marco Rubio told reporters that, yes, a little progress is being made, but he says you shouldn't look at that as being too exaggerated. He also adds that President Trump has choices to make.
9: He prefers the negotiated option and having a good deal, but he himself has expressed, concern that maybe that's not possible.
8: Another positive sign is Pakistan's army chief, Asim Munir, who has joined the peace talks in Tehran. He's seen as one of the most important mediators in the process. In another development, Qatar has sent a negotiating team to Tehran, also to help in the talks. Don't forget, in March, Iran launched missiles at Qatar in retaliation for the U.S.-Israeli military campaign.
7: This comes as Iran is attempting to convince Oman to impose fees on ships trying to traverse the Strait of Hormuz. Iran closes its western airspace until Monday. This says President Trump considers resuming strikes on the nation. The notice to airmen was issued on Friday. It cancels all remaining flights. President Trump's top intelligence official is resigning. Fox's Jared Halpern has more from the White House.
10: Tulsi Gabbard is stepping down as Director of National Intelligence, saying she needs to be there for her husband, who was diagnosed with a rare form of bone cancer. Her resignation is effective.

0: On June 30th, President Trump says Gabbard's deputy will take over in an acting capacity. In a resignation letter, Gabbard says her husband faces major challenges in the coming weeks and months, and she must step away from public service to be by his side and fully support him through this battle. The president says Gabbard has done an incredible job, and he will miss her. Gabbard is the fourth cabinet-level official to depart the administration.
1: Fox's Jared Halpern. 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
6: Skies remain mostly cloudy as we proceed throughout the overnight hours, as temperatures will be mild in the 50s, warming up to the 60s tomorrow. Don't forget about the lake breeze near the lake. It could be a little cooler. Slight chances of rain as we head towards Saturday night into Sunday, but much warmer for Memorial Day. I'm Fox 6 meteorologist Holly Baker.
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9: 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A transfer from North Carolina State named Russell Wilson. 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
13: You don't like those new instants on Instagram? You can turn them off. Meta's Instagram debuted a new feature this week that not everybody is excited about. They're called Instants, and it is a quick way to snap a photo and share it through a special kind of feed that evaporates quickly. Meta intended it as a way for users to quickly share moments as they happen, but there are some people now complaining the app feature is causing them to inadvertently share photos they'd rather not the world get to see. That's because tapping the shutter button within the instance puts that photo right on the feed. There is an undo feature, but most users seem to be missing it. So to prevent any mishaps, one can tap their three-line menu, get to content preferences, and choose hide instance in inbox. Not only will you no longer see the feature, you will also no longer see instance sent to you by other users. With Fox on Tech, I'm Eben Brown, Fox News.
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1: Our guest for the first part of the show here, Jack Sheehan, and all of his books, he has 35 of them, all of his things, his website's all linked up at Coast to Coast AM. And Jack, I was thinking about the story you were telling, and why is this not a movie yet? Have you thought about that?
2: I can't say much, but I think it's going to end up being a 3-hour documentary, a 4 or 5 part true crime series, and with luck, a movie, because I've written a full length screenplay on it. And I don't want to give you the long answer, but I took about 15 years off this project to basically write a ton of books. And we're raising kids. I'm a late dad. And so I had my kids in a private high school and, you know, life took over. And then I got back at it right around COVID. And that's when I did about 20 other interviews with important people in the story, his son, his daughter, his pilot, other smugglers, attorneys, experts on the whole drug scene. And now we have together about 30 hours that's ready to go. And, let me just say, I'm very optimistic that we'll have something done before the end of the year or early next year.
1: Before we go to a break here, one of the things we haven't talked about is this story of the drug empire and how Jimmy got involved with Pablo Escobar.
2: Well, it was actually the Medellin cartel. I guess Escobar would have been a young man when Jimmy first got involved, but Colombia had great marijuana and Mexico had great marijuana. And so it just became a source for them of really good drugs. And if you're going to get involved in a foreign country, sooner or later, you're going to have to pay off the federales and the cops, or they're going to bust you. And Jimmy was really good at making friends with these officials who were going to, you know, put him in prison. And he was able to do this. It's part of his genius and his charm that for 9 years, he was able to import, I don't know how many tons of marijuana from south of the border. And so along the way, he befriended a lot of these guys and they were getting their cut. Everybody was getting their 10% or their 15%. And as long as people were making money, they were okay with whatever Jimmy was doing, because these were not wealthy countries. I mean, Colombia and the areas of Mexico they were working, there were a lot of really poor people. And if they could make a really nice score off helping this smuggler acquire his goods, they were willing to do it.
1: There's something about when people get power, which sounds like Jimmy amassed some of it, as being a drug lord and then having an addiction like gambling on the side of it, that is always the downfall. When we come back, I want to take calls. If you're thinking about asking a question, anything about the mob in general, our phone lines are open to you. We're going to take a quick break and come back with some of your calls and get some answers on where those two things kind of meet, and then the rise and the fall, because there's always a fall. There's always a comeuppance when we come back on Coast to Coast AM.
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0: Welcome back to Coast AM. I'm your host, Rich Barra. Our guest tonight, Jack Sheeran. We're talking about mobster Jimmy Chagra. Las Vegas ran one of the biggest dope smuggling operations in the U.S. and just a legendary gambler in Vegas. What ultimately was what got him caught ultimately?
1: I think when Lee Chagra was murdered in his office, his law office in San Antonio, the government went in and yellow taped the office and went through all the records. And as I mentioned earlier, Lee had gotten involved in the bookkeeping aspect of Jimmy's operation because it was so huge. Lee was a gambler himself. And when Jimmy started making, you know, $5-10 million a month, Lee was drawn over to the dark side and said, you know, I like to gamble too, and you need my expertise, and you're my brother, and I'll protect you, and I'll keep the records. And so the government went in and confiscated all the business records of these drug transactions. And within 2-3 months, Jimmy's was indicted on all these charges. And it was basically Lee's murder that brought down the empire.
0: So you're saying that in the keeping of the books, they would say, like, sold a bunch of marijuana to people in Minneapolis, and they just put that in the books?
1: Well, I think it was probably more sophisticated than that. But Lee had been working as a business partner with Jimmy for a couple years. And, you know, they once they closed off his office, they had access to all the records. And there was tons of suspicion at that point anyway. But I think if you're going to look at one event that brought down Jimmy, it was Lee's murder.
0: Let's go to the phones here. Let's go talk to east of the Rockies. Let's go to CC. CC, hey, you're in Chicago somewhere or outside of Chicago. Welcome to Coast AM. Nice to talk to you.
2: Hi, thanks for picking my call. I've got a, it's kind of maybe not a question so much as I just want to share a story. And then my question would actually be if I could get any information on, you know, verification or such of my story. But I have a kind of an interesting story about my grandfather. And, you know, he was a Sicilian. And when you go to Chicago and you're Sicilian, you're basically running liquor, beer, whatever, through Canada for Capone.
0: And I know that's your grandfather worked for Al Capone?
2: Yeah.
0: Essentially?
2: Yeah.
0: Mm-hmm. And you said you were looking for verification of that story?
2: No, not necessarily, but let me tell my story, and then you'll see how it might be, you know, I want to verify. But so, you know, he went through north of Chicago, and he went through a little small town here and fell in love with it and bought real estate every time he came through the town on his way to Canada, you know, bootlegging. And so one evening, it was my grandmother's birthday, and my grandfather had to go to work. And it was just a terrible fight because it was Valentine's Day. And you can imagine, you know, a woman on Valentine's Day and her birthday getting, you know, deserted by her husband. So we got in a big fight. And this is, a lot of this is family lore, and a lot of this I do have verified, and a lot of I don't. But so we got in a big fight, and my grandfather went to work, and he was late. But that was good because when we arrived, everybody was dead. It was St. Valentine's Day massacre.
0: Oh.
2: So he went into hiding. Then, you know, after Capone died, Mr. Aguilar took over, and he and my grandfather were good friends. And so he kind of got ownership of the small town in you know, the Midwest here that he went through. But my grandfather, you know, loved this little town. And he, you know, developed a really nice street here that's all pedestrian and, real, you know, connects the, you know, the school with the political faction of our city. And he didn't want to, he was given, like, the whatever title of Don of this town. But he didn't want to be involved with, like, hookers or, you know, the heroin or whatever because he never really wanted that spot. He was just, you know, incidentally came there. So he asked permission to go a different route. And, you know, this is, I believe this is, you know, this is kind of the lower part, but he was granted it. And he focused his involvement or his business in investing in real estate. And he did really well, and you know, he was in trouble with some of, you know, some of the other players for not wanting to go that other route. But I like to give him credit. Now, this is my made up part, but I like to, you know, think that maybe he inspired other people in the business to invest in real estate, and perhaps maybe that's how Las Vegas became so, you know, into invested in.
0: Oh, so you think that maybe the influence of going clean, as it were, they saw Vegas an opportunity for real estate and hotels and all that too, and maybe that was inspired a bit by what your grandfather decided to do. Ask permission to, like, not get involved in the other stuff, but move into real estate. Well, Jack, what do you say to all that?
1: Well, there's no simple answer to how we, if you will, cleanse the town of mob money and gradually became the darling of Wall Street. I'll mention one hotel that was significant. That was the Circus Hotel. And two guys named Bill Bennett and Bill Pennington took over the lease of that hotel from mob money. And they had a distinctly different attitude than some of the higher scale hotels. They wanted to get the dollar player and the slot machine player in their hotel. And they basically gave away the rooms for $15 or $20 a night. And they packed the hotel night after night, year after year. And Circus Hotel became the darling of Wall Street. The stock went to the moon once it was taken over by corporate America. And Bill Bennett and Pennington were the first two guys on the strip to be listed in the Forbes 400 wealthiest men in America. And it's because they understood that there are a lot more dollar players, you know, going through America than the $20 players. And they catered to them. It's funny that the great...
0: That was probably the big buffet, the start of the big free buffet, too, right?
1: That was part of it. And they had a big parking lot for mobile homes. So people that were traveling around the country, visiting various cities, they could park their mobile home and stay for a week, eat at the buffet, lose $30 or $40 at the gaming tables. But that was a revolutionary takeover when Bennett and Pennington took Circus. And it made people think along a different mindset.
0: That makes sense.
1: That we didn't really need mob money all the time. We just need hardworking people with common sense and good business instincts to come up with better ideas.
0: I think that's what my my next question that seems to puzzle me is, like, how does a mob or a town that was really being built by and run by the mob end up not being run by the mob?
1: Well, I think the disappearance of Jimmy Hoffa is a significant factor there. He disappeared in 1975. They've still never found his body. And he was in control of the Central States Teamsters Pension Fund, which was the money behind a lot of the development on the Strip and in downtown Las Vegas in those years of the 60s and 70s. And Howard Hughes moving into the Desert Inn for 4 years and buying six major hotels while he was at the Desert Inn, that cleaned up the image of Las Vegas being a mob town, because Hughes back then was thought of as the wealthiest man in the world, or one of them. And not everybody knew that he had long hair and long fingernails and toenails. They knew he was a mysterious guy who'd set world flying records, produced some successful movies, had glamorous girlfriends like Ava Gardner and Katharine Hepburn. And that's what they knew about Howard Hughes. And with Perry Thomas, the banker I mentioned earlier, Perry helped him negotiate the purchase of six Las Vegas hotels that were primarily financed by the mob. And now all of a sudden they're owned by, kind of quietly owned by, this wealthy, brilliant businessman. So you have to, in the conversion of Las Vegas from mob money to corporate money, Hughes is a big part of that story.
0: You know, you bring up something interesting, too. Didn't Martin Scorsese also direct the Howard Hughes movie with Leonardo DiCaprio?
1: I think he did. You're right.
0: Yeah, so he did that. He did Casino. Yeah. He did Goodfellas. Yeah. So he's definitely romantically drawn to that life too, and shown that underbelly. How accurate do you think Casino was, that movie?
1: Fairly. I'm not a big fan of that movie. I thought it was kind of cheesy myself, but I'm not a film critic. Maybe I know too much. But they had some.
0: That's dangerous, my friend. Dangerous.
1: Yeah. they had some things right. They had the fact that Tony Spilotro and his brother were snatched and murdered and tortured and buried in an Indiana cornfield in 1986. They had that part right. They had the fact that Spilotro had an affair with Rosenthal's wife, played by Sharon Stone. They had that part right. But a lot of it was Hollywood, Hollywood doing their thing. Overall, it was a popular movie. I guess I don't like the fact that a lot of people think that movie defines Las Vegas, because I don't think it does at all.
0: What about the Bugsy Siegel movie with Warren Beatty?
1: I like the movie. Warren liked it because it's how he met his wife, Annette Bening. But there are some just really erroneous stories in that movie. There's one scene in the movie where Beatty, playing Bugsy Siegel, is driving from L.A. to Las Vegas, and he pulls over in the middle of the desert, and he gets out of the car, and he says, "This is where we're going to build my palace, right here." Mm-hmm. So that's just BS, because the Flamingo Hotel was under construction for several months.
0: Really?
1: Oh, yeah. Oh, yeah. A guy who owned the Hollywood Reporter, Billy Wilkerson, had started the hotel. He owned a tabloid newspaper, the Hollywood Reporter, which was a gossip sheet that reviewed movies. That hotel was well under construction when he ran out of money, and the mob, it was under Meyer Lansky with his buddy Bugsy Siegel, was able to infuse a ton of money into the hotel. So Bugsy comes into town on his high horse, appearing everywhere in public, which the mob doesn't like. And he's misspending a lot of the millions of dollars of money that were being invested in building the hotel. And he paid with his life, because they murdered him, 6 months after the hotel opened. They murdered him in Virginia Hills living room in Beverly Hills. They put about 9 bullets in his body. And then other mobsters moved in and took over the Flamingo from then. But you have to look at the takeover from the mob to corporate America as really a sequence of several events over a period of about 20 to 25 years.
0: Well, a lot of people will tell you that there's not much of a difference between corporate America and the mob.
1: Very good. I like your attitude.
0: Not that I'm an anarchist. I'm just saying. It is interesting. I'm a sort of visual person when you speak about these times, and I keep on flashing back the world that you're describing against what I know of is Vegas today, with the Sphere being up and F1 going through the streets. And even what I'm hearing from, just kind of reading things, that maybe Vegas outpriced its customer here lately, because there's nobody giving away hotel rooms for $15 a night right now.
1: No,
0: in fact, that's a surcharge on every menu that they don't even tell you what the surcharge is for. I was watching somebody say, when you go to eat a meal in Vegas, at the bottom of the menu, they got a little asterisk, and like, we can charge you, $15-$20 is a surcharge, and that's nothing. You're not getting anything for that. That's just what we do. That's just Las Vegas. And people have caught into that, because people have YouTube and they have Instagram, and they look for people to kind of give them insight. And I hear that the traffic in Las Vegas as of recently is a little light.
1: Well, I think you're onto something, and that's certainly a topic of discussion among the people who make the bigger decisions in town. The price of gas, of course, is hurting everybody, and it's certainly hurting people who don't want to. I bought gas this morning. It's $5.30 a gallon here.
0: Ooh.
1: And it's $6 and something in California. So we're going to have to do some adjusting to meet the times.
0: Let's loosen up those slots, Jack. Let's loosen up those slots. All right. We do have calls for you. When we come back, let's talk about this. Let's get into the mob, the history of Las Vegas. Kind of fascinating. Our guest, Jack Sheehan, on Coast to Coast AM.

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1: Right here, right now, we're all the way live. Our guest tonight, Jack Sheehan. His books, he has many of them, all linked up at Coast to Coast AM. Tonight we're talking about Vegas the Mob and Jimmy Charga. And I want to get to your calls. Let's go to the wild card line. Let's say hello to Nancy in Philly. Hey, Nancy, welcome to Coast AM.
2: Hi there. I was wondering whether this Jimmy person was part of the K&A gang from Philadelphia, or perhaps part of the Dr. Snow drug ring from Philadelphia. You know, we have a lot of you know, real upstanding citizens here in Philly.
1: Sounds like it. Dr. Snow, is that, that's got to be a cocaine person, yeah?
2: Well, he was a dentist, and in his 20s in college, he and his buddies started getting high school kids to sell marijuana, and then cocaine, and then meth, and you name it, and everything.
3: To answer your question, I never heard either of those terms or those organizations, but it's possible. Jimmy liked to brag to me. He asked me where I went to college, and I said I went to the University of Oregon undergraduate. He said, did you smoke any weed in college? And I said, well, I can't tell a lie. I did a couple times. It certainly didn't become a habit, but marijuana and golf do not go together very well. I would take a big dip.
1: I don't know if Tiger Woods would agree with that, but go ahead.
3: Well, I don't know that Tiger did much weed, but he had other bad habits. But anyway, he kind of laughed at that, and he said, well, if you smoked weed in college, that was my stuff, because I had the whole Pack 8. That's how old I am. It was the Pacific 8 back then. And he said, I also had the Ivy League. And I said, well, how'd you get the Ivy League? And he said, well, that's where Patriarca comes into it, because Raymond Patriarca was the godfather of New England. And when Jimmy heard that the only way he would be able to safely bring his ships up the East Coast and drop off these huge amounts of marijuana was if he cut Patriarca's mobsters in on the deal. But somebody advised him, don't go and meet Patriarca. He'll kill you because you'll be competition. And Jimmy was fearless. That's another thing about him. He didn't scare easily. And so he went and met Raymond Patriarca and offered him, I don't know, $10 or $15 a pound for every pound of weed that was safely taken up the walls of the East Coast harbor outside of New England. And that partnership went on until he got arrested. It was a successful alliance with the mob for 6 or 7 years. You're in Philadelphia, and there's a very good chance he had somebody there that he was paying a commission to do that. I just have never heard those names.
1: It is kind of fascinating when you talk about this and the gambling that he did, in that literally sounds like he made and lost hundreds of millions of dollars.
3: I think you're right. I mean, When I asked him, I said, you used to bring big bundles of cash into the cage at Caesars. And he goes, not bundles, footlockers. And I interviewed dealers at Caesars. I interviewed a couple executives. I said, how in the world did you do that with gaming control watching? And they all said the same thing. Gaming control was much more lax in the 70s than it is today. There's no way they would take a, you know, footlocker in through the back door into the casino cage and just have some guy gamble off however much was in there, whether it's counterfeit or not. How would they know? But Jimmy just told him, you count the money, I'm going to gamble, and we'll settle up when we're done. And if he lost a million or two, no big deal. You know, the next next boat or plane that landed would cover that.
1: Wow. It's just staggering to think about those kind of numbers. Okay, we have we have some calls for you. Let's take a quick break, and then we'll get to them as we do our last segment here with Jack Sheehan when we come back on Coast to Coast AM.
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0: Welcome back to Coast AM. I'm your host, Rich Barra. Our guest, Vegas resident for 50 years now, and author Jack Sheehan. You know, I was just talking to one of the guys on the show, and he said he's going to Vegas for the first time. I'm like, we need to ask Jack where you should go get a steak. Best steak in Vegas. You have one choice. What do you suggest?
1: Oh my gosh.
0: That's the one question you didn't have an answer for today.
1: Yeah. I mean, that should be the easiest question.
0: You got to go downtown, don't you? Don't you have to do Golden Nugget Steakhouse?
1: That'd be fine because it's going to be more affordable. We have celebrity chefs, and you can get a phenomenal steak for about $200. There's a place called T-Bones in the Red Rock Casino that has a great steak. So I'll go with that. T-Bones in the Red Rock.
0: Red Rock's not the Vegas Stripper downtown, though. That's outside of the...
1: No, but, you know, it's a 20-minute Uber ride.
0: What's the one downtown I'm thinking of? Let's get that.
1: You're probably thinking of the Golden Nugget.
0: I probably am thinking of Golden Nugget. Or El Norte, maybe.
1: Yeah.
0: Darn it. Well, I'll come back to that. Let's go to the wild card line. Let's talk to Jimmy in Rockford, Illinois. Hey, Jimmy, welcome to Coast AM. Nice to talk to you.
2: Yeah. Hey, how's it going? So I was wondering, you were in the mafia, I don't know if you were, but I mean, if, you know, there was somebody else that you knew might have been in the mafia, let's say, and right. They take like the whole like code of oath and all that, and do the blood oath and all that and all that kind of stuff. Like, is there any what are like the cultic connections or ties, I guess, to a higher spiritual power that maybe, you know, anyway, let me just explain this to you. I think you guys might find this interesting. One time I was in an Italian restaurant and a state cop walked in there, right? And I turned around, I heard the bell go ba-ding, and I look at the door, right? And I see the gold badge on the state cop. And then the second police officer that walked in was dressed in a nice suit. And he had a silver badge and it said FBI on it, right? I don't know, the both of them while they were standing there. I wasn't sure if they were watching me, but I don't do anything wrong. So I was kind of wondering, you know, it's just timing. I knew a lot of cops ate there. So I knew it was good food, obviously, if there's cops eating there, right? You know, so I wanted to check the place out. So anyway, the one state cop, he walks up and he's talking to the lady at the counter. And I look over at the FBI agent, and the FBI agent looks right at me and his eyes turn, well, what I thought was like contacts.
0: Hang on. Yeah. We got to drop that. We're going to have to drop that call. Yeah, sorry. Can't cuss.
1: Okay.
0: Jack, I think he was saying is there any, I guess what he's asking is there any cult ties into the mob where maybe there's something more nefarious going on than just guys trying to hustle for cash?
1: Well, let me make one thing clear. We didn't have a mob organization that grew up in Las Vegas and, you know, made guys take the oath. The mobsters were basically back east, Chicago, New York, Baltimore, New Orleans. And those guys infiltrated Las Vegas. Keep in mind, Nevada was the only state in the country that had legalized gambling in 1931. And all these guys were running illegal gaming operations in other states. So when Nevada legalized gambling in 1931, that was monumentally important in the growth of Las Vegas because so many of them moved here. Why should we be breaking the law every day in St. Louis or New Orleans when we can do it legally in Las Vegas? So they came out here and they managed to put their own people in the casino cages. And that's where the famous skimming operation. The idea was who really knew how much money was being lost in the 21 tables on a 4-hour period of time? Well, the only people that knew were the people counting the money in the casino cages. And what they would do for years and years is if they had $100,000 that came in of lost money, they would siphon off $20,000, put it off to the side, declare $80,000 as earnings or income, and that's what started the big skimming operation that eventually caused the whole mob organization to collapse, because as gaming control got more stringent and they started being more careful, watching every dime that came through the casino cages, they arrested people, indicted people for skimming. But the mob was doing most of that skimming, and they were coming here because Nevada had the only legalized gambling in the country.
0: Do you think there's still any mob working in Las Vegas right now, presently?
1: I think it could be foreign government mobsters. There's a lot of talk that some of the working girls along the strip have Russian ties or Spanish ties. Prostitution has never been legal in Las Vegas, although I think a lot of people in the country think it is.
0: It was. Well, not that I have any experience with that. I assumed that it probably was.
1: No, it's not. It's legal in Pahrump, Nevada. It's legal in Ely, Nevada. There are certain small counties where there are houses of prostitution. It's where Lamar Odom, the basketball player, almost OD'd and died. There was a guy named Dennis Hoff that I think ran the Cottontail Ranch up north, and he had a national TV show on it. So those kind of stories make people think that prostitution is legal in Las Vegas, and it's in Clark County, and it's not, never has been.
0: Oh, wow. West of the Rockies, Greg, Bakersfield, California. Hey, welcome to Coast AM. You're on with Jack Sheehan.
3: Thank you. Jack, you were talking about some years that I lived in Vegas. I moved there in my early 20s when I was, that was 1964.
1: Okay.
3: And you knew or met all the guys who gave juice, while those of us who were working in the casinos and such were looking for juice to get better jobs and such.
1: Yeah.
3: I thought there was a company named Continental Connectors that bought the dunes in the mid-70s. Weren't they the first ones?
1: Yeah, well, that was Perry Thomas's company. That was, you might enjoy, here I'm marketing one of my books, but the book that I wrote with Perry Thomas called The Quiet Kingmaker of Las Vegas, he talks all about the Continental Connector company buying the Dunes Hotel. And so if you remember that period of time, you'd find that interesting. Keep in mind, I got to town in January of 1976, and I've studied and written about all those different eras. But you're right. That was a Perry Thomas, can be argued, was the most significant figure in the growth of modern Las Vegas, because not only did he do hotel negotiations and loans, but he helped UNLV become a unified campus. He started basically the United Way organization here. He started a company called Nevada Development Authority. So Perry gave back as much as he took in profits from these various transactions he did. And the 2 years I spent writing that book, I've told his family this, it was like I was getting a doctoral dissertation in Las Vegas history, because he knew everybody. He was the money guy that everybody went to, from Steve Wynn on up the ladder, when they needed money to build the gold, to expand the Golden Nugget downtown, to build the Miragio, to build the Bellagio, to eventually to build the Wynn and the Encore. All that money started with loans through Perry Thomas and his banking friends. And so I think you'd enjoy that book as long as you were here in that period of time.
0: Thanks for the call, Greg. Let's talk to Forrest on the first-time caller line in gorgeous San Diego. Hey, Forrest, welcome to Coast AM. You're on with Jack Sheehan.
4: Yes, a bit of a funny story. My grandmother told me a story about how they honeymooned. They left Las Vegas and drove all the way to Texas in an air-conditioned car and on a dusty road. And they stopped over in Las Vegas, and they said they didn't stay in a hotel room because there weren't any hotel rooms.
0: What year would this have been?
4: 1935.
1: Well, 1935.
4: She he had, there was one hotel maybe, but they, you know, was full or something. So they stopped at the railroad station. My grandmother had worked for Union Pacific Railroad when she went to college. And they stayed overnight with the Union Pacific Railroad, the guy who ran the place. And they stayed over there in their home for the night as a guest. And they went on their way to us, to Texas. I said one time, my granddad said, Papa, that's not much of a honeymoon. And he said, it's not where you go, whom you're with.
0: I love that. That was
1: beautiful. True. But there were motel, we'll call them motel rooms. The El Cortez and the Last Frontier would call them motels today. And one was downtown, and one was on what became the Strip. But the Flamingo was really the hotel that really got the attention of the rest of the country, because that was a spectacular hotel by desert standards. But that's a funny story that they stayed at a railroad station. And if he's on his honeymoon, I don't think he cared where he stayed, did he?
0: El Cortez, by the way, is what I was thinking about for the classic steak, by the way.
1: Yeah. Yes, you can get a great steak there. I know the owner well.
0: Don't they have somebody who has lived in the hotel for like 70 years?
1: Well, I know what you're referring to. The original owner, Jackie Gahn, lived in the hotel for years. And gosh, probably up until the time he died, for 50 or 60 years. There was somebody else that lived in the hotel who'd done a favor for Jackie Gahn.
0: Yes.
1: And they gave him a room for life. I don't remember his name.
0: And I chatted with him when I was getting his steak. I sure did.
1: No,
0: and it must have been 10 years ago, maybe.
1: Okay.
0: And I can't remember his name, but that's what he was, a friend of the owner. And they gave him a hotel room for life. And every night he comes down, gets dressed, and would have dinner. It was part of the legend of Las Vegas.
1: The Golden El Cortez is a really nice downtown hotel. They've remodeled it several times, and the owner, Kenny Epstein, who's about 85, is a friend of mine. Played golf with him years ago, and he's takes great pride in how they've kept that hotel up to really high standards. So you'd get a good meal at the El Cortez.
0: There we go, Danny. When you go to Vegas, there's a place to check out downtown, the El Cortez. If you want a taste of the old school Vegas, you can hit up, all the celebrity restaurants like Gia's Place for Italian food or Gordon Ramsay's place. But El Cortez, classic Las Vegas right there. All right, Steve, wildcard line. Maybe we got time for one or two more here. Steve, trucking in Tennessee on the wildcard line. Welcome to Coast. You're on with Jack Sheehan.
5: Hey, I was going to ask one question, but I decided it's a little too flaky on that. But did he ever allude to anybody that got knocked off while there? And also probably the Golden Steer is what you might be thinking of.
0: Yes, Golden Steer I'm thinking of, too. That's another great place.
1: Yep, that is a good one. Did I ever get to know somebody who was knocked off?
0: He's asking if you know where the bodies are buried.
1: Oh, well, when the water line at Lake Mead started to drastically go down in the last 5 or 10 years, all sorts of stuff started to pop up. Wrecked cars, skeletons, bodies. The word was, if you got 10 miles out of town in the 1960s, walking your dog, be careful because you're going to probably find a body somewhere. That's a big exaggeration, but there were a lot of murders of people that were just taken out to the desert and shot because there was so much desert. Now the development has taken over so much, it's hard to find those

0: Pentagon files, the disclosure. What do you think? Why do you think they're releasing them now? What is something that you've seen that you can't explain? Do you want to talk about that shooting of an object over Lake Huron that now the government's admitted that they shot something down? They don't even know what it is. Why is it coming out now? And are they still hiding something? What do you think is next? Let's talk UFOs, you and me, when we come back on Coast to Coast AM.
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9: They are still trying. I'm Paul Stevens, Fox News. Peace talks continue between the U.S. and Iran. Fox's Ashley Webster in Tel Aviv, Israel.
10: U.S. Secretary of State Marco Rubio told reporters that, yes, a little progress is being made, but he says you shouldn't look at that as being too exaggerated. He also adds that President Trump has choices to make.
11: He prefers the negotiated option and having a good deal, but he himself has expressed, you know, concern that maybe that's not possible.
10: Another positive sign is Pakistan's army chief, Asim Munir, who has joined the peace talks in Tehran. He's seen as one of the most important mediators in the process. In another development, Qatar has sent a negotiating team to Tehran, also to help in the talks. Don't forget, in March, Iran launched missiles at Qatar in retaliation for the U.S.-Israeli military campaign.
9: Meantime, this coming as Iran is trying to convince Oman to impose fees on ships trying to traverse the Strait of Hormuz. President Trump, meantime, campaigning in the Empire State on Friday. Fox's Chanley Painter.
12: President Trump in Rockland County, New York, stomping for GOP Congressman Mike Lawler, where he was joined by the family of Sheridan Gorman, the Loyola University freshman allegedly murdered by an illegal migrant from Venezuela, released under Chicago's sanctuary policies just months prior. The president, along with Commerce Secretary Howard Lutnick, highlighted the administration's efforts that they say have brought prosperity back to the Empire State. The visit also against the backdrop of another high-profile cabinet departure. Director of National Intelligence Tulsi Gabbard announcing her husband has been diagnosed with a rare form of bone cancer and her last day will be June 30th. President Trump thanked Gabbard on Truth Social for doing what he called an incredible job.
9: And Kevin Warsh also sworn in as the new Fed chairman. America's listening to Fox News.
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13: Across the country, starting June 1st, all SNAP recipients will need interviews when they come up for renewal. One SNAP director, Jessica Amaya Hoffman, says...

0: you should get a notification.
1: The most important thing a SNAP participant can do is make sure that their contact information is up to date.
0: During the pandemic, there was a waiver for people over 60, anyone with disabilities, and people with no income. That waiver is ending May 31st. Meantime, a grocery store in Illinois is making an effort to assist those affected by the recent changes to SNAP benefits. Perry Williams has the story.
2: The manager of Living Fresh Market, Melody Winston, says that the ripple effect is impacting employees, local vendors, and small businesses linked to her store.
3: You're cutting so many people off from food that they need, and the prices are high, and so now I've got to figure out, you know, how to keep this boat floating.
0: Americans constantly being warned about scams online. A Jamaican citizen's been sentenced to federal prison after scamming a Southwest Washington woman out of her entire retirement. Brad Ford reports.
4: Prosecutors say in 2020, Rashard Carty told the victim she'd won $22 million from Publishers Clearinghouse and a car. She needed to pay taxes and fees to get the winnings. Over the years, Carty stole $600,000. The victim was left destitute. Carty was sentenced to 3 years in prison. Prosecutors say he likely scammed other people and will probably continue the scam when he gets out of prison.
0: And many folks shelling out way more than last year when it comes to Memorial Day.
5: Domestic airfares now average $459 round trip, up $60 from last year. International tickets now average $1,270, up $100 from 2025. 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
0: Drivers paying a little more at the pump, too. But Lauren Fix says, remember, you can save a bit of money by timing your fill-up.
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8: Skies remain mostly cloudy as we proceed throughout the overnight hours as temperatures will be mild in the 50s, warming up to the 60s tomorrow. Don't forget about the lake breeze near the lake. It could be a little cooler. Slight chances of rain as we head towards Saturday night into Sunday, but much warmer for Memorial Day. I'm Fox's meteorologist, Holly Baker.
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23: 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I'm Dan Small. Today, we'll get a Lake Michigan fishing report, learn about hearing protection for hunters, and talk to the author of a new book about fishing for the European equivalent of the walleye in Russia. 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And all 11 offices of Hupe and Abraham in Wisconsin, Iowa, and Illinois are open for business. Jeff Kelm is off this week. He's been running a National Walleye Trail Tournament on the Missouri River in Mobridge, South Dakota. By the time this show airs, he'll be home enjoying Memorial Day weekend with his family, like the rest of us. We'll talk to him again next week. And as you might have guessed, I'm still turkey hunting. After our first, and I'd even say easy hunt in Bayfield County, my son John and I have had a tough time of it. We struck out in Chippewa County, and I've been talking to birds here in Vernon County, but after they fly down, they shut up, and they've not been responsive to my calling. I don't know, maybe I'm too aggressive. Some hunters like to call sparingly every 15 minutes or so and hope a gobbler will come looking for the hen. On the other hand, some hunters, like the legendary Ray I, my friend from Missouri, call aggressively, almost goading a tom into responding. Well, the truth is both techniques work some of the time, but neither one will seal the deal every time, and that's the maddening part of turkey hunting and one of the reasons we keep trying. Our season ends next Tuesday, so those of you who still have a tag for the last period, give it a go and good luck to you. I'm finally picking up my new Crestliner this week. The folks at Cedar Lake Sales have been wondering when I'd come and get it. Because it's a 3-hour drive to West Bend, I wanted to make sure they had the registration numbers assigned and they had a chance to put them on, instead of having me just slap them on, which I've done in the past, but it's hard to line up the decals perfectly, unless you know what you're doing. And since Cedar Lake Sales will sell this boat at the end of the season, I want it to look really nice. Maybe a buyer won't give a rip, but I want it in the best shape possible when I turn it in. And by the way, as always, this boat will be for sale this fall, and they always manage to sell them. I don't beat them up or put too many miles on them since I'm not a guide and I don't fish big tournaments. So if you're looking for a deal on a like-new Crestliner Fishhawk 1750, keep my boat in mind and contact Cedar Lake Sales to get on the list to see it when I bring it in. Coming up, Sheboygan Charter Captain Dumper Dan Welsh reports on brown trout action on Lake Michigan. Dr. Adeline DeCry challenges Wisconsin shooting clubs to a trap shooting contest. And writer Mike Pahanik talks about his new book, River at Risk, A Fisherman's View of Post-Soviet Russia. All that and more straight ahead on Outdoors Radio.
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23: Welcome back to Outdoors Radio. I'm Dan Small. Well, it's time to find out what's going on Lake Michigan over at Sheboygan. And we're talking once again with Captain Dumper Dan Welsh. He is proprietor of Dumper Dan's Sport Fishing Charters, Condos, and Riverfront Store. located on South Pier Drive right there on the river in Sheboygan, and on the web at dumperdan.com. And you'll find updates on his Facebook page, including a video and audio version of this fishing report and every one that we do this season for Outdoors Radio. And that Facebook page is Dumper Dan Sport Fishing Charters. And this week's report is also brought to you by Southpaw Fishing Rod Holders of Denmark, Wisconsin. 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Dumper Dan, welcome back. Thanks for joining us again.
0: Oh, you betcha. Great to be back, Dan. Thank you.
23: Well, you're quite welcome. It's always good to talk to you. We've had some crazy weather here in southwest Wisconsin, and I hear you have too over there.
0: Yeah, we have. I mean, the whole state's been hit with some of this unpredictable weather, from winds to tornado watches and warnings to torrential rainstorms, straight-line winds, and then the sun comes out. So it's been a little bit of everything. So
23: yeah.
0: Got to keep your eye on the sky.
23: Yeah, and so I imagine you haven't been fishing as much as you'd like to.
0: Right, that's exactly it. We've been moving some of our trips around to a little later dates, you know, better weather, obviously, and customers have been really good with that. So I've been working with them to move things around. But we have been getting out on the better days when it's calmer and fishable and doing quite well on the fishing. But it's kind of nice this time of year to move stuff just a pinch later because everything's a little late this year on the coho run. And I kind of want to get our folks really going on these cohos that are heading our way currently.
23: Yeah, okay. So speaking of cohos, has the DNR done anything with the salmon net pens?
0: They did in some ports. They did not in Sheboygan because back then, this is always, you know, in April that this is done, and they got a tight window of when they can bring them and when we can release them. And that was during all that flooding everybody had, but we had here, and we had a lot of current. The river was moving at like 6 miles an hour or so. They actually stocked them in the marina and the lakefront here in Sheboygan after that weather went through. So we didn't do a net pen here this year in Sheboygan, but they did in other ports that were more protected. They do cohos in the net pens. They do brown trout, king salmon. Obviously, they stock, you know, other fish as well besides the net pens. But yeah, it all helps, definitely.
23: Even without the net pens, they release those baby fish in your harbor. So that's their home and they'll be coming back.
0: Oh, exactly. Like, Dan, when they bring the truck down here, it's right next to my place when the net pens, when they're in the last few years, they'll put roughly 50,000 king salmon and two net pens, 25,000 in each, and then they'll have another 50,000 kings in the truck, and they'll release them down by the boat landing in our marina. So they'll put 100,000 fish in, but half go in the pens and half get released like they normally do.
23: Yeah. Well, if you've been moving some of your bookings later into spring and summer, do you have openings now coming up in the next week or two?
0: I do, actually. I do have openings. A lot of calls are coming in. It's been very busy with reservations. And then also, like I've mentioned in our last couple of reports, always give me a call because even if we're full, I have other charters that park next to me that I farm out trips to. They're good friends of mine. One guy's my mechanic. He's got a couple boats. Another one's a fiberglass guy that helps us out in the winter. He's got a charter boat. There's times I'm running 8, 10, 12 boats, you know, on one day. So when we're full and you can't pick a different day to get on a dumper dam boat, then I get you on the water with somebody else that's under our umbrella. You might want to call it at Dumper Dams here.
23: Yeah, okay. Well, and you had an event that happens every year last weekend. We didn't mention it 2 weeks ago, but you were there. This was the Rockets for Schools program right there at Spaceport Sheboygan, right?
0: Oh, yeah. Yeah, it's a Saturday, usually first Saturday in May, give or take, every year. And it starts at 8 a.m., goes till 3 p.m. This year, they increased rockets. I think they shot like 36 off, I want to say. They shoot them in sets of like five or six, you know, every like half hour, give or take. Then we go fetch them out of the water in the lake and get there. So we're fishing for rockets. It's fun. We have a good time. Three Dumper Dan boats are out in front of the harbor fetching these rockets for these students so they can rebuild them for next year. And they shoot up over a mile into the sky. It's very impressive. And if you go in a convention center at Blue Harbor, they have all their technology set up and screens. I mean, they're really good at this, and it's fun to watch. And They have rockets on displays inside Blue Harbor Convention Center Resort. But then out on the pier is where they shoot the rockets off. People are on the shore watching, and there's boats on the lake watching as well. It's a fun Saturday here in Sheboygan, you know, early season like this in early May.
5: Yeah. Well, if they go a mile in the air and they're not very big, how do you find them?
0: Well, after they get that high, the parachute comes out. You can see the parachute, and then we keep an eye on them. We stay in contact with them on phone and marine radio. They're really good with playing the wind. You know, after they shoot like one or two, they come down right to us almost. Huh. It's amazing. So we don't have to go far to get them. They kind of adjust everything accordingly so that we can get them back and they stay within the area.
5: Now, do you retrieve them with nets?
0: No, the first year I did this, they wanted us to, and I said that's a bad idea because it doesn't work. They got a rope on there and then the parachute and then also the rocket head. So I had them make hooks for us, and they're like 10-foot poles with a hook on it. We just grab the rope and pull it right over the side. So that works way better than a landing net.
5: Yeah, I suppose. So you're not Dumper Dan the net man, you're Dumper Dan the hook man now when it's rocket.
0: The hook man, yeah. Yeah, exactly. They don't even give me that job, Dan. I'm scared I might lose it.
5: Oh, yeah. Well, your reputation has followed you a long ways, my friend.
0: It has, and that's a good thing because it's a catchy name and everybody remembers the Dumper Dan name, definitely. Yeah.
5: For sure. Well, your second sponsor this week, Southpaw Rod Holders of Southpaw Systems. What can you tell us about them?
0: Gary's got a great, great product there. He actually runs a boat out of Kewaunee, Wisconsin, fishes a lot, and he's got a walleye boat that he goes inland with, so he tests a lot of his product on the water and makes it better. He's got rod holder trees. He's got rod holders for diver rods, walleye rods, downriggers. He's got the track system if you want to put a track on with multiple rod holders if you don't want to drill a lot of holes in your boat. The track system's nice. I have 26 rod holders of his on my Robalo, which seems like a lot, but when you're moving rods around and storing up front and running stuff out the back, it's nice to have extra rod holders. So Gary does a great job. He's in Denmark, Wisconsin, machine shop, avid fisherman. Check out his website, his Facebook page. I also did a video for him for his product on my Robalo a couple of years ago. You can go check out that video. It'll tell you what it's all about and what he does.
5: All right. Anything else we should cover?
0: Fishing, yeah. Talk about that a little bit. Even with the weather, I just want to let you guys know kind of what they're biting on and what's going on. Brown trout are biting yet. Now, the bait fish out of the Port of Sheboygan just showed up a few days ago. And when they come in, the yellowwife and the shad, they come in large schools. And what happens is it slows the fishing down a little bit because of all of the bait. But it's normal for this time of year. Then the fish will start spreading out and heading offshore a little farther. But right now we're fishing 10 to 20 feet of water, both north and south of town. And in front of the harbor dam's been pretty good, too, in that 20 to 40-foot range for brown trout. Some lake trout are being caught. Coho report, they're almost here. Port Washington's getting them really good. Milwaukee's getting them. Illinois, I heard, is slowing down. So that means that massive school of coho are northbound right now. And I anticipate Sheboygan should have them here in the next few days. So we're waiting on that. I'm going to show you some tackle and a picture on our Facebook post that we do for this radio report of what we use for the coho salmon, the flasher fly combinations and some spoons too. So check that out.
5: All right. Well, Dan, we're going to let you go and we hope the weather calms down and lets you get all your boats out there and get after those fish. And we'll talk to you again in a couple of weeks.
0: Sounds very good. We'll be out there doing that. And hopefully, like you said, the weather gets better. The sun comes out and the lake calms down. And it should. Summer usually is enjoyable here. So we'll keep you posted on the reports. And thanks again, Dan.
5: You're quite welcome. Dumper Dan Welch with the Lake Michigan Report from Sheboygan. His website is dumperdan.com. On Facebook, you'll find him at Dumper Dan Sport Fishing Charters. And you can call him at 920-377-1147. You get Dumper himself. And also, Southpaw Systems this week, southpawsystems.com in Denmark, Wisconsin. You can find them on Facebook at Southpaw Systems. I'm Dan Small. 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
5: Welcome back to Outdoors Radio. I'm Dan Small. Joining me now is Mike Pahanik. He's an award-winning outdoor writer from Poplar Grove, Illinois, just a few miles south of the Wisconsin border. Mike has fished all over the world, and he's written about fishing, among other topics. He often says that fishing is his window to the world. His latest book is River at Risk, A Fisherman's View of Life Anew in Post-Soviet Russia. It's a fascinating book that I just finished reading, and we're going to talk to him about it. Mike, thanks for joining us, and welcome to the Outdoors Radio Network.
10: Hey, thank you, Dan. It's a pleasure to be with you.
5: Well, you and I met years ago at a media event somewhere in Tennessee, right. I think it was.
10: Yeah, the Great Smoky Mountains, I believe.
5: We were driving Nissan vehicles and ATVs all over rocky roads and crossing rivers and having a grand old time.
10: Yeah, I think we even snuck in a little bit of trout fishing.
5: I remember that, too. Yeah, I don't remember how much we caught. But fishing has been your window to the world, as you said. And fishing took you to Russia. You went in 2010 and are correct. Just now publishing that book. Why did you wait so long?
10: Well, you know, Dan, when I first went to Russia, I was fascinated by it. I was fascinated by the history, its writers, its fishing, of course. And I was shocked when I got back that the lack of interest in Russia, you know, it was the end of the Cold War. I was there. 2010 was literally one generation into the Russian Federation, you know, the end of the Soviet Union in 1991. And here we were a generation later. And what was life like for these people, you know, going from that communist economy and that tight government control? What was life like there? So I was surprised at the lack of interest. The Cold War was over and so seemed to be interest in Russia, with the exception maybe of fishing in Kamchatka. But I mean, just generally, you know, there was a lot of queries, and I had always been regarded as an idea guy and was able to place some good ideas in publications. I was shocked at the lack of interest in Russia then. But over time, just so much of what I had experienced there just kept building up. And then, of course, we had things changed with the Crimea in 2014, changed again in 2022 with the Ukraine war. And all of a sudden, all those things that had been building, they took on greater significance with the world change.
5: Yeah. Well, you talk about the fact that other than outdoor life, no magazine. And, right. and there aren't many magazines now anymore, but, you know, right. 15 years ago, no magazine had expressed any interest. Did Outdoor Life send you to Russia?
10: They did not send me, but I had queried, and that was another reason I thought that there would be interest. I did a lengthy photo piece for the website and two smaller pieces for the magazine regarding Xander, and that was it when I came back. Of course, the major magazines, I was writing for Bassmaster and Bass Times regularly at that time. But even other publications that I had written for didn't have the pages, and it didn't seem to be that interest, which shocked me then and to this day, you know. But in retrospect, as I talk about in the book, I kind of get it. You know, we were kind of lulled into a complacency, and I don't think we realized how close we were, how close it seemed we were to global peace at the 2010 juncture.
5: Yeah, yeah. So why did you go to Russia in the first place? Was it to fish?
10: Yeah, I always say I had the best of all possible reasons to go to Russia. You know, I was going fishing. The invitation came from Patrick Sabiel. Patrick, renowned fisherman, you know, he's, I don't know, you know, hundreds of records around the globe. And his curiosity and his passion for fish extends most profoundly into the species that he catches. I think he's caught over 840 species as we speak now. I think it was 640 some around the time I went to Russia. But Patrick had invited me, and he said, I think you're going to like the Russians. They really love to fish. And he says, they've got a tournament, Zander Trophy. He said, it's the biggest tournament in Russia. They're calling it the Bassmaster Classic of Russia, but there's no bass. There's no bass boats. And there's no wildly cheering crowds at the end. But I think you're going to like it. On top of that, the underlying motivation for this tournament was to try to establish a conservation conscience and conservation consciousness in the Russian people, the Russian sportsmen. After the fall of the Soviet Union and the improved economy, there was greater pressures. You had the relaxed restrictions and control over the fisheries. You also had, from the sportsman's point of view, their capabilities. In the Soviet days, fishing was encouraged. You know, it was supposed to be something to soothe the people, I believe was the phrase that they used. But they had crude tackle, just a cane poles, or if they had reels, they didn't cast. They just kind of held line. So the pressure from sport fishermen was minimal at that time. Of course, if you had a privileged position in the bureaucracy, perhaps the military, perhaps rewarded for sports performance, you might be able to visit one of the camps, the resorts that were available at that time. The exploitation of the fishery was growing. And a fellow by the name of Oscar Sobolev, who had died like 5 years earlier before the tournament, he had tried to plant the seed of a conservation consciousness, conservation awareness in the Russian sportsmen. And they responded. I mean, there was a kind of a solemn acceptance and appreciation for it. But the harvest habit was a tough one to break for the Russians. And I'm guessing it's still a hard one to break from after all these years. The economy has never been super strong, but I mean, it's vastly improved. Even by 2010, it had vastly improved. And certainly from the standpoint of the Russian fisherman, the Russian consumer, the options that were available to them were so much greater.
5: I can understand that ethic of if it's big enough to eat, let's keep it and eat it.
10: Yeah.
5: Of similar age, and my dad, who was an avid fisherman, never met a bass or trout he couldn't put a knife to, you know?
10: Yeah.
5: We ate a lot of fish, and I still know people. I'm amazed when I hear stories of guys my age who are caught with five times the limit of bluegills in their freezer or some crazy thing like that.
10: Yeah.
5: You know?
10: Yeah.
5: I mean,
10: yeah.
5: Come on.
10: Yeah.
5: So the conservation ethic is a tough sell, but it seemed to be accepted at least during the tournament that you attended, and because they released all the small fish, whereas they could have kept them and eaten them, I suppose.
10: Yes, I mean, normally they would. Those eaters, those are really the preferred. Xander, by the way, as I'm sure a lot of your listeners know, is much like a walleye. It is revered like the walleye is. It's not only for its wariness, its value as a sport fish, but also for its table fare, its culinary values. No question, releasing Xander was a big deal for them, but they were proud of it. But you touched on something important. Xander Trophy was established and advertised as a catch and release tournament, and they wanted everyone to know that. So the whole concept of catch and release was a breakthrough in itself, but it was not like any catch and release tournament that anyone would recognize in the United States. The fish that were brought in were those over the minimum length threshold. In this case, that was 65 centimeters, which is around 25 and a half inches. So they had to be a sizable fish, but they would release all the smaller ones. And they were proud to show off the fish that they were letting go. But it was a little bit of a shock. If you'd attended American bass and walleye tournaments, you know how we release the live fish and try best to take care of them, to see these fish coming in for weigh-in. But it was nevertheless a breakthrough. You know, it has to start somewhere, Dan, as you know, it's conservation ethic, conservation consciousness has to start somewhere. And this was a great leap for these sportsmen and for the Russian populace in general.
5: Mike, we've got to take a break here, and this is a fascinating discussion. Will you join us again next week? This week's show is full, and I want to keep talking about the book and your experience in Russia.
10: I'd be glad to, Dan.
5: All right.
10: Well, absolutely.
5: Folks, I'm talking with Mike Pihanik. He is an award-winning outdoor writer from Northern Illinois. He has a new book out called River at Risk, and it's about a fishing tournament, the Russian equivalent of the Bassmaster Classic for the European fish Zander, which is a cousin of our well-known walleye. And we are going to have to take a break here, but we will get Mike back next week and talk a lot more about the Russian fisheries, the Russian fishermen, and his takeaway from that experience. You can find this book and more about it on his website, MikePihanik.com, and he spells his last name P-E-H-A-N-I-C-H, MikePihanik.com. I'm Dan Small. 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
18: Hello, I'm happy to be back.
5: Well, and congratulations. Last time we talked to you, you were still a grad student at UW-Stevens Point, and now you are Dr. Adeline DeCry. How does that feel?
18: It feels amazing. It catches me off guard from time to time. Today is day two of patients calling me Dr. Adeline. So it's been a fun change. I'm really excited to see where this career takes me.
5: Well, yes. And so graduation was just last weekend, was it?
18: Yeah, it was on Saturday, May 16th.
5: Wow. The ink is still wet on your doctorate then, I guess.
18: That's right. That's right.
5: But you've been doing this for some time now. You've been an intern there with Dr. Laura Vinnipal and the others at Professional Hearing Care. But now you're full-time, I understand.
18: I am, yes. I spend half of my week in the Fitchburg office, and then I travel north, and I spend half the week in Green Bay.
5: Okay. And the WAPACA office has a separate team, does it?
18: They do, yes. Dr. Severson and Dr. Kramer are out of our WAPACA office.
5: Okay. Well, you have a symposium, not you yourself, but Professional Hearing Care has a free symposium coming up next Wednesday. Can you tell us about it?
18: Yeah, it's going to be great. Dr. Laura Vinnipal is going to be presenting. She will be going over all things hearing healthcare related, such as ringing in the ears and preventing cognitive decline. I've been to quite a few of these. However, I will not be at this next one, but it's always a joy to hear all of the new information that's coming out regarding hearing healthcare.
5: Is there new information?
18: Yeah, there's always new information coming out. I mean, new studies are always on the roll with just how much it impacts our cognitive decline. So it's information we already know, but it's often information that gives us more of a picture as to how important it is for our brain as a whole.
5: Yeah, okay. And now that is next Wednesday, 10 a.m. at the Lodge, which is just east of Mauston, on just off of Highway 82. And you mentioned Dr. Laura will be presenting that. And that's free, right? I've been to two or three of them myself.
18: Yeah, they are absolutely free.
5: Yeah, okay. And what happens now at one of these for folks who've never been?
18: Yeah, these events are absolutely amazing for if you have questions or if you want to talk with someone who is currently in treatment. We oftentimes have some current patients that just love Dr. Laura so much that they come talk with us there. So if you have any questions or if you just want to learn more about the impacts that hearing loss or tinnitus has and what can be done about it, this is the perfect opportunity to firstly learn more about what's going on and what can be done.
5: Yeah, for sure. Now, we've talked about this before, but for folks who might have missed it, you yourself got into your audiology career because you were a trap shooter, a competitive and a very successful trap shooter, right?
18: Yeah, that's right. I grew up trap shooting and hunting and fishing, all the fun things. And I got into trap shooting because of how important protecting our hearing is from those loud noises. Seeing those around me, their hearing deteriorating due to the shooting that they've done with hearing protection or without, it's been a huge motivator in getting me through the 8 years of school that I have done.
5: And they called you Addie Oakley, you told me last time we talked. I guess you were pretty good at it.
18: Yeah, that's right. I claimed a few conference titles and state rankings when I was shooting out of Minnesota. And Addie Oakley came from my grandpa and my dad when we were doing some shooting at our hobby farm when I was about 10 years old.
5: Okay. And Addie Oakley, or Dr. Adeline, as you want to be called more professionally, you are offering a challenge and a free educational event for shooting clubs, aren't you?
18: Yeah, I would love to get to know more of the sporting clubs around the Fitchburg area. Like I said, I'm from Minnesota, so trying to get my roots here in Wisconsin, and a big piece of that would be joining a sportsman club. So if anyone is willing, I would love to come out there, put on an educational event, and shoot a couple rounds with you all, most importantly.
5: Yeah, okay. And we call this a challenge. I don't know if we'd put any money on it, but what do you think? You are not actively trap shooting now. Are you still competitive, do you think?
18: Oof, I haven't done it in a while, but you know, it's one of those things that muscle memory just kicks in. So hopefully we'll get a 25 straight again. Well, pick up where I left off.
5: There you go. You know, I shoot sporting clays once or twice a year.
23: And the last two times I did it, I think they tweaked the course so it wasn't terribly difficult, but I was the oldest guy there, and of more or less 50 people that did one course, I was top gun with a 47 2 years ago, I think. That's out of 50. And I just missed Top Gun with a 46 last year.
18: It's like riding a bike.
23: Well, you know, it surprised me, to be honest with you. I mean, I hunt every year, of course. I don't do a lot of bird shooting now, mostly turkeys, deer, and rabbits. And all of those are pretty much slow moving when you shoot them, or you want them to be. But like you say, it's like riding a bike. I was beating guys who shoot every week. And not bragging about it, you know, but just, okay, there's the bird. Get on the bird, get ahead of the bird, bang. And I don't know. It's sometimes just as simple as that, I guess.
18: That's right. That's right. It's fun when you do well.
23: Yeah. So how did you become such a successful trap shooter?
18: I would say it was a lot of practice, and it was a lot of talking with folks who have done it for a long time, learning different tips and tricks. I would have to say my trap shooting coach, Wade Olson, from high school, was a really big person in my career that gave me a lot of advice, as well as Pat Laib. He actually owned a gunsmithing company in our small town of Spicer, Minnesota, and he taught me almost everything I know alongside with Wade. As my dad was a big shooter as well. So those three definitely taught me all the tips and tricks to get me where I was.
23: And you worked in a gun shop for a while. Was that the gun shop where you worked too?
18: No, I worked in a sporting goods store and gun shop just down the road, Mel's Sporting Goods out there in Spicer. So if anyone goes there, just know I used to work there.
23: Yeah, tell them hi from Addie Oakley.
18: That's right.
23: Yeah, very good. Well, let's get back to the symposium. Again, that is May 27th in Mauston at the Lodge, and it's free. How do we sign up online?
18: You can reserve your seat for you and a loved one at phcliveevent.com, okay. Or you can give us a call there at Dan's number.
23: Right, and our number once again is 608-292-4916. And you can call that number as well if you want to take Dr. Adeline, or Addie Oakley, as we like to call her, take her up on that challenge or that offer to come out and talk to your club about hearing protection and shoot a few clay birds with her, and maybe somebody can beat her. I don't know. She's pretty good. Well, Dr. Adeline, thank you so much, and we will keep in touch. We'll talk to you again sometime this summer.
18: Sounds great. Thanks, Dan.
23: You're quite welcome. Folks, Dr. Adeline Decry, whom we lovingly call Addie Oakley because of her trap shooting career, is an audiologist with Professional Hearing Care, LLC. They have offices in Mauston, La Crosse, Westby, Fitchburg, Green Bay, and Waupaca. And their website is profhearingcare.com. For more information or to sign up for anything we've talked about here, 608-292-4916. I'm Dan Small. 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

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The application period for the 2026 elk season ends on May 31st. You can still apply for a tag in either the northern or the central zone until that date. And you can get details on your Go Wild account or the DNR website under elk hunting. The DNR is seeking volunteers to help monitor a variety of rare and endangered species, everything from bees and butterflies to turtles, frogs, bats, and more. For details, visit the DNR website. The keywords there are endangered resources. And they're also looking for volunteer safety education instructors for hunter ed, bow hunter ed, ATV, UTV, snowmobile, and boat operation. Find out how to volunteer on the DNR website, keywords safety education. And if you or your club are looking to host a fishing tournament, a big one or a small one, you may need a permit. You can find out more on the DNR website under the keywords fishing tournaments. You know, this is the time of year that deer are dropping fawns, and you'll find baby cottontail rabbits and little raccoons running around. Those wild babies are better off in the woods or in the wild, wherever you find them. Their mother can take care of them better than you can, and it's illegal to possess them. So if you find what you think is an orphaned young animal, leave it alone. Maybe keep an eye on it from a distance, and if the mom never comes back in the next day or so, you should contact the local DNR office or a wildlife rehabilitator. And one more DNR mention, June 6th and 7th is free fishing weekend in Wisconsin. No license is required to fish most anywhere in the state, although bag and size limits still apply. Look for fishing events around the state that weekend. You'll find them on the DNR website. The keywords are free fishing weekend. Well, speaking of fishing, my Lake of the Woods trip in September is sold out. I'll be up there with 21 guests, but there's a waiting list in case someone can't make it. If you're interested, visit blackisland.com.

Ensemble. They've got gigs next Friday and two coming up in June in Bayfield and Washburn. You can find details on their Facebook page at Lost in the Woods Improv. Our theme music is by Warren Nelson, and Warren and Friends' next gig is Wednesday, June 17th at the Bayfield Maritime Museum. I caught that show in Bayfield last year. It's really a great venue. Lots of historic ships and a model of the Edmund Fitzgerald and some other things that I think you'll enjoy exploring. And Warren's gigs are always a lot of fun. Try to get there if you're anywhere in the area. The show starts at 5:30 p.m. That's Wednesday, June 17th at the Bayfield Maritime Museum. For more on Warren and his music, visit warrennelson.com. I'm Dan Small. Jeff Kelm should be back next week. You get outside this weekend, have a safe and enjoyable Memorial Day weekend, and be sure to join us again next week for Outdoors Radio. When the

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1: Progress report on Iran. I'm Daria Albinger, Fox News. The war is top of mind as Secretary of State Marco Rubio meets with foreign ministers. Fox's Jillian Turner's in Malmo, Sweden.
2: This comes at an incredibly sensitive moment. The alliance, we all know, facing intense strain over the war in Iran. One thing, though, everybody here seemed to really agree on is the need to get the Strait of Hormuz back open again. As Rubio met with NATO, Pakistani leadership arrived in Tehran, Rubio crediting the Pakistanis with being the go-between in U.S.-Iran talks since they started. Another big topic on the agenda, President Trump's decision to forward deploy 5,000 U.S. troops to Poland, this after pulling that same number back from Germany just a short time ago.
1: Iran's foreign minister says there are still major differences between the two sides, which remain unresolved. Well, President Trump touted his economic and foreign policies as he spoke to supporters in Rockland County, New York yesterday. Fox's Nate Foy was there.
3: After an introduction from New York Giants quarterback Jackson Dart, President Donald Trump sold his economic policies in Rockland County, New York. But the Iran war is still top of mind.
4: I said, sorry to do this to you, but we're going to have to journey down to the Middle East. They said, why? I said, because Iran is going to have a nuclear weapon if we don't stop them.
3: As Trump weighs resuming military action, he once again said the war will be over soon and promised better prices are coming. Trump and New York Congressman Mike Lawler praised the state and local tax deductions.
5: I want to thank President Trump for delivering on his promise to lift the cap on salt and deliver the largest tax cut in American history.
3: Lawler's running for re-election in an extremely competitive district.
1: Lawler, by the way, is just one of three Republicans who won in New York in 2024, while the rest of the state voted blue. 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
6: President Trump says more prescription drugs are being added to the Trump RX website. In a health affordability event at the White House on Monday, Trump said the website is adding seven times the amount of drugs it currently has.
7: So we've slashed the price of dozens of commonly used prescription drugs by differences of 400, 500, and even 600%.
6: The president says the discounted prices will save Americans $500 billion in drug costs. He said it's all part of his efforts to bring down health care costs for the U.S. President Trump will swear in Kevin Warsh as Federal Reserve Chairman on Friday. The White House ceremony follows last week's Senate confirmation vote along mostly party lines. The 56-year-old Warsh will succeed Jerome Powell, whose term expired Friday. Trump handpicked Warsh to lead the

0: central bank with expectations that the Fed will resume lowering interest rates in the post-Powell era. Amazon is being sued again, Monica Nelson reports.
1: A new class action lawsuit says Amazon charged customers extra money because of tariffs, then never gave that money back when those tariffs were ruled illegal. The lawsuit claims shoppers paid higher prices on everyday items and Amazon kept the extra cash instead of refunding it. Customers are now asking the court to make Amazon pay them back, plus interest. Amazon has not responded yet.
0: The Long Island Railroad strike is over after trains stopped Saturday for the system's 300,000 daily riders. Trains are set to start rolling again after a deal was reached Monday night. New York Governor Kathy Hochul, who was reportedly involved in the talks, called it a fair deal for both sides.
2: Protecting affordability for Long Islanders and commuters while giving fair wages to the employees. And by working and negotiating together, we have reached that kind of deal.
0: The Long Island Railroad is the nation's largest commuter rail system. And Elon Musk's lawsuit against OpenAI and Sam Altman has been tossed. A California jury found that Musk waited too long to file the lawsuit. The jury reached its verdict in less than 2 hours. Consumer and Business News, I'm Mark Mayfield.
3: This is former Notre Dame quarterback Brady Quinn. Here's what's trending from the iHeart Sports Network.
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5: The Brewers beat the Dodgers in their series opener, their 4th straight win. Milwaukee pitching holding LA to 3 hits. William Contreras, a 3-run homer. 110th running of the Indy 500 tomorrow from Indianapolis Motor Speedway. In the NBA, the Thunder topped the Spurs to take a 2-1 lead in the Western Conference Finals. On the ice, the Golden Knights come from behind to beat Colorado. They take a 2-0 lead in the West Finals. I'm Trey Bender.
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0: It's News Talk 1130 WISN. Good morning. Welcome to The Remodeling Show. I'm Paul Kronforst, your host every Saturday morning. This hour, my guest joining me from Capital Heating, Cooling, Plumbing, and Electric is Jason Fox this Memorial Day weekend. Good morning, Jason. Welcome back.
1: Good morning. Happy Memorial Day.
0: Same to you. Big plans, or is it just work?
1: Well, I have a new 14-year-old in the house, so we're celebrating his birthday.
0: Oh, that's so, a good weekend to have.
1: Yep. So family's coming over and all that stuff. And he's very excited because he can now get a work permit, and he's excited to get a job at Chick-fil-A, of all places.
0: Well, he's going to Chick-fil-A.
1: Yeah.
0: It's one of my favorites, Jason.
1: Well, it's not too many places hire at 14, but he can walk there. So he's excited to join the workforce.
0: I thought you were going to say he's working for your company. You know, he's going to be an electrician or a plumber or something.
1: Maybe someday, but you know, the problem is we're not, I live about 35 minutes from my office, so it's not easy for him to get to and whatnot. And the problem is once I go to work, I'm not coming home, right, until my day's over.
0: And he's 14, so he can't drive himself.
1: Yeah, so I don't know if he wants to work the hours I work, but
0: you know, good for him to have a job and to create that work ethic at that age. I had a job at 14. My parents had a restaurant. I worked for him.
1: Yeah, and I started working actually at 13, but the same thing, you know, it was something that was good and I liked it. And he's excited. He very much wants some freedom and wants to generate money, and he wants to retire by the time he's like 30 or something.
0: Maybe he'll own Chick-fil-A by the time he's 30, or franchises, right?
1: Yeah.
0: Well, good for him. And Jason, let's just talk about Capital before we launch in. We're going to focus today heavily on some plumbing topics, duct cleaning. Now that we're getting into summer, I know it's not summer till June 21st. I just had this conversation with somebody, the summer solstice, right? But Memorial Day weekend and then Labor Day weekend at the end, that sandwich is basically summer, right?
1: That's Wisconsin summer, right?
0: Yes.
1: That's your you know, kids are almost out of school and then they go back to school. And that's kind of like, I would, you know, not the official summer term, but what most people do. And that's usually when we start to get busiest is usually May 15th, right before that time, right? We started, we had a few warm days already, right?
0: I've turned my air on, by the way.
1: Did you?
0: Yeah.
1: Man.
0: First off, wouldn't you say your advice, Jason, at least make sure it works?
1: Yeah. No, it's good to make sure it works and be comfortable in your home, right? That's the reason you have heating and cooling. So don't worry about turning it on. It'll be a while before we turn ours on, but that's the way we are.
0: Well, yeah. You walked into the studio today. It was like an ice box in here.
1: This building is always like an ice box.
0: It is. Radio stations tend to be like that. For much of it's for the equipment, but I turned up the thermostat immediately. Aren't you feeling warm already?
1: I feel much better.
0: Speaking of warmth, we've had some warm days.
1: It's been we've been swimming in our pool and outside the grass is getting green and
0: heated pool.
1: Yes, it's heated. But still, it's been nice out.
0: Yeah, that's to be swimming by this time of the year. May 23rd today, Memorial Day is Monday. Good for you. Jason, let's just talk about the elevator speech. Capital is in Menominee Falls. 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You do a lot of different things.
1: Yeah, so we work with homeowners in their home, right? 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You also have electrical, everything electrical in your home, whether that's an outlet or your main panel or the servers coming in or anything like that. 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We take care of all those, and then also all the plumbing needs, right? So the simple plumbing things like maybe you want to swap a faucet, or you got a drain that's draining slow, or you have some bigger needs where maybe there's some older pipes that have to be addressed, or even the sewer service or water service coming to the house. So basically, all those mechanical components for your entire home, we take care of here at Capital.
0: We have a giveaway on this Memorial Day weekend. Jason, later in the hour, not now, get ready. It's going to be a text-in giveaway?
1: Text-in giveaway, yes.
0: And is it going to be the membership, the best in the world membership?
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1: 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So it's kind of nice. There's also a lot of great information on there and everything we talk about in the show. If you want to get more info, it's there. You can also chat with us there, or you can schedule your own appointments. So if you don't want to call us, we have everything right online. Very easy to do. 7 days a week, 24/7.
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1: HVAC, air conditioning. That's the big thing we're going to be all using a lot of real soon here.
0: Duct cleaning is something we're going to talk about today. You did that to my house. You did it to my daughter's house. If nothing else, peace of mind knowing your ducts are clean. This is the time of the year where air quality in our house. If you're opening your windows, you're going to get pollen and all that stuff. Leaves are popping. Trees are full. It tis the season, right, Jason?
1: Well, that's the spring, everything's in bloom, right? The bees are buzzing and the birds are going around, and then all that stuff with our windows open is migrating inside, right? And then if you have allergies like you do.
0: I do.
1: It can be quite difficult for some people. So it's a great time to, think about getting your ducts clean if you haven't had it done. According to NADCA, they recommend looking at it if it needs to be completed every other year. But for most people, 5 to 7 years is a typical time that they do duct cleaning. It really depends on how much your windows are open, how many pets you have, how many little kids you have dropping stuff down the vents.
0: Well, an older home, let's say, what is an older home? If it's built in the 90s, that almost seems new to me. It's not. That's 35 years ago.
1: I graduated high school in the 90s, Paul.
0: Did you really?
1: Yeah, 94.
0: Oh, I was 84. Yeah. I got you by 10 years, Jason.
1: Well, you're 10 years older than me.
0: So God, I'm old. Oh, my goodness. Okay, let's say, whatever. Built in the 80s. I know people that have never had their ducts clean. They've told me. I've never had that. I hear you talking about it on the radio. I've never had it done. It's not a big job, Jason. It's done in less than what? A couple hours?
1: Usually it's about 4 to 5 hours for a typical house.
0: Okay.
1: We'll come in and clean the ducts, right? It depends on the home, right? And how many systems you have and things. But typically 4 hours is a real thing. So what we do is we bring a high power truck like we did to your house. It's got all these big bags. It's loud.
0: It's all puffy.
1: It's all puffy, but it's got a gigantic vacuum on it and compressed air. And we use that to the compressor to agitate everything up and then suck everything outside and keep it all out of your home. If you have that we can do that with the majority of homes. Some homes, if you have different types of systems, we have a different setup that we use as well. But mostly the trucks do most of the cleaning.
0: Some homes have more than one furnace. Larger homes do, right?
1: Yeah, not even sometimes larger homes. Sometimes, like maybe it was an addition, they put a separate furnace in. Or, we talk a lot about zoning, right? Well, sometimes you really don't have enough ductwork going to the second floor, so we'll actually do a new system in the attic that basically does the whole second floor, and then you have a system downstairs that does the first floor. And that really makes it comfortable for people, right? Because now you have separate controls, separate heating, separate cooling. And really, really makes a big difference in comfort.
0: Yeah. Well, health for the air you're breathing, the air quality after the ducts are cleaned, when you see a picture, and you will, a before and after, right? It's also nice to know that you don't have a dead mouse, a chunk of wood that's been there for 30 years, nails, Cheerios from your kid when there were 2, and now that kid is 22. That's what you're doing. You're cleaning all of those ducts.
1: Yeah, the wood's probably not such a big concern, but it's also, don't forget you lose about 1.5 pounds of skin cells per person per year.
0: Man, you mention that every time, and it makes me cringe.
1: You think of like a 1 pound butter thing, and then it's like 1.5 of those, right?
0: A year is what our skin...
1: For each person, yeah.
0: Okay. Well, it makes sense, right?
1: Right. That's how much skin cells you're losing all the time, right? So now where are they going?
0: Well, Jason, when you look at a house, when sun comes in and at the right angle, you see, let's say a coffee table. You see all that dust, right? Let's say you're not a very clean person and you don't dust much. What is that dust? It's the accumulation of all of these skin cells, right?
1: It's all kinds of different things. Skin cells, pollen. I mean, all the things. Now, more gross part about it is 99% of what's in the air you can't see.
0: So that what I see is only 1%.
1: Yeah.
0: So does that make you want to at least think about getting your ducts clean?
1: I would, but you know, so, but you know, the not every house needs it, but I mean, the majority of homes, you know, if it's been a long time or if you've never had it done, it's definitely something you should consider, right? Especially if you ever have like a pet that you never found, right? Maybe you lost that pet.
0: What, like a little hamster or something?
1: Yeah,
0: like that?
1: maybe, or you know, whatever. Plus, you know, the in the wintertime, what happens? A lot of mice like to get inside. A lot of times they end up in the ductwork, you know, they're going to the bathroom in there, they die in there, things like that. So
0: that not only is the corpse in there, it's decomposed, their feces is in there, and the air that you're breathing is blowing over that.
1: Over all that stuff.
0: Think of that.
1: And well, that's that whole cruise ship with Hantavirus. Virus. That's what it comes from, is rats, right?
0: That's right, rodents. Yeah, that's exactly right. Boy, that's getting a lot of attention lately. I have my annual cruise. I hope people aren't freaked out about this stuff.
1: Well, don't go on that ship.
0: that was a small one, by the way. And know what? That came from actually a bird sanctuary.
1: Really?
0: Yeah. One of the cruises acquired it from the bird sanctuary. Every time you do these like little tours and things that you book through the ship,
1: yep.
0: You don't have to do them, but many people do. So you're on an island for a day, you book an excursion, right? Some people do ATVs, whatever. Many times they'll say, if you see a monkey, don't pet it. Sometimes they come up to you like you ever go to Mexico and a guy will come up with a monkey and he wants a little tip jar to get your picture taken. A lot of people are petting the monkeys.
1: Really?
0: Don't do that.
1: The monkeys have all kinds of diseases.
0: Of course. And then you touch your eye or perhaps you inadvertently lick your fingers as you're eating or drinking something. Don't do that.
1: So wash your hands at least after you touch the monkey.
0: Oh, God, yeah. Wash your hands with hot, soapy water at least, just like during COVID, right?
1: So you never touched the monkey then?
0: I've never touched a monkey. No, even dogs, wild dogs, Nassau, in the Bahamas, they're everywhere. They're just running around wild. And the advice that these things... And they're pretty adamant about it. Do not touch them. Everybody wants to pet a dog, right?
1: Yeah.
0: Don't. Not those wild ones. That's different than a domestic dog. But you mentioned that, Jason. It can affect your air quality. Coming from a guy with asthma, and that air that I breathe, it's critical that you want to keep your home clean. Didn't you say the worst air quality throughout the day, whether I'm at work, in my car, or outside, is going to be in my house?
1: According to the EPA, that's where the worst air quality you'll have everywhere. And you know, it makes sense, though, because when you look at, when we attach garages to homes, what do you keep in your garage? You got gasoline, fertilizer, you know, you got chemicals, you got all these different things. And every time you open the door, where does all that go?
0: Well, your car. Yeah. You bring it in winter, you close the door right away. Some of those fumes are still floating around.
1: Yep. Well, it ends up in your house. A lot of homes are in negative pressure because we don't, you know, have enough air and things like that. So, and I don't want to be all doom and gloom today, but I mean, there's just...
0: Right. We're not trying to scare people. We're just giving you the facts, right?
1: Exactly. But there's, you know, things you can do. If your air quality is a concern, we can definitely help improve that and get it cleaned up and things like that. And you know, the nice thing about if you get your ducts cleaned, we take pictures before we start so you can see what's in there. And then when we're done, we'll show you what they look like. And a lot of times they look shiny and new when we're done.
0: So duct cleaning, it's not an expensive process. It's very affordable to get done.
1: No, it's very affordable and it's pretty quick. It is a little bit loud, though. So like if you're going to be home for it, there is some noise involved, right? Because we're beating up the ductwork. You know, we're not damaging. We got to agitate. We got to get everything out of there, right? Because it kind of sticks itself in there and things like that. So.
0: See, I couldn't do this on my own. I can't take my shop vac and stick it down a vent and go, oh, I cleaned out my ducts.
1: Well, you could. You just wouldn't do a very good job.
0: I'm glad you clarified that.
1: I mean, you can do whatever you want. I mean, but I wouldn't call it a duct cleaning. I would call it a...
0: So you have a very powerful vacuum truck. And then you have these little tines that kind of whip it around, stir it up, then you suck it all out.
1: Yep. So we got to drill some small holes in a few places. Yeah. We hook up the vacuum, which is 10,000 CFM of vacuum. So that shop vac you're using is about 150 CFM, right? Our truck has 10,000, right? So it's substantially more. And then we use high-pressure air with some different types of tools that we can use depending on what we're working on. And it'll agitate, loosen everything up, and then it sucks it all out. So it's outside.
0: Jason Fox is here from Capital Heating, Cooling, Electric. and Plumbing, and we are going to talk about plumbing in a little bit. But remember, they do, you work with the Nest product still, right? Those yep. cameras? Home cameras. Well, something we'll talk about later in the show, but all of this tech stuff you do, it's a home services company. You're based in Menominee Falls. We haven't talked about this yet. 24/7, of course, you're available for emergency service. We're going to do a giveaway later this hour, sometime right before 8 o'clock comes up. We'll do a giveaway, and it's going to be worth your time to stay tuned and be a part of that. That's all coming up yet this hour on WISN's Remodeling Show on this Memorial Day weekend. If you've got a question right now, want to reach out, or if you want to set up an appointment, Jason, what's the best way to do that? Online, or should I call?
1: It's your preference, right? So you can actually text us and we'll respond. You can call us and we'll obviously talk to you. You can go on our website and you can actually schedule your own appointments right there, or you can even chat with us on the website if you got questions.
0: 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Or right now, Brian is standby, 262-220-7020. We talked about duct cleaning. You can take it one step further. You can have those ducts sealed when you're done.
1: Absolutely. So once we clean the ducts, if you want to get them sealed, what the sealing of the ducts does is it actually helps your energy bill, right? So imagine this, you have your ducts and they're all nice and clean. Well, the problem is they're a manufactured product and they're put together with different mechanical means, right? Well, there's a lot of gaps and nooks and crannies in there. So as the air is going through there, the air is always leaking out, right? According to the Department of Energy, most homes leak up to 40% of the air that's going through that duct. Right?
0: Almost half. That's unbelievable.
1: It is, right? So if you think if you needed 1,000 basketballs of air every minute going through to properly heat and cool your home, you're losing about 400 of those, right? Or up to 400 of those every single minute, right? So they're going into your walls or going to the attic, everything else. Well, when we seal the ductwork, we can typically get that down from, 40% to down to less than 5%, right? So you'd be losing like 50 basketballs of air versus 400.
0: Yeah, when you visualize what you're talking about, that's pretty significant loss. I mean, does everybody get them sealed when they're done? Do you advise it? Is it?
1: Yeah, in most situations. Sometimes there's some situations where we won't seal them because there's other issues there that need to be resolved, or there's not a good candidate for it. So the way the process works is we actually seal the system and then we pressure test the system, figure out what the leakage is. And then from there, we run our machine, and the machine actually goes, and you can see it actually starting to decline as it goes down. And then mm-hmm. when we're done, we have a report. We can show you where we started and where we finished. And then we make sure for 10 years it's got a warranty that they'll be in that same shape, as long as you don't modify them.
0: Jason, there's also things I can do on my own as a homeowner, responsibilities that you should have, like change the furnace filter. We haven't mentioned that yet. Now that it's summer and you might be using that air conditioning for the next 3-4 months or whatever it is, change that filter, right?
1: Change the filter. Change it often. So if you have a 1-inch filter, you should change it every month. If it's a bigger filter, you can get by with 3 to 6 months, maybe a year, but take a look at it, change it. Don't buy a filter that is too restrictive. So I usually tell people MERV 8. Unless you know your system can handle something heavier, MERV 8. Mm-hmm. So 8 is the rating on the side of the filter. Don't go something too high, because what will happen is your system will be starved for air and it'll cause other problems, right?
0: So it can work harder. I mean, if it's a clogged filter, just like any filter or whatever, the coffee filter, right? I mean, if it's clogged up, it's not going to work as well.
1: It's not going to work as well, and it actually can do damage, right? So especially in air conditioning mode, right? So remember, air conditioning is not cooling your house. We're taking the heat from your house and bringing it outside, right?
0: That's hard for people to comprehend. You mentioned that several times. Like, wait a minute. When I put my hand by a vent, I feel cold air coming out.
1: Well, you do. You do feel cold air, but yeah. It's because we took the heat out of that air and to make it cold, right?
0: And that's how air conditioning works.
1: Yep. And it basically takes through the refrigeration process. It sends the heat outside, and then we exhaust it outside, right? So that's the gist of how it works. However, that process is really dependent on the right amount of air movement. And if you get a filter that is really dirty, what happens is less air moves. And then also what can happen is, and this has probably happened to a lot of people, is that the coil on top of the furnace will turn into a big ice cube, right? It'll completely freeze solid and no air will move.
0: Is that the condensation that we may see sometimes? And then that condensation gets cold and freezes, like on a window in winter?
1: Basically, yes. So that when it's running the way it's supposed to, when the coil's around 50 degrees for most systems, when it's that temperature, it's pulling the humidity out of the air, and that's the condensation you'll see running down the drain, right? But when there's not enough air, the coil keeps getting colder and colder and colder until it actually freezes. And then the condensation, yes, just freezes to it, just like your dehumidifier in your basement actually freezes the condensation out of the air. That's how it actually works. And then it dumps it down the drain.
0: You mentioned dehumidifier. I know we're going to talk about plumbing. Maybe after the break, we'll do a deep dive into plumbing. But a dehumidifier, this is the time of the year. It's getting hot and humid. What's your suggestions for people that just feel sticky, gross, and their basement smells nasty? You see these standalone appliances, they're dehumidifiers. What's your advice?
1: Move. No, I'm just kidding. So your basement, you want it to keep it below 50.
0: Move like to the southwest where it's dry? Is that what you're saying?
1: You want to keep your basement below 50% humidity, right? Okay. Above 50%, then you get that cold and that clamminess, but you also can get that smells, and that smells can be growth of some sort. I'm not going to say what it is. But if you're smelling that, it's happening, right? So you want to keep that humidity level low. It's important. Now you can do that a few different ways. Dehumidifier is the most common. You can also do it through ventilation if you have the right type of ventilation and things as well. But you know, you want something automated. Now, a lot of the roll around ones you buy at the big box stores, problem with those is they use a lot of energy and they don't last a long time. Typically a couple, 2-3 years, and then they're failing and you're buying another one.
0: And you got to either send the water into your floor drain in the basement, or you got to empty out the bucket.
1: Exactly.
0: Yeah.
1: So if you want a more permanent solution, what we sell is the whole home dehumidification systems, where there's different sizes depending on your basement or what you're trying to do. They are more energy efficient, and they also do a much better job of pulling the humidity out of the air. But then they have the hard pipe drains, they have air filters in them. Some of them have where we can even bring fresh air into the unit. So you can get some fresh air in your basement and get the dehumidification properties.
0: If you were to look at the perfect scenario for a house, was that what you would do that way?
1: Yep, I would do the dehumidifier with the fresh air for the basement. Mm-hmm. Absolutely.
0: And then you don't have to empty the little standalone appliance that rolls around on your concrete floor, right?
1: Exactly. It's permanently, it's fixed in place. It's got its own humidistat, so it's monitoring the humidity. And then the nice thing about it is they have air filters in them too, so you're cleaning some of that air down there as well.
0: Jason, you mentioned before that furnaces, you know, the water will drip out through the line. You can see it dripping, right?
1: Yep.
0: And that goes usually right into the basement floor drain, right?
1: Yep.
0: That's pretty, like, I look at my furnace and it's drip, drip, drip quite a bit. Where's that water coming from?
1: Well, so for when your air conditioning is running, we're coming out of the air, right? That's the humidity coming out of the air, right? Mm-hmm. And sometimes you'll see more than others, especially if your house is maybe the windows and everything are open and now you're closing it up and you want to turn the air conditioning on. And we see this a lot. So let's say it's a nice summer day and it's humidity's high, and like my house, for example, all the windows, the doors, everything's open, and then now it's nighttime and it's too warm and you want to sleep.
0: Mm-hmm.
1: It takes a long time to get that air conditioning to feel cool because it's got to pull all that humidity out of the air before it can start really bringing the temperature down.
0: And are you paying more when it's, okay, now my house is up to 88 degrees, but I want it to be at 72. That's a 16 degree swing. That's a big deal.
1: And that's going to take quite a while.
0: It is.
1: Yeah.
0: It is. And it's going to work hard to get there. Are you better off just keeping it at a, like in your car, at a certain temperature that you're comfortable with?
1: You know, I go back and forth on all that because it really depends. There's too many variables there to know, because are you keeping, if you're keeping it for 4 hours, you're opening everything up and then you're shutting it and doing it back and forth like that, you're probably better off keeping it at one temperature, right?
0: Mm-hmm.
1: But if you're like, for me, where it's like,
0: almost like a car,
1: I might go days before I turn my air conditioning on. Well, then when my air conditioning is not running, I'm not paying for it.
0: Yep.
1: Right. But then if it gets to a point where it's okay, it's pretty humid, pretty hot, we're having a hard time sleeping and we turn it on, then it's, you know.
0: I don't like sleeping in the heat. I know you probably do, right?
1: It don't bother me. As long as I have a fan, I'm pretty good. I like it warm.
0: Are ceiling fans a good idea, in your opinion, in homes?
1: Yes.
0: Just to move air around?
1: Ceiling fans year-round, I think, are a good idea for keeping the rooms more comfortable. Running your fan continuously and your ceiling fan are really good to keep the air moving in your home.
0: When you say fan, you mean the furnace fan, too. Keeping that on. Even if your air's not on or your heat's not on, you can turn the fan on and just keep it running.
1: Yeah, just keep circulating the air. So you're cleaning the air at that point, and you're also moving it around the house, right?
0: That's what we do.
1: Yeah, no, it's definitely the best to keep the temperature most even in the home and things like that. And then I love ceiling fans in the bedrooms, you know, in the living
0: room.
1: Ours
0: is on all the time.
1: Yeah, when we're sleeping, we always have it on as well. It's I sleep better, I feel like. I don't know. I'm just used to it, I guess.
0: Yep, it is a dust collector. Just remember, you got to get up there. If you haven't checked the top of your ceiling fan blades, do it. Just get a ladder, do whatever it takes, but clean those. Because
1: get the skin cells off of there.
0: Get the skin cells off there. We're talking with Jason Fox, WISN's remodeling show on this Memorial Day weekend. I'm Paul Kronforst. You can reach out to Capital there, Menominee Falls. Coverage area, all of southeast Wisconsin you will travel to.
1: We only go to the lake on the east side, but
0: yeah, you don't go over to Michigan, you mean?
1: But yeah, southeastern Wisconsin, we go all the way down to the border in Illinois. We have 11 of the area Home Depot stores that were the service provider as well. So when you go in Home Depot, you see that there's like a furnace and stuff sitting there. So Home Depot doesn't come out. They actually partner with us. We come out on their behalf. So we actually do all that as well. So we have a pretty big coverage area because of that.
0: So your website, call Capital Cares, you can buy things off of it. First off, you can look at the prices to know if you're just shopping for a furnace, air conditioner, heat pump, whatever, furnace filter. I can have it delivered to my front door. It's like an Amazon delivery.
1: Exactly.
0: But I can do it right on your website, callcapitalcares.com. The giveaway is still to come on the program. And after we come back from the break, it goes back to your roots, plumbing. You started your career, I think, in plumbing, right?
1: Yeah, 1995 is when I started in plumbing. So a long time ago now. But yeah, after I left college, wasn't for me. And I got a job as a plumbing helper and then went down through apprenticeship and went on to do many things and eventually added it back into the whole fold.
0: When you started Capital as a home services company, you do everything right now, but was it just heating and cooling?
1: So it got started as HVAC, and that was because I had a different business at the time, and I couldn't find anyone decent to work on our stuff, so we kind of put a business together there, and then it's transitioned over the years, but yes. So I started HVAC, then we added electrical, and then plumbing was actually the last service we added, which is about a year and a half ago, but it is my entire roots from the beginning of where I started my career and whatnot. So,
0: well, then we got to talk about plumbing and all the services you offer. Will you do a small job? I need a faucet done, stuff like that. We're going to talk about all of that. By the way, if you need a small electrical job, so many people said, who do you call, a handyman? Because some electrical companies won't come out just to put in a new light switch. The switch doesn't work. I don't know what's wrong with it. I need my ceiling fan fixed. I don't know how to do that myself. You'll do it.
1: We'll do it. Yeah. No, we'll do that small job, like, bad outlet, or, you need a new fan put up, buy the fan and we'll have it there. We'll install it for you.
0: Yeah. Right? But go to Home Depot, buy a fan. You'll put it in.
1: 100%.
0: Or put them in all the bedrooms. I mean, really, I love ceiling fans. And there's a certain direction that you have to have them going in summer and winter.
1: I always have that, but I feel like there's no difference. I don't know.
0: Either way, you feel the breeze. Yeah. I agree with that. I agree with
1: it. I've messed around with it and things, and there's probably some science behind it, but I...
0: clockwise, counterclockwise. I looked it up on YouTube. I'm figuring it out. I was like, forget it. I'm just going to leave it the way it is. It looks good. It feels good.
1: This is the thing. Do you notice any difference when you flip them around?
0: No, I have not.
1: I've never noticed.
0: I will say this, Jason. When you buy a home that was built in the 90s, some of those old ceiling fans with those like four lights that look like a grandma's house.
1: Yeah.
0: No offense, grandmas. They look a little bit old and dated. Buy a new one. You can buy contemporary ones. You will put that in. That's what I was referring to.
1: Yeah, well, like your house, we updated all the switches, the outlets, fans, the lights, right? And they're like a new home when you're done, right? I mean, everything matches. It's got dimmers. It looks fantastic.
0: Everything matches. They're all clean. We chose white, but it's whatever you choose. And yeah, it just gives a whole refreshed look to your home.
1: Yeah, everything's modern. You got all the safety outlets now too, because a lot of the older homes don't have the safety things. The other thing is when we go through and change outlets, we're always going to make sure that we don't hook everything to the outlet. We actually pigtail everything separately out, and we're wiring out all the connections because, what people don't realize is when you hook everything to an outlet, like you'll get an outlet, you have, two wires on each side and four wires stabbed in the back. Mm-hmm. Now all that power is running through that one outlet, right? Well, everything down the line is all going to be running through there on your 69-cent device, right? Do you really want that? We take the time to make sure it's done the right way. The last thing we want to do is have any issues. or have problems, right?
0: Yeah.
1: So it's important to do all that.
0: It is, because, and peace of mind for how many house fires start. Well, dryer vents are a big thing. You guys do those. Dryer vents, but also electrical fires. And if you can prevent it by just making sure it's up to code and new, they've got an electrical division.
1: Yeah, well, you know, the nice thing about breakers have come a long way, right? And the new codes, you know, the modern breakers, which you see a lot of new construction things, they have the arc fault GFI breaker. So what it is, it's about the most safest it can be. If there's anything going on in that line, it's got two different types of protection built into this breaker, right? And it'll trip before there's a bigger issue, right? Because the last thing you
0: want
1: to do
0: is... what you want.
1: It protects the tire wire all the way what's going there, and you don't have any problems, right? So that's current code. And you know, even though Wisconsin's always a little bit behind in adopting the exact current code, but that's what most new homes and things have. And it's a big safety thing, right? Because... last thing you want to do is have our house burned down.
0: Yeah, and I love saying it gives you peace of mind just because it does. You're not nervous about it to know that it's been inspected by a professional electrician.
1: Exactly.
0: Not Uncle Fred that says, I can help you.
1: Yeah.
0: You can save some money. I'll be over with a six-pack of beer and we'll do this ourselves.
1: Well, you know, and it's funny because, and I don't want to talk bad about people, but, you know, you can see... you know, we go into homes and we'll look and do an inspection, and they have like no main breaker in their panel because they used what would be a sub panel for their main panel. And then they have, you know, like feeders to other panels and all these other things going on, and none of it is to code. But more importantly, a lot of it can cause a major fire, and people paid for someone to do this, some of this work. Where
0: you know, Jason, my wife is in real estate. The stuff she talks about, what she sees in homes that people did themselves, like they've taken orange electrical cord and they use that instead of Romax.
1: Yeah.
0: And and then when an inspector comes, when the home goes for sale, he's gonna flag it immediately.
1: Flag all that stuff,
0: it's right? All gonna be flagged, and it's got to be redone. So why not just do it right from the beginning?
1: Well, and the worst part is like when they, you know, they did some stuff and then they bring some electrician in to fix it. Now, like when they have to pull a permit for something, right? If something is doing more major, where's a permit required? Now you're bringing everything that's going to be an issue, right? So it can get a little bit more expensive.
0: And I say, like, you do the small things, but honestly, if you want a new thermostat, you want it replaced out, and you don't have the skills to do it, you can do that. You can do carbon monoxide, smoke detectors, all of that stuff at Capital. Take a look at the website. Call CapitalCares.com. We're really late for a break. That's my bad. We'll come back. We're spending Memorial Day weekend on the remodeling show. This hour, Jason Fox, Capital Heating, Cooling, Plumbing, and Electric. And we will touch on some plumbing issues. And Jason's got some good advice and that big-time giveaway coming up. A one-year membership. Merle's League of Home Defenders.
1: Exactly.
0: That's coming up. It's a text-in contest. 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
0: WISN's Remodeling Show on this Memorial Day weekend. Hey, welcome back to the program. Jason Fox is here, my guest. I'm Paul Cron, Forest Capital Heating, Cooling, Electric, and Plumbing. 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Do you offer all plumbing services now, Jason?
1: Yes, anything plumbing-wise in your house, right? So, you know, you can think about a slow drain, you can think about a main sewer that has problems, you can think about water service, you know, you can think about, you know, valves that don't work. You can think about remodeling, maybe you're trying to change something out. You know, sometimes people want to update their fixtures, right? So maybe your bathroom vanity is nice, but needs a new faucet and drain. You don't want to do it yourself. We'll come do that. Change out a toilet.
0: Just like that ceiling fan. It's those little things around your house. Your faucet's 20 years old for aesthetic purposes or functionality. You need, it's a smaller job, but you guys do it.
1: Yeah. No, we'll come in and take care of that. Or, you know, any of those kind of jobs around the house. You have the lawn faucets, maybe that they're dripping, right? They're not sealing off good, shutting off good. So we can upgrade those. Water heater, right? We take care of those.
0: I was just going to ask about water heaters. Are we supposed to flush those out and drain those every now and then?
1: Yes.
0: But nobody does that, right?
1: Nobody does it. So you're supposed to flush the water heater. And what it is because when you heat water, you get the minerals will separate. You get the minerals deposited at the bottom of the heater. And that's where, a gas-fired water heater, that's where the gas fires is from the bottom.
0: And you can hear like little ping pong balls when that kicks in, right?
1: Yep, that's the popping. That's the basically it's heating and expanding and turning to steam inside there and it pops.
0: Does that mean it's over? Does that mean it's time for a new one?
1: No, but if you get more and more sediment down there, you have less capacity for water and also it's harder to heat the water, so it starts to use a lot more energy to do it. So it's good if you keep them flushed and clean. It's better if you start from day one, but if you don't, you can call us. We can come in and flush the water heater.
0: Speaking of cleaning drains, hair. I don't have much hair left. My wife has long hair though. And hair is a big, big problem with drains, isn't it?
1: Hair is a huge problem. Especially too, like even just shower drains and things. There's a lot of soap scum, right? Like it's, you know, even though we're using soap and shampoo and things to clean ourselves, that mm-hmm. kind of builds up a residue and then it traps the hair and it kind of builds up. So over time, sometimes we can get them with just regular drain cleaning, but sometimes you need to do what we call a hydro scrub, where you actually use high pressure water and we kind of clean the pipe back to its original condition and size.
0: Yeah.
1: Because that's sometimes that's the only way to get all that out of there to prevent from, keep having problems.
0: What about the larger pipes in our house? Laterals going out to septic or city water and sewer, things like that.
1: We take care of all that stuff. Wow. Any of those things. So if you got the tree in your yard that keeps growing and the roots going into the sewer, we can come help solve that problem.
0: Especially in older homes, that piping, it was different back then, right?
1: Yeah. I mean, so, you know, a lot of still have clay sewers, cast iron sewers. They're not all the PVC that's in the most modern things, but... even PVC sewers can have issues where sometimes you get a belly in the pipe and that belly will cause the water to stop flowing and then you get backups and things like that. So things like that, you know, pitch is important. Everything has to go downhill.
0: Oh, just like a gutter on a roof?
1: Yeah,
0: it's exactly. Got to be pitched just right. The worst thing you want in your basement is a backup. I mean, if you can prevent that, whatever it takes.
1: Well, and the other thing too is, you know, we do a lot of sump pumps, right? So we're getting into that stormy season time of year, right? Right there. So we have options, right? So you have your main sump pump and then we have battery backups we can install as well. And then we can even install what we call a duplex system. So you have your battery backup and your regular pump, but if there's enough water, they'll both run, even if you have power on, to make sure they can keep up with the water that's coming in there, right? Now, there's some things you have to do with sizing and make sure that they do it the correct way. But, you know, we've had a lot of flooding, unfortunately, in the last few years. And
0: well, there was the last, was it August? The state fair flood is what people call it, because that's what we saw in the news.
1: Yeah.
0: But, yeah, and then earlier this spring when we had all that rain.
1: Well, and we're having a super El Nino this year.
0: That is true.
1: And a super El Nino is supposed to bring extreme rain, a lot of rain toward the back half of the summer. So
0: that is
1: correct. Could be seeing some more of that, unfortunately.
0: That stuff kind of intrigues me. Google it. We don't have time to talk about it now, but if whether you believe it or not, it is predicted.
1: Yep, it's predicted. So it should be a low hurricane season due to that as well, though, so there's a benefit there.
0: Jason's a smart guy.
1: Warming Pacific waters is causing a super El Nino.
0: It is. You're exactly right. Pacific waters. And we got a break here and come back for the giveaway. You're the guy that told me about quantum computing when we talked about AI one day, and he said, look it up. Fascinating. How it's going to change the world.
1: It's going to change the world.
0: It really is.
1: And you heard it here first.
0: the original conversation on WISN. Jason Fox, what's coming up next, Jason? We got a giveaway, don't we?
1: We're going to give away some Merle's League of Home Defender memberships.
0: It's a one-year membership. It's unbelievable. It's a text-in. That's next with Jason Fox. Capital Heating, Cooling, Plumbing, and Electric is in Menominee Falls. And I'm Paul Kronforst. Stay tuned. That giveaway is next on ISN.
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12: Morning clouds make way for at least partly sunny skies this afternoon. Should see highs in the lower 60s for the lakeside areas, mid to upper 60s inland. Northeast breeze at around 5 to 10 miles per hour. Into the 40s and 50s overnight tonight with a chance of showers, maybe a slight chance of thunderstorms. I'm Fox 6 Chief Meteorologist Rob Haswell.
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0: Giveaway time. This is what many listeners have been looking forward to. Actually, you should be listening to the whole show for educational purposes with Jason Fox from Capital Heating, Cooling, Plumbing, and Electric. We are going to give away a membership. It's a one-year membership, Jason.
1: Yes, an all-paid membership for 1 year to Merle's League of Home Defenders. 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But if you're going to be a winner right now, I need you to text the word club, C-L-U-B, to 414-375-4051. That's 414-375-4051. Text the word club. 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So that's two of the beautifications. 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
0: That goes a long way.
1: It does.
0: I mean, my goodness. For in all the other things you said, that is right now. I'm going to give out this number again because it's not the phone number we gave out early in the hour. It's a texting number, 414-375-4051. I got that right?
1: Yes, you did.
0: Awesome, Jason. And you got to text the word club, C-L-U-B. Text club right now, 414-375-4051. Jason Fox is here from Capital. We'll be right back.
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0: Most importantly, this weekend, Jason Fox is here on WI Center Modeling Show, is to think of those that, Jason, have given the ultimate sacrifice, their life, for this country, that have served. It's Memorial Day weekend. So take a moment, talk to your kids, educate them about Memorial Day, in between the burgers and brats and all that stuff.
1: Yeah, no, it's an important part of our fabric as a country, and we really appreciate what everyone sacrificed for us to be able to live the lives we do live. So, you know, thank you, and that's a ultimate sacrifice that they have to pay, but we appreciate what they've done.

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9: Watching the situation, I'm Paul Stevens, Fox News. President Trump canceling weekend plans, including attending his son's wedding, to meet with top advisors about the situation in Iran. In D.C., Fox's Madeline Rivera.
10: The president said this: "While I very much wanted to be with my son, Don Jr., and the newest member of the Trump family, his soon-to-be wife, Bettina, circumstances pertaining to government and my love for the United States of America do not allow me to do so. I feel it is important for me to remain in Washington, D.C., at the White House during this important period of time." Axios reports the president met with his national security team on Friday to talk about the war in Iran as he seriously considers new strikes. This comes after weeks of stalemate on a deal despite Pakistani mediators scrambling last minute to bridge any gaps. Secretary of State Marco Rubio says Iran wants to create a tolling system for the Strait of Hormuz, a scenario that he says is unacceptable.
9: Meantime, another major sticking point, Iran's enriched uranium, which the president claims they should not be able to keep. Director of National Intelligence Tulsi Gabbard stepping down amid her husband's cancer diagnosis.
11: The Director of National Intelligence Tulsi Gabbard, who oversees 18 agencies that keep the most important secrets in government, will leave her post on June 30th to help her husband as he fights an aggressive and rare form of bone cancer. She made the announcement after informing the president, according to reporting from Fox Digital. Gabbard posted a copy of the letter that she wrote to President Trump. Speaking of her husband, she said he faces major challenges in the coming weeks and months. At this time, I must step away from public service to be by his side and fully support him through this battle. Trump responded, "Tulsi has done an incredible job and we will miss her." Gabbard is the fourth Trump cabinet official to leave during the president's second term in office.
9: Fox's David Spund. 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
12: LinkedIn's 2026 list of the best employers is out in the U.S. J.P. Morgan Chase is at number one. Alphabet, Microsoft, Amazon, and Wells Fargo round out the top five. Short-term career and technical education programs are now eligible for federal Pell Grants. Education Secretary Linda McMahon says it's thanks to a new rule in the Workforce Pell Grant program.
13: So this is a new program from 8 to 15 weeks. You can go in and get certifications and go ahead and get into the workforce and get a job.
12: Students can start applying July 1st.
13: It's going to be a cheaper way to get certifications. You can stack these credentials in electrical work, HVAC, carpentry, a lot of the skills and workforce that we need.
12: Starbucks is trimming its corporate workforce once again. The company filed a state notice saying 252 corporate employees tied to its Seattle support center are being laid off, with the first goodbyes happening July 17th and all separations wrapping up by February 1st of 2027. These are not baristas. We're talking vice presidents, directors, analysts, project managers, and other mid to senior level corporate roles. Starbucks says the cuts are part of a restructuring that will relocate or contract out some operations. And yes, that may include shifting more work.

0: to its growing Nashville office. And airports will be packed over Memorial Day weekend. AAA reporting the number of travelers will be slightly higher than last year. AAA's Marie Dodds reminds you to get to the airport early.
1: Be sure to get to the airport at least 2 hours early and plan ahead for parking, as airport parking lots will be at or near capacity. Better yet, get a ride from a friend or a family member, take transit, or use a ride-sharing service to get to the airport.
0: The top U.S. destinations, by the way, for air travelers are Anaheim, Las Vegas, and Maui. Seattle and Vancouver, B.C. are also top destinations for any flyers who plan to board cruise ships headed for Alaska. I'm Monica Nelson with your consumer and business news.
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3: Morning clouds make way for at least partly sunny skies this afternoon. Should see highs in the lower 60s for lakeside areas, mid to upper 60s inland. Northeast breeze at around 5 to 10 miles per hour. Into the 40s and 50s overnight tonight with a chance of showers, maybe a slight chance of thunderstorms. I'm Fox 6 Chief Meteorologist Rob Haswell.
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0: Welcome back. It's hour number two, WISN's remodeling show. This hour with Chuck Zika from Tri-County Contracting. Good morning, Chuck, and a happy Memorial Day weekend to you.
1: Thank you. Good morning. Thank you for having me back.
0: Absolutely. By the way, you're back on next week. A little programming note.
1: That's great. I love it.
0: That must mean that you're busy.
1: We are busy, and we're always, I always love getting in front of this audience because they've been so great to us, so I appreciate it. And we are getting busy, so if you are looking to do any exterior work this late spring and now as we're getting near summer, let's get you a free estimate and start working on schedule because we are starting to book up.
0: Yeah, if we would go to you for, by way of background, roofing, gutters, siding, windows, everything on the exterior of the home, showroom in New Berlin, it's been there for years, a long time in business, family business your dad started.
1: Yeah.
0: And then you added the Janesville location as well.
1: Correct.
0: So if you want to book a job, you need a new roof, you need siding, how far out are you, or does it depend on the job?
1: It depends on the trade. We're out, generally windows and siding just for material and for the length of those projects, we're out more like 6 to 8 weeks. Roofing, we try to keep down to about 4 weeks. And try to not go too much farther. I'd say we're probably right around that 3 to 4 week range. Smaller work like repair work for roofing is probably around 4 weeks as well. So we would go through that with you, make sure and it would work around your schedule, especially for something like a repair. We want you to be aware of when we're getting to it. So it does depend on the trade. We do try to not let some companies that do really, really large projects like interior remodeling, sometimes they can book out months and months, book out for the whole year. We do a large volume. We're going to do hundreds and hundreds of roofs. We're going to do hundreds and hundreds of siding projects. So we try to keep the ball rolling as quickly as we can so that you're not waiting. But we are. So it was a little bit of an odd end of 2025. I think a lot of people kind of hung on to some projects, and so it wasn't as busy at the end of last year, and that's now making the beginning of spring of this year very, very busy. That's not just us. That's across the industry and a lot of things. So that being said, there is a few reasons to move quickly if you want to go in 2026. One, there's just a lot of people trying to get projects done. And two, with unfortunately oil prices, it is making shingle prices go up about every quarter right now. I'm hoping that will tame, but they go up and unfortunately don't really go back down. So shingle prices are probably going to be up, every other month, at least for the foreseeable future. So that's just another reason. If you're going to do it, it's not going to be cheaper than right now, at least for the foreseeable future.
0: Also, homeowners need to realize whether it's a plumber coming out, Tri-County Contracting, gas prices are up. Sure. As well, just filling up a truck for your guys and you're going 60 miles or whatever, that's going to probably be passed down to the consumer in one way or another. I'm not saying your company, Chuck. I'm just thinking in the bigger picture. I've heard many contractors tell me that just, things are up right now. Whether it's inflation, whether it's going to be permanent, some things like a tax, once they're implemented, they don't go away.
1: They don't, And that's what's
0: gas
1: difficult.
0: Gas does fluctuate. That's
1: gas
0: the good news.
1: Fluctuates. A lot of times lumber fluctuates, but I've never seen shingle prices go back down. And so that's one thing that, especially during COVID, where that was a little bit more known of inflation on building materials because of, a lack of supply. And so we would kind of tell people, they'd say, well, I'm going to wait till shingle prices go back down. And I'd say, they go up at least once every year and they never have went down. So that's not really a thing. Some things do. And I understand why people think that. You look at, again, lumber prices at a big box store and you go, well, things kind of fluctuate. The bad thing of where we're at now, like you said, with inflation is to stop inflation just means you stop inflating. You don't really go back to the original prices necessarily or at all. So that's a little discouraging. One of the things we've tried to do to help with that is put an instant roof quote button on our website so that you can start to get pricing, budgeting. We more than happy to come out and give a free estimate at any stage. But if you're just like, I don't even know within $10,000 what a roof costs. That's a quick and easy way to kind of get a number and you start budgeting. We would still want to come out. That wouldn't be a contract with us. That would just be initial pricing. We still would come out, take a look at everything, get a full price. But we try to do a few things like that to just help budgeting, financing options and all of that to work with you. But unfortunately, where the world's at, and I'm hoping it's going to settle down and get come back down to a little bit more normal prices. But right now, everything is unfortunately very expensive.
0: But as you remodel, as you put an investment into your home, the ROI, first off, you get the functionality. You may need a new roof, a new mm-hmm. window, because you just do. It's old, it's rough for various reasons. But you also, it's going to be an investment that pays off down mm-hmm. the on the road. There's no guarantee it's going to be 90 or 100% return on investment, mm-hmm. but it's certainly going to help in the world of real estate. That being said, I think remodeling should be more about what you want to do, not sure. the next owner of the
1: sure.
0: home.
1: I agree.
0: Because it's your home. Speaking of that, you've got a great line. Love your home again.
1: Yeah.
0: You may see it on billboards around town. Tri-County Contracting, it's all about love your home again. That again implies that maybe you let it go a bit, or you bought an existing home.
1: You bought
0: home.
1: It and it's not quite your style and taste. Either way, something about it is frustrating you because it creates problems or it's an eyesore. Yeah, and so really that just came from a place of me thinking more like a homeowner from fixing up my own house that I actually just sold or building my new house that I just moved into. Both processes made me realize how much creating my own space and making something the way me and my wife want it to look, it brought us great joy. And so for us, we did remodel our whole exteriors on our home we just sold. For us, we did not think we were going to move. We thought we were going to stay there forever. Our family just kept growing, and then those kids just kept, surprise, surprise, kept growing. So by the time they got a little older, we said, well, you can't fit here anymore, and we had to leave. And so what happened was what we did for ourselves, our colors, our style, thankfully translated, and we had a lot of people who also liked it and were able to make it an ROI thing where people said, absolutely, this is making this home worth a lot more. We got way over asking price, and the leading the leading comment we got from prospective buyers was, we love the exterior, we love the siding. I did LP Smart Side, and they absolutely love that,
0: because now they don't have to worry about it. Or cedar siding, something like, oh man, we got to paint it,
1: sure,
0: and that means money. Also, from a real estate perspective, Chuck, you said when you put your home on the market, mm-hmm. how long did it take to get that offer?
1: I got 6 offers on the first day.
0: Oh my, that's I don't want to say it's unheard of, because there is low inventory right now. Mm-hmm. In fact, the next hour is the Redefine real estate show, real estate and auction show now. So they'll talk about that. But when you get it in the MLS, because of low inventory, homes jump out and mm-hmm. buyers are scrambling. They want to find a home, a family home. In your case, it's already done. It's moving. You can move in.
1: It shows well. And, you know, we did more to our house the next years, but that was the main thing we did. And so a exact model in our neighborhood went without any exterior work, went a few tens of thousands of dollars under asking. We went a few tens of thousands over asking, and the difference was LP Smart Side, a brand new roof.
0: So you got that much over asking, mm-hmm. which is fantastic.
1: Yep.
0: And great to hear. So you loved your home again, past tense, because you sold it.
1: Yep.
0: Or are you moved out to the new one yet?
1: We are in the new one, just a few weeks. So
0: I did not know that, Chuck.
1: Yes, I didn't mention it as we were getting started. But yeah, so we moved in. It's very fun. But through that building, that process, both on a remodel, like what we do, why we say love your home again, is we're not building you a house. If you want to build a house, that's a fun thing too. I just did that. We can side and roof your home on a new construction as well. But for most of our customers, it's taking your current existing home and making it your style and taste. And so that's more than just a phrase we use and slap on a billboard. It's something we truly live by, the way our sales process and staff function with you as a prospective homeowner we'd work with on a project, the way Our office is set up, our showrooms, materials on display. We have a design consultant that will meet with you for free and work through colors.
0: And that's something that's fairly new that you added.
1: That's new for us, but we have someone who will work through colors and textures and options. We have a color selector page. We have a home rendering tool. Both of those are on our website. We're just looking to actually help you make the space, make it your way. So we don't just say, hey, get a new roof or a new siding and it'll make you love your home again. We're saying, no, we're going to actually get to what actually will be the thing that makes it your style, your taste, not just, hey, you got a tan roof. We're going to give you another tan roof or brown roof. We can, but we also can work through options for how that would potentially change, especially with siding. There's so many good options, cedar accents, shake, board and batten, lap siding with LP smart side or hardy plank or vinyl siding as well. We have all those options. We have them on display in our showrooms. But beyond that, we want to actually give you helpful tools, whether it's in our showroom or even on our project map on our website, where you can go hopefully very close to your own home and see the products on display that you want to look at. We just want to make sure that if you're going to go through a project like this and it's going to alter, even if it's just a roof, that's still, what is that, 50% or so of what your eye sees.
0: That and siding.
1: And siding.
0: And of course, windows and doors make up for it. But you're right, yeah. The bulk of a house, especially those pitched roofs that you see, that's half your house. And if it's got the old LG black streaks or the old three-tab roofing, that could be a 30-plus-year-old roof. It's time.
1: It's time. Yeah. We're getting to the point with the old three-tabs. I'd said I met some business owners at one of the communities out at our Janesville location, and I'd mentioned old three tab, and they looked at me like, what is that?
0: What is that?
1: that's just the old shingle. It doesn't have that dimensional look to it. It looks very flat.
0: That's like an AOL in the computer world.
1: Right, it is.
0: What is that?
1: Unless you've actually seen that shingle in a package and realize, oh, it has three separate tabs, and that's why it's called a three tab.
0: And the new ones are called dimensional.
1: Dimensional.
0: You actually see the dimension, the various colors that blend together.
1: Correct.
0: But you have so many choices now, that not just the colors, and that's why I think you added a design consultant. You approach the exterior of a house, Chuck, like kitchen and bath remodelers and lower levels, they approach the interior.
1: Yeah.
0: And there are choices not beyond color. And
1: Absolutely.
0: That's what makes it exciting.
1: That's what makes it really exciting. And like you said, especially on we'll help you on roofing colors, and there are different roofing styles, so we can help on that. But what's really fun is especially on siding or a front entry door, you can absolutely transform the home with a new style. We can use what's staying as some stone staying or this color, that color, maybe the window trim or something like that. So we'll work around it, but we want to be able to say, you know, what would be really cool is the column on the front porch is wrapped in cedar. The maybe put some shake and a gable above the garage. Different options. Those can be colored different. There are some stone options and things like that. A metal roof over a bay window. We want to put all of that on the table and say, you know, let's make this pop. Let's make it so when you pull in your driveway, you go, this is exactly what I'm hoping for. I love this. I want this house to show kind of my character, my style, and now it finally does. That's our mission. That's what we're after to help you do.
0: Chuck, I mentioned that I'm also glad you mentioned you will work on new home construction. It's called a remodeling show.
1: Sure.
0: But if somebody wants you to do their roof, their siding on a new home, that you can step in.
1: Yeah, absolutely.
0: And take care of those people. All of your services are on your website. Speaking of remodeling, you have remodeled your website. It is outstanding.
1: Sure. Yeah.
0: You can get a free roof quote. You can see tons of videos. You can see the roofing services. Commercial roofing you'll do. Mm-hmm. I think the bulk of what you do is residential.
1: Predominantly residential. By commercial, we still mean mostly shingles or siding. Mm-hmm. So we're not going to do a very large flat roof. We can, you know, recommend you to a commercial roofer for that.
0: Like, but you're not doing a Target store.
1: We're not going to do a Target. We're not going to do a large flat roof on like a church that has air conditioning units. There are specialized companies, a lot of good ones in Milwaukee that we can help you find. But yes, we can. We do lots of condos, apartments. We do shingled churches frequently. So we can do commercial, but most of the time we're working directly with residential customers. We can work with you over insurance, and there's been some hail claims. We can do that as well.
0: Commercial siding, you could do
1: and
0: too,
1: commercial
0: right?
1: siding, yep, yep. So, I mean, we have a commercial building that we're working on next this coming up next weekend. Actually, I'm going out with our media team. We're going to film a video on our tear-off process that we can send to our customers so they know what to expect on a roof tear-off. But it's a commercial building that kind of looks like a big ranch house, so it works for our video. But it's a commercial building, so we can definitely do that if you have a commercial property. Or we work with a lot of people who own rental properties and things like that as well.
0: Windows, commercial windows. Well, mm-hmm. Well, I'm just speaking of commercials, so you know if you're listening, maybe small business owners or whatnot. But back to residential siding, of course, windows. You mentioned the front door, the patio door, gutter installation. You think of these smaller things, but incredibly important, like soffit and fascia trim. The gutters are huge.
1: Mm-hmm.
0: I mean, if you've never had water issues, like backed up, you don't really think about it too much.
1: Yeah, right.
0: Those that have had issues know exactly what we're talking about.
1: Uh-huh.
0: A simple cleaning of a gutter or new gutters that are installed right with the right pitch,
1: uh-huh,
0: and the right downspout and function properly could end up saving you thousands of dollars.
1: Definitely. And most of the time, so we'll always assess your gutters with a roof project. If you have brand new gutters or a really great gutter guard system, then we'll work around that. We don't need to really disturb them much at all.
0: So you could do a roof and keep the old ones?
1: Oh, sure. But for the most part, if you're putting on a roof that's going to be warrantied for 50 years, a lifetime roof by the product and by workmanship, and the ice and water barrier kind of can wrap down behind your gutters onto your fascia board. If you're going, what we always say is if you're going to need or do gutters within 10 to 15 years, it's best. And we always price it out separately so you can choose it or not mm-hmm. choose it. But it is great to do the gutters with the roof. Those systems kind of work together. Again, we can work around it, but it is good to get that done. And you're right. If a gutter system is almost fully functional. I mean, you try to hide a gutter system, you don't make your house pop with the color of the gutter. It either kind of blends in with the roof.
0: I like when it matches the color of the shingles.
1: Yes.
0: It's seamless. It doesn't stand out.
1: Mm-hmm.
0: You can do what you want. It's your home. That goes for anything. Chuck, you're not going to talk people out of a certain siding color.
1: No,
0: or front door color.
1: No, not at all. And a lot of times people that are... what our design consultant has found is there's usually two kinds of people. One that goes, I have no idea. You know, I don't even know where to start. Help me. Or they go, here's roughly what I'm thinking. Tell me if this is crazy. And mm-hmm. she'll always go, well, it's not crazy. And then they'll talk through options. And a lot of times it's just verifying for them, validating that's good. Or maybe there's a slight tweak or another option that they didn't even realize was out there that they go, oh, well, that I actually like that a lot more. So, yes, if you go, well, no, I know exactly what I want. Here's pictures. Great. We will gladly take those. We'll find the colors to the products. All of that. We just want it to be exactly how you want it to be.
0: Well, that's where your website comes in handy, because you can now add, we should give it the website, tricountycontractingwi.com. 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Again, in New Berlin and Janesville. We'll give out the phone number in a second, but as you look at the website, you can add a photo. Take a photo on your cell phone.
1: Mm-hmm.
0: Put it in. You can upload that right to your site.
1: Yep, you can do that right on your own.
0: And then you'll see. Change the color of the siding. Change the color of the roof.
1: Sure.
0: You will see your home, and you'll know right away. You'll mm-hmm. either you like it, or let's move to another color and try this.
1: For sure. So you can play with that on your own, or our design consultant will do that for you if you get an estimate from us. So there's no fee to that, but if it she'll work with anyone along the estimating process. Some people sign up and then work with her after that. Some will work with her on the front end. That's up to you. But if you go, I don't want to have to do all this inputting, I'm not good with technology, that's fine. We would do all that.
0: That's
1: for
0: not
1: you
0: my
1: well.
0: Job. I'm the client. That's
1: right.
0: Your job.
1: Sure.
0: And that is, that's fine.
1: And some people go, I want to play on this for 8 hours. And we go, sure.
0: There's no fee.
1: So we just put it on there. Yeah.
0: It's free.
1: We buy, you know, if you're, know anything about websites, we just buy a software, like a widget. We put it on the website. It's through a company called Hover. That's how we get all of our satellite imagery to get precise measurements for roofing and siding. It's the same company, it allows us to be able to bid your project very, very accurately. So we're not left over with a ton of material, and we're also not short. We never will add to the contract. So if we're short, that's on us, and we just have to eat that cost. So we like not being short. But it allows us to really accurately get you that price. The technology has come so far. And if I can give you a 30-second roof quote, by punching your address on your website, I can quote, you know, on-site taking pictures and doing a satellite imagery very accurately. So it just allows you to not have guesswork. It allows you not to have, overinflated price. So if you have a contractor that's not using some of that technology, you potentially could be paying more than you need to. So we just utilize that to make sure that cost is we fight to stay very competitive on cost, even as we grow. We do not want to be one of the higher priced companies. That's just not our goal. We really want to fight to be very reasonably priced, and that will play out. Most of our customers will get multiple bids, and so very frequently we'll hear we're on the lower to middle end of their bids, and we fight to be able to do that. So we want to offer all these things, but also in the same end make sure that you can get this project done in a reasonable amount to your budget.
0: Yeah, you can get that instant. These are free quotes, free estimates, yeah. And there's no obligation. I'm playing with the window worth the picture with the house. Just look, and it does it for you. You know, like yeah. It'll show an example. Okay, the same.
1: Yeah, you can play with an example on it too. Yeah,
0: I love it because yeah. It goes stark contrast from a white siding at home to gray to brown and tan, and then the roof color as well. You will know, and it's hard to imagine what your house is going to look mm-hmm. like without seeing it on the computer. Now you know exactly what it will look at. So go to that website. Family owned and operated for 48 years?
1: Almost 48 years, yes. We're almost wow. there, 48 years.
0: And now, so you've been in New Berlin for many, many, many years. You have yeah. added Janesville and a showroom in Janesville as well. What is the phone number if our listeners have questions, Trevor?
1: Yeah, definitely. Our direct line right to New Berlin. Not a call center, not an AI assistant. Amanda or Rachel in New Berlin, Wisconsin.
0: Real people.
1: 262-679-6100.
0: 262-679-6100. All of this is on the website, tricountycontractingwi.com. As far as service areas, pretty much all over. I mean, you're in Janesville, so you yep. can go far out west.
1: Yeah, all of southeastern and Rock County, kind of south central is what we call it out there. So southeastern to south central, we're going to be expanding to even north and west within a few months. And so more and more area we're going to be covering with showrooms. The intention is not to just say, hey, we're covering more ground. We want to be closer to people. We know generally people, the way they utilize searches online is they want a reliable contractor. That means a lot of good reviews, a lot of consistent and recent reviews, and also local. And so for us, it's having locations staffed by people from that area, showrooms that you can get to within a reasonable drive. That's important to us, and so we keep trying to expand to just make it more convenient for more and more customers in this part of Wisconsin to work with us.
0: Because of warranties and being... you talk about like a fly-by-night contractor. They call them taillight warranties, right? Sure. And we joke about you because your name is Chuck, right? Chuck uh-huh. in a truck, Dan in a van. Uh-huh. Chuck knows that we're joking. Uh-huh. You do have a truck. Your name is Chuck.
1: Yes, it's that, okay.
0: But that's okay. You do offer, and when you're in business for 48 years, uh-huh. you're doing things the right way. You've grown and grown and grown since you started. But that does mean something. You want a company that's going to be there. What if... we've got a problem from labor sure. to a product issue. Are the warranties now better than ever? That's what I hear.
1: Yeah, better than ever. And then this is, you know, very, it's great you bring it up because this is, and I'm sure your other contractors on your shows will bring this up too if they're somewhat in this space. But when you have big storm damage, especially hail, and insurance gets involved, you do get, my general manager got a call this week from a guy who just sold a bunch of roofs in Madison. He's just a single guy. Paul, he's just a guy.
0: Well, who installs it then?
1: He's looking for people. He calls us. We go, well, that's probably not how this is going to work. But we, you know, so you're what you're getting is they're deciding quality of materials a lot of time. They're deciding if anything, a taillight warranty might even be generous. 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
1: They're
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1: both lifetime.
0: And that's huge.
1: Yep.
0: And I mean, it gives you a peace of mind. Okay, we get a hailstorm 5 years from now.
1: Right.
0: Call Tri-County Contracting.
1: We can assess it and work with insurance on hail, but that product warranties for anything that fails, anything else that would go wrong would be our workmanship warranty. And where we're better than everyone else, we add on top of that our every year inspection program. So not only do you have a lifetime workmanship warranty, that if anything, you have a question on anything, we'll come right out. We have a full warranty and inspecting team. But we also reach out to you once a year and do product inspection and routine maintenance for your home. You don't have to do anything. You don't have to be there. You don't even have to respond to us. We just let you know, hey, we're coming, and we do that as a totally free service, so that if there is an issue that you can't see, we want you to feel peace of mind, backed up. So when you think about the difference between a guy who drove up from Dallas, Texas, or something like that, and is now just going to be in Wisconsin for the summer, and what that warranty through a subcontractor, and there's no issues with subcontracting, but just there's a too much of a disconnect there. All the warranties and everything with us are through our company, and we are here and have been here. We have physical locations. You can reach out to us online. You can call us. We're not going anywhere.
0: Yeah, brick and mortar showroom.
1: Yep.
0: And all the involvements in local, like the A+ BBB rating, that does mean something. This is why we mention it.
1: Definitely. I talk to customers that say, I got this 3-year-old roof and it's leaking. And our first question is, well, where's that guy? You know, why not call that guy? I can't get a hold of him.
0: Sure. This number is no longer
1: right. You're going to get a hold of me. I'll tell you right now, I'm at my Janesville office Monday and Tuesday, and I'm in my New Berlin office Wednesday through Friday, and my general manager is flipped opposite of me right now. So,
0: and there's a full staff.
1: And there's a full staff, and you're going to be able to walk into our building and say, hey, you can call us too, but you can walk in and say, hey, I'm worried about this thing. Can you come take a look? And we're going to say, yes. Well, Chris will reach out to you, and we'll get a warranty ticket, and we'll come take a look.
0: Are you closed on Memorial Day, I should ask?
1: We are closed on Memorial Day.
0: As you should be.
1: We don't want to work on anyone's home. Everybody is either that's a very precious holiday for people who have family and military, or it's minimally a day off where they want to spend time with family. Yep. So we don't want to bother you or your neighbors by working on Memorial Day. So yeah, we are closed Memorial Day, but we'll be back bright and early Tuesday.
0: The radio station is running separate programming, a lot of Fox stuff, and the Jerry Bopp panel that we put on, it's really well done. Memorial Day is memorializing those that gave the ultimate sacrifice, that is their life.
1: Yeah.
0: For our freedoms, Chuck, I take it very seriously.
1: Yeah.
0: We go to parade in Cedarburg at 9 a.m.
1: Nice.
0: Monday, if you're in the area, 9 a.m. Monday in Cedarburg downtown. It's well done. It's short. It's not like the 4th of July where it's 2 hours long, but it's really well done. So, speaking of roofing, you mentioned you come out once a year for 10 years.
1: Yeah.
0: After a new roof is installed. But not all companies do this, Chuck. You also will do a roof tune-up for a one-time fee of $650 at flat rate. That might be something that buys you time, or that might be just what you need. You don't need the entire roof replaced.
1: Yeah, and for people that wouldn't need the entire roof replacement, that's you want to get a few more years. The roof is getting up there, but not quite there, but has got some issues or a few shingles off. Or it is for somebody who, you know, maybe bought a house, waived the home inspection, or just you're worried about it because you don't want to go up there. You just want somebody to look at. So what the roof tune-up involves is a full roof inspection. We fix up to 10 damaged or missing shingles. We seal around all vents, chimney flashings, take care of any popped up nails, shingles that are loose, seal those down, seal around your water heater pipes, put new rubber gaskets around your plumbing vent pipes. Basically, anything that comes out of the roof, a vent or something like that, that could create a leak point, we want to fix up. That's generally what's good. Almost never is it just leaking in the shingles. That can happen. But most of the time, it's something that comes out of the roof like a vent or a skylight, and that's what leaks. So we're just trying to solve those problems. Sometimes it's just looking the roof over and saying, yeah, this is great. We fixed a few things and you're good to go. I wouldn't worry about a roof maybe sometimes for years and years. And other people, they go, I'm not doing the roof in 2026. Just I need to gain some life out of it. And so for $650, any residential home is the same cost. We don't have any hidden fees. If we come out and assess and think you have some larger repair, we're going to tell you that and not push you to the roof tune-up and just go right to repairing that bigger area. But for most homes, the roof tune-ups is just a great option to get somebody, a trained professional, look at your roof and not just inspect it and go, yes, there's five things wrong. Take care of that. We go, yes, there's five things wrong, and we just took care of it, and you're good to go.
0: For a flat fee. And if that's what you need, that is, I love that approach. I will go back to the example at my house. Many people have the satellite dishes that are taken off of the house. First off, some people keep them on even though they haven't been hooked up for 5 years. Yeah. I took it off because I thought it was an eyesore. The cables are dangling. Okay, let's take it off. Chuck's company came out, they took it off, but you also fixed the holes that were there, the shingles, because you have to. Yep. You can't leave a hole up there.
1: Yeah, you don't want to just put tar on it. We actually replaced the shingles.
0: Sure. That's just not going to do it.
1: That's not what we want to do. No. So we can do a small repair, very specific, new metal around your brick chimney, a new couple of new skylights.
0: You do skylight installation, right?
1: Mm-hmm.
0: Are people still getting skylights put in existing homes? You'll see them in new condos and things.
1: I mean, so for us, there are skylights are pretty popular in Wisconsin. A much cheaper option if you don't have a skylight and you just want some natural light is one of the tunnels called a sun tunnel, Velux sun tunnel. So we do that usually just because that's much, much cheaper. So think of like a master closet without a window, a upstairs hallway, a bathroom in the middle of the house.
0: Yeah, darker kitchen. My parents got one put in. Mm-hmm. They really do a good job of bringing in a natural
1: unbelievable
0: light.
1: Unbelievable. Yeah, it has a diffuser in the lens, and so it can light up a whole area. Our joke is always, we're going to be back to put in another one because you're going to like it that much. Yeah. And so we do a lot of those. We'll almost always change a skylight with a full roofing project, but our repair team does a lot of skylight replacement. So we can do either way. But yeah, people do love, especially there's a lot of homes, upper, lower two-story and ranch homes is very popular in this area. And there are just interior rooms in that kind of dark. That's just a hallway right down the middle of your upstairs, right down the middle of your ranch house. A sun tunnel. We actually put a couple of them in. We have the exact same thing in our Janesville showroom where we have an interior hallway that's very dark. We put two sun tunnels in. It's so bright in there. We actually don't even have to turn any of the lights on, and we have displays right underneath
0: It's free light.
1: It's just
0: light. Yes.
1: Yep. It's just unbelievable.
0: They work well. So that and skylights, it's all on the website, tricountycontracting.wi.com. When we come back, we'll tell you where to find the two showrooms. We'll give you the hours for Janesville, the newest one, and of course in New Berlin as well. In the meantime, if you've got a question, reach out and talk. Like Chuck said, there's no AI here. This is Chuck Staff at 262-679-6100. It's hour number two, WISN's Remodeling Show on this Memorial Day weekend with Chuck Zika from Tri-County Contracting. Love your home again. We'll be right back.
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0: Love your home again on WISN. That is what Tri-County Contracting and Chuck Zika want you to do. 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
1: 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We have high quality, our high certification with GAF, Malarkey, some others. We work through, if you have a shingle and you really care about warranty that doesn't fall in those, and I don't have that certification, I'm going to honestly tell you, maybe you should go with a different contractor want that warranty.
0: That's a good one. The product is important. Of course, we've all heard of CertainTeed, GAF, but the warranties that go along with the product is important too. Windows, what about there?
1: Windows are predominantly Provia for front entry door, patio doors, and windows. Pella also, we really, really like Pella, especially if you want a wood or a fiberglass window. Pella is, in my opinion, very good. We can work with other manufacturers as well, but those are the top two that we use frequently.
0: Siding
1: for vinyl, we use a product called Mastic. That's uninsulated or insulated options that we're going to give you. And then our kind of third choice, our upgrade choice, is either going to be LP Smart Side, which is an engineered wood, or a James Hardy, which is a fiber cement. So depending upon what you're using it on, what you want, colors, we can work with you. But that That has a great, those have great paint warranties. They also can be custom colored. So if there's a specific color you want to match, or you want just, I love this, this green, I don't want, you know, a green kind of close to that, I want this green, we can get a custom colored, a Sherwin-Williams color, for instance. We'll get it a sample painted for you of the Smart Side. You'll sign off on it. We'll get your whole order made to
0: like
1: that.
0: That approach. Yeah. I like LP Smart Side. If you ever look at it, feel it, hold it.
1: Yeah.
0: Looks like
1: very strong.
0: It's very strong and durable. But then the fact that it's not, oh, you get these 12 to 14 standard colors. Correct. You walk into Sherwin Williams, you ever see the color sample? Yeah, there's probably 1,000. Yeah, 2,000? Something.
1: There's a lot. Yeah. Our design consultant has the Sherwin Williams big, huge swatch that she brings to her appointments because. It, again, most people go, just I can pick out of the stock. That's already overwhelming me. But for the very specific colors, we like to be able to offer that. And so we can do that. That's not even an upcharge. It just adds a little bit more time. It usually adds about a month to the scheduling process just to get that to our pre-finisher and a sample back. You sign off on it, send it back. It just adds a little bit of time is all it adds.
0: So that, okay, so the process is I'll pick the color or two or three and I got to narrow it down. Mm-hmm. They actually paint it the way it's going to be. They give you a piece of that. Mm-hmm. You take it to your house.
1: Correct.
0: And hold it up, again, in natural light. Don't mm-hmm. you suggest that?
1: Oh, absolutely.
0: Because that's different than the showroom.
1: Absolutely. That's why we have, you know, addresses on our website and our project map. We have a showroom. We have physical samples. Whether it's custom color or stock color, we want to give you physical samples as well so that you can see it up against existing color, the brick, seed, and the sun, all of that.
0: Oh, yeah. That's the way to do it. And virtually any color you want. And that's when you have a design consultant on staff now that can help do that, blend it with the roof or vice versa. If you're getting a roof, you know, and you want to, you need some help, they're there to help you at Tri-County Contracting. After the break, we'll talk more with Chuck Zika, who's in on hour number two on this Memorial Day weekend. It is the Remodeling Show. I'm Paul Kronforst. We'll be right back.
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0: Memorial Day weekend. Hope you're enjoying your first day of what I hope for many of you is a three-day weekend. Chuck, it is. Well, when you own a business, Chuck Zeke with Tri-County Contracting, you really don't get any days off, do you?
1: Not really. I mean, I try to you know, make sure I have a good balance. But there's always, you're always thinking about it.
0: The kids want to play catch.
1: You're going to
0: be there.
1: Yeah, for sure.
0: You got to do family time. You got to enjoy it. But Tri-County Contracting has two showrooms. One is in New Berlin, one's in Janesville. We've been talking about the website, tricountycontractingwi.com. Of course, you can start there. You can put your picture in. There's a color selector. There's all neat things on the website. But really, get into the showroom might be the next step or your first step.
1: The first step can definitely be the showroom. So in this area, the easiest is New Berlin. We're on 185th and National. So think of the far west end of New Berlin. So we're pretty centrally located for most people listening. You can stop in. You can fill out a estimate request form on our website. 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If you come into our showroom, you don't have to get a free estimate. We'll ask you if you want one, but if you go, no, I'm not ready for that, nope, no big deal.
0: Yeah,
1: no,
0: you're hard, not a hard push.
1: No
0: kind
1: hard
0: of
1: push.
0: Company.
1: Our sales process is not hard push. We don't do, you know, we're not going to play. My sales manager is a co-owner with me. He goes, no gimmicks, no games. We don't, we don't lower the price all of a sudden because we've bothered you for 3 hours. We don't change things. We don't do any of that. If you like that because you feel like you're getting some victory, we might frustrate you, but we come at you with our best price. It's very fair, and you can sign up or you can find somebody else, but we really don't play any of those games. And so you're not going to... Well, the leading question we set up an appointment, Paul, is always, how long is this going to take? And we go, as long as you want it to take. Well, but we
0: schedule.
1: Everybody's
0: busy, right?
1: Yeah.
0: I don't want a guy for 4 hours in my outside walking around talking about siding.
1: Going to a furniture store and they just follow you around.
0: nowhere else, appliance stores.
1: Yes.
0: I had a guy following me around. I just want to look.
1: Let me look.
0: Listen, so, if I got a question, right. I'll let you know. I'm not shy, but I just want to look.
1: So we are just normal.
0: Oh, cars too, car lots.
1: I'm sure. We're just, you know, normal Midwestern Wisconsin folk, you know, just to kind of put it in a funny way. But we don't do the hard sell. We don't do the one-stop close. We just don't do any of that. So you can come in the showroom. You can get a free estimate. There's no obligation. It's totally free. And we're not, I promise you, we will not frustrate you.
0: And remember, you're in Janesville now, too, Chuck. Yeah. We'll take our last break, Memorial Day weekend, this hour of the Remodeling Show. Chuck Zika with Tri-County Contracting. And obviously, they're more than three counties. That's the name of the business.
1: Yes, correct.
0: Cover all of Southeast Wisconsin and then some with that Janesville showroom now. 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
0: Enjoy your Memorial Day weekend. Listeners, I'm back with the Redefined Realty and Auction Show next hour. Chuck Zika, though, what a great show with Tri-County Contracting. Let's talk about your showrooms when you're open. You're closed Memorial Day, like I said. Yep. You should be. But outside of that, Monday through Friday?
1: Yeah, Monday through Friday, otherwise by appointment on Saturday, but we're locally in New Berlin, 185th and National, and then we're also, if you're more in like, you know, Delavan maybe, and West, might be closer to go to our Janesville location, which is at 1352 Excalibur Drive in Janesville.
0: Love your home again. I love that line. You'll see it on billboards. You got one near the zoo interchange yet, right?
1: By the zoo interchange, we got 143, and after the heavy rains, it's kind of in a lake now. So if you ever see a billboard and you go, wow, how'd that billboard get in a lake? Well, it wasn't a lake. It was a field, and now it's a lake. So good thing we were leaving it as that for a while, because otherwise I'd probably have to take a boat to go change the vinyl on the billboard.
0: 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It's lit up at night, too, the one at the zoo, as I know that. Love your home again is just a great line. 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
0: And you're back next weekend on the show.
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1: All right, thanks.
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4: It's not personal, it's business. I'm Daria Albinger, Fox News. President Trump canceled his weekend plans, which included his son's wedding, to meet with top advisors about Iran. Here's Fox's Madeline Rivera in Washington.
5: The president said this: "While I very much wanted to be with my son, Don Jr., and the newest member of the Trump family, his soon-to-be wife, Bettina, circumstances pertaining to government and my love for the United States of America do not allow me to do so. I feel it is important for me to remain in Washington, D.C. at the White House during this important period of time." Axios reports the president met with his national security team on Friday to talk about the war in Iran as he seriously considers new strikes. This comes after weeks of stalemate on a deal, despite Pakistani mediators scrambling last minute to bridge any gaps. Secretary of State Marco Rubio says Iran wants to create a tolling system for the Strait of Hormuz, a scenario that he says is unacceptable.
4: Another major sticking point, Iran's enriched uranium, which Mr. Trump claims Iran will not be able to keep. Meet the new head of the Fed. Kevin Warsh was sworn in yesterday as the 17th chair of the central bank.
6: And it was a who's who in that ceremony. Warsh sworn in by Justice Clarence Thomas, Scott Bessent, and Kevin Hassett were both in the room. Hassett, of course, was a front runner for the job at one point. Another finalist for the spot, Federal Reserve Governor Christopher Waller, made comments shortly before that ceremony saying it would be, quote, crazy for the Fed to contemplate cuts in the near future. Central bankers say some policy firming might be appropriate if inflation persistently stays above that 2% target rate. Warsh begins his first term as the conflict in Iran puts upward pressure on prices. In the past, Warsh has argued for reshaping the Fed and shrinking its footprint.
4: Connor Hanson of Fox Business. Warsh is replacing Jerome Powell, whose term has ended. 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
8: Between the extra long weekend, the cookouts, warmer weather, parades, and the Indy 500, it's easy to lose sight of why we take pause this time of year. 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
11: The Brewers beat the Dodgers in their series opener, their four straight win. Milwaukee pitching holding LA to three hits. William Contreras, a three-run homer. 110th running of the Indy 500 tomorrow from Indianapolis Motor Speedway. In the NBA, the Thunder topped the Spurs to take a 2-1 lead in the Western Conference Finals. On the ice, the Golden Knights come from behind to beat Colorado. They take a 2-0 lead in the West Finals. I'm Trey Bender.
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0: Good morning. Welcome to News Talk 1130 WISN. The Redefined Realty and Auction Show is on the air Memorial Day weekend with Craig Schmitz and Bob Tarantino. Should I say the A-team? Does that upset you guys?
1: No, it doesn't.
2: It's weird.
1: It's just not.
0: I'll stop it then. I'll just, you know, you guys have been doing the show forever. You bring on many agents.
1: It's a long time.
2: Yeah. Well, 20 years.
0: 20 years is kind of forever, especially in radio. That's a long time.
2: You've got a longer radio career than most people.
0: Bob, you're 100% correct.
2: That's kind of funny, actually, now that you think about it.
0: If you took look at your average radio personality in Milwaukee, 20 years would be a very successful run.
2: The unfortunate part is nobody's paying us anything to do this. 20 years, nothing.
0: You're not supposed to mention that, Bob.
2: Oh, yeah.
0: Yeah, just say, we get compensated. We're big stars, right? We provide a lot of information. We have fun. And when we started, it wasn't Redefined Realty and Auction. It's really transformed over the years, Bob, and we'll kind of talk about that auction platform in a little bit. 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
2: That is the auction platform where you can go and see all the bids that are being placed on the property, as well as place a bid if you want to do it that way. 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But we get those offers to the listing agent, and they will then put in a bid into the system administratively unless you go on the website and do it yourself. So it's really simple to do. The process, I don't know, it really can't get much easier. And the buyers absolutely love the transparency of knowing where the bidding is at before they write up that offer.
1: For sure. I think the agents love it as well to be able to give their buyers that information and decide what they're going to do. And that's a big piece of it. And so, you know, don't be intimidated by it from a seller standpoint, from a buyer standpoint. There's nothing complicated about it. And it's not really, it's different, but it's just a different way in terms of disseminating the information and getting to, potentially getting to the purchase price and a higher purchase price, depending on what offers are coming in, how many there are. For the auction to really thrive and work really, really well, it's multiple people that are very close. So multiple offers, multiple bids of offers that are very close, and then they don't want to lose it, so that then drives it up. Sometimes we get a buyer that comes in and just says, look, I want this property, I don't want to lose it. They throw in a really high offer, and nobody else is even close to it. And that's just fine. I mean, it's great for the seller. At the end of the day, what you want as a seller is get the best price.
0: Yeah, and they can accept it right away then, Craig, right?
1: Yeah, absolutely. We don't, you know, I'm starting to see some more auctions out there, which is great. I think long-term, that's going to be the best way, the best tool as agents, as a listing agent, and again, as the buyer and the buyer's agent, it's the best tool to get the best price and to be transparent with it, and to, you know, it works well for everybody. So that's what we want, and that's the whole idea. But putting on like a end time, so we did that when we first started this. August of 24 was when we started doing this, and we had the, you know, bid end, and we ran it for maybe a couple weekends, and then what we found, and that kind of is what runs with you know, typical auction for a tractor or jewelry or those things. They'll have an end time, right? And it's a bit like eBay for and this is for houses, but what generally happens is everybody waits until the end. They wait till the last minutes of the auction, and then they put their bid in, trying to kind of, they call it sniping it, right? Get it the last second.
0: Oh, yeah. Well, they want to see where it's at.
1: It doesn't really work that way, because it's just going to restart the timer. Most of them work this way. Now, some of them might not, but generally speaking, for sure, in the real estate side of it, and that's how ours was doing that, it would just add another 10 minutes to the timer, and another 10 minutes in the timer, and another 10 minutes into the timer, until that timer ran out, and then nobody else bid. So waiting till the end, yeah, you're trying to hold off and not show your hand. Well, it doesn't really work that way. And that is a better way now. I think that's the way we do it, is to say, look, the seller can at any time decide if the offer is good enough and they want to take it. At any time, they can choose.
0: You said something interesting, not show your hand. Bob, it is the opposite. You are showing your hand because it's fully transparent, right?
2: Yeah, well, you are, and everybody else is too. So there's no advantage or disadvantage from one person or one bidder to, you know, the next bidder. But the one thing that I've learned over the years, because I've bought a lot of stuff off of auctions, you know, equipment and, you know, different things.
3: It crash test dummies.
2: Yeah, crash. I had a whole truck full of crash test dummies.
0: Wait. Why? Why did you buy
2: them? I use them as target practice.
0: This is a whole different sidebar topic.
2: I find
0: that funny.
2: Yes, but the thing I learned with all the auctions that I've ever been part of, the whole idea of sniping it at the end, it never really works because of exactly what Craig said. It just adds more time onto the clock. You're better off putting in your bid right away and hoping that somebody else just kind of falls asleep on it. Next thing you know, you got it. But
3: or not only that, just says, well, I'm not willing to go to that.
2: Yeah.
3: Or, you know, you can kind of, I don't want to say scare them away, but that is sort of the idea, right? You put in a really strong offer to say, look,
0: and you might have 10 other people that were going to make an offer. Now they're like, you know what? We'll just let it go.
2: Exactly. Well, and so here's what we did though. Over the course of time, we learned that the idea of doing the auction for, I don't know, a week or 2 weeks or whatever, it doesn't really work the best for the seller that way. So we actually coordinate the date of the auction to coordinate with the listing contract. So if you sign a 3-month listing contract with us, the auction's going to theoretically run for 3 months. Now, Craig said the exact right thing, though. When the seller gets to a point and they say, wow, these offers are going up, they're at a price that's acceptable to me, they're over the price that was acceptable to me, they can stop the auction anytime they want by accepting one of the offers. And so the whole idea of waiting to the end as a buyer doesn't really exist in the current format that we do this in. So the nice thing is for the buyers, and they just put the offer in right away. When they're ready to make that offer, they put it in, and we enter it into the system as a bid. Everybody can see it, and now all the other bidders can decide, am I willing to go another $1,000 higher? Am I willing to go $5,000 higher? What am I willing to do to try to get this seller to accept my bid and end this auction? That's all it comes down to.
0: Bobby, I don't want to say dragging out the process, but it's probably sellers want this to move along as quick as possible, right?
2: Most of the time.
3: Yeah, but I mean, within reason, right? And we see that in this market right now, and it's a little frustrating from a buyer agent's perspective, and from a buyer, we see this happen where the property comes on the market on a Friday, and by midnight that night, or by 6 or 7 o'clock that night, they've already accepted an offer, which is fine if the seller, you know, was a great offer and somebody blew them away. But really, from a seller's perspective, you want to give as many people the opportunity to get in there as possible. Open that up. Those buyers that wrote an offer, they'll try to push a deadline and say, well, we want an answer by 7 o'clock tonight. And again, if it's a fantastic offer, maybe the seller decides to move forward with it. But the reality is, if the buyer really likes it and they wrote an outstanding offer, they're probably not going anywhere. Yeah, they don't want other competition, but are they really going to walk away if you waited another day or two to get, again, more people in there to maybe potentially drive it even higher?
2: You know, here's one of the interesting things about the auction, too. The scenario that Craig just said, somebody writes an offer and it just blows the sellers away. Like, oh my God, this is a great offer. And the seller's inclination is to go ahead and just accept that offer and be done. Well, if you do that, you don't really have any idea if one of those other buyers out there was willing to pay even more, but they just didn't show their hand right away. So with the auction, we go ahead, we put that offer into the easyhomebidder.com bidding platform. Now all those other buyers that were interested can see that offer that blew the seller's mind away, and they say to themselves, you know what? I'm willing to go another $1,000 over that, or I'm willing to go $5,000 over that. And all of a sudden, we just made that seller an extra couple $1,000 because one of those buyers we would have ignored, essentially, because that first offer was so good, they got back in the game and bid that price up even more.
3: And that's where the contingencies come in as well. So some offers may have an inspection contingency or a buffer where they allow certain things with the inspection, or an appraisal contingency or financing. All of those things play a factor too. Certainly the price is basically the most important thing, but those contingencies play a factor too. And that's where having a really good agent on the listing side can be exceptionally important in terms of, okay, now balancing all that, giving you advice. At the end of the day, as the seller, you're going to decide what you're willing to accept. But as the listing agent, we're going to give you advice based on how much activity, interest, offers, all of those things are in there, the contingencies, what our advice is for that. And then we can then go back to buyers and or their agents and
1: there's information. Okay, are you guys willing to go to this price? Here, you're here. Are you willing to do this? They're getting ready to accept this other offer. If you did this, they would go with your offer, and you can kind of massage that to try to figure out, again, the best scenario for that seller, for the client.
0: Know what else is cool, Bob? That you can pick up a phone, a tablet, a computer, go to the website, easyhomebidder.com. For example, this weekend, Memorial Day weekend, you know, I don't know if every realtor returns phone calls immediately. Some are better than others, right?
4: Yeah, for sure.
1: Yeah. Should.
0: Should. Yeah, they should. But let's say I'm at a picnic. I'm at a Memorial Day parade. Well,
1: within reason, I would say.
0: But you can go on the website on Memorial Day, right? This Monday. And you could make a bid. You could do it on your own and then see how it plays out. It's at your fingertips 24/7, basically.
4: You know, that's part of it. I mean, your real estate agent, whoever lists your property, they're not available to you 24 hours a day. I mean, there are agents that'll
1: You like to think that.
4: Well, there's agents that are going to work till 9, 10, 11 o'clock at night sometimes. And they'll
0: their
4: be
0: phone
4: up
0: off
4: at 6, 7 in the morning. But there's a time every day where agents got to go to bed and they got to do other family stuff.
1: Or they're in appointments and they're having other.
4: Right.
1: I mean, there's certainly a balance there as well.
0: You're not their only client.
4: For sure.
0: They're juggling other homes.
4: And so that's another advantage of the auction is those buyers and those agents, they can place a bid anytime they want.
1: That is
4: 2 in the morning, whatever.
1: Mm-hmm.
4: Yeah. You know what's funny though, Paul? We talk a little bit, some of the radio commercials we do about buyers win and sellers win, and how is it possible that both parties are winning in the auction? Well, the seller wins, obviously, because the price gets pushed up to the max. Whatever that market is willing to pay, you're going to find out what that highest number is because of the auction. It's the price transparency that gives the buyers that information, and if they want to pay more money, they're going to pay more money. Now, you say to yourself, well, okay, well, how do the buyers win? All the buyers lost, right? Except for the one that got the house? Well, not really.
1: Opportunity.
4: That's what it is. Every buyer had a chance to go another $1,000 higher, and they decided for themselves if they wanted to do that or not.
0: They can tap out at any time.
4: Right.
0: Almost like a fighter. Like Ronda Rousey.
1: Yep. 17
0: that's
1: seconds.
0: That's why. 17-second fight. What a joke.
4: That's why, though, the buyers all feel like they've won, because they actually had the chance to go higher if they wanted to, and at some point they all say, nope, that's too much. We're going to let the other buyer win this property. But that buyer that didn't get it, they still feel like they won because they had the opportunity to go higher.
1: And it eliminates the guessing.
4: Yep.
1: Guessing from the buyer's perspective, right? You see it there. What am I willing to do? It eliminates the guessing from the seller side. We just talked about, okay, if you have a high offer, it's, oh my God, this is a really good offer. You don't know that somebody else is not willing to go higher than that. How do you know what that ceiling is? And so when you have multiple, or you have a situation where you have four buyers and all the offers are very, very similar, all the prices are very similar. Okay, what do you go back to them? We've used multiple counteroffers. It's called a multiple counteroffer document. You can go back to two people, three people, four people, more. And we've used that in the past and historically. But now, even as the seller, you're guessing. What do you go back to these people at? What's pushing too far? What are they willing to do? You don't have to guess. You leave that up to the market. It is the fairest, most logical kind of way to get that
4: value. You talk about the multiple counteroffer, and all that is a form. Everybody's seen a regular counteroffer. We just, hey, we want you offered us 450, we counter back at 460, and we eliminated some of your contingencies. But this multiple counter form is exactly what Craig said. You can go back to multiple buyers with different terms to each one, and each one of those buyers can decide if they want to accept your terms, or they can counter you back. Yeah. But ultimately, as a seller, then you get to pick whichever one you want. So if you send out four multiple counter offers and three of them send back and say, yeah, okay, we'll do it, now you can pick whoever you want. But here's the thing. The auction, every time we place a bid into the auction and it goes up over the top of whatever the highest price used to be before this new bid, essentially every buyer is getting that multiple counteroffer delivered to them, because here's your opportunity. We've got $460,000 on this property. Do you want to go 461? Do you want to go 470? What do you want to do? That's your multiple counteroffer right there, and we don't have to do paperwork to do it. Everybody gets to see it.
0: Bob, this August will be 2 years since you started this platform.
4: Yeah.
0: That was probably the most in-depth auction explanation we've ever done on the show.
1: Yeah.
0: That was well said. And just to make things clear, Bob, you're a real estate broker. Everything else is the same. The auction is just, it's an enhancement.
1: It's a tool.
4: Yeah. I mean, the thing you have to understand, the MLS we all use this multiple listing service to market the properties. That's what the MLS is. It's the marketing tool that all the agents use, and the platform we all use is exactly the same. Nobody has a platform that's any different than anybody else. Every MLS listing goes into the same system locally. There's different MLSs throughout the state. So if you're out in Madison, you're going to use their MLS. If you're here in Metro Milwaukee, you're going to use our MLS. There's different ones, but everybody in your market is using the same exact MLS.
0: Not kind of a level playing field?
4: Perfectly level
0: playing field. Yeah, all realtors kind of are playing with the same. Now, the only thing that differs, Bob, would be commission. And that's still something.
4: For sure.
0: Your commission is 2.99%. Full service MLS.
4: Yeah. So now you ask yourself, all right, well, are you comfortable with our commission plan? 2.99%. The vast majority of people are going to be perfectly happy paying half of what it used to be, half of 6%.
0: It would have been 6 forever.
4: Right. So most people are very happy with that. So now you ask yourself, well, what about my agent? Is my agent competent? Do they have experience? You know, have they been around the block a few times? I can tell you that almost all of our agents are very, very experienced. They've done, on average, more deals per year in the last 5 years than almost any other brokerage out there.
1: Transactional experience, yes. Though, too, not just years of experience. You can have somebody that's been doing this for 20 years, but if they sell 2 houses a year, they've sold 40 houses.
0: Everybody is visualizing a realtor they've worked with. You know, some
4: sure, yeah, is now 95 years old.
0: Right. Yes, Bob, you read my mind. And there's nothing wrong with that. It's a nice, solid career. But as you get into your 70s, are they closing 40, 50 homes a year? Right. Probably not.
4: Or are they closing two? Or that's what you have to decide. So commission and the experience of your agent and personality. You've got to be able to get along with your agent. But then what does anybody do different after that? Nothing. I mean, all the brokerages, for all practical purposes, do the exact same
0: thing. The house kind of takes care of it itself, right?
1: Well, yes. Once it's marketed, once it's in the MLS, once the buyers know it's available, and rest assured, if it's in the MLS, the buyers are going to know your house is for sale. If you have a property in New Berlin, you have a property in Fond du Lac, you have a property in Whitefish Bay, if it's for sale and it matches that buyer's criteria of that, how they're searching, they're going to know it's for sale.
0: Yeah.
1: That's all of it.
0: It's still got to show well and present well. Like that, cleaning up. Last week, Dawn was on and we talked about this. And have you noticed, people, there are some yards that still haven't been cut yet this year? I'm not talking about no more May. I'm just saying, I see yards that are about, you know, 7 inches high, the dandelions when they go to white.
1: Oh, I don't like
0: the puffballs. It's like, come on, especially if your house is on the market. It's got to show
1: that,
0: well.
1: That's what you can control as a seller, is how well your property shows. So the yard, the curb appeal, inside the house, that we talk about decluttering all the time. Those things, they can, it's not a lot, it's not everything, right? Because at the end of the day, the buyers are looking at location, price range, bedrooms, bathrooms, price. I can take that
0: wallpaper down.
1: For sure. But there is a feel. There is, people are going to, people judge, right? They're looking at that. And
0: of course they do.
1: Sometimes curb appeal and yard, that plays into how well a property has been maintained. Are people maintaining the property? And if it's for sale and you know it's out in front of all these people and you're not maintaining the yard, the curb appeal, the house, that leads to questions.
4: What'd you do when it wasn't for sale?
1: Exactly.
0: RedefineRealty.com is the main website. There is a link to the auction, so you don't have to remember that one because it'll take you right there. But it's EasyHomeBidder.com. That is the auction website. Bob, in addition, we haven't mentioned yet, you're in three local Meijer stores, Pewaukee, West Bend, and Waukesha.
4: Yeah, it's easy to come see us anytime you want. The Meijer locations, like Paul said, Pewaukee, West Bend, and Waukesha, we're staffed there 9 to 5, Monday through Friday. The agents generally run the offices for us, so you can stop in and actually talk to an agent. Once in a while, they'll bug out if they have an appointment. Nights and weekends, I recommend making an appointment, but if you happen to be doing a little grocery shopping and you see the lights on, stop in. You're going to get one of our agents there. They can come out to your house, do that free market analysis for you, give you one of our brochures. They can certainly answer any questions that you have and kind of just get that ball rolling. And that's really what it's all about right now, is people are kind of at the point in the year where it's like, well, this is the time to sell. It's spring. We're going to go into summer.
1: Summer is here.
4: Yeah, let's hope.
0: Well, June 21st, technically, but Memorial Day weekend
1: sort of the start.
0: Yeah. It's the start, and what's the end? Labor Day. It's kind of
1: for sure. That's the bookends.
4: See, we should really forget the whole sun thing, whatever it is. It's just Memorial Day to Labor Day.
0: I took a 5-credit weather course. That's a lot of class. That was in my freshman year, and I learned about the summer solstice. It was way too much weather information. You know what people do? They just swipe on their phone for the forecast.
4: Yep.
0: I'm still amazed it's on TV news, like at night, the weather guys. They go so in depth. Do people really watch that anymore?
4: Yeah. They don't even know what they're talking about most of the time.
0: They're wrong half the time. With all these storms coming through, it can fluctuate. Of course, it is Memorial Day weekend.
1: You should
0: have
1: learned that in the course, though.
0: I did learn
1: that. It can fluctuate, right?
0: But that was 85 years ago. I forgot half that stuff, you guys. Hey, Bob, Memorial Day weekend, are you busy up at the resort in Fremont, Wisconsin?
4: Yeah, Big Frank's Resort is going to be packed. We have our first wedding, actually.
1: Today.
4: On Saturday, today. Oh, yeah.
0: Today.
4: So it's going to be a wild day up there. 160 people-ish for the wedding. And then the tiki bar is probably going to have a couple hundred more out there. We got two bands going, and it's going to be pretty wild.
0: For people that are both bands part of the wedding?
4: No, neither is part of the wedding. The wedding will have its own music.
0: So. Oh, my gosh, Bob. And it's the first one you've done. Now, that resort held weddings for years, right?
4: They did, yeah. That used to be the place to go way back in the day. And so we're trying to revitalize it a little bit. And if we make it through Saturday without too much confusion, I think we're going to have something good going on
0: weddings,
4: up there in Fremont.
0: Wedding barns are all the rage. Mm-hmm. Recently, kind of thing where you can do some outdoors. Bob, you've got a pond for these weddings.
4: Yeah,
0: you can...
4: in fact, the ceremony is going to be right at the pond.
0: That's beautiful.
4: It's going to be gorgeous, just overlooking the water. Mm-hmm. And then after that, we'll move everybody inside for the rehearsal, or not the rehearsal, the ceremony. And that's kind of it. From there, who knows what's going to happen?
0: You've
4: it's
0: got
4: a wedding,
0: fully staffed kitchen, food. Yeah. They don't have to get their own caterers. I just thought I'd plug your resort.
4: Yeah,
0: this Memorial Day weekend.
4: You,
0: I mean, this is starting your busy summer.
4: I can't wait to plug the resort when we have Paul playing the drums on the music stage out at the tiki bar.
0: Well, Craig's band was up there last weekend.
4: Yeah.
0: Craig gave me a notice and I come on up and see us. I happen to be playing that night myself. It's just that time of the year.
1: It is.
0: Yeah. It's very busy.
4: We might
0: have to kick
4: your drummer out for a night and let Paul play.
1: Yeah, he would let him play.
0: Oh, yeah.
4: Or a guest appearance, a couple songs.
0: There are some bands that don't because it's all organized and kind of computer tracked and click tracks are used.
1: We don't do that.
0: No. I like that, Craig. Real music. So, Bob, have a great Memorial Day weekend. I want to take just a second and, Memorial Day weekend, recognize those people that have given their ultimate sacrifice, their lives for the country. So if you're celebrating or going to a parade, enjoy the weekend. But maybe I've got a little grandson now.
4: You know,
0: I put the little flag in his hand. We did the parade last year. He was 1.5. Now he's 2.5. I just love it. It's the unofficial start of summer.
4: And if you don't have your flags up yet, get them up today. We can take them down on Tuesday. Or I usually like to leave them up for at least a few days Memorial Day.
0: Here's what we did. It's the 250th for the country. It's our birthday.
1: 250 flags? Is that what you put up?
0: Ooh. No. We ordered our fences and our driveway and our front. You can order online, those flags that you hang on fences that have kind of that... shaped like a smile.
4: Like a half moon, basically.
0: Yeah. So we put them up now. They're up for Memorial Day. It'll go, all summer because it's our
1: 4th of July, for sure.
0: Through the 4th and then beyond that. So, yeah, it's a big summer, no doubt about it. RedefineRealty.com will give you all the info you need. We have a new Fed chair. He's been approved.
1: We do.
0: I don't know if that's going to change things, Bob. You can bet Trump is going to call him in and say, dude, lower these rates.
4: Interest rates are terrible. We're back up to 6.625 on the 30-year.
1: You got to fight the inflation and gas price and all that stuff is a factor in it. You can't just say, okay, bring them down, right? That's part of it. And the guy who was there before is still
0: on the
1: board of governors, right? There's governors and they're kind of disagreeing. So it's not as simple as just saying, we're doing it.
0: Well, it's good to have checks and balances.
1: For sure.
0: But at some time, you hope this Iran thing settles down, gas goes down, inflation goes down. My concern is midterms, to be honest with you, from a political side of things. So we'll see how it plays out. Bob, you said rates are mid-sixes? They went up?
4: Yeah, 6.625 at Landmark Credit Union.
0: Whereas I just watching a movie the other night, and they're talking about buying a home, and they were talking about eights or nines. They just threw it out there. Well, I got to pay 9% for this movie. I mean, historically, six isn't bad. It's just... We were so spoiled for a while.
1: But also a combination of the home prices, right?
0: And that's, which are skyrocketing.
1: For sure. And so that for home affordability is tough.
0: Okay, but who controls the price of a home? You can't blame Trump for that. You can't blame the government or the feds.
1: The market.
0: The seller sets the price. And
1: the buyers have to be willing to pay it, right? That is the true market value of the property. What a seller's willing to sell it for and what a buyer's willing to pay for it.
0: And, Bob, we'll get to Paulie's picks after the break. We've got some recent homes here listed, but if you don't like the price of the home, or if all the buyers collectively don't, it's not going to sell.
4: No, and you know, that's part of the thing with the auction too, is it really lets you know in no uncertain terms what the value of your home really is. You know, if we list your home for $399, yep, and everybody's thinking that's a fair price, and we get the auction going and you're in the multiple listing service and we're just not getting showings, we're not getting offers, guess what? Your house isn't worth $399. And so that's where you make a determination, like, okay, well, we're just going to ride it out, wait for the right buyer to come along, or we're going to drop it to $385 or $375 or something like that. But, you know, vice versa too. If we list it at $399 and the market's like, oh my God, this house is $450 all day long, they're going to bid it up. The auction wins no matter which way you go, because it's either going to get you the highest price or it's going to tell you that your price is too high. And it's not one of these things where
0: just like any auction in life. Yeah. Going back to when I was a kid, you talked about it, Bob. You've been at many auctions, whether it's an estate, a farm, a foreclosure. Mm-hmm. That's what it's worth, what the last bid is willing to pay.
4: Yeah. And so, you know, a lot of things, a lot of times over the years, the sellers will be like, well, I need my agent to tell me what to do. Well, sure, we'll tell you what to do and we'll give you our advice and all that. But at the end of the day, when you're in the MLS and you're using the auction, the market is going to tell you what you need to do.
0: Exactly. Agents are there to help, like you said, hold their hand, whatever. They can do all of that.
4: A lot of times it's just a matter of how long you want to wait. Do we want to give this 2 weeks to see where the market's at? Do we want to give it a month? You know, the old days, it used to be that if you sold a house in 30 days, that was pretty good. Now, you know.
1: Three or four days.
4: Yeah.
1: Now, I mean, it really is. It truly is. You're going to know in that first weekend whether or not you're going to get the price you want.
0: Because of low inventory.
1: Yes, for sure. And high demand and low inventory. The active buyer, the most active buyers are going to want to see it that first weekend, decide what they're willing to pay. Does that match with what you're willing to accept for it? You can wait 2, 3, 4 weeks, but the reality is the most active buyers are going to be there. That's a good thing. That first three,
0: less
1: quarters.
0: Anxiety for the seller.
1: Mm-hmm. For sure.
0: And the buyer. And like you said, full transparency with the auction platform. EasyHomeBidder.com is that site. Or go to RedefinedRealty.com. They've got all sorts of cool perks like free courtesy trailers to help you move. That's very unique as well. But if other people start doing the auction, Bob, and a year, 2, 3 years from now, we're talking on this show about you were the OG. Mm-hmm. You started this.
4: Yeah, we did.
0: I mean, at least in this area?
1: More mainstream, right? It's out there. You think of it more with foreclosures or big estates. So it has existed, mm-hmm, but it really hasn't in a general sense for every single property like what we're doing.
4: It hasn't existed like in a small market, not small market, but like Metro Milwaukee, a Wisconsin kind of market where one brokerage has sold 200 houses in a year using the auction. You know, the auction houses are, well, we sell 3 or 4 houses a year or a couple pieces of land that, you know, that we're foreclosed on, whatever. But here we are mainstream selling 150, 250, 300 houses a year, and nobody else does it like we do it. And it's working well. The buyers love it. The sellers love it.
0: Hundreds of closed homes since, right?
4: Yeah, we were, what were we, over 200 like a few months ago. So we're probably approaching 250 now.
0: EasyHomeBidder.com. You can kind of look at how it's done and see. And remember, this is done on a computer, folks. You don't go to the house. Well, you're still going to go look at it.
1: Everything is still traditional. You know, and I've had some people ask and say, well, you know, the buyers, how do they feel about it? And what are they looking at? Are they good? Nothing's really changed from the going to look at the house. Look at the house, decide if you like it. You want to put an offer, whether that's through the agent or as we recommend, and maybe we'll talk about that in another segment after the Paulie's picks, but going directly to the listing agent, you still do that. You still can write a traditional offer. None of that changes. It's just the way that information is disseminated and shown that, again, that transparency with the price.
0: 2.99% is your commission. And of course, that auction platform with Craig Schmitz and Bob Tarantino. The Redefined Realty and Auction Show. After a quick break, we'll get to some recent listings. Paulie's Picks. It's coming up next on WISN. Stay tuned.
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0: 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We continue Saturday mornings at 9 o'clock and even on the holiday weekend. Of course, we don't take off Memorial Day. And Bob, now that we mention it, if you are looking as a buyer, seller, whatever, contact an agent. 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The auction site, easyhomebidder.com, that's 24/7. So do not hesitate. Sometimes timing is critical. If you really want a house.
1: Not sometimes, always.
0: It's always critical. So now we launch into Paulie's picks this week. We've got, I think, five, Bob, something like that?
2: Yeah, five, six, something around there. So we're going to start out on Cathedral Avenue in Wauwatosa, $374,900. I don't even care what the rest of it is. You're going to have a million bids on this house in Wauwatosa. three bedrooms, bath and a half, over 1,600 and like roughly 1,647 square feet, 2.5-car garage. Dawn Kronforst is the listing agent on this one. So $374,900 on Cathedral Avenue. My guess is that's going to be gone really, really quick. Then we're going to go to Hine Avenue in Waukesha. Colleen Tarantino, my wife, listed a property for $299,000. It's a three-bedroom, two-bath, about 1,300 square feet. Needs some work, needs some updates, but you're going to get it at a price where you can do that kind of stuff. And I think really with some elbow grease, you're going to make some money on that down the road. And in the meantime, you're going to have a real nice house to live in. And, you know, who knows? 2, 3, 4, 5 years, whenever you decide to sell it, you turn around and make a nice profit on that one. We've got a delayed listing, Norfolk Court, unit number 81. This is a condominium. Is today the 22nd? Saturday the 22nd? Does that sound right?
0: Today is indeed the 23rd, Bob.
2: Oh, the 23rd. Okay, so 23rd. This one is actually live now. This is, let's see, what do we have? Two bedrooms, three bathrooms. Huh? Well, that's interesting.
1: 2,000 square feet. Holy cow.
2: Yeah, almost 2,100 square feet and a two-car garage. So Norfolk Court in Mequon, unit number 81. Called Dawn on that one. And then
0: that's why she's been in Mequon so much lately.
2: Probably.
1: What was the list price on that one?
2: $449,900. Yes. And then Colleen listed one on Sweetbriar Court out in Waukesha. It's already got an accepted offer on it. Five bedrooms, 3.5 bathrooms, over 2,500 square feet. That was a perfect auction property. They had multiple bids on this thing. It got bid up way over asking price. And once again, sellers win, buyers win.
0: That's
2: everybody had their
0: want.
2: Shot.
0: That's what
2: there
0: you
2: was
0: want.
2: Back and forth on the auction. You know, everybody was offering 1,000, 2,000, 3,000 more. And then finally it got up to a point where everybody tapped out. And the last man standing got it.
1: Yeah, that's what you want with the auction. So I've got one similar to Colleen's. It's a delayed listing in Waukesha. Same kind of idea. It needs some work to it, but somebody that puts this into it, this is actually a really large place. It's on Tenney Avenue, 615 Tenney Avenue, just over 2,100 square feet, three bedrooms, bath and a half on just over half an acre, 0.52, listed for $328,000.
2: Oh, that's going to
1: go crazy. Large house, large lot. You put the work into this thing, it's probably $450 all day long after everything's done. So that's same kind of idea. Showing starting next week, starting this coming Thursday. So that's another one of those opportunities that you can get in and make it your own. But the size and the lot there is just fantastic.
0: Hey, talk about elbow grease, Bob. What's your experience? Craig, too, you're out there in the field every day as an agent, right? Mm-hmm. Are we seeing the Zoomers, the Generation Z, are they starting to buy homes?
1: Oh, yeah. They want to. A lot of them actually do want to. It's just difficult because they don't, you know, they're not getting equity from if they're a first-time home buyer. Yep. Where the house prices are, where the interest rates are, it's a little more difficult, right? But you may have to just, the problem they have, I think, is expectations. They want a lot, and they're not going to necessarily get that, and they're going to have to pay more. And so they just have to rein in their expectations of what they're going to get. Maybe they've got to, you know, start a little smaller and not get as much.
2: It's funny that you say that, because a lot of the conversations I have with the younger kids is they want to live in the same house that they grew up in, basically. And it's like, well, yeah, but that's going to be $400,000 or $500,000.
0: Your parents have worked years to get to that point, and you're going to have to do the same thing too, unless you're a trust fund baby or just loaded.
2: Right? Well, what they got to do is get those expectations right. In that, you know, I'm sure it was the same with you guys as it was with me. I just wanted something when I was in my 20s. Get me a house.
0: Not to rent. That was right. My goal. I didn't want to, you know, and I rented through college. That's the idea. And I think I rented 1 year out of college. And then we did what you did. We bought a condo.
1: Yeah.
0: And you know what? It was a new condo. We got to pick the countertops, the carpeting.
1: Mm-hmm.
0: It smelt new. I love that smell of new carpeting. What is it called? The off-gassing, which is probably not healthy.
2: Probably not.
0: Is there a better smell, though, than a new car?
1: There's lots of things that aren't healthy that are
2: still fun.
1: That are fun.
0: That's part of life, right?
1: But that's the hard part. Like even new construction now, condos and that stuff, it's expensive, right? So the reality is you're not going to get that as a first-time home buyer. You just have to rein in those expectations.
0: And there's pride. If you do a little work, a year and a half, 2 years go by, you did that. You can look up. My daughter did that to her backyard. Both daughters, you know, landscaping, working around the house.
1: Oh, yeah.
0: Now it's like, wow, I love this house. And maybe you can afford to do a little, maybe replace the countertops. That's a classic. Let's get some new
1: countertops. And then you sell and you got equity and you buy something bigger and better.
2: That's the whole thing. You know, you go buy a place for, say, $150,000. You put 5% down, so maybe $7,500, whatever. And you go in and you do the work. And you live there for 2-3 years. And all of a sudden, you turn around 3 years later and you sell it for $200,000. Well, there's $50,000 in equity right off the top, plus the $7,500 you put in, plus the principal payments that you made along the way. And now you roll $60,000 into your next house. And that was the step by step. You know, you buy one for $150,000. Now you buy one for $325,000. And then 3-4 years later, you buy one for $575,000. And next thing you know, you're 40 years old and you got $1 million house.
0: As opposed to renting the entire time.
2: And you got nothing.
0: Nothing to show for it. You're just dishing out that money. You've got to live somewhere. It's like staying in a house. It's like living in a hotel every night. You got to pay that rate, whatever it is.
1: All right, we got one more. I don't want to forget it. We got Jim Engstrand's got another one. Waukesha's been very popular.
2: Yep.
1: 1127 American Avenue in Waukesha, listed for $354,900. Three bedroom, bath and a half, full basement, finished rec room, meticulously cared for. 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
0: Good price, $354,000.
2: Mm-hmm. So, guys, let me ask you a question. All right, name me an asset, something you can buy, besides like a stock or something like that, but an actual physical asset, something you can touch.
0: Tangible, like a car.
2: Name something you can buy besides a house that when you buy it, it starts going up in value.
0: Ooh, that's a great question. Besides a house.
2: Name something, anything. Maybe like a baseball card.
1: I was going to say something like that.
0: I got one.
2: Yep.
1: And there's no guarantee of that.
0: Maybe certain firearms or guns that have value, antiques. Yeah,
2: maybe.
0: Certain antiques.
1: I would say that's collectibles, right? So baseball cards and, guns.
0: Any collectible,
1: right? If someone's going to place
2: not Beanie Babies.
1: Value, right? And seeing that, and there's no guarantee of that, right?
2: A house, you're not, and it's not 100% guaranteed in the short run, but in the long run, it's all but a guarantee. I can't honestly come up with it. A car, you buy a car, that depreciates the minute you drive it off the lot.
0: Unless it's, one of those.
1: Again, a collectible, right? That it's a whole different thing.
0: You got it.
2: I don't know what else is there. A boat? I mean, a refrigerator?
1: No.
2: Name something. Can't come up. House is the single best investment you can possibly make.
0: That sums it up, Bob. It's just a phenomenal investment. You got to live somewhere. Why not get started as soon as you can? Go to redefinerealty.com. That's your first step. 3 Meyer stores in the area, headquartered in Pewaukee, then Waukesha and West Bend as well. Craig Schmitz, Bob Tarantino on this Memorial Day weekend, and I'm Paul Kronforst. We'll be right back on ISN.
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0: WISN's Redefine Realty and Auction Show on this Memorial Day weekend. A CMA, it's an acronym, one of many acronyms. What does it stand for?
1: Comparable Market Analysis. Trying to get an idea of what your property might sell for, what it's worth.
0: That's I had a conversation with somebody that said, how do you know where to set your price for the house? And all these homes are going for these monster numbers right now. That was his comment, not mine. I said, yeah, like any other real estate.
1: And guess what? That's the whole idea. Low inventory, high demand is going to drive prices. Now, if you price the property way out of whack and it's really high, well, you're not going to get anybody looking anyway. It's getting in the right bracket. And that's kind of what we do with that market analysis. That's what we do when we list a property. We found over the last few years, it's best to price it well to drive as many people as possible. The more people you have, the more offers and bids you have, the more offers and bids you get, the more that's going to drive it up. If you have a property that's worth around $500,000 and you price it for $900,000, guess what? Nobody's going to look at it. If you price it at $450,000, that's when you're going to drive a ton of people. They're going to then drive it up, and then you get the true market value.
2: I think the only mistake you can really make as a seller is overpricing it.
1: Yep.
2: You know, and 500 to 900, yeah, that's, you know, nobody's going to do that. But if it's even 500 to 600,
1: right,
2: that's too much. 500 to 525, 500 to 550, you might be okay, maybe. But, you know, if you price it at 475 or 499 or 450, the whole idea of the auction is to get multiple buyers to bid on your house all at the same time, because that's what's going to drive the price through the roof. And so that's going to be our recommendation in almost every single case, is if we think your house is a $500,000 house, we're going to ask you to list it maybe at 480, 470, and we want to get as much traffic in as we can so they can start bidding against each other and let the power of the auction work.
1: Ultimately, you decide what you want to price it at. We're going to give you advice and what we think is the best route, but ultimately, you decide what that is. We get it out there, and then the market's going to take care of itself.
0: I am a master at stating the obvious, but I will do it anyway. I'm guessing a house, Bob, that looks great, shows great, and if priced appropriately on this auction platform, is going to go really, really fast.
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0: Before we close out the Redefine Realty and Auction Show today, have a very excellent Memorial Day weekend, gentlemen.
1: Yes, Bob and Greg. Well.
2: Yeah. Can't wait.
0: And even if it is Monday and you've got some free time, most people are off on Monday, Memorial Day, you go to RedefineRealty.com, you start searching properties. 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
2: Everything in the statewide MLS system is on our website. 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And ultimately, when it's time to list, we are the right brokerage for you. 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We've got great agents. And we've got the auction. Nobody else does it like we do.
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2: Sure. Oh, yeah.
0: Of course.
2: Get a ribeye.
0: Get that ribeye, put it on the grill. You know how many grills are going to be going this weekend?
2: Oh, yeah. All of them.
0: Lawnmowers, grills. I love it. Love it, guys. Have a great holiday weekend. 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We're back next Saturday and every Saturday at 9 o'clock. Bob Tarantino, Craig Schmitz, I'm Paul Kronforth. 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

0: Diversify out of this craziness? 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
2: Waiting. I'm Paul Stevens, Fox News. President Trump canceling weekend plans, including going to his son's wedding to meet with top advisors over Iran.
3: The president said this: "While I very much wanted to be with my son, Don Jr., and the newest member of the Trump family, his soon-to-be wife, Bettina, circumstances pertaining to government and my love for the United States of America do not allow me to do so. I feel it is important for me to remain in Washington, D.C. at the White House during this important period of time." Axios reports the president met with his national security team on Friday to talk about the war in Iran as he seriously considers new strikes. This comes after weeks of stalemate on a deal, despite Pakistani mediators scrambling last minute to bridge any gaps. Secretary of State Marco Rubio says Iran wants to create a tolling system for the Strait of Hormuz, a scenario that he says is unacceptable.
2: And that's Fox's Madeline Rivera in D.C. Director of National Intelligence Tulsi Gabbard stepping down amid a cancer diagnosis for her husband.
4: The Director of National Intelligence Tulsi Gabbard, who oversees 18 agencies that keep the most important secrets in government, will leave her post on June 30th to help her husband as he fights an aggressive and rare form of bone cancer. She made the announcement after informing the president, according to reporting from Fox Digital. Gabbard posted a copy of the letter that she wrote to President Trump. Speaking of her husband, she said he faces major challenges in the coming weeks and months at this time. I must step away from public service to be by his side and fully support him through this battle. Trump responded, "Tulsi has done an incredible job and we will miss her." Gabbard is the fourth Trump cabinet official to leave during the president's second term in office.
2: Fox's David Spundaren Lucas will now serve as acting director of national intelligence after Gabbard's final day. 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
6: Partly to mostly cloudy today. We'll likely see some showers in the evening and maybe an isolated thundershower overnight tonight. Highs likely near 70 away from the lake, but in the 60s lakeside with a steady breeze off Lake Michigan. We warm up, though, for Sunday and the holiday Monday. I'm Fox 6 Chief Meteorologist Rob Haswell.
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9: This is the Retirement Clinic. 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I'm Paul Kronforst. Jeff, good morning. Great to have you hosting the show today.
10: Good morning, Paul. How are you?
9: I'm good. Raring and ready to go to talk about retirement planning. A lot coming up. In fact, Chauncey Wiesensell, who has hosted the show just a couple of weeks ago, last week your son Aaron hosted the show. By way of background, creative planning, Jeff, after many, many years of the Kowal Investment Group, you now join forces. So that's why we talk about creative planning. But nothing in the Milwaukee area has changed. You've got all of your same locations, your same clients, the same radio show, the same market reports on the Dan O'Donnell Show Monday through Friday. All of that stays the same. The website, theretirementclinic.com, and you are more than willing to answer questions from our listeners, Jeff.
10: Absolutely, and we're growing, and as creative planning, we're growing, and it expands our ability to provide comprehensive wealth management, investor advisory services, retirement planning services, wills and trusts, tax planning, insurance planning, all those things under one roof. So that was a big reason we went with creative planning. It's been over a year now. It's been a great partnership with them. And again, we're taking on new clients. And for the most part, if you have over $1 million in assets, retirement assets, and we're going to talk about that later in the show, because it's retiring with $1 million still remains rare. And I want to talk about that.
9: It remains rare. Know what I thought you were going to say? I thought you were going to say retiring with $1 million isn't enough, that you need like two or more.
10: Well, that's true, too. We're going to touch on that, too.
9: Okay, good. We got a lot coming up, Jeff. As far as questions, we send them right to you at 262-522-4040. 262-522-4040 with locations in Brookfield. 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You want to begin the show, Jeff, with some Social Security topics today.
10: That's right. Well, Carol Richardson is a dear friend of ours and has been on the show countless times. Great resource for us. She's always given us answers to a big variety of Social Security and Social Security disability questions. I look at all the things that Social Security covers, and it's amazing that she knows so many details. And with that, there was a Kiplinger's retirement report that I thought was pretty interesting. 10 things you should know about Social Security. It starts with more than 50 million retirees count on it. 50 million. It starts with watching President Franklin Roosevelt sign the 1935 Social Security Act. Frances Perkins, who was a labor secretary, first woman cabinet members, might not have ever imagined its colossal role. 90 years later, more than 55 million retired workers and their dependents receive Social Security. 10 things you should know. Elon Musk calls it a Ponzi scheme, the biggest Ponzi scheme. But you know what? Our experience has been this is one of the best run. There is fraud involved with every agency, with every office. There's fraud involved, but I think Social Security has been one of those that has been better run than others. Very responsive. Our experience has been very responsive. Let's start with the first one. Payroll taxes provide financial help for retirees and others. Social Security is a federal program that assists people who are retired, disabled, or the beneficiaries of deceased breadwinners are mostly financed by payroll taxes on workers' earnings. And that's why Carol Richardson has expressed it as well. It's not necessarily an entitlement because we're paying for it. We paid into it. It requires employers and employees to each pay 6.2% of wages up to $176,000. I think that's gone up for 2026. But that's the first part of it. Number two is recipients by the numbers. As of July 2025, 70 million people received Social Security benefits, according to the SSA. Nearly 56 million received retirement benefits. 5.8 million received survivor's benefits. And more than 8 million received disability benefits. Total payouts from the Social Security Administration are about $1.6 trillion. Paul, that's where you can see. If you see a number that big, $1.6 trillion, no. It's not going to be squeaky clean.
9: No. I should have laughed because it's not funny, but that's a lot of money.
10: That is a lot of money. It's a big agency. It's a big office, but they do a lot of good. In my opinion, they do a lot of good. The third thing is that there are two Social Security trust funds. Payments, these are the 10 things you should know about Social Security. So number three is that there are two Social Security trust funds. Benefits flow out of the Old Age and Survivors Insurance Trust, OASI, which disperses retirement and survivor benefits. And then there's the Disability Insurance Trust Fund, which pays disability benefits. And it's managed by the U.S. Treasury. Both are funded by payroll taxes. Let's see. The Social Security Trust Fund continues to collect more in taxes than it paid out, collecting a total of $2.9 trillion in 2021. That was the last year that they recorded that. So the first three things are payroll taxes provide. So it's funded with payroll taxes. Two is there are 70 million people receiving benefits total. Three is that there are two Social Security Trust Funds. Four is that fairness balanced with adequate income. Social Security benefit formula is designed to ensure people who have worked long and hard at the highest taxable wage get maximum dollar benefits if they retire at age 70. So they're saying that if you paid less into it, you get less out. If you pay more into it, you get more out. And that's why they talk about fairness and balance. Again, that's the fourth thing you should know about Social Security. Fifth, it provides crucial protections for women. This is a big change over the last 25 years. Social Security or more. Social Security is especially important for women. The Center for Budget and Policy Priorities reports women overall earn less than men, take more time away from paid work, live longer, and have less savings. 7 out of 10 beneficiaries who are in their 90s are women. Years ago, they included women stepping up to the men's the higher earners benefit, and at that time it was mostly the men. And there are other things that spouse's benefit has been increased, especially if you haven't worked for a number of years. So it says it provides crucial protections for women. 70% of beneficiaries who are in their 90s are women. Number six, these are the 10 things you should know about Social Security. Benefits are based on earnings, years worked, and retirement age. To arrive at your earnings history, Social Security Administration documents your top 35 years of changes in average wages with a 10-year minimum. So you have to be in the system for 10 years, 40 quarters, to qualify for Social Security. And then they say, you know, what happens if I retire? Or what happens if I work part-time after I retire and I'm not putting as much in? Will my Social Security benefit go down? It won't go down because when they do the calculation, they take your top 35 years of wages. So that presuming that those top 35 years were in the past, your wages will not go down. They can go up if one of your working years after age 62, if your working years turns out to be one of the years, you knock out one of the lower years, so still could increase your benefits. Number seven, benefits are adjusted for inflation. With Social Security, you have inflation protection, not perfect, but pretty good. He says damn good. Says Syracuse Professor Kingston. For 2025, the adjustment was 2.5%, boosting monthly payments by about $50. It's around 2.6%, I think, for 2026. Number eight, Social Security's funding structure exposes its serious challenges. Several factors explain the projected Social Security shortfall. They're talking about the mid-2030s. But there's more to the shortfall than what is explained as too few workers paying for too many retirees, with fewer babies being born. They're saying that there, and more people living longer, that there is going to be a problem. We've talked about this.
9: Yes, we have.
10: Even though number nine is Social Security is well managed, but the funding structure exposes serious challenges. And what we've said in the past is that George W. Bush, Alan Greenspan, Paul Ryan, they all came up with plans to save Social Security. Some of it involved privatization of Social Security. But even without that, I remember Alan Greenspan famously said, if what you do is just decrease the increases for those who make over a certain amount of income, if you make over $200,000 a year, mm-hmm. if inflation, cost of living adjustment, was 3%, those over $200,000 would get 1.5%. So if that's all you do is decrease the increases for those over a certain level of income, that alone would be enough to save Social Security.
9: Hey, Jeff, are there any red flags or concerns about the millennials, which are a huge, massive generation, as the boomers are unfortunately passing away and aging fastly? The millennials are now the largest generation. Concerns that the Zoomers, those in their 20s, Generation Z, isn't large enough to sustain the large millennial generation. Is that something to be concerned about?
10: That's always a concern, but we don't know what birth rates are going to be in the future, and who's going to be contributing, and whether there's, you know, the influx of immigrants here is going to change that structure. Nobody knows for sure how it's going to work out.
9: Birth rates are down. You alluded to that, and that is kind of a concern.
10: Yep.
9: I mean, they're way down, but again, that could change. I think Charlie Kirk was onto something. Get married, have kids.
10: I think so, too.
9: Yeah.
10: And that's what he was promoting about. Among Christians and among young people, you know, getting married, skipping college maybe, take a trade, make a lot of money, get married, love your wife, have kids, and have lots of them. So, yeah, I think he was
9: out the American. It's the American dream. It's what you think about, right? And there's nothing wrong with it. That shouldn't be frowned upon. It should be promoted, in my humble opinion.
10: I agree with that. I think there hopefully is going to be a trend to that. We'll see. And that's what I mean, that we can't tell right now whether there's going to be more. They're going to have to make adjustments to Social Security one way or another to make it last beyond 2035, 2034, right in that range. Number nine is, again, the 10 things you should know about Social Security. It's well managed despite Elon Musk's accusations. Repeated investigations show that Social Security is secure and low on fraud, said Brookings Goda. I don't know who the heck that is. Nor does Social Security contribute to the federal deficit or debt it can't by law. Slashing its operational budget, meanwhile, will help, but it's not going to be the only thing. Again, I'm all for rooting out fraud. I think it's still a pretty well-run organization. When you have Social Security paying dead people, and I think that that's that's obviously something that needs to be corrected, but generally I think Social Security is pretty well managed.
9: I think that's where when you talk about Musk and Doge, that's where that came up, right?
10: Yep. One of the places, I mean, you could, with USAID, that also came up there. You should be able to clean those rolls, and for some reason they don't send that information on to the Treasury so that they can stop sending checks to them, but they're trying to change that. Number 10 is that there are solutions to the crisis. And again, we touched on this a little bit. Policy experts have known for years about the coming shortfall, have come up with an array of plans from across the ideological spectrum, from cutting benefits, raising payroll tax rates, decreasing increases, privatization of Social Security. All those things are, but there's, you know, they need to act quickly about that. Not likely to happen because any time you want to make a change to Social Security, everybody starts screaming that you're cutting Social Security. Even if you don't cut Social Security, even if you decrease the increases, that's considered a cut. So, you know, from a political standpoint, that's a hot potato. Again, just reviewing the 10 things you should know about Social Security. Payroll taxes provide, it's funded with payroll taxes, so it's not really an entitlement. Number two is recipient by the number 69.9 million people overall with retirement, disability, and survivor benefits are receiving it. Number three is there are two Social Security trust funds, Old Age and Survivors Trust Fund, Disability Trust Fund. Number four, fair and balanced. You get more if you put more into it. If you make more, if you contribute more, you get more. Number five provides crucial protection for women. 70% of women over 90 are women. 7% beneficiaries over 90 are women. Six, benefits are based on earnings, years, your top 35 years. Seven, benefits are adjusted for inflation. Eight, funding structure exposes serious challenges that need to be addressed. Nine, is Social Security is well managed. And 10 is that there are solutions to the crisis. So those are 10 things according to Kiplinger's.
9: And Jeff, going back Paul, I just wanted to mention, you mentioned Carol Ritson, who is on this show for years. This show goes back to 2001, the Retirement Clinic with you, Jeff. And she's just become a good friend of yourself, myself, and knows so much about Social Security. A lot of our listeners may have questions about what's the best, when do I take it? You know, I can start at 62, but is that the right idea? Should Social Security be relied upon as your only sole source of retirement income? I would say your answer is, of course not, right? We need to do better right. than that. That's not enough to live on. And
10: well, back when I'm sorry, go ahead.
9: No, I was just going to say, people are going to have questions. They can ask you about this. You work with people in the retirement plan because Social Security is a part of a retirement plan, right?
10: Absolutely, and you hit the nail on the head. It used to be that when it was started in 1935, benefits started at age 65 and life expectancy was 67. That has changed dramatically. So, yes, people are living longer now. It should not be the only source of income in retirement. It used to be that you would have pensions, you'd have fully funded retirement plans, and that's not the case anymore. You are responsible for your own retirement planning. Social Security is one part of it. It's a big part of it, but it's not the only part of it. It should not be considered the only part of it. Give our office a call. We address all areas of retirement and investment planning. 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
9: We're going to hear from Chauncey Wiesenthal after this first break. Jeff, you summed that up very well. And was I correct in saying 62 is that first year of eligibility to take Social?
10: Right. Full retirement age now is right around age 67, but you can start early retirement from Social Security at age as early as age 62. And there's a reduced benefit at age 62. Likewise. You could defer the benefit after full retirement age to age 70. You could, but then beyond age 70, it doesn't get any bigger. So it doesn't make any sense to defer it any longer than age 70. That's the full benefit you can get. That's the highest benefit you can get at age 70. A discount benefit at age 62, the maximum benefit at age 70. Full retirement age is right around age 67 right now.
9: And I know we're up against the break, but one quick question I have before that break. Jeff, do you find it in your experience over all these years that people are tending to retire earlier than they did decades ago? Or do you see no change at all?
10: It varies. And that's a great question. I think it's different now. That they may practice retirement, they may take Social Security for a while and still work and stay under that limit. Mm-hmm. Some want to retire early. We still see that you know, people have gotten, especially those in stressful jobs, need to pull the pin just for their own health. Sometimes they have to take care of a loved one. That's another reason why it may alter the retirement date. And then you have people that are blowing through age 65, 70, 75 and continue to work because they love it, because they figure they've been given a gift by God to do certain things. So they continue to do it. They do it at a high level. So it's all over the map.
9: And the flip side is people just hate their job and they want to quit. They mark the calendar with X's to that retirement day because they cannot wait.
10: I know a few of those.
9: Yeah. And I, you know, like you said, it's
10: and
9: all over the map.
10: You can do it if you plan for it.
9: Right. If you've got the
10: you
9: money.
10: Do it if you plan for it.
9: Absolutely. If you can afford it and you're ready to pull that pin and retire. Well, this is what you do every day at Creative Planning. Jeff Kowal hosting today's retirement clinic on WISN. I'm Paul Kronforce. Coming up, Chauncey Wiesensell. That's going to be a good segment right after the break. Jeff will respond to that. And then we've got a lot more coming up with regard to your retirement plan on WISN. 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

0: Stephen Ball. What I wanted to discuss a little bit today, as you guys mentioned a little bit, was the article from Barron's entitled "Move Over Arizona and Florida. These states may be the best places to retire for your health." So I think the key word there really is health, right? Typically, obviously, Arizona, Florida, you'd ask somebody just off the cuff, and where's a great place to retire? Everybody's going to think Florida, Arizona, right? The weather is nice in the winter. We have plenty of clients who go down there. You know, they snowbird. They go down there for at least the winter months. A few that live down in those places year-round as well. But, you know, they aren't necessarily the best places to retire, right? What this article really digs into is kind of a lot of the healthcare rankings that you can find. And so the first one that I saw here was there was a survey done recording 99 different measures of a healthcare system, right? Everything from, you know, cancer screenings to volunteering at these hospitals, all these different things. And Florida ranked 30th, right? Which isn't bad, but it's definitely still obviously in the back half. And so, you know, and I've heard that routinely from clients who go down there. You know, they said, "Oh, you know, it's great, but I do all my healthcare up here in Wisconsin when I can before I leave, and then when I come back, usually, you know." So the healthcare in Florida is kind of generally, I'd say, a little bit overwhelmed. Another measure in one of these surveys is, you know, they approximate kind of the number of doctors needed to take care of all the people there, and Florida was dead last at 67% of what's needed. And so, you know, those are some factors that they're looking at. There was another part of this regarding health, right? It talks about kind of climate, health, in general, healthcare. I believe Florida was 48 out of 50th, because obviously in the summers, if you snowbird, fine. But in the summers, there's extreme heat. The air quality is, you know, rather poor down there. A lot of power plant emissions. And so some of those things in that survey from a Commonwealth Fund study on climate, health, and healthcare put them 48th out of 50. And so for a lot of the same reasons, Arizona ended up 45th out of 50. And so it's interesting when you look at these different factors, right? Not just, oh, what's the weather like down there in the winters? Can it be a little warmer than it is here? Which isn't difficult to do. You know, you kind of see some different factors there. Other things that they kind of looked at was kind of the cost of like long-term care, right? So if people suffering Alzheimer's, dementia, can't take care of themselves anymore, whatever it may be, highest, most expensive place is Massachusetts. Average is about $173,000 a year. Cheapest is Arkansas at $86,000 a year for long-term care. I don't know that you necessarily want to end up in Arkansas, though. There are some of the best states to retire, especially looking at health. New England had a few. Vermont, New Hampshire, Massachusetts all had relatively high scores. Those are actually the top three. The order is New Hampshire, Massachusetts, Vermont. It's a little different than what I just said. But a high number of physicians, Medigap premiums are relatively low, so those additional healthcare costs. State tax, I think, put New Hampshire to the top because it's 0%, but relatively, you know, not bad state taxes. And that's another big reason, right? We see a lot of clients go to Florida is because of, you know, no tax, state tax down there, as long as you're a resident for 6 months and a day. So that's the big one. Some other ones on here. For our good old Midwest here, Minnesota ended up being the highest Midwestern. You know, I'm a little offended that Wisconsin's not on the top 10 list here, but you know, we're pretty close to Minnesota, so I guess we'll take it. So Minnesota's on there. If you go out west, Washington is the highest one out there, seventh for health rankings, and very good physician adequacy as well. Florida and Arizona, they do make the top 10, even though their health ranks are 30th and 32nd. Then we round out the top 10, Texas and New Mexico. Also, not very good health rankings, but low Medigap premiums, which help them out. And then obviously low state taxes, and then weather factors into that as well. So this kind of interesting thing, and just something to kind of think about. And I always tell clients, you know, if you're thinking about, you know, snowbirding or, you know, buying a place or moving completely, you know, it doesn't hurt to check it out. Maybe stay there for a while, see what you think of the area before you just kind of, oh yeah, Florida, let's go. You know, spend some time there, get to know the people, and certainly do some additional looking, right? Not just being, okay, you know, what does a house cost and what's the weather like? You know, it pays to dig around and look at some of these healthcare research numbers. You know, what are the doctors? What's the cost of the healthcare? What's the quality? Do I have to get, you know, pre-approved for some of these Medicare things? Possibly there's something else they looked at. And so there's a ton of factors that should really kind of go into this, but it's always interesting to see kind of some of the states that make these lists. I know I've done a couple of these on different radio shows over the years, and they're always fun to look at. But yeah, other things to make sure that you guys consider when moving, and something that we certainly talk about with our clients as well. So, you know, be happy to talk about it with you too. I mean, if anybody's listening and they want to come in, get a second opinion and talk about some of these issues, I'm happy to do so. So with that, you know, I'll throw it back to you, Jeff and Paul.
1: Great to hear from Chauncey Wiesensell with Creative Planning. Jeff Colwall and I'm Paul Kronforst. We are back on the Retirement Clinic. And now, Jeff, you've got something to talk about. It's exciting. The history of U.S. taxes.
2: Not so exciting, Paul, but a lot of things that Chauncey
1: you're
2: going to
1: make it good.
2: But not every, you know, this chart comes out every year, and it amazes me. I mean, we had 90 highest federal tax rate was in 1944, 1945, where it was 94%. That was the top federal tax bracket. So if you made a certain amount of income, you were paying 94, and then you add on state taxes on top of that, property taxes, you could be over 100%. That's nuts. But I was just curious who was president during these times. So, you know, Woodrow Wilson started it. He set up the Revenue Act. I think it was probably to fund World War I in 1913. So at that time, the rate was the top one was 7%. I saw that if you made more than $3,000, you'd pay 1%. Mm-hmm. But the top was 7%. And I was wondering who was a president from 1936 to 1947, because the tax rate went from 63% to 79% to 81% to 88% to 94%. That was FDR, to fund all the New Deal and the war and everything else, World War II.
1: Wow.
2: So 1964, we dropped it down to 77%, and that was with Lyndon Johnson. In 1992, it was dropped down to 31%, and that was George H.W. Bush. No, that was Reagan. Got down to 28% in Reagan's term. That George, remember that? Now, you don't remember it. A lot of people in our audience probably don't remember it, but read my lips, no new taxes.
1: I remember that.
2: Well, taxes went up under George H.W. Bush from 28% to 31% to 39% to 39.6%, and that was one of the reasons why he lost the election. Big reason why he did.
1: Read my lips.
2: George W. No new taxes, yep. And then he raises taxes. They got him on that. Anyway, 2003, George W. Reduced him to 35%. Obama raised him to 39.6%, and then President Trump dropped him down to 37%. Then that's where we stand right now. So I just think it's pretty interesting that at one point you were paying some people were paying 94% in federal income tax. That was their marginal tax rate. The other topic I want to touch on, Paul, is despite the taxes, retiring with $1 million remains rare. How many people reach that milestone? I ran across this Investopedia article by Peter Granton. Only 3.2% of retirees, and you and I talked about this earlier, have $1 million in retirement accounts. Only 3.2%. Only 2.6% of Americans in general. Nearly 500,000 Americans are 401k millionaires, and that's the good news, that despite the overall percentages, there's a remarkable growth at the top end. Fidelity Investments reports that the number of 401k millionaires reached a record 497,000 in 2024, with 399,000 having at least $1 million in individual retirement accounts. So the number of 401k millionaires is growing. The key to reaching these accounts, these amounts, take a guess, Paul.
1: The keys to reaching these amount is
2: $1 million.
1: Consistently putting the money away, taking advantage of the match from your company, and time and time and time, it adds up.
2: Exactly.
1: Yeah.
2: Very good.
1: You like that? Don't pass up. Don't wait when you're 22 and say, well, I'll wait till I'm in my 30s because I'll be able to afford it. And then what do you say in your 30s? Yep. There's always going to be an excuse, Jeff. The sooner you start, the better off you are.
2: Exactly. The key to reaching is starting early and contributing consistently over the years. Exactly what you said. But the average time it takes to reach $1 million is about 27 years. That's according to Fidelity Analysis. 27 years is how long it takes to reach that amount. High income, of course, it's easier to reach that for those with higher incomes than those are. But it says high income is not the only way to reach that. Living frugally, investing wisely, and optimizing for taxes. We've got a lot of millionaires next door as clients of ours, people who worked in factories, people who worked in manufacturing, and were not high-paid executives that were diligent, put money away on a consistent basis. And again, we've got a lot of them. The bottom line is that having $1 million in your account on the day of your retirement remains an elusive goal for the vast majority of Americans. Far fewer than 1 in 30 actually achieve it. No wonder Americans are concerned about their retirement.
1: But Jeff, it's attainable, and John the plumber, who consistently at age 21 when he starts his apprenticeship as a plumber and just works every day, goes to work, like you said, just watch your debt, try to keep that debt down, right? You're paying off that home. It's the American dream. You've got a family, and by the time you're in your 60s, all of a sudden you look and you got $2 million. It's very attainable.
2: And that's what you're saying, that we started this with. It may mean that everybody's different. It may take $1.5 million, $2 million, $3 million to match what you're looking for in retirement. So $1 million is probably a starting point for a lot of people.
1: Yeah, and hopefully your home is paid off for, that 30-year mortgage by the time you're that age. A lot of things just fall into place. The kids are moved out, and it's, you know, not everything works out according to plan, but that's where you guys come in, Jeff. You help with a retirement plan at Creative Planning. So we've talked about Social Security. We heard from Chauncey. You just had this great segment. What do you got coming up next in our Wealth Management and Preservation segment?
2: Women live longer than men. It's the great horizontal wealth transfer that's coming. It's going sideways to women because, again, they tend to live longer.
1: You got me on that one. I'm now looking forward to hearing what you have to say about this. 262-522-4040. That's the number to call. Or check out theretirementclinic.com with Jeff Colwell hosting today's show. I'm Paul Kronforst on Wisconsin's most listened to radio station, WISN Milwaukee.
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0: segment. When you hear the Bare Naked Ladies, if I had $1 million, Jeff Kowal, welcome back to the Retirement Clinic. We call it the Wealth Management and Preservation segment, Jeff.
1: Yep, this segment is for, or this show is for everybody. This particular segment is for those with over $1 million. Once you've reached that pinnacle, how do you preserve it, grow it, take income from it, and pass it on to your heirs? That's the emphasis of this segment. No two people are alike, and certainly an entire gender, women, the entire gender does not think the same about investing and planning or anything. This article, this was a Barron's article, talks about a great wealth transfer that's in the process and will amount to trillions, with most of it going to women. Let's get started. Women live longer than men. The great horizontal wealth transfer is coming. More than $80 trillion is slated for offspring and charities, but most of it will go to the widows first. And they just look at some of the statistics and the mortality rates. The children of the country's oldest generations, along with countless charities, are in line to inherit more than $84 trillion by 2045. That's only 20 years away. 19 years away. But in many cases, the wealth won't go directly to them, since women statistically outlive men. A significant chunk of the great wealth transfer will go first to widows. Research from Cerulli Associates estimates that the $84.4 trillion will be transferred, $72.6 will go to family members and other heirs, $12 million will be donated to charities. The generations preceding the baby boomers are projected to transfer $15.8 trillion, most of it over the next decade. So $15.8 trillion over the next decade, $53 trillion after that total. Really, it could go as high as $84 trillion. And, you know, they say female should be attending. What we feel in our office is that the female should be coming along for meetings. A lot of times it's the female who makes the financial decisions. Many times it's the male in the relationship. But, you know, it's important that they pick up their financial intelligence. And a lot of times it's just attending meetings. Forward-thinking advisors seek to involve both spouses and often their heirs in planning as early as possible. If women, this is according to Obermeyer Wealth Partners, she says, if women feel like they're a client and not just their spouse, they make sure that women stay engaged. Cash flow needs might change because of reduced travel. A widow may downsize real estate. When widows start spending less, they may choose to provide more support for family members. This is a key part of this article. It says estate plans need to be revisited over time to make sure beneficiaries are up to date. Even if you, if as a couple, a husband and wife, you did your planning, you did your estate planning together, when one spouse passes away, the male or female, it's important to update the wills and trusts. This article focuses on the women. And it just says that there's a gap in knowledge between the female and the male, according to the article. And they say women, and again, no two women are alike, and I'm not suggesting that at all. But the article says women as a group tend to describe themselves as careful investors, with 97% identifying as conservative or moderate, according to Fidelity Investment Survey. But Gen Z, those aged 13 to 28, born from 1997 to 2012, Gen Z women are proving to be less conservative. So they tend to be more growth-oriented. Few women describe themselves as aggressive investors. That probably isn't a bad characteristic for an average investor to have, because you can lose your shirt by engaging in short-term trading. Many successful long-term investors use a buy-and-hold strategy. And again, the article says this: the women tend to focus on their financial goals versus how did the market do today. So I think that that's important. It's important to stay engaged with your financial advisor. It's important for the financial advisor to make sure that both parties to are involved in the planning, in the reviews, and showing up to meetings. Just to learn the terminology, get to know the person you're going to be working with should one of the spouses pass away.
0: Yeah, making sure you're on the same page as your spouse, your partner, whatever the case is, Jeff. And you said something, too, about estate plans, keeping those up to date. Sometimes those tend to fall by the wayside. You just kind of put it on the back burner. You can't let that happen. And I think after the break, we'll talk about working with a financial planner just to remind you of these important things in life. It's really good stuff, Jeff. Today's Wealth Management Preservation segment, Jeff Kowal will be back on WISN. 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
10: Is that really President Trump in that video? YouTube wants to help you figure that out. In the brave new world of artificial intelligence, you've likely come across videos of political leaders. Many of these videos are intended to be gags, especially ones showing the embellished dance routines of Vice President J.D. Vance. These are obviously not real, but can be quite humorous. But that same tech can and is being used to create phony videos of policymakers intended to fool you and to make you react politically. Now, YouTube says it will work to identify such videos using the same tech as its Content ID used to detect phony videos of existing creators. And if a potential deepfake of a politician is identified, it will ask the poster to review it and maybe take it down. On YouTube's blog, YouTube pushes for better legal frameworks to curb deepfakes while promoting creators' rights. With Fox on Tech, I'm Eben Brown, Fox News.
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12: There used to be a day when the national news media prided itself on getting the story right. Those days are gone. Now, it's slanted stories on named sources and fake news. 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
13: Waymo adds four more cities to its driverless robo-taxi service. Dallas, Houston, San Antonio, and Orlando. The Google parent Alphabet-owned company now serving 10 American cities, with 18 others on Waymo's Up Next list that include Minneapolis, New York, and Chicago, where for now, Waymo robo-taxis will have workers behind the wheel, mapping roads and collecting data. Though in some states, like Illinois, laws allowing for autonomous vehicles will have to be changed. Auto brokers are changing the game in auto buying and crushing dealer profitability. The Car Dealership Guy reports that dealers are losing $3,000 to $7,000 per vehicle on car sales in which buyers hire brokers. They're also saying that while many of the individual deals are unprofitable, volume dealers accept these losses to hit bonuses for total unit sales, which can make the overall strategy financially viable. That's Fox Wheels. I'm Jeff Manasso, Fox News.
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0: Boy, Jeff, you are right about New Year's resolutions. Today is February 21st. We're closing in on March and soon spring. I remember back, it was January 9th. They call it National Quitting Day. It's when most Americans drop their resolutions, only 9 days into the new year. National Quitting Day. Yeah. So forget about the resolution.
1: What a shock that is.
0: It is. It's not surprising. You're right. But all joking aside, forget about a resolution. Just do it. Reach out to Creative Planning and get it done. 262-522-4040. Jeff Caldwell is here. I'm Paul Kronforst. Back next week. In the meantime, tune in Monday through Friday during the Dan O'Donnell Show, those market updates in the 3 and 5 p.m. news block. WISN Milwaukee News is up next.
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0: agreement on nuclear weapons. Here's Fox's Jeff Paul.
1: A delegation from Pakistan is now in Iran, which includes the country's army chief. They're meeting with the Iranian foreign minister and the speaker of parliament as Pakistan works to hammer out a ceasefire deal between the two sides. Marco Rubio, who just landed in India after NATO meetings in Sweden, says there needs to be a plan B if Washington and Tehran can't agree on a deal. Rubio says Tehran cannot control or monetize the freedom of navigation, and they can't have a nuclear weapon. Back here in the UAE, one official who spoke out recently said he thinks there's a 50-50 chance that Iran and the U.S. can get a deal. His concern lies within the fact that Iran, according to him, has a history of overplaying the cards they are dealt.
0: The Strait of Hormuz has been blockaded since the beginning of the war, closing off most of the world's oil supply, causing gas prices to spike around the world. Kevin Warsh was sworn in yesterday as the 17th chair of the Federal Reserve.
2: And it was a who's who in that ceremony. Warsh sworn in by Justice Clarence Thomas, Scott Bessent, and Kevin Hassett were both in the room. Hassett, of course, was a front runner for the job at one point. Another finalist for the spot, Federal Reserve Governor Christopher Waller, made comments shortly before that ceremony saying it would be, quote, crazy for the Fed to contemplate cuts in the near future. Central bankers say some policy firming might be appropriate if inflation persistently stays above that 2% target rate. Warsh begins his first term as the conflict in Iran puts upward pressure on prices. In the past, Warsh has argued for reshaping the Fed and shrinking its footprint.
0: That's Connor Hansen of the Fox Business Channel. 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
4: Partly to mostly cloudy today. We'll likely see some showers in the evening and maybe an isolated thunder shower overnight tonight. Highs likely near 70 away from the lake, but in the 60s lakeside with a steady breeze off Lake Michigan. We warm up, though, for Sunday and the holiday Monday. I'm Fox 6 Chief Meteorologist Rob Haswell.
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1: 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It's The Investment Show with Annex Wealth Management on News Talk 1130 WISN. Our week in review in just a minute. Busy show this hour. And hopefully some of your questions are going to be answered. What if life happens and you decide to pause your 401k contributions? What can happen to your account and how you could have a clear plan to catch up? And your first year of retirement sets the tone. Can your finances support the life you want and how you will spend your time? On the show, as always, for our week in review, Chief Economic Strategist, Dr. Brian Jacobson. Hey, Brian.
2: Hey, it's great to be here.
1: And before we dive in today, a quick moment. This is Memorial Day weekend, and of course, we want to recognize the men and women who gave their lives serving this country. Their sacrifice, of course, is why we get to live, work, invest, and build futures. We talk about on this show, we're grateful, and of course, we remember, and somebody who's been very close to this, our very own wealth manager, Kent Helene. Hey, Kent.
3: Thanks for having me.
1: Give us a little bit about your background.
3: So, coming out of high school, joined the Marine Corps Reserve and infantry. Absolutely loved it. So, went to boot camp, went to school of infantry, traveled around, did some training. We had no deployments, a couple canceled, but overall, we did some training in Korea, training all over the place. It was a lot of fun. Absolutely missed the guys, but all the good things come to an end.
2: Now, Kent, I have to ask, what led you then into becoming a wealth manager?
3: It's a good question. I grew up, my father was heavily into commercial real estate and was always talking about lessons in economics, and we'd listen to AM talk show radio on the way to school and the way home from school and whatever else, and was still trying to decide what I wanted to do while I was doing Marine Corps stuff and everything else, and realized I was listening to audiobooks on economics and decided, well, now's as good a time as any to use my military benefits to go back to school. We had a deployment set for Afghanistan in 2019, and that got canceled about 2 months out.
2: Oh, wow.
3: So we had a whole big scramble where everybody was trying to figure out, what are we going to do? Are we going back to work? Guys had quit their job. Guys had not signed up for school. So yeah, that's where I decided to go back to school.
2: Wow, that's quite the adventure. Now, you said something about enjoying boot camp. I've always heard that's like one of the hardest parts of it, all the discipline. I mean, everything's outside of your control. And I'd love you to maybe draw some parallels to how you can apply those lessons to being a wealth manager, or how you coach and maybe instruct clients.
3: That's a really good analogy and kind of way to tie things together. So yeah, you're right. Everything is out of your control, but at the same time, everything is in your control, because if you do what you're supposed to be doing, like staying invested, not fretting when the market has short-term volatility, but grand scheme of things, yeah, your whole day is planned out for you. But if you're following those things, right things happen, good things happen, you come out the other side and you're where you want to be.
2: It's
3: so
2: kind of like trust the process. Is that one of the big lessons? Yeah. And now what about the discipline as well? I'm not talking about physical discipline, obviously physically fit and all that, but like more the mental aspect of it. Was there anything that you kind of noticed changed as you were going through boot camp and that carries through to today as far as how you live your life?
3: Yes, there was one really interesting speech. We had a chaplain talk to us when we first got there, and I'd never thought about it this way, but it was essentially, hey, you're here now, your body's here now, but you're still mentally at home, you're still mentally in your rhythm, you haven't transitioned to this atmosphere yet. In 2, 3, 4 weeks, you will. Your mind will be here, your body will be here, but same thing inverse is going to happen. You're going to go home, whether that's on leave or shift somewhere else, and you're still going to be in that boot camp mentality.
2: Yeah.
3: So tying that now into saying wealthy individuals transitioning from working and saving and living underneath their means, and now they're getting into retirement and they have this nest egg that they built up. And by far the most common conversation I have is, we've built this, but we can't spend it, or we don't want to spend it, or how much can we spend? So getting into retirement, saying, no, no, no, you worked very, very hard throughout your whole life. You lived underneath your means. We're planning properly throughout your entire retirement now. This is how much we can do with that retirement plan. Go out, enjoy, spend, do that trip that you wanted to do, fix up the bathroom that you wanted to fix up. So yeah, that switch of mentality of, you're here, you're working, you're saving, now you're in retirement. It takes a while.
2: Yeah, that newfound freedom can probably be a little overwhelming for some people. Did you kind of experience that as you transitioned from being there, especially like boot camp, everything was regimented, all of a sudden the newfound freedom of college?
3: Yes and no. That I think that just kind of sticks with you. So yeah, college was probably a very different experience for me. It was go to class, listen, and then go home. And I did not live on campus at that point. I had a wife and kids and that sort of thing. So it was very, this is the way we're doing things. And yeah, staying up late at night to study after hanging out with the kids. It was right around COVID time as well, too. We had twin boys. So yeah, it was the discipline there to just keep chugging along was very much useful.
1: Wealth manager Ken Helene, thank you for your service.
3: Thank you, and thanks for having me.
1: Dr. Brian Jacobson, chief economic strategist, thanks for being on the show as always.
2: Thank you.
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10: Hello.
1: Tom works every day helping people understand how their workplace retirement plans fit into the bigger financial picture. People, also companies. On the personal side, why might someone consider pausing contributions to their retirement savings plan right now?
10: I think it really comes down to, at a super base level, it's a question of cash flow. Everyone has a limited amount of money to work with. Some people, it's more limited than others, right? I mean, some people have a very high limit. Some people have a lower limit. But we all have a limit. And so when you're looking at retirement as one of those things that we allocate money to, if you're looking at changing your contribution level, lowering it perhaps, it's usually because you need that money for some other thing. It becomes a question of priorities and then just practicality of your budget. And so we do encounter this a lot because, like you said, we work with lots of employers out there and all of their employees, and we're having these conversations every day. It always varies, but this is something that does come up.
1: Yeah, especially when it comes to companies and you're thinking if something circumstantial happens in your life, should you hit that panic button?
10: Right. And I say, as the retirement plan guy and the 401k guy, obviously I am very much in favor of saving for retirement. And I don't love it when people take away from those contributions. However, I do understand that, again, it's part of your overall budget. I am a big believer in the long-term value of money. So I do think every little bit counts, especially earlier in career. So younger people, I say, hey, even if you're only doing 5% because you've got these student loans you need to take care of and this other stuff, totally get it. But try to get the ball rolling, because the sooner you start, it's amazing what that turns into 20, 30 years later. Now, I have had situations where there was one situation years and years ago before I worked at Annex, and I was in a room and I was talking about the plan and what a great plan it was. And this person in front of me said, you know, I can't afford to do this. Now, she had a very tall Starbucks in front of her. And so then we got into a question about what is the priority? What can you afford? What can't you afford? That's another question altogether. Again, these are the conversations we have with people. They're good questions.
1: So what are some of the practical steps someone should take if they do decide to pause or reduce retirement contributions?
10: I would say before you go to reduce or pause it, put a timeline in for when you're going to boost it back up. Give yourself a deadline, because it should be a temporary situation. If you're already contributing to a retirement savings, you're doing that for a reason. You've chosen to make that a priority. Something comes up in your life, try to give yourself a, okay, 3 months from now, I'm getting back on the saddle, or 6 months, whatever the case may be, and then do your best to hold yourself to it. And then start looking around and saying, are there other places I can cut? Because oftentimes there are. Now, sometimes there aren't. It really becomes a question of get hyper-focused on what's going on with your money so that you can make sure you're being intentional about how you're deploying that limited asset.
1: Now, I know me, if I were to pause my contributions or my percentage, I would forget. Now, what kind of plan can be put in place to help yourself get reminded of that?
10: Inertia is one of the most beautiful and most dangerous parts of the industry. Well, a lot of times people, once they start saving, it just keeps going, and that's the good part. Once you stop, though, it has the same effect. So again, I would say you have to be very intentional about it on the front end, because there are ways to, once you are saving, in most 401k plans, you can do auto increase features. So say you start at 5%, but you really want to get to 12%. You can put into most retirement plan systems, every year, increase my contribution by 1 or 2% until I get to 12 or 15%. So there are a lot of cool technological automatic features for increasing. However, once you have stopped, I'm not aware of any, you know, systematic functions that would start it back up again. So that is something that you're going to have to put on yourself. Put it in your calendar. Say, okay, 3 months from now, you're going to put that thing. Hey, don't forget, turn your 401k contributions back on. But ultimately, this always comes back to your personal responsibility. It is your financial future. It's not your employer's financial future. It's yours. And so you have to take responsibility for making it happen. Absolutely. Use all the resources at your disposal. I love it when we meet with employees and we get to help them with this stuff. If you are a client of Annex Wealth Management and you haven't sat down with a member of my team, please do, because it'll be a lot easier for you. But in the end, if you choose not to sit down with us, that's a choice that you made. And so it always ultimately comes back to, you have to make the choices.
1: And if somebody did pause, let's say I paused for 3 months, how aggressive do I need to be to feel like I'm catching back up?
10: That is the problem with pausing, is then now you put yourself in a situation where you're having to catch up. So I would say, at a minimum, start back where you were. let's use the 4% example. If you're there, get back in at 4 and then commit to going up to 5 faster than you had been planning to do so before, and then to 6. Keep your eye on that longer term goal of what's that amount you're looking. Like I said, somewhere between 10 and 15%. 15 would be a better number than 10, obviously. But again, trying to be realistic with people's overall budget expectations, push yourself, challenge yourself is what I would say.
1: Great stuff as always. Tom Parks, Director of Retirement Plan Services at Annex Wealth Management. Thank you, Tom.
10: Thank you.
1: Tom Parks inspiring us to save, meaning that something might come up when you need to pause your 401k. If, when that happens, Annex can help you get back on track. News Talk 1130, WISN, the investment show from Annex Wealth Management continues. It's been a busy month. Next month, the Women in Wealth series continues, Saving the Family Cottage. 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Financial planning specialist Arabella Parents is on the show. Hey, Arabella.
16: Hello.
1: And Chief Growth Officer at Annex, Mark Beck.
17: Thanks, Joe. You know, Arabella, one of the interesting things about financial planning is you've got some variables that are unknown, but we do our best to build scenarios around them with some degree of, I guess, predictability of outcome. And when we think about decision points and variables, one of the inevitable ones we have to think about is life expectancy. And thankfully, I think none of us knows exactly what that is. I don't know if you'd want to know, right?
16: Right.
17: I certainly don't think I would, but we do have to maybe use some context clues that can help us navigate around different possible scenarios and things. I think about this for someone that maybe has persistent health issues or genetics in the family that have indicated that, you know, shorter or longer life expectancies are pretty normal in their family. What are your thoughts in terms of how we start to frame that out and maybe initially some of the impacts it has as we're formulating financial plans with people?
16: It's never comfortable to think about and have discussions around death. No one wants to say, this is for sure when I think I'm going to pass away.
17: Like an expiration date, for example, right?
16: Right. And I don't love having those conversations where I have to ask a client that question. But unfortunately, your life expectancy really can determine a lot of planning considerations. There's quite a number of things where if you think that you're going to live longer or shorter, we may change our strategy around that. A lot of people come in saying, my parents passed away well into their 90s, or I've even had people come in saying that every single male in my family has passed away before the age of 60. I want to spend all my money now. I don't care about my long-term planning. Now, that is not a good outlook to take in our opinion. However, we can strategize around that. If you think that you're going to pass away prematurely, you don't think you have a very long life expectancy, let's plan around so that if you do live longer than anticipated, you're not going to run out of money, but potentially we could set up certain distributions or even an annuity to really look at how long your life expectancy is, how long you're planning on paying out, and really how long you think you're going to need to take distributions.
17: And you might think about some trade-offs there, right? So you're talking about the person that was going to pass away early. There's risk that you live longer in that scenario. So you wouldn't want the trade-off to be, I spent all my money before I turned 60 and I lived out the next 15 years of my life completely broke, if you were fortunate enough to continue to live well beyond that. So you might have a trade-off in terms of, well, I would like a more active lifestyle early, but what is my minimum maintain my food and financial security? What is that outlook? So I think you could help people look at those two different approaches and think about it logically to say, okay, here's how we're going to help you navigate that. So you don't end up just flat broke, but also you do prioritize maybe your active years if you are seriously concerned about an early

0: expiration date.
1: Right. And a large part of these conversations is around Social Security, because Social Security, you can start that anywhere between 62 and 70 for most people. And so really that question comes in of, if I have a shortened or a longer life expectancy, when should I be starting my Social Security? And depends on your exact financial plan and the strategy. However, it's a general rule of thumb that if you believe that you have a shortened life expectancy, that you could consider starting Social Security earlier on so that you're getting more payments. So you start when you're 62, you're receiving payments a little bit earlier. Hopefully you get in more before you pass away. Whereas the opposite is true for someone who thinks that they're going to live a lot longer, where since you have that many more years, let's delay your Social Security. Let's get that growth built in. Every single year that you delay beyond your full retirement age, you're getting an 8% growth. So if you're delaying even to the age of 70, well, then your benefit is bigger for all those extra years that you're living beyond the average life expectancy. So it's really just about maximizing your number of payments, the amount of those payments, and really aligning that with your plan and your expectations.
0: And what changes in that dynamic when we're talking about a married couple? I'll just use myself as an example so nobody feels uncomfortable out there. But if I'm likely to die much earlier than my wife, you know, on one hand, I might think I want to start my Social Security as soon as possible so I get as much back, because I've worked a long time and I've paid a lot of money into Social Security. So I want to start that. But I also want to make sure that my wife is financially secure no matter what happens to me if I die early. What, in your mind, from a planning perspective, do you see as trade-offs that might go into that dynamic?
1: Yeah, you're hitting on something really important here, Mark, which is the survivor benefit for Social Security. So it is a strategy with married couples where the spouse with the larger benefit delays their benefit so that when they pass away, that larger benefit would go to their spouse as the survivor benefit. And oftentimes when one spouse is delaying their benefit, we can pair that with the other spouse with the smaller benefit starting theirs earlier to help with that cash flow in the meantime. Now, again, it's all dependent on exactly what size your benefits are, your age differences, your life expectancies, but there's a lot of different considerations for timing not only your own, but how your own benefit works and intermingles with your spouse's benefit.
0: As you were explaining that, I was thinking to myself also from a tax planning perspective about what we maybe alarmingly call the widow's tax, which is really how our tax picture changes when we go from a married couple filing jointly to, in my scenario, if I were to pass away and my wife lives out the rest of her retirement years, presumably single, and what the tax picture looks like. There are some strategies in terms of maybe hedging tax risk that we would start to introduce in that scenario as well.
1: Right. You're used to having these very cushy, larger married filing jointly tax brackets and then going down to that compressed single tax bracket once the surviving spouse is considered single. And so really the consideration here is, do we want to take advantage of these larger married filing jointly brackets while we know that both spouses are still alive? And so often if there's a large age gap or if there's a shortened life expectancy where we expect one spouse to be single in the later years for longer, we start looking at maybe we are realizing taxes now rather than later to take advantage of the space that they have in their bracket, such as through Roth conversions or intentionally realizing income in other ways.
0: Yeah, thanks, Arabella. You know, all of that in my mind sort of sums up to what we mean when we talk about your personal situation and circumstances and priorities and objectives.
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2: 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Talking about family gifting, often bringing up equal parts excitement and maybe a little hesitation. Many people want to help children or grandchildren today, but you might be worrying about whether you need those assets later, especially when long-term care planning comes to mind. Can be very, very expensive. Tom Burkholz, Manager of Financial Planning at Annex, is here to talk through some of those fears, breaking down what gifting really means and how to build a living legacy with confidence. Hey, Tom.
8: Hey, thanks for having me.
2: Thanks for being here. A lot of people like the idea of gifting during their lifetime. You see a lot of smiling faces. It makes you feel good. And what is the biggest emotional barrier that you're seeing holding them back?
8: Yeah, agreed. It's certainly rising in popularity now to gift during life. And it's really a beautiful thing if you think about it, helping a grandkid or your child afford a house or pay off student loans or things like that. What we are seeing is retirees are facing this mental balancing act between wanting to gift over their lifetime, helping out their family, but also keeping enough money around for their own retirement and preserving enough, especially for long-term care. That's a huge anxiety point for a lot of retirees is, well, what if I need this money for long-term care?
2: And we talk about the emotional side of things, the phrase long-term care anxiety. Why is that so common?
8: It's common because a lot of people have heard the statistic through the Department of HHS that 70% of adults over the age of 65 are going to need long-term care at some point in their life. However, what's interesting as well is that according to Genworth, the average cost and duration of your long-term care event is probably going to be a lot less than what you think. So according to Genworth, the average duration of a long-term care event is only 3 years. And the average cost for around 75 to 80% of long-term care events out there is actually less than $250,000. So for many families, they can, not only is the event going to be kind of short in duration, it's going to maybe cost less, and they could, in some cases, self-fund. Their financial plan is strong enough, they have the capacity to self-fund a long-term care event.
2: Planning and looking at those numbers and clearing up one of the biggest misconceptions, the idea that people can only gift up to a certain amount. What is the story behind that?
8: Yeah, in this country, we have an annual gift tax exclusion rule. It changes every year with inflation. So it's been $15,000 in the past, went up to $16,000. This year it's $19,000. There's ways to increase this, getting creative with gift splitting and whatnot. But there's a lot of focus on the $19,000 annual gift limit. But that's really only part of the story and something Americans commonly misunderstand. Because in reality, you can actually tap into your lifetime gift and estate exemption, which today is $15 million per person. Or if you're married, it's $30 million. You double it to $30 million. So in practice, that simply requires filing one additional tax form with your taxes, which is Form 709. And this allows you or enables you to gift well above that $19,000 without paying any gift tax.
2: Tom Burkholz can help you with some of those forms. It's always about the forms, Tom,
8: right?
2: Manager of Financial Planning at Annex. So if someone wants to start gifting, but they might be a little bit nervous about overstepping the rules or their portfolio, what are some of the first steps that you recommend?
8: Yeah, you want to start with a financial projection and just make sure that your financial plan is solid and that you can self-fund a long-term care event, because the worst case scenario is you start gifting all this money and you run out of money in your own lifetime. So that's what you want to avoid. And then also just working with a tax-aware advisor who can help you properly structure the gift in a good way and make sure it's reported correctly on your tax return as well.
2: Just the phrase alone sets a big new mindset with all kinds of emotions and numbers. Shifting from death planning to living planning, kind of our focus here today. What does creating a living legacy look like for some families versus a plan for after they're gone?
8: Yeah, because traditionally legacy has meant passing assets after death. But today we're seeing more and more families embrace this different approach where they actually see the impact of their own generosity as they're still alive, as they're living. They can see their gifting, supporting their children and grandchildren, and seeing the student loans being paid off or seeing the first home purchase. All those things are really important for this kind of new generation of retirees.
2: That's sort of the emotional part of it too. You get to see the fruits of your labor helping your family and loved ones.
8: Right.
2: So for someone listening right now who still might be on the fence, what is one reason to rethink how they're approaching gifting?
8: Yeah, if this is a goal of yours, just work with an advisor, do the projections, make sure it makes sense for your own situation, but also really understand, I want a huge takeaway today, be that you can gift over the annual gift tax exclusion tax-free if you structure it the right way and submit the proper tax form. So don't let that limit the amount of gifting you're giving, because there's ways to get around it.
2: Based on your situation, there are many ways to make people in your family, your loved ones, happy. He is the manager of financial planning here at Annex. Tom Burkholz, thanks for being here.
8: My pleasure.
2: This is the Investment Show from Annex Wealth Management, News Talk 1130 WISN. In a few minutes, what will the first year of retirement look like with the kind of lifestyle you'd like to have? And everything you're hearing on this show can pop into your inbox on Sunday mornings, helping you stay up to date with the latest market trends and things we're watching for Annex clients. All you got to do is search Annex Axiom right from your phone and connect with us on LinkedIn, Facebook, Instagram, YouTube while you're on your phone, and get our Week in Review video that includes things to watch heading into the next week. 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And of course, the Women in Wealth show, you'll hear it live on the radio this afternoon at 2 o'clock and every Saturday on WISN. Financial planning specialist Arabella Perrins is here, and chief growth officer at Annex, Mark Beck.
0: Arabella, one of the conversations I like to have with clients is around how we add value. And, you know, of course, being great at managing investments is core to what we do. And we talk a lot about comprehensive planning on this show, which helps with great decision making and those key points along the way. One of the areas I think is often underappreciated is how we help people identify and then work to mitigate risks. And risk comes in a lot of different flavors in many different areas. Some that you didn't think about right away, you're probably thinking about right now, but some that you don't. The kind of obvious one that requires some conversation, dialogue with clients is around the investment portfolio, but really accumulation investment portfolio and strategic distribution around risk tolerance and risk capacity. Two different terms that we use, two different ways we help people stay what I would say is within guardrails to make sure that what happens in the markets doesn't dictate what happens in their financial lives in terms of financial planning. I'll briefly just kind of define these, and then I'd like your just input in terms of what you've seen with client engagement. So risk tolerance, this is sleep at night. So this is the ability to stay committed to a long-term investment plan regardless of short-term volatility. Risk capacity is the financial ability to do that, such that when we have a down market, it doesn't impact how we're spending our lifestyle, but also doesn't disrupt our ability to continue to save or accumulate or distribute appropriately because we've protected our capacity to do that. So those are kind of the two ways I look at that. I'd love to hear kind of your thoughts, like I said, in terms of what you've seen with client engagement and how this has helped shape some of the planning advice that we give.
1: There's a common misconception that risk is one-dimensional. It's just, what's the amount of risk that I can take? It's just this one thing. However, like you mentioned, there is a bunch of variety and flavors to risk as a concept. There's the tolerance versus the capacity. I like to think of it as the amount of risk you are willing to take versus the amount of risk you're able to take. And that doesn't always align. Like, for example, myself, I would say that I naturally am very conservative. I don't love taking a bunch of risk. But because I'm very young, I have so many years until my retirement to participate in that market growth. I have a lot of capacity for risk. Really, it's recommended that I should be taking a lot of risk because I'm not taking distributions from my portfolio. I'm saving it away. I'm tucking it away. Whereas it's the opposite for those who are much closer to retirement, where now you're starting to think about taking distributions from that portfolio. You've done a great job of saving over your lifetime, and now it's time to take it out. And there's actually research that indicates there's a band of a few years around your retirement in which it is very important how the market does to determine, and your distributions within that as well, but to determine the success of your retirement. And so taking a lot of risk right after retirement, keeping a very risky portfolio, if the economy is bad, if the market goes down, that could have a very long-lasting impact on your retirement. Now, some people have a very high tolerance for risk. They're willing to take it. However, being closer to retirement means that we're often advising people to rebalance their portfolio to be a little bit less risky so that you can be taking portfolio distributions without worrying if the market is bad that day and if you're, you know, really hurting yourself in your portfolio by taking money out when it's at a low. The stocks aren't performing necessarily as well.
0: So let me give you a sort of a point, counterpoint to think about and react to. So you were talking about you're young, you should take a lot of risk for accumulation. I totally agree with that. However, sometimes what you hear from people is, I stopped contributing to my 401k because the market was going down. And all I saw was that every time I put money in via my paycheck deduction, my account went down by more than I even contributed. So I stopped contributing. To me, that speaks to tolerance to risk. Would you agree with that?
1: Yes, that really speaks to that gut feeling, that negative feeling of, oh my gosh, my accounts are going down. I don't feel good about this. And the risk tolerance goes to, are you able to sleep at night when your stocks are down, when your portfolio isn't doing as well? Because you need to be able to take those down days in order to get that overall growth, the highs and the lows. It's all part of the package when it comes to having a higher risk tolerance. Give my own analogy here in response to what you just said, which is, that's like me going to the mall and saying that because a shirt is on a severe discount, that it means it's not worth nearly as much. It's still the same shirt. However, you know, 10 years from now, it might be considered vintage and it's worth way more. Right? So really, it just comes down to, it's still the same stock. However, it just is priced differently at different times. And so you can almost consider it a sale when you're buying it, when the market's doing poorly, when it's low, because you're buying it at a very low price and it could go up in the future. That's really where the growth is. You know, we've all heard the buy low, sell high, but the natural inclination for many people is when the market starts crashing, oh my gosh, we have to sell everything. I don't want it to go even lower. That's the complete opposite, in which you are trying to sell at the low when you should be doing the exact opposite. And that's something we have a lot of conversations with clients about, is we should not panic when there's the lows. We really have to continue riding it out so that there is the high. If you have a low risk tolerance, we can, of course, structure your portfolio so that there's not quite as much volatility there and not quite as much subject to that risk. However, really, it just plays into, we need to be conscious of not only the amount of capacity, but what is our tolerance? Are we freaking out every single time there's a low in the market, a bad day? And how should we restructure our portfolio accordingly?
0: You know, I like shirt on sale analogy. I would say that investing seems to be one of those only areas where there's an inverse perception of value versus risk. Because when there's a sale, your perception of value goes up.
1: Right.
0: But in the investment world, when it's a sale, people's perception of value goes down. So the way I help people counteract that when they're in that kind of accumulation phase is to get them to focus on shares. Think about accumulation in terms of buying more shares. So yes, you saw the value go down. Yes, the account value is less than it was. But every time you're making that contribution, look at how many more shares you're buying at that point. If you focus on that accumulation of shares over time, history has shown us the stock market goes up in value, and so those shares become more and more value, and so you accelerate your ability to accumulate wealth.
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2: 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Sorting your budget and Social Security strategy to protecting your loved ones and adjusting to life without that 9-to-5. 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Hi, Mike.
16: Hi, Joe.
2: You've seen a lot of portfolios, and one of the first things people talk about when retiring is, of course, money. What should someone prioritize right at the start of that?
16: You know, one of the first things that is the best place to start is to really understand what your spend is. We're talking budgets, we're talking our monthly expenditures that we're going to go through and what we're anticipating to go through. Because the reality is that one spigot, the income spigot, is turned off. And when we start thinking about portfolios and distribution of those dollars from that portfolio, we want to know how much we need. And retirement does get broken down into a couple phases. It's not all the same in the beginning of your retirement as it is near the end of your retirement either. And so we always think having a benchmark as far as what we anticipate we're going to spend, add a little cushion on to that as well, really helps drive conversations.
2: When you first have that conversation with somebody, they retire, they want to celebrate, they want to have that first big trip or first big purchase. Are you able to come up with a plan for something like that, or do you usually need to pump the brakes a little bit right away?
16: No, we absolutely want to lean into that. You've worked for many years and we want you to enjoy those first years of retirement. And so we plan around that, Joe. It's fairly simple and a routine thing that we do on a daily basis, but we want to encourage people to start thinking about these things. So if your normal spend was X on an annual basis, you deserve to put a little bit of a cushion in there for your first couple of years of retirement. And we have the capacity to converse about that with you, explore other things that may pop up as well, share stories that we've seen with other families of pieces that have come out of the blue that they didn't anticipate, just so that we can help reduce the surprise that it comes with it, but then also stress test your plan to make sure that it works.
2: On to Social Security and some other income streams that come up often. What should folks have on the radar as they plan that part of it?
16: I'll give you a story, Joe. A lot of times, financial planners will say, you know, your situation is like a 100-piece puzzle, and there's a lot of things that we want to put together to make it all work. If you worked on a 100-piece puzzle, that's fun, and maybe you lose your attention. So what I like to think of it is, if we boil it down to like a 5-piece puzzle, Social Security is one of those pieces. We all can figure out the 5-piece puzzle, hopefully. Pretty simple now. But Social Security is one of those core pieces. And the big question always is, when do I turn it on? And there is definitely a math computation that comes into play where we could say, without a doubt, this is when you want to have Social Security turned on. There's some other elements that come into it where we say, well, there are assumptions that we just don't know about. But when we think of this puzzle piece being one of five or so big pieces that are out there, if certain competing elements like lifestyle, cash flow, tax mitigation, spousal surviving benefits are things that are important to you, we want to give considerations to those other four pieces and how they relate to this Social Security element.
2: And so beyond the money and the income, personal protection might be overlooked sometimes when it comes to certain people's portfolios. What should people think about when it comes to their loved ones and their own security?
16: There's quite a bit there with regards to risk. So it is not uncommon for us to be able to walk through with a family certain elements of what we like to call estate planning hygiene that would actually be in their best benefit should something happen to them. Fixes that are as easy as filling out a document at your local bank, as example. What we would like to do is help avoid those potholes with you and navigate them should they present themselves.
2: Having to avoid the potholes, just being prepared for that. And you talk to families when it comes to, let's just say, a couple. Unfortunate things happen if it ends up being one of them as time goes on into retirement. Do you talk to them as couples and also as individuals?
16: It's always interesting and it's always a challenge. And a lot of this is just having conversations with both people at the table. Yes, there's the entity as the family, but then there's individual demands and individual wants that we're always working around and making sure that it works.
2: You know, preparing mentally and emotionally for that shift as well. Is that coming up with some of the clients too?
16: All the time. It never stops. All of our wealth managers here have the opportunity to work with people in a pre-retirement stage, that first year of retirement, and even families that are well into their retirement. And I can honestly say there isn't a single person that has said, when I started to when I completed, it was exactly how I thought it would go. Yeah. And it was exactly what we anticipated, because things change. And that's very natural, and that's actually very healthy too. And so we want to be able to be collaborative with all of our families so that we know that we're hitting the nail on the head for you with regards to your goals and your objectives.
2: And Mike's been talking with a smile throughout our conversation here, and we want to make retirement enjoyable. And Annex would love to see if we can help you do that. Associate Director of Growth at Annex Wealth Management, Mike Kirk, thanks for joining us.
16: Thank you, Joe.
2: 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Financial Planning Specialist Arabella Perrins is here, and Chief Growth Officer at Annex, Mark Beck.
0: Arabella, a little earlier in the show, we were talking about risk tolerance and risk capacity. And there's another piece of that equation that's really important for people to consider, which is liquidity. And liquidity in the financial world really relates to how easily can you turn an investment into cash. Some things are very liquid, easy to trade, becomes cash very, very simply. Some things have gates or barriers to them, which might be tradability, but also might be imposed contractually. For example, deferred sales charges, things like that, that exist with some financial products that are out there in the world. And I think when people are building their portfolio, they have to consider liquidity. Making sure you cover liquidity risk is one of the key characteristics to being able to stick to kind of a long-term investment strategy. So stocks and bonds, for example, tend to be very liquid, easy to sell those. Even if you go into the bond market, we start with treasuries, extremely liquid, corporates from large corporations, pretty liquid. But if you get all the way down to thinly traded municipal bonds, for example, there's more of a bid system where we have to put that out to bid, determine if the bid is adequate, should we sell it, should we not sell it, in which case we have to be much more cautious around pricing and how we turn that into cash. So those are some of the characteristics, I think. You know, as you've seen this play out, we're building tax strategies, distribution strategies, supporting the retirement plan. How impactful do you think making sure that we account for liquidity is in that planning process?
1: So important that people understand where the liquidity is within their portfolio and where the liquidity isn't. You know, quite often life insurance and annuity products have surrender schedules. And so once you buy into an annuity, for example, there can be surrender schedules. I've seen ones as long as 14 years where they're taking a chunk out of it if you try to surrender it or liquidate it. And so there's a lot of charges that could potentially be involved. Not every product has it, but it's important to understand when and where these charges apply, because if you need to, you have an emergency, you need to take a distribution, where are you able to take these distributions from that are liquid, and where wouldn't you be able to take these funds from? And something that's interesting is that it's not necessarily tied to very conservative or very aggressive products. Liquidity issues tend to be present in all sorts of places. And so it's important to understand exactly when and where it's applying to you.
0: Things that are a little more aggressive from an investment perspective. The other consideration that you have to take into account is the likelihood that you might be in a down market when you have to liquidate something. So it may be very easy to trade, to liquidate, but what is the possibility that you're going to have to do that into a down market? So money markets, ultra short-term bond funds, short treasury bonds, highly unlikely to have negative principal value from where you made the investment to when you have to liquidate it. So very appropriate on ultra short-term. Stock investments, right? We all know there's volatility there. Worst case scenario is you need that money back and you have to sell it into a down market because you just turned a dollar into, say, 75 cents, and then you have to sell it. Understanding liquidity, where you protect your liquidity, but also how you protect your long-term nature of your investment portfolio, making those things work together, I think that's the most critical aspect to this.
2: 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For Mark Beck and Arabella Perrins, I'm Joe Kraus. Have a great weekend. We'll talk again next Saturday on The Investment Show from Annex Wealth Management on News Talk 1130 WISN. 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
24: The discussions continuing. I'm Paul Stevens, Fox News. Talks and negotiations with Iran continuing with the U.S. and Iran struggle.

0: that Iran and the U.S. can get a deal. His concern lies within the fact that Iran, according to him, has a history of overplaying the cards they are dealt.
1: And that's Fox's Jeff Paul in Dubai. Director of National Intelligence Tulsi Gabbard stepping down amid her husband's cancer diagnosis.
2: The Director of National Intelligence Tulsi Gabbard, who oversees 18 agencies that keep the most important secrets in government, will leave her post on June 30th to help her husband as he fights an aggressive and rare form of bone cancer. She made the announcement after informing the president, according to reporting from Fox Digital. Gabbard posted a copy of the letter that she wrote to President Trump. Speaking of her husband, she said he faces major challenges in the coming weeks and months. At this time, I must step away from public service to be by his side and fully support him through this battle. Trump responded, Tulsi has done an incredible job and we will miss her. Gabbard is the fourth Trump cabinet official to leave during the president's second term in office.
1: And that's Fox's David Spunt. 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
6: The Brewers beat the Dodgers in their series opener, their four straight win. Milwaukee pitching holding LA to three hits. William Contreras, a three-run homer. 110th running of the Indy 500 tomorrow from Indianapolis Motor Speedway. In the NBA, the Thunder topped the Spurs to take a 2-1 lead in the Western Conference Finals. On the ice, the Golden Knights come from behind to beat Colorado. They take a 2-0 lead in the West Finals. I'm Trey Bender.
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1: Yes, how are you, Paul?
0: Paul is good. How is Nick?
1: Good.
0: Hey, can I tell you something? It just came to my mind.
1: Yeah.
0: Unfortunately, I have two funerals in 1 week, Nick. One was a classmate of mine, way too young, 60.
1: That's way too young.
0: It is. Here's where I'm going with
1: death
0: this.
1: Death comes in threes, so I hate saying that, but like...
0: My wife said that, and I said that's superstition.
1: It's pretty real, dude.
0: Do you think it
1: from
0: is?
1: From my experience, like, I feel like someone else is coming.
0: Everybody says, thanks, that really helped me.
1: You know what it is, though? It's not necessarily someone you're close to. It just could be some random distant, like, you know, so-and-so died? Could even be a celebrity. Like, so it's not like, oh my God, someone close to you is going to...
0: Even celebrities, when they report them, they do seem to come in threes, don't they?
1: It's a thing. I've just seen it in my own life. Like, when you go to one funeral, all of a sudden, like... Mm. It's just weird. I don't know.
0: My friend Joe passed away, a full military honors, a veteran of Desert Storm, and just a lifelong friend. Here's in typical Wisconsin fashion. What do? You meet at a bar before the service. And at the bar, we toasted Joe. And then we went to the service. And it was good. Everything was good. Here's what a lady who's involved in what you do. She flips homes. A big fan of the show.
1: Oh.
0: Huge fan of the show. I've known her since high school. Comes up to me and says, Paul, we're driving to Madison last weekend listening to you and Nick. And you asked him a question. The question was, how do you determine the value of a home? When you make an offer to buy a home in cash as is condition, which sums up your company. That's what we'll talk about for the next hour. And I said, yeah, we often talk about that. She goes, here's the problem. We drove around the block waiting for the answer. You took a commercial break, came back. You never answered it. You went off on a tangent. Funny.
1: Well, tangents are what,
0: She said it in a lighthearted
1: way. That sounds like us. And I laugh about it because that's fine. That's the whole point of the show.
0: I promised her we'd answer it this week. That's what I'm getting to.
1: I'm glad you promised because, yeah, we can do that. we can do that. And there is an answer. We kind of fly off the handle sometimes. You know?
0: Kelly, if you're listening... We're going to answer it because that is the heart of what you do. You'll make an offer to buy a property with a cash offer as is condition. But how do you, Nick, know how to come up with that offer without either A, insulting the owner or offering too much, too little? Is it accurate? And how do you know what to offer? Maybe that's where we start the show today. By the way, Memorial Day weekend, right?
1: Yes.
0: Which we memorialize those. Speaking of my friend Joe, who 2 years of... toured. I mean, he did 2 years in Desert Storm. Nick, amazing, right?
1: Wow.
0: When we take, I think, we take our military for granted. Right now, they're
1: a lot of people do. They don't get it.
0: Or they get old. Oh, I'm so sick of Trump, you know, talking about military and all that stuff. What do you mean sick of it? Without those folks, we would not have those freedoms that we take for granted. Freedom of speech. Those very people in the streets that shout and protest and get in our face with whistles and bullhorns. You have a right to do that.
1: Yeah.
0: You do. I don't like it, but you have a
1: right. I think most people take the military for granted. They see people in uniform and it's like, that's, people just don't get it. Like, that's the reason you exist. Like, the reason we exist on a day-to-day in America and all the luxuries that... The problem is we have so many good luxuries that we genuinely don't know what they are until they're all stripped from us. I think that's just how the human psyche works. But when they're all stripped, we're like, whoa, we had it all. Like, we had it all.
0: Travel
1: so
0: the
1: I guess
0: world.
1: What my point is, the reason we had it all, I would say it pretty much all maps back to military force.
0: Absolutely.
1: The reason America exists in the form it is and the things you enjoy every day, it's standing on military force. Whether it was the original Revolutionary War to just, you know, who we had to fight and when throughout history to the defensive protection side of the military, like people don't get that. You know, peace, diplomacy, meetings and all this other stuff. I get that. People fly and they have different conferences and summits. All the leaders get together and talk about policy and treaties, X, Y, and Z. Dude, the bottom line is.
0: When the
1: military force is the reason we exist the way we do. In fact, I was talking to a friend of mine.
0: And thankful we have the biggest and best
1: A friend
0: military.
1: Of mine who's high up in the military. And he basically said, we can do diplomacy and have all these talks and everything. But the reality is, most problems throughout all of human history have been solved by violence. That's not my opinion. I'm not saying that's how it should be. I'm not advocating for
0: You're not even saying it's right
1: violence.
0: Or wrong. You're just factually
1: what
0: speaking.
1: I'm factually stating.
0: Yeah.
1: Violence has solved the majority of major human historical problems. Would you think about history?
0: Revolutionary War.
1: I mean, going way back, but even...
0: But
1: that,
0: George
1: I
0: Washington.
1: I call that recent history, you know, a couple hundred years ago. But you get my point. Civil War, whatever you...
0: Oh, the Civil War.
1: But then you go back to, you know, territory conflict, etc. Violence. I say black. This guy says white. I say up. You say down. Whatever the disagreement is, the bottom line is violence. Period.
0: Is there
1: tell me if I'm missing something.
0: You're not. There's no other... choice in many circumstances, Nick. Maybe it can diplomatically be resolved. In most cases, no, it can't be. And if
1: I'm not advocating for violence, to be clear, what I'm saying is on the historical record, this is how it went down.
0: Let's go back to Japan bombing Pearl Harbor. What was our alternative? To sit there and take it?
1: Correct.
0: Because we were out of the war.
1: Yeah.
0: I mean, FDR is like, we're not involved. We're not involved. We're not involved. Boom. December 7th happens. What about October 7th recently, right?
1: Yeah.
0: I mean, the anti-Semitism in this world right now is through the roof. And when you see these protests, again, they have the right to protest, disagree or agree.
1: Yeah.
0: But it's because of the freedom and your First Amendment.
1: I think there's so many psyops layered into modern life, though. Does everyone know what a psyop is?
0: Explain.
1: PSY is short for psychological operation.
0: Yep.
1: Psy, and then op. Short for operation, psychological operation, PSYOP. It's basically, it's in the same family as propaganda, but it's a little more calculated, premeditated things, happenings, events, etc., that shape the mass consensus of what people believe. It goes into...
0: Joseph Goebbels for Hitler. Really? If you think about propaganda.
1: Or propaganda?
0: Propaganda, really, which is, like you said, less advanced, right? A PSYOP would be more organized strategic campaigns.
1: Yes, yes.
0: Designed to influence.
1: Did you look up the difference or
0: the
1: something?
0: The difference is quite clear as what I see right now.
1: Tell
0: me
1: what it says. I'm curious. But, I mean, they're in the same category of what they're trying to do, but they do different things.
0: An organized strategic campaign, a PSYOP I'm talking about, designed to, now this is important, Nick, to influence the emotions, motives, objective reasoning, and ultimately the behaviors of governments, organizations, and populations. It's a form of information warfare.
1: Yeah.
0: Bingo. That's it. Used primarily to degrade the enemy morale or win the trust of local civilian populations. Think of Germany in the 1930s.
1: Are you describing PSYOP or propaganda?
0: PSYOP.
1: See, to me, it sounds like you're kind of defining propaganda, too.
0: I mean, this is Google's AI definition.
1: Right, but you get my point? Like, that's what I'm saying. They're in the same category.
0: Definitely.
1: Like, yeah, what you described is, to me, a lot of
0: what
1: propaganda
0: is. I think it's the modern-day version of propaganda.
1: It's information warfare. You said it best. It's what it is.
0: They used to drop leaflets. Remember, drop from airplanes?
1: We are in an information war right now. And what I think is the greatest definition of propaganda, actually everyone should read this book. The book is called Propaganda by a guy named Edward Bernays, who is Sigmund Freud's nephew, by the way, just as a side note that I think is relevant because he's the father of modern psychology. Edward Bernays, it was written in the 1920s, so 100 years ago, and his definition of propaganda in its simplest form, and I think you'd agree, what is propaganda? He says, it's real simple, the engineering of consent. And I would say that pretty much sums up everything you just read.
0: The engineering of consent.
1: Yes.
0: Wow.
1: I want the populace to think X at scale. I want them to have this mindset. So I'm going to craft PSYOPs, you know, news outlets, information to engineer them to that way of thinking.
0: And in modern day?
1: And it worked, and we see it in real time.
0: Well, with media, think of not just social media.
1: COVID was an ultra PSYOP. Like, for those who don't, like, fully get PSYOPs, COVID-19 is the pinnacle of what a PSYOP looks like.
0: The sheep mentality. Because everybody else is doing it, i.e. mask wearing.
1: Masks don't work. Okay, let's take them off. Masks do work. Okay, we'll put them on. Like, they engineered our consent. And when they said look left, we looked left. And they're like, okay, we're done looking left. Now I need you all to look right. And everyone looked right. Vaccines are going to prevent the thing 95% effective. Okay, shot, shot, shot. Now they don't, they prevent transmission, but you still can get it. Got it.
0: Or it lessens now the severity.
1: Now you can't, whatever, and I'm just, you know, going off the cuff here. 2020 was 6 years ago, but we all still have it. It should be very fresh on our minds.
0: Historically,
1: just remember this.
0: Yeah, you're right, Nick.
1: They make, part of propaganda and psyops, Paul, is making us look away from a thing. It's not always, look at that thing that I want you to believe. The most powerful psyops, in my opinion.
0: Diversionary tactics.
1: Diversion. We don't want you to look over here.
0: Like
1: for
0: a,
1: example.
0: Like a good magician.
1: That's right. Misdirection. That's misdirection. The foundation of magic. Look over here. I used to be a magician. And I will tell you, the foundation, just on a side note.
0: By the way, can I just say something?
1: What?
0: Totally out of left field.
1: What?
0: I saw a post with you and your kids doing the basketball spin.
1: Oh, yeah,
0: I didn't know you're on the Harlem Globetrotters.
1: I am, yeah.
0: Unbelievable basketball skills, dude.
1: New Year's Eve, you'll see me down at the Pfizer Forum.
0: I mean, one thing I tried as a kid, to spin the ball my index finger.
1: I've been doing that since I was a kid.
0: But you do it good. Mm-hmm. I mean, you do it perfect, and it kept on going. I can twirl drumsticks. There's certain things I have skills at, drumming, and I learned
1: to twirl.
0: But that's
1: muscle memory. That's what you do.
0: It's muscle memory.
1: Everything. Dude, I can spin the ball, shoot it up into the air, and have it land back on my finger. Like, genuinely.
0: You said stiff and rigid.
1: Well, I was teaching my daughters.
0: That sounds wrong to say on the radio. I'm talking about Nick's index finger.
1: Yeah.
0: You need to keep it stiff and rigid because it works.
1: You need centrifugal force. I mean, it's you know, when the ball's spinning, for what Paul's talking about is where you spin the basketball on your
0: when
1: finger.
0: When I do it, it falls left and right and it gets all wonky. I can do it for about 2 seconds,
1: You need
0: Nick.
1: To have the right centrifugal force. Once you get it, it is like riding a bike. I mean, I've been doing this since I saw my dad do it when I was really young, and I'm like, I want to do that. And
0: you took your daughter's finger, and you go, bring it over here, and then you put it by yours, you pulled it away, and she had it going?
1: She had it going on her finger. Both my daughters had it on their finger. They love it. Yeah.
0: It's fun. Anyway, I like, because I thought that was a cool post.
1: And I can
0: There's
1: keep
0: so
1: it
0: many
1: going.
0: Stupid posts. You can keep it going by spinning it.
1: Yeah, that's right.
0: Anyway, way out of left field, but it pertains kind of to what we're talking
1: magic.
0: About.
1: So basically, the foundation of magic. Yep. If you watch a magician, especially in like a close-up magic, the foundation is misdirection. The magician wants you to look here while he does something over here. That's obviously, there's more nuance in that, but in general, that's how magic works. And magicians are real good at it. In fact, one of the laws of a magician is the audience looks where the magician looks. So if the magician's eyes are up here doing something with his hand, and if you see me visually, you'd understand what I'm saying. You literally can do anything here because human nature is for your eyes to look at what
0: Nick
1: I'm
0: is using
1: looking
0: his
1: at.
0: Left hand. You've got it up in the air. I bet you your right
1: I'm
0: hand.
1: I'm looking at it intensely,
0: so
1: which
0: I
1: makes
0: too.
1: You want to. Like, you don't have a choice almost. That's how powerful that is. I'm like, but look at the I can do anything with my right hand at this point while a huge group of people is right here. You get my point?
0: I do. What about card tricks? Can you do those?
1: I do. I do really intense card tricks. Yeah.
0: Nick
1: very sophisticated ones.
0: Ruiz, a man of many skills and talents. And
1: Renaissance
0: man
1: is what I like to call myself.
0: You are a Renaissance. You're a throwback.
1: Yeah.
0: You're old school in many ways. Mm-hmm. Nick, to my friend Kelly, who is listening, going, get to your stupid answer, Paul, that I've been waiting now 2 weeks for.
1: But what were we on before? We're talking about PSYOPs.
0: But I do have to answer her question.
1: We're going to. But first, we're going to teach her about PSYOPs.
0: She said we drove around the block. And then
1: now you're going to drive around 3 blocks. We're going to make you wait. The mystique is real. I really hope she's listening now. We're going to drive her nuts and go on a longer tangent just because.
0: I love. Finish your PSYOP.
1: Well, no, it's just COVID. What they want to do is make us forget about COVID. Like, you guys, it was 6 years ago. Like, that was yesterday. Did you, like, always remember, they tackled 80-year-old barbers who just wanted to cut hair. They arrested people who were surfing in California.
0: They closed my church.
1: On their own.
0: They closed my church.
1: They closed parks where kids couldn't play basketball and bolted the, you know, the courts down. Like, remember that. They closed Paul's church, but opened liquor stores.
0: My
1: remember
0: God.
1: That.
0: And I came to work every day.
1: Never forget, kind of how they say 9/11, never forget.
0: We did forget 9/11.
1: COVID-19, never forget. And that's why this whole Hanta virus or whatever they're trying to talk about now,
0: that's
1: laughable.
0: Laughable. First off, that's laughable. Not COVID. I know about cruises.
1: Their biggest mistakes.
0: That was it from a sanctuary bird farm. Even though you can get it from, remember Gene Hackman? His wife got that because of rodents, rats.
1: Listen, what the biggest mistake they made with COVID was they got too greedy in their overreach that actually went against them, because now we're all like, okay, there's another pandemic. Like, yeah, ha ha ha. We don't believe you.
0: What if it would be a real one?
1: They should have downplayed. I always said, if I were these people trying to psyop the populace, I would have been more subtle about it. But they got, I called it, like, they got greedy with, like, how much control they wanted.
0: Bad strategy.
1: Right. Yeah. I believe their control, or their need for power and control, was so greedy that it actually was, like, obvious. Where they could have been slicker. Like, I'm like, dude, if you guys want to control the world with a pandemic, you should have been slicker.
0: Yeah.
1: You could have got away with more.
0: Here's
1: but now the average person, left, right, and in the middle, all are just like, what?
0: And Nick, it wasn't like just the left. Sense. It was the whole country.
1: Yes.
0: Many of us. Now, I remember doing the show with you, looking at the, because Fox News is on a massive flat screen right behind you, right?
1: Yeah.
0: We're not in that studio now, but I'm looking at you. I see that. I remember when they put the ticker of deaths.
1: The death toll.
0: Almost like the Dow.
1: Like, people laugh at that. That's like a meme now, dude. Like the death toll on CNN.
0: That was
1: CNN.
0: Morbid, sick, and also it was wrong. It was misleading.
1: That's a meme. That's a meme in 2026. Like the death toll of COVID. Like you got in a car accident, COVID. Like they overplayed their cards.
0: That was 2020.
1: They overplayed their cards.
0: Did we learn our lesson from history? My answer is
1: we did.
0: Really?
1: Well, I'm saying if they throw out another pandemic.
0: Like this one? The Hanta virus or whatever it's called?
1: Are you taking any of that seriously?
0: No.
1: Like zero, right?
0: The norovirus on cruise ships happens. Know what that
1: so
0: is?
1: So what?
0: A stomach, it spread through.
1: It's a bacterial stomach bug.
0: Exactly.
1: Feces.
0: Yes. Yes. And it's because you're in close quarters and you're on a ship.
1: That's not a pandemic.
0: There's nowhere to go unless you jump off
1: it's
0: into the
1: pandemic.
0: Water.
1: It's not a pandemic. It's common sense. It's not you're all a crammed on a boat. Like, honestly, part of that is gross and disgusting. Because he's touched.
0: Not the ships I go on. They're very clean.
1: He goes to the bathroom and then he goes and touches the buffet spoon. And then I got to touch the buffet spoon and eat it with my. What are we doing?
0: And he goes in the hot tub and then you're sitting in the hot tub.
1: But that goes to, if you knew what they were doing at restaurants, you'd cook at home for the rest of your life.
0: Oh,
1: I mean,
0: Nick,
1: that's
0: restaurant
1: an unfortunate
0: owners,
1: truth.
0: I worked at three significant restaurants and bars in my life. What goes on behind the scenes? If you've never seen it, you may never eat at a restaurant again. But how do we survive? Because we are humans. We have immune systems. Yeah. We can survive a raw burger. We may not feel good, but we can survive it. I don't know why. How do we get off on burgers now? Kelly's still wanting that answer.
1: Kelly. All right. What does Kelly want to know? Let's refresh my memory.
0: How does Nick know what to offer people for their homes? Now, you can say comms like a realtor. She gets all that. But she wants us to go deeper in depth. I promised her an explanation.
1: Yeah.
0: So, how do you do it?
1: Here's how value is established in real estate. And the reason I love how it's established is because it's very objective. It's not me going in and saying, here's what I think, or let's scratch our heads and kind of ponder on maybe it's worth this, maybe it's worth that. And it actually is the basis of how all assets are classified and valued, which is, what are other similar things selling for? And when I say selling, I mean the word sold, not what they're asking, not anything other than sold price. What did someone reach into their wallet and give hard cash for? And I mean that figuratively. They could have went to a bank and gotten a mortgage, but what was the closing purchase price of similar properties? So to give an exact hypothetical that maps you through this, let's say you have a 3-bedroom, 2-full-bath ranch that's 1500 square feet, has a fireplace and sits on a half an acre. What are other homes, let's just say a half a mile to a mile radius of yours, with that similar bed, bath, square footage count, what have they sold for in the last 90, 180 days? Depending on the history and the neighborhood, how sparse the population is, sometimes you can go back further. But in general, 3 to 6 months back, half a mile to mile radius, what have they sold for? Exchanged for. Not how much Johnny up the street's asking this price. I don't care about asking price. In fact, many times what a place is, what someone's asking and what they end up getting are two very different numbers. So let's distinguish that clearly. Now, with that being said, let's say that three-bedroom, let's continue the thread of that hypothetical. Mm-hmm. Three-bedroom, two-bath, 1,500 square feet, blah, blah, blah, right? Let's say one sold for $396, $410, $388, $405, $4015, $398.5, $396.
0: They're all in that neighborhood.
1: $402. You get where I'm going?
0: Yeah.
1: What is your house worth when it's fully remodeled? And remember, these, you see the pictures. They're remodeled, they're fixed up, new kitchens, updated, new carpet, clean, ready, turnkey. They're remodeled. With the numbers I just threw out to you, what does that tell you about what number, just as a layman, you're not a real estate professional, right, what's that house worth when it's fixed up based right, on the numbers?
0: Right around 398, right around where all the others are, right?
1: No. What? I said 398, 396, 410, 407, 405, 399, yeah. 402. What landmark number am I working around there?
0: 400.
1: That's my point. So we're working.
0: So you baseline it, kind of.
1: So it's like that landmark number, yeah, when nine other houses like yours sold in the high 300s, low 400s. That tells me your house, when it's fully fixed up, is worth $400,000.
0: That's the caveat.
1: Could it be 407?
0: When it's fixed up, though.
1: When it's fixed up.
0: Yeah.
1: Could it be 407 in the end or 396? Those are not, there's no way to calculate an exact. When your house is fixed up, it's going to be worth 402. 402,363. Like, that's not possible. Nobody can get to that precision. That literally is not possible. What is possible is your house is worth about 400,000 when it's fixed up. Okay? But now your house needs a new roof. It's 25-year-old shingles. The HVAC system, I'm losing my mind over here, is 30 years old. The windows are original. The kitchen and bathrooms are original. The landscaping is all pitched in towards the house. So you have to repitch. I'm just firing off random examples.
0: Needs a new water heater.
1: Whatever it is. And then you start doing that math.
0: Yeah. And you subtract.
1: And you go, wait a minute. 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I have no problem. 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I pay cash for homes as is. I don't care about condition. So if it's worth $400 when it's fixed up, and then you start subtracting, you know, closing costs or whatever. But the main thing is that $125,000, $400 minus $125,000. Now we're in the 300s, you know, closer to like the upper 300s. And you start backing into real math, that's not debatable. Like, you do the math and it's just like, this is what it is.
0: Do most sellers debate you?
1: I'm sorry.
0: Do they say, come on.
1: Or did I say high 300s? I meant high 200s, by the way. I think I might have misspoke there. Sorry, my math. So if it's worth 400 and it needs 125 in remodeling, we're in the upper 200s.
0: Upper twos.
1: I said upper threes before and I apologize. I was doing dumb math. So you start doing that. I've always told people, you'll never scratch your head wondering how I came up with price. There's an objective formula that it's elementary math. There's no like sophisticated spreadsheet equation we have to like figure out. This is like 400 minus X equals the ballpark of what someone like me could pay for your home, knowing I have to get it up to 400 by doing all of those roof, HVAC, windows, water heater, kitchen, bath, whatever we just hypothetically named.
0: We're talking to people, Nick, that are sellers. You are only a buyer, not a real estate agent.
1: I'm a buyer.
0: Or a broker. You're a buyer.
1: Yes.
0: But you make that cash offer. You don't use a mortgage or a bank.
1: Right. That's what people need to understand, because a lot of people think the real estate show on Saturdays and Sundays with Paul, I am not a realtor. I do not want to list your home and get a sales commission. There's a place for these people, obviously, and they do what they do well. You know what I mean? Like, there's a,
0: like every industry, some are good.
1: Some are good, some are bad.
0: Some are
1: That's
0: not
1: a rabbit
0: as
1: hole
0: good.
1: We don't need to go into. The bottom line is there's a clear place for realtors, and they do need a place in the market. They're the people that get involved when your house is worth the actual $400, going back to our example, because it is all fixed up. The house is turnkey, mint, brand new this, stainless steel appliances, quartz counters, clean as a whistle, ready for Johnny and Sally homeowners
0: to get the maximum amount
1: to move their family into there and live. Okay? Remember, this is a demographically sound argument, meaning most buyers of today, unless you're in the high-end pool of a million plus, but majority of listeners aren't in that area. These are families, a lot of times with children, who are buying their first or second, maybe third home, whatever. And they want a turnkey home. They aren't going to roll up their sleeves on the weekends and remodel bathrooms. And, you know, again, I always go back to like the baby boomers and prior, they loved sweat equity. They would love to buy a home that needs work.
0: Because different generation, different time.
1: Then they can buy it, move in, and do their remodeling on the weekends and build value. Today's families aren't like that. They're saying, I'll just pay the full $400. I just want to move in. We got soccer practice on the weekends, piano recitals. Wife works, husband
0: works. Both work. I think that's
1: key. Kids are busy.
0: Yeah.
1: They're doing homework. They go to the dog park every night, which, again, I am agnostic opinion-wise to that. I don't care if that's good, bad, or in between. It's not a matter of why it's changed
0: or right
1: the baby
0: or wrong.
1: Boomers are better or worse or the millennials are better or worse. I don't care. What I'm saying is this is factually true. There's been an evolution demographically, and the people under 40, couples under 40, in general, and we talk about this a lot on the show, do not want to do any work. So if your house needs work, and I'm mapping to my final argument of that's why I exist. That's why you, seller, listener, you call me. Because your house needs the updates, carpet, it needs paint, it needs kitchen and bath. I buy it as is for cash, as is. I can close in as little as a week. I don't need a bank loan, like Paul highlighted. It's the money's sitting. I wire it in. So it's super convenient. I don't care if you leave stuff behind. Whatever the thing of it is, I'll take it as is, put my money into it, and then I'll sell it for more to that buyer I just mapped out, that person who just wants to move in. I deal with all that. And they're going to do their... They're going to have their home inspections and contingencies and all those headaches, by the way, that are traditional in all real estate transactions. Like, if you sell a house today and you're with a realtor, there's inspection contingencies.
0: Absolutely.
1: There's home warranties you're going to have to provide.
0: There's an appraisal.
1: There's, yes, there's financing contingencies. I mean, there's so many things, and I will tell you, and I'll say this clearly, I say it a lot. Real estate transactions are hardwired to protect the buyer. By default. It's not, like, it's literally just methodically interwoven into the contract itself. Like, buyers are the protected party in a traditional real estate transaction. And the reason I'm telling
0: you... Via contract.
1: Correct. Contractually speaking. The reason I'm highlighting that is because what I do, Nick, at Metro Milwaukee Home Buyer, is the polar opposite. I actually write the contract to protect you as the seller, and I have all the risk on me. But wait a minute, Nick, why are you taking risk? I transfer all the risk to me because I've been doing this basically 26 years, yeah. 26 plus years.
0: And I know what I'm doing. In Milwaukee, you're local.
1: I've seen thousands and thousands of homes, bought hundreds, and I'm okay with that risk because I know it's not really a risk because of my experience. But my point is, contractually speaking, I say, hey, listen, John, who's selling their home to me, all those buyer protections, I'm waiving all of those. You are protected. Because I'm buying it as is, and not just as, and people think as is this thing where, yes, I don't have to do anything, clean anything, leave it all behind, I'm a hoarder, I can leave. That as is convenient. Yes, it's very convenient, but as is has a secondary benefit to you. And this is an important one that a lot of people miss. After closing, when I buy your home as is, you are protected statutorily. There's a statute of limitations with real estate transactions, and I think it's 7 years. I'm not a lawyer, don't quote me on it, but what I'm getting at is, if a buyer isn't buying your house in as-is condition, which is the majority of all transactions, unfortunately, with real estate agents, they can find something buried in the backyard 5 years down the road. You're sailed off into the sunset. You sold your home, and they come back and sue you and say, hey, we didn't know this electrical was underground. This is all out of code. The city's making us update it, and it's going to cost us, you know, $12,000. Blah, blah, blah. They will sue you. But I didn't know that that was buried in the backyard when we owned it. Doesn't matter.
0: Doesn't
1: That's
0: matter.
1: Not how the court system works. They can. So my point is, the reason I'm highlighting that is because when I buy as is, contractually, it's in my offer to purchase. Once I close on your home, I have no legal recourse against you. Even if there's things I uncover that you didn't tell me, that's on me. That's
0: big,
1: part of my risk.
0: Big ticket items included.
1: Whatever it is.
0: I mean, septic. Think of that. There's some big
1: septic.
0: Things.
1: You want to talk big tip? Big ticket,
0: oh,
1: septic systems.
0: If that lateral with roots, and they, oh my goodness, you're talking tens of thousands of dollars.
1: Septic systems.
0: Real quickly, Nick, before the break, it is the Memorial Day edition, and I have not given out the phone number yet for the Metro Milwaukee Home Buyer Show. We'll start with that website. Same name of the show, MetroMilwaukeeHomeBuyer.com, or simply reach out and call Nick. That's really easy to do. 414-435-2255. $28.88. But you mentioned contractually several times, Nick. Mm-hmm. This is not Nick's own contract that you went to Office Max and printed out, Nick. This is a standard Wisconsin template real estate offer to purchase. It is.
1: Yeah, a lot of
0: it's what other realtors
1: use. A lot of people, what they'll do is they'll have their attorney like draft a custom contract that favors them. I don't do that.
0: Like a lease, sometimes they switch language in leases.
1: Well, especially commercial leases.
0: And if you sign it, you sign it.
1: What I'm getting at is I use the standard Wisconsin legal blank offer to purchase. It's just a fill in the blank. I have no intention of drafting custom language that you have to search for. It's very simple, fill in the blank, because again, I assume all risk in that purchase. You as the seller have zero risk, which again is unconventional. So that's how this works. I can close it in as little as a week. Just on a side note, I am A+ with the BBB. Perfect 5-star ratings on Google. Take a look.
0: It's all on your website.
1: I'm the only local family business that does this, and I solve two main types of problems. One of the things people will say then after they hear the show is, oh, you pay cash for homes? Buy mine, Nick. It's mint. Just built it 4 years ago. I'm on Okachi Lake. 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Da, da, da. And I'm just being extra hyperbolic here and exaggerative, seeing like that's not what I do.
0: That's a $2 million property, most likely, right?
1: And listen, if they're, yeah, that's just not, that's
0: then
1: not
0: again,
1: what
0: Okachi
1: I do.
0: Then again, Okachi Lake has a lot of these smaller old ones that people do want to get rid of, Nick, that are sort of dilapidated.
1: The higher end, really, I guess, in general, is not in my wheelhouse. It never really has been, just on a side note. But the bottom line, what I'm getting at is if your house is mint, turnkey, everything brand new, I'm probably not your guy. After the break, we'll talk about it. But I solve two main types of problems, and I'll tell you this. Personal distress and or property distress. After the break, I'll go into detail on what that looks like. But I'm not for everybody. I'm not on the radio here saying anyone who needs to sell their house, right, I'm your guy. I want to actually disqualify who I'm not for because it saves all of us time.
0: And you'll do that immediately. You don't beat around the bush. You're a straight shooter. Yeah. You will come out to the property. You'll know within minutes.
1: Well, I'll know on the phone call. I won't even come out to the property until we talk, just because I want to get an understanding. Because if you start going down the line of all the improvements and how mint your house is, I won't even go out there.
0: If they give you their address, you can see a lot.
1: Yeah, so I'll know right away. Because again, it's respect for all of our time. Like, you don't want to make an appointment with me where we're out at your house when it's already where it could have been in 3-minute phone call established that this isn't going to work. So again, two main types of problems I solve. We'll talk about it after the break. Yep. But if you want to sell your house fast as is for cash to the only local family business that pays cash for homes as is, that's me, Nick, the owner. I'm the only person you'll ever talk to. You'll never talk to a third party or a receptionist or an answering service or a call center in the Philippines that has a 414 phone number. You got to be real careful. 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
0: Kelly, does that make you happy? Did we answer your question? Are you driving around the block? No, I'm joking. She's a very nice lady. Nick, two funerals in 1 week is just too much for me. And Memorial Day weekend, too, where we ought to really take time. Cedarburg, I'm going to give a shout out. 9 a.m. Monday morning in Cedarburg, they have one of the best Memorial Day parades. It's not long. Take your kids. Explain to them what it's about, right? The ultimate sacrifice.
1: Sacrifice?
0: Sacrifice. It's one of those shows where I'm just not getting my words out, Nick.
1: You need more coffee.
0: It is. I had too much coffee. That's why I'm talking too fast. It is the ultimate sacrifice. That's your life. So respect that, right? And it's a good, I think, learning opportunity for kids. It worked for me. Guess what we did, Nick? It's also the 250th birthday of our country this year. We went out and got not just one flag. We got many, many flags, and we hung them on our fences. You know, those cool flags that kind of go, you see them at like all-star games. They got that U-shape kind of.
1: Yeah.
0: So we're going over the top this year. And that's good. I just like it. It's we live in a great country, no matter what others may say. WISN, the Metro Milwaukee Homebuyer Show. And yes, Memorial Day weekend, Nick Ruiz is here. 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Tune us in, won't you? Or call Nick to have that conversation, 414-435-2888 or MetroMilwaukeeHomebuyer.com.
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0: Nick Ruiz, the Harlem Globetrotter, back on WISN every New Year's Eve. You can catch him at the Fiserv performing with his... No, I'm joking.
1: Every New Year's Eve, yeah, come see me.
0: I'm that
1: Harlem,
0: is tradition,
1: Harlem,
0: right?
1: Globetrotter. Just on a side note, that's been... They come to... Harlem Globetrotters come to Milwaukee.
0: Every
1: New
0: year.
1: Year's Eve. I went as a kid... It's a good show. I will say it's a really good show.
0: I remember asking my dad when I was a kid, if these guys are that good, and they are making all these shows, why don't they play in the NBA?
1: I know, right? I've always thought that too.
0: Me too. Everybody says that. One day I'm here doing the radio show. I'm not kidding, Nick. I look out the studio glass and a Harlem Globetrotter's walking by in full red, white, and blue with a basketball. He was a guest on one of the FM morning shows. I just started laughing. I had to go out and talk to him. Oh, I'm in town, you know. They're still out there. They do their thing. Nick can spin a ball on his index finger, and that's what we're talking about.
1: And every finger, actually, but that's a side note.
0: Your pinky?
1: I can switch fingers. Jeez, dude. I can do whatever.
0: Strong fingers.
1: I can do whatever is clever. Literally.
0: We better get back to real estate.
1: We gotta get back to slide off. Okay.
0: Here's what we're gonna do in this limited time.
1: Let's stay on track.
0: That's my job, moderating these weekend shows. Nick's company, the Metro Milwaukee Homebuyer Show. That's the name of the company, and he's the owner. How do you decide? Okay, physical distress and property distress, determines what your offer is.
1: Who am I for? Because everyone's like, "Oh, you pay cash? Come pay cash for mine." So I solve two main types of problems in real estate: personal distress and or property distress, and usually they go hand in hand. So what does that look like? Property distress is pretty straightforward, right? Mm-hmm. You know, and there's a spectrum. There's the whole mold infested, almost teardown, which, yes, I'll buy that. And then the other side of the spectrum is everything's dated. We call them grandma's house. Everything works. You turn on a light, it goes on. Turn on hot water comes out. But it's all dated. Anything on that spectrum or in between, you're not going to sell it traditionally on the open market. That's the point, because the demographic shift I talked about earlier in the show. Buyers just don't want those. I buy those. I remodel them. And then I sell them to the buyers who want to move in. Now, personal distress, what is that? Let's go into that. That could be divorce. You got to sell assets. Bankruptcy. You got to liquidate assets. Job relocation. Got to sell fast for cash.
0: The big one. Death.
1: Inheritance is a big one. Yeah. Someone passes away and people inherit the property. I don't care about the instrument it's conveyed, whether you have a trust or there's probate, not probate, there's a will, there's no will. There's all these different legal things that go into that. But the bottom line is, someone's going to take over that property when mom or dad, uncle, aunt, friend, whoever passes away. And I'd say 75 to 80% of what I do is in that arena. And the reality is, it's you want to sell it as is. You already have your own home. Someone passed away, and it's a ticking expense meter and a ticking liability meter. And you just want to spit it out and get your inheritance and move on with your life. So I come in, I pay cash as is. I understand your situation. I understand the sentiment of someone passed away. Like, there's a lot that goes into that, and I feel bad for people I deal with, and I understand it on an emotional level. That's why I'm kind of the specialist in inheritance in Milwaukee. The reality is, inheritance is a big one. Or maybe mom or dad didn't pass away, but they're moving into assisted living or a nursing home, or they're getting out of their house and going into a transitional phase, and that's kind of my thing as well. But then there's, you know, tired landlords, bad tenants, evictions. I mean, there's a lot of reasons in personal distress you'd want to sell fast as is for cash. But the bottom line is, it's pretty straightforward.
0: Doesn't hurt to give you a call.
1: And it never costs you a dime to call me.
0: You might not be a good bet.
1: You never pay me anything. And I know that sounds weird because I'm a business, but that's not how this works. Luckily, I make my money on the back end. 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You never have to pay me.
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1: 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I am a cash home buyer. 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That is not what realtors do. Nope. I want to buy your house with my money.
0: You don't market it. You don't sell them. You buy homes, and your website explains a lot.
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0: He's Nick Ruiz, and I'm Paul Kronforce, WISN, on this Memorial Day weekend. A quick break. We'll be right back.
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0: Nick is back. It's WISN. It's Memorial Day weekend. 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
0: And it's always you.
1: 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Make sure you leave a message because that's me.
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0: All right, we're not done yet. It's Memorial Day weekend. As I said before, enjoy it. The brats, the grilling, the parade. Cedarburg, 9 o'clock. It's good. I'm sure your community has one, too. But Nick Ruiz, we're going to wrap up by giving the phone number because we're just about out of time. But A-plus rating with the BBB, Google reviews, 5-star. It's on your website. We're not lying about this stuff. You've got over a quarter century, Nick, of making a cash offer. A cash offer, as is condition, for properties, mostly residential, right?
1: Yes. I mean, I do look at commercial properties as well. But again, just for people listening, mostly residential, kind of in that first, second time homebuyer price bracket. But yeah, most of you listening, 90% of the listeners here are in that single family
0: bracket.
1: Yeah,
0: but it could be
1: bracket.
0: A duplex.
1: Yeah, duplex, exactly. There's other stuff too. So I always just tell people, call me to see if we're a good fit. If we're not, we're not. I will tell you, I promise you, I won't spin your wheels or waste time. I don't have time for it.
0: They'll spin a basketball, but not wheels.
1: Yeah, the bing. Oh my gosh.
0: You like
1: Paul
0: that?
1: Is so witty the and clever. I can't even stand
0: in.
1: It.
0: The coffee
1: I can't
0: is working.
1: Stand how sharp Paul is. Can't stand it.
0: Nick, we're going to close out with your website and phone number, which is
1: 414-435-2888, 414-435-2888. You can also go to MetroMilwaukeeHomeBuyer.com.
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30: Continue. I'm Daria Albinger. The war in Iran has been going on for nearly 3 months. Negotiators are still trying to reach an agreement to end it. But the parties are far apart on a number of things.
7: A delegation from Pakistan is now in Iran, which includes the country's army chief. They're meeting with the Iranian foreign minister and the speaker of parliament as Pakistan works to hammer out a ceasefire deal between the two sides. Marco Rubio, who just landed in India after NATO meetings in Sweden, says there needs to be a plan B if Washington and Tehran can't agree on a deal. Rubio says Tehran cannot control or monetize the freedom of navigation, and they can't have a nuclear weapon. Back here in the UAE, one official who spoke out recently said he thinks there's a 50-50 chance that Iran and the U.S.

0: saying it would be, quote, crazy for the Fed to contemplate cuts in the near future. Central bankers say some policy firming might be appropriate if inflation persistently stays above that 2% target rate. Warsh begins his first term as the conflict in Iran puts upward pressure on prices. In the past, Warsh has argued for reshaping the Fed and shrinking its footprint.
1: That's Connor Hansen of the Fox Business Channel. Warsh is jumping right into things with his first policy meeting in mid-June. 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
3: As you make summer plans, sometimes just going to the zoo may not be enough. Michael Kastner reports sales of monkeys and other primates are reportedly widespread.
4: A new report from the Association of Zoos and Aquariums found more than 1,000 listings on social media selling primates over a six-week period earlier this year. Many of the listings were labeled as adoptions or rehoming. Prices range from $250 to $6,500 for species including macaques, marmosets, and capuchins.
3: A coalition of 24 states in Washington, D.C. suing the Trump administration over student loan limits, basically on nursing and other health care degrees. Tammy Trujillo breaks it down.
5: A lawsuit was filed in federal court challenging a rule that limits access to federal student loans for those seeking a graduate degree in several health care fields. New York Attorney General Letitia James says the rule will leave communities in need with fewer health care providers. California Attorney General Rob Bonta says health care systems across the U.S. are already understaffed.
3: Virginia's governor used her veto power to reject legislation that would have created a retail cannabis marketplace. Rory O'Neill with more.
6: Two bills that would have established a marketplace for recreational marijuana in Virginia are being sent back to state lawmakers after vetoes by Governor Abigail Spanberger. The governor said she wants to create a safe, legal, and well-regulated marketplace and did not feel the bills met those goals. Under existing Virginia law, adults over 21 can consume and possess small amounts of marijuana, but there's no legal way to buy it for recreational use.
3: I'm Monica Nelson with your consumer and business news.
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7: Partly to mostly cloudy today. We'll likely see some showers in the evening and maybe an isolated thunder shower overnight tonight. Highs likely near 70 away from the lake, but in the 60s lakeside with a steady breeze off Lake Michigan. We warm up, though, for Sunday and the holiday Monday. I'm Fox 6 Chief Meteorologist Rob Haswell.
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0: Good afternoon and welcome. This is WISN. Hey, thanks for joining us. I'm Paul Kronforst. It's time to talk to Brett Ochtenhagen. This is the Designer Yard Show. Brett Ochtenhagen Seasonal Services is in Maguanago. It's Memorial Day weekend, and we say good afternoon, Brett.
1: Good afternoon, Paul. How are you?
0: Did you like that pregnant pause? The dramatic buildup?
1: It was a 9-month pregnant pause. Very good.
0: Just enough time, right?
1: Executed with skill and precision.
0: And professional radio vocal quality. What a dork I am. Here I am. You know what? Here's what I want to do, Brett. I want to, before we get into the meat of the show, we want to say this weekend, Memorial Day, yeah, it's the unofficial beginning of summer. Please take time, talk to your kids if you have kids, and think about those that gave the ultimate sacrifice, their life for the country, because that's what Memorial Day is. We memorialize those soldiers, those men and women that have died for our country. Does it get any more important than that, Brett?
1: It does not, in my mind, and I know your mind, and it's, I think as we get older, and there, you and I were not born to well after World War II, but we grew up being influenced by the Greatest Generation. Like our grandparents were the Greatest Generation, right?
0: You bet.
1: And then our parents were the baby boomers, and that's getting to be a little bit down the road. I mean, we have fought wars and we've lost men and women, but we were something else as a country after World War II because we all came together.
0: Oh, man.
1: And we realized that the ultimate sacrifice was made by tens of thousands. I don't want to be wrong, but more than 100,000?
0: World War II, certainly
1: across multiple countries, it was hundreds of thousands, but a lot of people sacrificed their lives.
0: Well, innocent
1: so
0: people,
1: we can live better ones.
0: The Holocaust, and just, I mean, you're talking throughout the year, this was a world war that we did not want to be involved in. FDR did not want to get involved until Pearl Harbor. And sometimes you don't want to get involved in wars, but you have to. And that's been the history of our country since 1776. On another note, Brett, this is the 250th birthday of our country as well. Dawn and I went out and bought all kinds of flags for our fences, those big ones, that those banner type flags, you know, those red, white, and blue.
1: Oh yeah, we have those up north. I can't wait to go hang them on the deck.
0: Because you can hang them out now. Cool. So it's Memorial Day, the 4th of July, and I'm just keeping them up all summer. I mean, definitely. They're meant for summer. They'd be ruined in winter. But much like when we get into our gardening talk and things like that, certain things just have to come in the winter, right? Or they just don't make it. It is also, I think my wife, I forgot if she spent over $1,200, but it's a lot of money, Brett. Annuals are not inexpensive this year. Let's just say that hanging baskets are just one example, but all of the things that are going to be planted, we usually do it this weekend. It's just tradition for us. Memorial Day, Brett, is one of those weekends that it's like the unofficial start of the summer, but for landscaping and gardening, it's when summer kind of kicks off, right?
1: It is. And you know, just in closing on some Memorial Day thoughts, I just wanted to add that, you know, we remember that massive sacrifice, and then, I mean, we were told of, and history, growing up in school, we were taught all of that, many of the battles, the wars, and all of these different things, and, you know, and then we were alive to remember Vietnam, you know, in our early childhood, and then, you know, we've had a number of wars since then, but, massive loss of life in World War II, people really, I think it united people because it was such a great sacrifice. And there have been many other sacrifices since then, but I wonder if we're forgetting, you know, just because of, you know, the further we get away from those terrible years of World War II and all the wars, you know, this isn't just about World War II. Memorial Day is not just about World War II, but I just worry, Paul, that we're so easy now to go to guilt and shame and anger and hate and all of these things. And because we don't appreciate, maybe we don't appreciate the sacrifice of people from 90 years ago, you know, how many, 1940, mid 1940s. What is that? It's 80 years ago.
0: Yeah. Well, I got one for you.
1: And
0: 9/11.
1: Yeah.
0: After 9/11, the country united like never seen. I was driving home. The overpass is on I-43, flag waving. We were united. I would say almost at a 90-10 split, 80-20 maybe.
1: Sure.
0: Flag waving. Oh my gosh. The visions of those towers. And we were attacked. And then we went to war. By the way, I had two funerals this week, Brett. I'm not going to talk about them, but one of my buddies, Joe from my class, so 60 years old, is a Desert Storm vet, and he passed away. Okay. And that's another war. Desert Storm, there's many conflicts. We're in a war now. If you don't think the Iran war is a war, people are dying. It's a war. So conflict, whatever you want to call it. You know, you take your liberties and freedoms for granted sometimes, but Memorial Day is not Veterans Day. You don't thank a vet. You can if you want. You can always thank a vet. It's, in its definition, you memorialize those that gave their life, the ultimate sacrifice. And if you can just take a moment to reflect, we have a great parade in Cedarburg at 9 a.m. Monday, if you're in Ozaukee County. It's short, sweet, but it's really good. It's well done. Then they do the empty table ceremony. That's very solemn at the VFW. We do it every year. It's become tradition. Of course, the grills are lit and everybody, you know, has a 3-day weekend, Brett. But I'm glad we mentioned that. We've got one more thing I want to mention. This is not Memorial Day related. I want to congratulate you. This is show number 800 for your radio career. Brett, congratulations.
1: Thank you. Yeah, it crept up on me. So I think we'll save the next celebration for 1,000, which would be roughly 50 shows a year. We got 4 years until we celebrate 1,000.
0: Well,
1: how about that?
0: I plan to be here yet. I hope you are.
1: Me too.
0: Good. Well, then good. I mean, we're both 60, so let's do it. Let's go.
1: Maybe Kyle Brady and Mike will have done a number of those, maybe increasing amounts, but yes. And Paul, I need to have a shout out to my lovely wife, Amy. Yesterday was our 33-year anniversary.
0: Oh!
1: And what an accomplishment that is.
0: Your wedding anniversary, not a business.
1: Yes.
0: Well, that's 33 years of marriage. That's awesome, Brett. Happy anniversary to you and Amy, if she's listening, for putting up with Brett for all those years.
1: Yeah. And did I ever tell you that, you know, we met in kindergarten? And our families were close since we were in kindergarten.
0: Don't tell me you were dating her since first grade or something, right?
1: Well, we were in the same kindergarten class and the same first grade class. And I do distinctly remember chasing her around the playground a few times.
0: That's a great story. I love that.
1: All of my advances were rebuffed, and she wouldn't pay any attention to me till we were both graduated from college. We always, you know, talked and got together. Our families did, especially. And then our moms were on the phone one day, and my mom's like, Brett's just moping at home. He left a girlfriend back at college. And Amy's mom was saying, yeah, Amy's kind of in that boat too. She left a guy back at Madison. And they got us to go to a movie together. Our moms did. And we went to a movie together and started dating.
0: And the rest is history. Boy, you and I are not
1: a lot of history now.
0: Not only the same age, Brett, we have a lot in common. My 33rd wedding anniversary is this October with my wife, who I also met when she was 6 months old. And I'm just joking. She was very young, though. And I still get grief to this day. But you know what? When it works out, it works out. And it did work out. She was 15. I was 21. Some might say, oh my God. You know what? That was a different era. It was 1985 when I first met her, and working at the same golf course together. Dave and Jeannie, if you're listening, the owners, they're still there. They still own it. We still go in. We have dinner at their restaurant, The Bunkers in Grafton. And it worked out well. So congrats to you and Amy on the wedding anniversary on 800 shows under your belt. Not, by the way, not all at WISN. You were at TMJ, that other place down the dial. And then you decided to cross over to the to the most listened to radio station in the state of Wisconsin.
1: Yes, I did.
0: That is WISN. And we are on every Saturday. There's your background. If you're new to the show, we're on at 1 o'clock every Saturday. It's called the Designer Yard Show. If you want to see what Brett's company is all about, go to seasonalservices.com. That video, it's 1 minute long. It's worth a minute. The pictures explain, you know, pictures speak a thousand words. Is that what they say, Brett? They really do. That ultimate gold-winning project is right there. You'll see it all. We're going to talk about landscaping, hardscaping. Also, just what is your advice for now that we are starting kind of the beginning of summer? Really blessed for some warm, humid, and some thunderstorms coming through. Now, Brett, it's starting to feel like a classic Wisconsin late spring, early summer. Would you agree?
1: I agree. And the, you know, we talk every week since it's been maybe three months now. Our growing degrees spiked this last week with all the warm weather. We jumped from 224 to 324.
0: Oh, that's a lot. 100.
1: Yeah. And it will be 1,000 very quickly now if we get some more 80s. Every hour that you're above 50 degrees, it moves up, and so it will grow very fast right now, and pretty soon we'll put it away. We won't carry this on after probably much into June. But what I wanted everybody to know is, you know, we were using growing degree days as an indicator of when to put down crabgrass control when we fertilize our lawns, because crabgrass sprouts between about it germinates at about 150, and it's we want to have our herbicide applied by 250. So we passed 250 last week or during the week, and so now crabgrass has sprouted and is no longer vulnerable to traditional crabgrass prevention herbicides. So if you want to control, now we won't see much crabgrass just yet, but in the coming weeks, we'll start to see the blades, because the reason is that those seeds have germinated. Now there's root underground and there's tillers, which are eventually come out of the ground and they form into a leaf. And then the crabgrass, the green crabgrass leaf that we're used to. And this is the same for other weedy grasses, but very similar. So we would have to treat that now on the blade of grass as opposed to traditional crabgrass preventatives, the granules that we use, they're laying in the soil. They dissolve and lay in the soil and attack the seed as it sprouts. Now we're going to have to spray the leaf in order to get control. And that's very difficult. Those types of herbicides are somewhat expensive. That's why everybody tries to prevent it from sprouting and kiss it goodbye early on. And so from there now, Paul, we're going to move into, we use growing degree days to indicate the activities of lots of different things that happen in the horticulture world. The next big one that I'm going to talk about is Japanese beetle. And for those of you that don't know, they haven't been as prolific the last few years as they were, you know, 5-10 years ago, but we still see them. It looks like they're almost metallic black with a green iridescent wings, and they can eat a lot of leaves in a very short period of time. So those are grubs. Those beetles are living as grubs in the ground right now, and those grubs have gone from little grubs to medium-sized grubs. Then they overwintered deep down in the ground, and now they came up as medium grubs. Now they're getting to be large grubs, and they are beginning to chew the heck out of your grass roots. And there are other types of grubs too. For example, like, do you remember June bugs? We don't see those much anymore, but I have seen a few lately.
0: Oh, I've seen a few. Yeah. And it's not June yet, brown, but they are quite large.
1: Right. Right. And those come, they start as a grub, and those grubs feed on the roots of our grass. And so in a few weeks, you're going to see perhaps raccoons or skunks running around your yard, or you're going to wake up in the morning and some of your grass is flipped over, and it's like somebody is, there's clumps of grass with the roots cut off.
0: Yeah.
1: That's because those rodents, you know, the skunk, they're, a skunk's not a rodent, is it? I don't think so.
0: No, a skunk is a,
1: maybe
0: it's an animal, right? What is the definition of a rodent? I want to know now, because this new, what's that virus? The cruise ship Hantavirus comes from rodents.
1: Yeah.
0: Remember Gene Hackman's death? He died and they found him days later, but his wife died of that virus in the house. They were both found dead.
1: Really?
0: Yeah. It was that virus.
1: She died of it. It was the same one?
0: Yeah.
1: Wow.
0: Yeah. It's called the Hantavirus. The crew, you've seen the story, right? Cruise ship, some people got it at a bird sanctuary. It's, to me, not that big of a deal. I'm going to say, not to diminish the three people that died, but that was it. It's not a pandemic, Brett. It's been around forever. Basically, when you go on a vacation, you've been on so many, Brett, you're told not to touch wild dogs. Don't pet the monkeys when they come up with a tip jar. Ooh, pet the monkey. It's cute. Don't do that. Don't do that.
1: Yeah.
0: Because if you get their saliva in your hands and you believe me, I've been on 30 cruises around the world. That's what they talk about all the time, the people that know what they're talking about. Yeah, the Hantavirus. I just looked it up. Sorry, I got off on a tangent there.
1: Well, I'll continue. You can look up rodents next if you want.
0: Okay.
1: So these beetles are going to begin to emerge from the soil. So they're going to pupate from a grub into a beetle. And then they're going to crawl out of the ground, and they're going to be very hungry, and they want to breed. They have two missions for 30 to 45 days, maybe they're around, maybe 20 to 30 or 40 days. They're going to eat, and they're going to reproduce. They're going to reproduce. And so there'll be a few dates, maybe a couple movie nights, but eventually they're going to get down to business and they're going to make more. And in the meantime, they're going to eat the petals off of our rose bushes. They're going to eat some of our hydrangea leaves. They're going to feast on linden trees or basswoods.
0: Can we prevent
1: that? They love those.
0: I mean, is there a way to prevent this?
1: So our clients that we know that had grub control issues or grub issues last year, we have treatments planned so that we will go and put a insecticide in the ground to help exterminate the grubs. We can do that, but if you don't know, you don't know. And so now what's going to happen is these adults are going to come out, and one day if you get a prolific amount, you're either going to have tons of grass damaged and leaves on your plants are going to be devoured. And none of this is catastrophic. And once they're an adult beetle, it's really not wise to spray them. And the reason is that oftentimes these beetles can appear when linden trees are flowering. And we don't ever want to spray any trees with insecticides when they're flowering, because the pollinators will pick that up and the birds.
0: Wow, that's good advice. So, and a skunk is not a rodent. I just did confirm that, by the way. A rodent, by definition, is a group of mammals, Brett, that belong to the order Rodentia, characterized by a single pair of continuously growing incisors in each of the upper and lower jaws. So think of this. A rat, a hamster, a guinea pig, a beaver. Those are all examples of rodents, yeah. Boy, they can all do damage, right?
1: My buddy Joey in grade school, who had those enormous front teeth, he was a rodent.
0: Is he listening? Buck teeth. Remember that?
1: I made that up.
0: Remember when you're a kid and some poor kid had awful buck teeth?
1: Yep.
0: It would take so much grief to get some braces on
1: brutal.
0: Yeah, kids are mean. Kids, and here I am talking about being mean. I'm 6 years old. Don't make fun of kids. That's just a rough time being a kid.
1: Bad thing.
0: No.
1: So anyway, these adult beetles will come out of the ground at 950 growing degree days. We're at 324, but I assure you we'll get there pretty quick now. We could see that in 2 weeks. I'm trying to do some math in my head. Anyway, for reference, Southern Illinois right now is at about 950 growing degree days. So they're experiencing, and I have a map, and every day the map changes, and the map shows a different color as these different situations, the crabgrass, the dandelions, these different things that are happening, the Japanese beetle, the emergence of the, what's it called now, the spongy moth instead of the gypsy moth. All of these, I have maps, and those maps are drafted by the growing degree day lines, just like a barometric pressure map or whatever, you know, and you can see this all developing, and that's how we know when to begin and end treatment, so that we're targeting a specific insect or disease, a very specific insect or disease with a very specific window of time to target it. And that's how we control and minimize the use of insecticides and pesticides so that we can keep the environment beautiful and healthy.
0: Timing is everything. And I'm not offended by gypsy moth, just so you know. You can say that around me. I don't think our listeners care, but yeah, you're right. Spongy moth is now the term. Yeah, how dare you? In a world of real estate, you know, the master bedroom and master bathroom are now the primary. Did you know that, Brett?
1: Yeah. Yeah. Did you know that Cher doesn't sing two songs anymore? You know what they are?
0: No.
1: Well, there was the one, Gypsies, Tramps, and Thieves.
0: Oh, that's right.
1: And then there is the
0: Cherokee people. Right? Yeah. Yeah. Oh, come on. Those are good songs. Cher might be the biggest lefty on the planet.
1: I know. Well, I grew up in Mequonago, and we're the Mequonago Indians, and we've fought hundreds of thousands of dollars fighting legal battles to protect that, because we honor the heritage and the history of Mequonago.
0: Yes.
1: By honoring Indians.
0: Are they still called the Mequonago Indians?
1: Oh, yeah.
0: Good for you. Yep. The Atlanta Braves are still the Atlanta Braves, right? I know many have caved them. In.
1: It's,
0: if you remember,
1: it's an honor.
0: Most people would agree with you. Most, when I say most, I mean over 50%. I would agree. Come on, people. The Marquette Golden Eagles, another example, when that was years ago, and they're not going back to Warriors, but they did change because of pressure. We could go off on a tangent, Brett, and 30 minutes later.
1: Oh, did. Danger, Will Robinson.
0: Danger, Will Robinson. Brett Ochtenagan is here. I want to give out your phone number. People are going, listen, I got a question about my yard. I need your services, Brett. Tell us, first off, how to get in touch with you, but what services do you do? How would you sum up your company in Mequonago Seasonal Services?
1: Yes. Well, I would sum it up by saying we are inspired to get people outside enjoying the wonders of nature. And so especially we want to help you get your children outside away from devices. And so we provide a plethora of landscape services, from landscape architecture and design to construction. We have decorative masonry. We do pretty pillars and walls. We do decorative concrete. We don't run around doing just driveways or sidewalks. We typically do driveways and sidewalks and pool decks out of concrete for projects that we're doing all of the landscaping. We also do a lot of paver work. If it can be done outside, we pretty much do it all. And on top of all that design and construction services, we have a full library of arsenal of whatever, a list of services in terms of maintenance. So we provide weekly lawn mowing, bed care, you know, weeding and pruning and all of those other things, that weekly service to when you drive home at the end of the day and we've been there doing our thing, you're like, gosh, it looks so nice. And you can go home, have a cocktail or a lemonade and not have to think about when you're going to find the time to pull weeds and cut the grass. And we have lawn care programs, tree and shrub care programs, irrigation, lighting, it's not a very short list, Paul. It's a long list.
0: Oh, yeah.
1: We do it.
0: You do it all.
1: Very well for 32 years.
0: And you've got that, you know, all these experts. You got a staff of well over, I think, about 100 people, employees, Brett, right? A very, very large staff.
1: About 100 right now. And
0: a lot of knowledge. You maintain yards, and you know, the scientific growing degree days. What I do is I look up my window and I go, while the grass is green and lush right now, it really is. With the heat, the humidity, the rain, the air conditioning has been on in the Kronforst household sporadically. Obviously, when it gets down the 50s at night, it's not, but 85 and humid, I'm turning the air on. And Brett, the leaves are full on many trees right now. It's happening. And I love this time of the year. This is Memorial Day weekend. We're talking with Brett Ochtenhagen. We'll give out the phone number for questions. That is 262-392-3444. Elevating outdoor living. That's a good way to describe it. Using those outdoor rooms since 1994, over 30 years, just like your marriage to Amy. Over 30 years.
1: Yeah. Yep. And, well, so the company's 33... We're 33. The company's 32, and our son is 31. So there's a lot going on back in the mid 90s.
0: Around the same time, a lot of things happening in the early 90s. I think we'll break and come back. What do you want to talk about, Brett? Coming back, weed treatments.
1: Yeah, I want to talk about weeds.
0: Not weed. We're not going to talk about pot.
1: No.
0: Okay.
1: We're going to talk about broadleaf weeds. I'm going to share with you the 10 most common broadleaf weeds in southeastern Wisconsin, and then I'm going to tell you what I found at my new house that's got me shaking in my boots.
0: Oh, no. Does it begin with a B? U?
1: No, it's a buckthorn? Weed.
0: Oh, it's a weed. Okay, got it.
1: Oh, no, I'm working on that too, but buckthorn. this is another weed.
0: I've got the list. 10 of them? The first one, I'll just tease you, dandelion. I hate those things. Yep. Right now, is it called?
1: Of course.
0: When they're puffy white balls, you know, as a kid, you blow them and they're cool, right? Dandelions are fun as a kid. Now you and I hate them. When they go to seed, is that what that's called?
1: Yes.
0: Okay.
1: That the fluff is a flower. So the yellow flowers that you see, that's just dried up. And it becomes the little puffy looking part of the end. And then there's a stem with a little seed on the end.
0: If they're kind of going away,
1: so that's
0: aren't
1: what
0: they?
1: That is.
0: I mean, is that the end of their lifespan then? That white puffy?
1: No, it's just the beginning.
0: Uh-oh. Okay,
1: it's
0: so you're
1: the beginning.
0: And you're going to tell us how to treat that. You want to get rid of these, right? Weed treatments.
1: Yes.
0: Okay, that's coming up next. Brett Ochtenhagen is here. Memorial Day weekend. A good show with you. SeasonalServices.com for more information. Please look at that video. I love it. It's a minute long. Minute 7 seconds. And it's right on the front page at SeasonalServices.com. You got a question? They've got your answer. Or if you need help, they can assist you. Call 262-392-3444. Along Brett Ochtenhagen, alongside Brett, I should say. I'm your host or moderator of the program. Each week at 1 o'clock on WISN, I'm Paul Kronforst. We'll be right back.
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0: edition of the Designer Yard Show. Thank you so much and good afternoon for joining us. I'm Paul Kronforst. Brett Ochtenegan is here. Brett Ochtenegan Seasonal Services out of Maguanago. They cover all of southeast Wisconsin, Lake Michigan to beautiful Lake Geneva and all points in between. Brett, okay, now it's time. There are 10 broadleaf weeds that you want to talk about and how to treat those weeds, Brett.
1: Yes. So number one, everybody knows about. So number one comes as no surprise. It's the dandelion. And we talked earlier, you said we're at the end of them and we're at the end of the prolific flowering stage.
0: The yellow.
1: So what you're, yeah, those were plants that typically maybe were mature last year and they went into winter and they grew and they flowered. But then you have some, you think about those dandelion seeds are dropping and they're growing. And so maybe the first year we barely see them. They're a little rosette down near the ground and they don't flower, but they're just growing. And then in year two, I think they're able to flower in year two, then they'll flower. Or let's say something started growing last summer and by the late part of the spring or early summer, it that one may flower. So you'll see tons of flowering in May and then you'll see sporadic dandelion flowering here and there. But all of those dandelions that you saw, unless you went after them, they are going to have, there's leaves in the grass and they're charging up and ready to bomb you again next spring. I probably shouldn't use the word bombing anymore.
0: As long as you're not flower on an airplane. You can't say that in an airport, right. But on a radio show, that's okay.
1: Okay. So there's this evolution and we, so here's the thing. We have, every year we have, I would say a handful is a couple of dozen clients calling up and saying, you're not controlling the dandelions. And especially these are clients that just signed us up. When you sign up, this is for any company. When you sign up for a lawn care program in your first spring, we can't do a darn thing about the dandelions in your yard because you really don't have a chance to kill them before they're going to flower their first year. What lawn care programs do is we're going to knock out. So if you had a prolific amount of dandelions flowering in your yard and you're a new customer, you're going to see all those. And then we're going to fertilize your lawn and we're going to spray twice in 2026 and we're going to kill, let's say we get to kill 70% of all the dandelions in your yard. Next year, you're going to have dandelions again because all those seeds that dropped, we can't do a darn thing about them until they grow and those leaves get big enough to be able to be sprayed. And so that first, it takes a couple of years to get dandelions under control. Does that all make sense? You can't kill a weed that hasn't sprouted yet.
0: Basically, have patience. So, it doesn't happen overnight.
1: However, as your lawn gets healthier, when we do kill weeds, those weeds leave little voids. And open voids of soil in your lawn are weed magnets. Now, they don't get any more weeds than anywhere else, but when your lawn is thick, Paul, it keeps the ground cooler. That's why we do not want to scalp our lawns. We want the grass to be about 3 inches long after you've cut it. And you're going to keep the ground cooler and you're going to keep less exposed dirt in your lawn with a healthy lawn. And what attracts weeds or what makes weeds grow is lots of sunlight and water. And so when you get open soil, you know, a bare spot that's, say, the size of a dinner plate, the weed seeds that have fallen in that bare spot of soil over the last 10 years are now able to, they have light, and that light warms up the soil, and moisture helps get them more closer to germinating, and eventually those areas will start to sprout weeds before they sprout grass. So I'm kind of probably going to, again, little too specific here for the radio show, but what we need to do is take care of as many weeds as we can, but get your grass thickening up and spreading through aeration and overseeding and things like that. So that's how you control all of these weeds, is by keeping a thick, lush green grass beneath your bare feet. White clover is another one. Creeping Charlie, broadleaf plantain. So white clover is little clover. There's some other clover that gets much bigger. It's typically in farm fields. It's got purple, big purple heads. This is that little clover. It grows really close to the ground. Creeping Charlie is very difficult to control. It's an ivy, also known as ground ivy, has about quarter size leaves that are round and pretty little rosettes or pretty little scallops on them. And they have a waxy residue. And a lot of our tougher weeds, Paul, they are difficult to control with herbicide, because by July and August, they have secreted a waxy residue over their leaf skin, you know, over their leaves, and that waxy residue repels the herbicide. So Creeping Charlie is best to go after early in the spring before that waxy residue develops, or after the first heavy frost in the fall, that waxy residue begins to break down. So that's common with like broadleaf plantain and so on. There's other weeds, Paul, common chickweed and black medic. Black medic you'll typically see along the edge of your driveway. It looks kind of like clover, but it has a yellow flower.
2: I know what that looks like. Yeah. Yeah. And you just don't want this stuff in your lawn, right?
1: Right. And the best way is cut your grass to no less than 3 inches. And ideally, you keep it wet. You keep it watered, of course. Now, not everybody wants to do that or believes in that. The other thing is that if you annual aeration, and if your lawn is very poor, annual aeration and overseeding will help quite a bit. And then after a couple of years of that, we'll go to aeration either every year or every other year, and just good cultural practices, Paul. We can allow us to reduce the amount of chemicals that we're using to control weeds. And I know that there's differing opinions on what we should be able to do with our lawns, but there's two sides to that right now. And I'm on the side that we can get to control our weeds in our lawn, but I want to do that through cultural practices and, as a last resort, herbicides.
2: Good stuff, Brett. Can we sneak in a break, Brett?
1: We're past it.
2: In a break. We got to take a break, because I know you want to talk about something at your new house that you're scared to death of. Yeah. And we're going to talk about that next as we continue on the Designer Yard Show. Go to seasonalservices.com. Brett Octonegan is here on WISN.
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0: The Designer Yard Show is back. Brett Ochtenegan talking about he recently moved into a different home, a new home. And there's something growing. There's something in your yard, Brett, that's got you concerned. What is it?
1: Yes. It's Japanese knotweed. I have not seen it in all my travels. And as a horticultural professional, I have not personally seen this one, but I have it. And it's kind of a scary. So I have pulled up Google. It's probably using some sort of AI, but highly aggressive, non-native, invasive plant in Wisconsin. It resembles bamboo with hollow reddish-brown stems that can grow up to 10 feet tall, and the root system can grow up to 60 feet. The root system, 60 feet
0: but
1: across.
0: But if it's bamboo, I thought bamboo is light.
1: No, it resembles bamboo.
0: Oh, it's not bamboo. So you don't want this. Is it invasive?
1: No. And bamboo is very aggressive and very invasive. Yeah, it's bad. So identification, let me just say, I kind of talked about smooth, hollow, and bamboo-like stems, 4 to 6 inch long leaves. It's interesting because the leaves right now are mottled, which means they have, it looks like they've been sprayed with white paint. And the brand new leaves coming up this spring are vivid red. It's just a very interesting plant. It releases allopathic chemicals into the soil that are toxic to surrounding vegetation. Control and eradication. Removing Japanese knotweed requires multi-year persistent treatment because the plant's massive root system can send up new shoots even if the stalks are cut. So what it suggests, folks, is if you come across this weed and I've been listening to other people. I belong to Facebook and Instagram. I belong to a bunch of horticultural type stuff. People are always talking about it, and I knew it's a problem, but I had never run into it. So what you do, and I did this, we cut it back a few weeks ago, and it's began to develop new shoots. I will now spray those new shoots because they're actively growing. Old leaves and old branches, although they're green, are not as actively involved in the relocation, you know, the whole vascular system. I forget what it's called in plants, but so if I spray herbicide on an old leaf, that old leaf is not pushing back into the plant and taking from the plant that much. Brand new leaves are pulling and pushing, you know, exchanging new for old. And so when we spray the herbicide on those new leaves, it's more likely to get deeper into the root system and kill more of the plant. And so you want to cut it. And then after you sprayed it, it will still grow. And then you can keep cutting it for the rest of the season. But you do, every time you get new shoots, you want to spray those new shoots with herbicide in order to do that. And again, it, like I was saying before, Paul, the best time to spray is in the spring and the fall. Don't just keep spraying all summer long, because in the middle of the summer, that herbicide doesn't get moved around in the plant enough to be worth it.
0: It's called Japanese knotweed. If you've got questions, when we come back, all the info on Brett Ochtenegan's seasonal services and how they can help you out on WISN. We'll be right back.
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0: 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We say enjoy your Memorial Day weekend. Brett Ochtenegger, if listeners have questions, they can call. They can go to your website. You guys are in Maguanago.
1: Yes, we are. 262-392-3444. 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
0: I learned a lot today that you have Japanese knotweed growing. I've never heard of that before. The broadleaf weed treatments we discussed and so much more, growing in degree days. It's getting warmer. Summer is not officially here, but, you know, unofficially, it's here, Brett. Enjoy your Memorial Day, Brett.
1: You too. And happy Memorial Day. I hope everybody enjoys their Memorial Day weekend.
0: All of our listeners, I would agree with that. Enjoy the weekend. And then we're back next Saturday, as always, at 1 o'clock on WISN Milwaukee. Thanks for joining us.
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13: Racing for a deal. I'm Carmen Roberts, Fox News. Negotiators are hurrying to craft the framework for a peace deal before the U.S. resumes military strikes against Iran. The big sticking point, as always, nuclear weapons.
14: Reports now say President Trump will discuss the latest Iran draft agreement with advisors and may make a decision as early as tomorrow. In fact, Axios is now reporting just a few moments ago that the president will get on a conference call in the next 30 minutes with Arab leaders to discuss this draft agreement and get their take on it. Meanwhile, new Fox polls reveal 60% of voters in America now oppose military action against Iran.
13: Fox's Aisha Hosni reporting. Both sides see a 50-50 chance of a deal. The family of NASCAR champion Kyle Busch releases his cause of death. Fox's Jonathan Hunt has details.
15: His family now says he died after severe pneumonia progressed into sepsis, resulting in rapid and overwhelming associated complications. The family received the report today. Busch, a two-time NASCAR champion, died at just 41 years of age on Thursday, a day after passing out in a racing simulator.
13: And Busch's passing

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2: Partly to mostly cloudy today. We'll likely see some showers in the evening and maybe an isolated thunder shower overnight tonight. Highs likely near 70 away from the lake, but in the 60s lakeside with a steady breeze off Lake Michigan. We warm up, though, for Sunday and the holiday Monday. I'm Fox 6 Chief Meteorologist Rob Haswell.
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2: Hey, glad you're here with us. It's the Women in Wealth Show from Annex Wealth Management. Busy show, especially as we continue to recognize moms and the things we learn from them, celebrating women and moms all this month. And coming up this hour, a story about turning passion into purpose, how one mom took her love of photography and built a successful business. Her daughter joins us too with some great perspective on money, confidence, and the lessons she's learned watching her mom. And also, Saving the Family Cottage. This is a Women in Wealth series event, how to protect the legacy of that vacation home and other assets through future generations in your family and navigating those important conversations. I'm Joe Krause, Senior Wealth Manager. Mary Lou Davido is here. Hey, Mary Lou.
18: Hey, Joe. Good to see you.
2: And Deanne Phillips is the Managing Director of Client and Community Engagement at Annex. Hey, Deanne.
19: Hello, Joe. Speaking of that family cottage, sometimes property other than assets are inherited. All of a sudden, we as women think, wow, I'm now a caretaker of this stuff. So how do I honor that legacy without feeling like it's an albatross? You know, when someone dies, we inherit more than assets, Mary Lou. We inherit memories. We inherit responsibility sometimes. And sometimes we inherit a deep emotional attachment to things that we're not even sure we actually want or even more so can realistically manage. Of course, that's

0: where financial planning comes in.
1: Yeah, absolutely. When we're dealing with inheritance, I think the inheritance itself can be emotional. How do you even deal with the fact that somebody has gone and then they've left you something? I think there's just an emotional piece to that. And then the assets themselves.
0: I see this show up all the time. It could be the stock that dad bought decades ago that no one in the family wants to sell because dad must have picked it for a purpose. Back in the, I want to say the late 90s, early 2000s, I came across an example of this in a trust where dad had bought all the Baby Bell stocks. Well, we know what happened to those. There was mergers and they liquidated. And all of a sudden, the income beneficiaries were saying, I'm supposed to receive income off of things that don't even exist anymore. This is why things have to be, I'm going to say the word, modernized, looked at frequently, and made sure it's germane to the current beneficiaries and their situation.
1: Absolutely. Yes. I see that too, where you've got clients. It's like, I inherited this from my mom. I don't want to touch it. I don't want to sell it. Okay. But it's 20% of your portfolio.
0: Right.
1: It's a very risky position. It's been going down in value. Maybe we need to just take the emotion part out of this and look at it just strictly from a financial perspective. We're not saying that we're getting rid of it entirely, but is there ways that we can trim it back? Is there ways we can turn off the dividend reinvestment so that we're not getting more of something that we don't necessarily want in your plan?
0: I love that. That is very important, turning off that continual income on something that, A, you don't need the income, so you have to look at that and watch that. Mm-hmm. Are you doing those drips, they're called? And two, is it a stock that you want more of if you're getting more shares, right?
1: Right.
0: I think those are really important questions. And this is why when you inherit assets, you really need to sit with a financial planner and have everything looked at from your goals in mind, your financial plan in mind. And it's really twofold. First off, we are a wealth management firm. We will run the math all day long on everything and we'll say, hey, mathematically, this is what's best for you. Or from a diversification point of your portfolio, here's what's best for you. But there's a very, very real human element. And that is that responsibility feeling when we are preserving a legacy. At some point, some women ask themselves, hey, am I really preserving this legacy or becoming a caretaker of stuff? And we're going to delve a little bit more into the emotional side of it, but we have to remember there are some logistical sides when we inherit. Like, it's likely on most, but not all assets, that there was a step up in basis. So let's explain that really briefly, Mary Lou.
1: Yes, absolutely. So you'll see this more so in your non-qualified taxable accounts, brokerage accounts. We're not looking at this in a retirement account. So let's ignore IRAs, Roth IRAs, 401ks for right now.
0: And annuities. Annuities don't always get step ups.
1: Let's ignore all of that right now. We're really just talking about what we see in a taxable account. So the way I would describe it is this. When somebody passes, the cost that they had to buy an asset was their basis, but the recipient does not take that basis. The recipient now, their basis or their cost to buy that stock is the fair market value of that position on the date of death. So any of those unrealized gains from mom and dad or whoever the decedent is, all of that has now gone away from a tax perspective and we're starting over again. So it's a really great tax answer for those heirs.
0: So I think there are some possible things we need to think about if we inherit. First off, does this asset still serve my life today? And will it going forward in the next intermediate term? Two, can I afford to maintain it if it's a property, for example, or a cottage? Ooh, we're going to get into that a little later. Would I choose to buy this if I inherited cash instead? Ah, here we go. Or should I be liquidating it if I need that cash, right? Am I keeping this out of love, guilt, or fear? And then finally, this is, I think, why we hire wealth management firms. Is there a middle ground in all of this? And so it's really having that open discussion with your advisor. We'll take a quick break, but when we get back, when an asset becomes an albatross.
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2: 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It follows kind of a smile shape. Front-loaded, fun. When you first get into that retirement age or that retirement year, a quieter middle and higher costs maybe occur later on, such as long-term care. That's why planning for retirement is about timing and not just totals and ups and downs. Sometimes life happens. Good thing financial planning specialist Arabella Perrins is here. Thanks for being on the show again, Arabella.
13: Thank you. Happy to be here.
2: You've talked about this a lot, the retirement smile, and that is really just the shape of a smile. So the first year is sort of that uptick, and then it kind of goes down a little bit.
13: Right.
2: You're figuring out how things work, how all the puzzle pieces fit together, and then maybe you might need things like long-term care or health issues arise as you get older.
13: Right. We call this the go-go, slow-go, and no-go year. So kind of dividing your retirement spending into three different periods over time. So during these go-go years, you're excited to be retired. You're traveling more. You're eating out quite a bit. And you're just doing all the fun stuff that you've been excited to do moving into retirement. You're not working anymore. And so your expenses tend to be relatively higher than at other points during your retirement. Some people are surprised that when they move into those retirement years from working, that their expenses actually go up from what they were while they were still working. It's something to be aware of.
2: And which part of the retirement smile do you think most people underestimate when they're planning? Because the first year you're thinking, hey, I got all this money, let's go on a lot of trips. Or maybe it's the end, the other side of the smile, when you need things like long-term care or you need extra help with your health.
13: Yeah, I think people just underestimate how it changes over time. Sometimes people think that spending during your retirement is always going to be the same once you settle into those patterns. When you're doing the go-go years, you're excited and you think that you're always going to be traveling and living life as much as you are. However, we do find that during the slow-go years, you start to slow down. Your spending tends to decrease, not going out, not traveling as much, you maybe are spending more time volunteering or spending time in your community that doesn't have as many expenses associated with these activities. And so your spending may not be the same as it used to be when you were in those fun go-go years. Those years also don't last forever. And once you start going into what we call the no-go years, where your healthcare expenses tend to be driven up in those later years of your life, that's where the expenses will rise again. And it's very important to start planning around your expenses with long-term care health events.
2: And don't get us wrong, we want you to enjoy what you've worked hard for, but that's when it comes into play where, what kind of lifestyle do you want to lead? How does knowing about that retirement smile change the way someone should think about withdrawals maybe early in retirement?
13: Yes, just knowing that you may need to have flexibility over time. You're not always going to be in the exact same life stage. Your wants and needs and spending habits aren't always going to be the same. Maintaining that flexibility within your financial plan, making those tax smart and planning ahead moves will be helpful for having that eventual flexibility when your spending may decrease or increase throughout these different stages of your life. So really, it's about while you're still working, saving up enough. And when you're freshly retired, there's a lot of planning that you can do to help you maintain that flexibility, not even in just the amounts that you have saved, but also which tax bucket your funds are in. Maybe you should be doing Roth conversions or other strategies to help you maintain that flexibility over your lifetime.
2: As healthcare costs continue to rise as you get older in retirement, how does that factor into the back end of the retirement smile? How early should people start planning for something like that?
13: Well, I always say that no plan is a plan, just not a good one. So when it comes to those long-term care expenses or just even increased healthcare expenses as you age, really it comes down to thinking ahead and creating a plan about it. So maybe that involves the use of long-term care insurance if you want to mitigate some of that risk of having very large long-term care expenses. Maybe it involves knowing and planning around self-insuring in that you have saved up enough, you have funds set aside so that if you have higher healthcare needs, you're able to pay that yourself. And there's a variety of different ways that you can look at that and plan around that. We help plenty of our clients with that. Not only just selling insurance or looking at that, but we're also looking at what are the different ways that we can start to think about it, self-funding, maybe the use of certain products or other planning areas for those healthcare expenses.
2: Gaining that knowledge. We love education here. The first step might be to click that Get Started button at annexwealth.com. If you're in retirement or retirement's getting closer, it's never too early to talk to somebody, maybe look at some mock projections, then somebody who's seen the retirement smile quite a bit. Arabella Perrins, financial planning specialist, thanks for being on the show again.
13: Thank you.
2: It's the Women in Wealth Show from Annex Wealth Management, and we continue to keep up with the latest market trends with our continuing education, and we just did a Women in Wealth series event this past Thursday. It's When Life Changes, How Women Can Financially Prepare for the Unexpected. Managing Director of Client and Community Engagement, that's what she does. She goes to these events. And Deanne, what do people learn at those events? Specifically that one.
0: Specifically this one was about getting our arms around sudden potential inheritance, but also loss. Dealing with those two together can create some behavioral challenges. And you just need a team. You need to be as prepared as you can. You're never really prepared when it hits. But if you feel financially you've done some work in the foreground before disaster strikes, or even good stuff where we're not thinking as clearly, it's very helpful. So this was about getting our arms around things before death, divorce, disability, creating dismay.
2: Having someone on your side can make all the difference. So check the events page at annexwealth.com. Also on the show, she continues to hang out for this hour, Senior Wealth Manager Mary Lou Davido is here.
14: Hi.
0: Hi, Mary Lou. So let's continue our discussion around when an asset becomes an albatross. And we were talking in the break about inheriting unusual things. And sometimes we just feel that we become the caretaker and curator of all this stuff. I literally have a museum in the loft of my home with shelves of interesting things that I inherited from my grandmother, my mother, my aunt, and my godmother. Okay. And they're delightful, but they're not, and they're pretty to look at, or they're interesting, but they're not anything that I would have gone out of my way to collect, but there's this feel, a connection to the person with that. I have to remember also, even myself, after being a planner for 30 years, sometimes the most meaningful way to honor a loved one is not to keep everything exactly the way it was.
1: Yes, and as we were talking, one of the things that you said is that when you do remove something, you were to maybe not want one of those items that you have or you want to give it away, because you're so emotionally attached to it, how it feels like you're maybe losing somebody all over again.
0: It does. There's reinforcement sometimes too. I remember when I was moving my mother into assisted living, she was a lexicologist, had a big book collection, and she gave book reviews, hundreds of books. And so we called down, it took a couple of days to find her favorites, and there were maybe 50 we were going to take with her, and the rest I'm boxing up, and she's just slumped over in a wheelchair all sad. Mm-hmm. And she very quietly says, "You're throwing away my life."
1: Mm-hmm. Oh, my goodness.
0: And right away it's like, okay, we don't have to donate these now. And then I'm thinking, what am I going to do with these?
1: Yeah.
0: These are all books that I'm never going to read. You know, she's not going to read them again.
1: Yeah, it's interesting as you talk with clients, and sometimes it's like, okay, I was the executor for this relative. I was the executor for that relative, and I had to clean their house out, and now all of their stuff is now my stuff in my basement because I couldn't get rid of it. And it's just now creating a snowball for whoever it is that's going to be taking care of that. But I think if you kind of reframe it a little bit, it's like, well, we're sharing. We're giving somebody else the opportunity to love those things. We're finding the right person, the right home for those items. So whether it's jewelry collections that people have, whether it's art collections, baseball card collections,
0: yes,
1: all those types of things, we can have those live on and really bring joy to somebody else. We just have to find the right person to take those, or a museum.
0: You're right. I want to do a pivot with this really quickly. Mm-hmm. First off, I love the museum comment, because I did have a client out east that just started collecting Southwestern art, pottery and that kind of thing, because she loved it. And before she knew, she had so much of it. In Connecticut, on her property, she lived in kind of a woody area, she built a little mini, almost garage museum that was temperature controlled and the whole thing. And she exhibited it there. And then when she had enough, she would go out, she would take guests, they would look at it. You know, it's like this little room filled with delightful things. She donated it to the Denver Museum and got this perpetuity, amazing charitable credit for it, you know, to offset income in the future in her retirement. It was really kind of nice financial planning in the end.
1: And what a legacy for her.
0: Yes.
1: That lives on then.
0: Yes. The wing was in her name and the whole thing. So in the museum, really kind of a neat thing. So we have a couple of choices with our own stuff, especially if there's something that could be meaningful. Okay, what might that be? A gun collection, mm-hmm, a jewelry collection, artwork, obviously, right? Even a wine collection. And all of a sudden, it's not about my mom's books where, hey, no one wants a book anymore, you read a candle. It's really about something that might have some value. And now, if people don't plan, we've got people potentially fighting over things.
1: Definitely. Definitely, especially when you start dealing with, let's just call it, maybe it's an engagement ring or a wedding band. Nowadays, that can be a significant amount. With the price of gold up as it is right now, gold jewelry can be very financially lucrative. And so, yes, those individuals that are having spirited conversations about who gets to take what.
0: So I like to think, first off, if you're an executor or named as an executor, if there is a homeowner's insurance with riders on anything, that's going to come to the forefront during the either probate or the settlement of the estate. You know, people are going to say, okay, there was a writer. There's obviously a gun collection
1: somewhere,
0: right?
1: Mm-hmm.
0: Now, I inherited a house that did not have estate planning done, and I know there were guns in there. They went missing. That's a problem. People going through the house to kind of go back to the main beneficiary and kind of give a loose, here's what's in here. So there were things that went missing. So first off, if you have something collectible, you need to get it appraised on a fairly regular basis, whether or not you have a rider on your insurance. But just be aware, an antique in your mind might not be categorized as that. You might not get the replacement value, and you've got to go back to the insurance company and get potentially a separate rider on that.
1: Yeah. And when I coach people that I work with, I do talk to them about thinking about not only the financial assets, because of course that's what we deal so much with,
0: right,
1: but all of the other physical assets, personal property assets, and who would like to have those items. And although you might think they want it, ask them, is this something that you're interested in taking? Is this something that you want? Would you want this instead of that? And especially if you have multiple children or multiple beneficiaries, friends, whoever it is, ask around and then put it down on paper.
0: And by the way, the masking tape, you know, put your name on the object, is not necessarily legally binding. So write it down, write that list, get that attached to your will. So one of the most helpful reframes when we're dealing with emotional investing, I think, is this. The memory is not the asset. Write it down, put it on your mirror so you see that every day. Love is not the stock certificate. The company doesn't care if you own the share or not. Think about that. Would you buy it now? The relationship does not live in the jewelry box. Okay. So when it comes to all this, sometimes, again, the most meaningful way to honor a loved one is not keep everything exactly the way it was, but to make thoughtful decisions to support your financial well-being, reduce those unnecessary burdens, and preserve what matters most, because true inheritance is not the asset itself.
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0: It's the Women in Wealth Show from Annex Wealth Management. I'm your host, Deanne Phillips, Managing Director of Client and Community Engagement. We are celebrating the women who shape us all month long, not just through what they provide, but the values they model every day. 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And I am so delighted today to be joined by Katie Fromstein, founder of Katie Fromstein Photography. Hello, Katie.
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0: Now, thank you for being here. You have a very special guest with you. Do you want to introduce her?
19: I do. We have our daughter, Stella Fromstein, who is a freshman at Iowa State University and majoring in finance.
0: Katie, you have built a successful business. And Stella, you're beginning your own exciting journey.
20: Yes.
0: A welcome to both of you. You did this business creation while raising Stella. She's now pursuing a career in finance. So, yay! I didn't know you, Stella, but you're following in my footsteps. No, Katie, I got to ask you, how has motherhood influenced the way you define success?
19: That is a great question. Success can mean so many things for so many different people. Having a balance and being able to run a successful business while also prioritizing my family and my children was the most important thing to me. Having a business where I can do something fulfilling, but also not have to put my husband and children on the back burner was the most important thing to me. So just that work-life balance that I think so many women struggle with.
0: Oh, definitely. So when you think about that and your performance, when you think about Stella, what are the values that you hoped that she would carry most into adulthood?
19: Yeah. So I think what was important to me to instill in her is I wanted her to go into a field that she felt fulfilled in, that she felt she could be her best self, but also not having to sacrifice things that were important to her, like a family or children, something where she could also have a good work-life balance, have success, but then also not feel like she's sacrificing those most important things, which are children.
0: Oh, well, let's check on that, Stella. You obviously have very ambitious goals. It's wonderful. What inspired your interest in business and finance?
20: Growing up, my dad has always worked in a bank, so I got to see him and how he got to balance his work in his life, and he's always been very present for me and my brother. And growing up, I always knew I would want a family and kids, and I knew that going into finance, it's just the banking world in general is a world where you can have a lot of balance. You can be there for your family as well as being able to be present in your work as well.
0: Have you begun to think about what part of business and finance you want to focus in, or banking?
20: Yes, I actually want to go down either the corporate banking like my dad, or I'm also very interested in wealth management side.
0: Well,
20: of it.
0: Welcome. You know, Annex is a wealth management firm. You're welcome to shadow anytime. What are some of the things you admire most about your mom?
20: I think my mom is very adaptable, and she's very open to changing plans. And I think that's something that I've noticed I really need to work on sometimes. Oh. So I think it's kind of a double-edged sword where I like my plans and I like to stick to them. But then I do think that something I would really like to take away from watching my mom in her business and also just in being a mom is how adaptable she's been with everything and her willingness to change up her plans.
0: That's probably what makes her a very good entrepreneur.
20: Yes.
0: Right? So you have the balance of something steady that you're seeing and someone who can pivot like your mom and be spontaneous. That's wonderful. Katie, how did you approach conversations about money, work, and financial independence as Stella was growing up?
19: Yeah, so something that's always been important to us in raising our kids is that we have adult conversations that's appropriate in whatever phase of life they're in. So we have always been very open about work, about maybe things we're dealing with in our jobs that might be stressful or might be challenging. We've never hid any of that from our children. I think it's important that children see that there's times where life is really good and easy, and there's times where life might be a little bit more of a struggle with work dynamics or the economy and those types of things. So we've just tried to have those conversations from a young age just to teach them what life is really like and not sugarcoat it. So I think just being really open and honest, also just setting the example of working hard. Both my husband and I work really hard in different ways. Owning your own business can be challenging at times, ebbs and flows.
0: Sure.
19: So just Stella mentioned, kind of being creative, learning how to pivot, learning how to come up with creative ideas to generate business, and just setting that example of don't just sit around and wait for something to happen to you. Take action to make that happen.
0: Stella, can you think of an example of when how your mother or your parents influenced the way you think about money and career choices?
20: My parents, but also my senior year of high school. So last year I was in AP macroeconomics, and my teacher was telling us about retirement plans and Roth IRAs and all that. So I had gone home and was talking to my parents, and they explained what everything was and the benefits of 401ks and Roth IRAs and all that sort of stuff. So I think really just being able to talk to them and having parents that are so knowledgeable about those sorts of things.
0: Wonderful.
20: Just in general is really helpful.
0: Katie, really quickly, what do you hope Stella always believes about herself?
19: Oh my gosh. I hope that she always sees her value and worth as a human and as a woman, very specifically, just how women really can do anything and have so many superpowers to multitask and be successful. That is for sure.
0: I love that. Stella, if you could thank your mom for one thing quickly, what would it be?
20: Probably just that she set such a strong, independent woman influence for me.
0: That's wonderful. I love that. Katie, Stella, thank you so much for joining me today.
19: Thank you.
0: The conversation's a wonderful reminder. The most meaningful inheritance often is not financial. It's the confidence to trust yourself, resilience to keep going, and the work ethic to build something meaningful. And of course, the values that guide the choices we make. Thank you for joining us for this special Mother's Month edition of Women and Wealth.
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0: Thank you, Joe. And today's guest with me on the At the Helm series is a physician, entrepreneur, and passionate advocate for women in midlife. Dr. Tess Jordans, welcome.
4: Thank you so much for having me.
0: Thanks for being here. Now, Dr. Jordans, you're a board-certified physician in family medicine and obesity medicine and a Menopause Society certified practitioner. Also the founder of 1988 Wellness, a women-owned telehealth practice dedicated to helping women navigate menopause, metabolic health, and weight care in evidence-based guidance and personalized support. Now, you were actually practicing medicine in urgent care and family medicine previously. What led you to focus specifically on midlife women's health?
4: So really, I think it was the volume of midlife women that were coming to see me, mostly in primary care, but still often, you know, it's mostly women that come for UTIs in the urgent care, right? Yeah. So you still get a large volume of that in urgent care. I was initially thinking that they were coming in healthy and not quite sure what was wrong with them, right? Because my original training, my background in medical school did not prepare me for personally for perimenopause or menopause, and certainly not for patients. They kept telling me that they didn't feel right. Something was wrong. And so I had to go back and do some extra training. And once I did, it really opened my eyes to what was happening with women.
0: Good for you for listening. Because, you know, okay, perimenopause and menopause, they affect roughly, what, half the population?
4: Yes.
0: And yet for decades, these conversations have happened in whispers behind closed doors or not at all. And partially that was because of the study that was done in the early 2000s, correct?
4: Correct. Yeah. Okay. The Women's Health Initiative, and those headlines were not good headlines. Basically, things were taken out of context, and the message was all hormones are bad for all women. Unfortunately, you know, that caused most practitioners to tell women they should not be on hormones, that these were harmful things for them. And then again, that bled into education. And so doctors like myself coming up were not even educated on the topic really at all.
0: So you find a lot of women who are searching for answers. I mean, listeners, listen, if you're listening and thinking, yes, that's me or that was me, you are not alone. I personally learned, I had a heck of a story too, with the menopause at 46 years old. And during that time when it was kind of black labeled, asked and begged for about 5 years, anyone who would listen. And one thing I've learned personally is that many women, it's not about asking for special treatment. It's really sometimes as simply as feeling heard, understood, and properly supported medically. So kudos to you for getting the training. Now, what inspired you to call your practice 1988?
4: I wanted to go along with the theme of female empowerment because, yeah, like you, absolutely, women's voices need to be heard and given that power back. And 1988 was the year that a bill passed called HR 5050. And this bill allowed women in small businesses to get a business loan without a male cosigner. For me, it kind of went with that whole theme of female empowerment.
0: I love that.
4: Thank you.
0: That's really a wonderful name and a wonderful explanation. So we know what problem you are determined to solve when it comes to this, is to open the door, let women walk through and get the help they needed. What surprised you the most about entrepreneurship, though, and the pivot from, you know, kind of the traditional healthcare system that you were in?
4: The more I do it and the more I got into it, the more I realized that the traditional health system, not only, don't get me wrong, it does help patients, but we're treating a lot of disease instead of promoting health and prevention. But it also doesn't prepare its doctors, I can only speak for doctors because I am one, for being entrepreneurs, for doing this on your own. You don't get that background in education. So it was just surprising how little I knew of how to be an independent practitioner and all of the things that are involved in owning your own business.
0: That is a whole story in and of itself. But the patients that came to you, what did you hear? What did they tell you they were missing?
4: I think the biggest thing is time. To me, I think that's really valuable. Even in my first session with women, you know, not much has transpired other than me listening, giving them some education, but allowing them the time to tell their story and, again, to be heard. So oftentimes when we're done, even just that little bit of like them not feeling rushed, them feeling like somebody's actually taking their issues seriously and then saying like, hey, I hear you and we're going to make a plan. I think that's probably the biggest thing.
0: So that's what makes 1988 wellness different from what you were doing before, is being able to take that time and figure it out. What is the type of platform that you move to? What is that called?
4: There's a bunch of different names for, there's direct primary care or there's concierge. I typically will use the word concierge because it is. You have a lot more access and communication with me, not just at your appointment, but in between.
0: Thank you so much, Dr. Tess Jordans. Thank you for joining us. Your story is a powerful reminder. Some of the best businesses are built by listening closely to what people need the most. It's the Women in Wealth Show from Annex Wealth Management on News Talk 1130 WISN.
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0: It's the Women and Wealth Show from Annex Wealth Management. I'm your host, Deanne Phillips, Managing Director of Client and Community Engagement. And in honor of Mother's Day month, we are going to celebrate all month long the women who shape us, not just through what they provide, but through the values they modeled every day for us. And today's conversation is about the lessons mothers pass down to their daughters about compassion, hard work, resilience, and building a life of purpose. I am delighted to be joined by Pam Foti, founder of Vesta Senior Network. Hello, Pam.
3: Hey, Dan.
0: And you brought along a very special person. Would you like to introduce her?
3: This is my baby daughter, Liz Foti. She's 20, just finished her sophomore year at West Virginia University in the School of Nursing.
0: Nursing, wow. So that is a profession, much like your mother's work, that is centered on caring for other people.
6: Yes, it
0: is. Do I sense a little influence from Mama there?
6: I think so. I think my mom and I are a lot alike in personality and the care we have for other people. Watching her has definitely influenced it.
0: So, Pam, obviously, what you do every day is about helping families make important decisions for people they love. As you look at Liz pursuing a career in nursing, what qualities do you see in her that make you especially proud?
3: She's absolutely the most caring individual I have ever met in my entire life. She has a tremendous amount of compassion. She cares a lot about other people, and my biggest goal for her is to learn to care as much for herself.
0: Oh, I love that. Liz, what inspired you to pursue nursing?
6: I've wanted to be a nurse since I can remember. My dad's best friend, I would help him. He would have accidents on the bike and everything like that, so I would help him with his little wounds, and I thought that was so cool. But I think most of all, I wanted to become a nurse when my grandpa was actually sick, and I was helping him the night before he passed away. I had no fear at all of it, and I was just helping him. And I think once that occurred, that inspired me a lot. But I also think watching my mom, the way she cares about everyone that she's helping in her business, is a beautiful thing. And I think I want to follow after that, but in my own way, I guess.
0: Right. So watching your mother be so caring helped you frame the way to be a caregiver.
6: Yeah.
0: What are some of the lessons that you learned from watching families make these important life transitions, Pam?
3: It's incredibly difficult for families to step outside and really see what's going on in their own family, in their own household. My business partner, Jenny, and I always refer to ourselves as the objective daughters. We both have been through this in our own families with placing a loved one or having a loved one with Alzheimer's or dementia, or like Liz mentioned, losing my father-in-law. Being able to be objective and help people really see what maybe they can't see within their own family, and be the daughter that maybe can come in and really help make a decision when families are having a tough time is rewarding.
0: It is rewarding. By the same token, I can imagine, and I hear this from listeners that are caught in the sandwich generation, it can be exhausting and tiring as well. So what do you learn? How do you each protect your own self from the emotions and that kind of caring overload in a way? Have you experienced that yet, Liz?
6: Yes. I've come home with tears a couple times just because I feel so connected to the people I work with, especially my residents, and I'm still working on the emotional part. I say all the time, I'm like, okay, what if I get too attached to my patients and I cry and all that? But it builds character, though, in a way. And it, honestly, at the end of the day, I know it's rewarding.
0: Pam, you must be so proud when you hear that, but what words of encouragement can you give her around that right now? How can you help her?
3: I tell her when she comes home and she's especially upset about a situation, or we just learned last week that one of her favorite residents has passed away since she's been gone at school. So she's going to go visit his wife this week.
0: Yeah.
3: But I think that it's okay to feel. It's okay to cry. It's okay to, in my situation, I think of one client in particular that Liz was along for the ride when she was a little girl, and she used to say, well, what about Hank? What are you going to do with Hank? And there were nights that I sat and cried. I wasn't sure what I was going to do with Hank, but we figured it out. If you lose your ability to connect, or you lose or suppress that emotional part of you too much, you won't be as good at what you do.
0: Oh, no, I love that. So aside from wanting to help and being there and then taking care of yourself, let's pivot for a moment to the financial part of taking care of yourself too. So Liz, going into future career of nursing, what does financial independence mean and look like to you?
6: It's something I'm definitely still wrapping my head around. My mom and I have a lot of conversations about being a 20-year-old girl and money and things like that.
0: Sure.
6: And learning to use it in the proper way, because I'm helping people and that's I'm getting paid to do it. Not using it in the wrong way is important to me, because money comes with it, but at the end of the day, like, I'm doing something that I want to do.
0: That is sometimes hard to get your head around.
6: Yeah.
0: Right? Wow, I love this so much, and they're paying me. Wow,
6: yeah,
0: right?
6: Yeah.
0: Right. Well, it's because you're new in the field, right, too,
6: yes.
0: A little bit, too. So the caring goes on, but of course, we need the energy that money gives us for our regular lives. So what do you hope she leans into with that, Pam?
3: She is doing a really good job. Makes a good amount of money every summer when she's home, and she works over the holidays and spring break when she's home as well. And she does a good job of budgeting and determining how much she can spend each week.
0: Good, good.
3: Until she gets home, and then the money's gone. Then there's mom's money until she gets her first paycheck.
0: That's wonderful.
3: So we've been talking a lot about that mom's money is still money, and you can't just spend mom's money when your money's gone.
6: Yes.
0: Okay, so, well, Liz, real quickly, if you were to thank your mom for one thing throughout growing up, value something, what would it be?
6: I would thank my mom for always being there for me. Like, that was my first best friend, and she'll always be my best friend. And I think she's never, like, that's the one person you can always count on to never leave your side, especially with growing up was not the easiest thing for me, especially with some things that happened. And so having my mom next to me the whole time, something I could thank you for.
0: That is worth its weight in gold. You cannot put a value on that. That's wonderful. Liz, Pam, thank you so much for joining us. Your story is a beautiful reminder that the most meaningful inheritance often isn't financial, right? It's compassion, strong work ethic, the confidence to pursue your calling. Mm-hmm. Good luck to you in nursing, Liz.
6: Thank you so much.
0: Pam, thank you for being here.
3: Of course.
0: The love and values who shape what we are. Thank you for joining us for this special Mother's Day edition of Women and Wealth. The greatest legacy we leave may be the values we pass on to the next generation.
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0: Thanks, Joe. And I'm joined by Annex's own estate planning in-house attorney, Alec Durand. Hi, Alec.
9: Hi, Deanne.
0: You and I talk a lot about this because we have an awful lot of clients that we service and work with that have multiple properties, or they're inheriting multiple properties. And it always comes to mind. Sometimes they're excited about it. Maybe they grew up in it. But sometimes an asset can become an albatross without proper planning. We have to, like, take a step back and remember, yeah, this is where the kids learn to fish. Generations built forts. They gather to create memories, right, for Thanksgiving. But when parents hope to pass that property to their kids, a simple question arrives. How does this not become a source of family conflict? So why is passing this down sometimes so much more complicated than people originally think?
9: I think it really comes down to planning, like you mentioned, right? Have you given the thought to, do the people even want it? How is it going to get there? How many cooks are going to be in the kitchen, right? How many people are going to be making decisions around that? There's a lot of planning, for lack of a better term, that goes into not only the front end of those types of decisions on how to pass it down, but also once you've decided how to pass it down, there's more planning that needs to be done of how do we continue to manage this property?
0: Because not everybody might want it.
9: Right. Or even if they all want it, they might not all be suitable to make those day-to-day decisions, right? Maybe it's a property up north and you've got one person that lives across the country. They're able to come out for family vacations every year, but they're not around to do that those day-to-day maintenance things. So there's just that conversation of not just how's it going to get there, but who's going to be in charge once it is set up and how's it going to be managed?
0: And not just who's in charge, but you have to think about the logistics around it. It's potentially more complicated if there's an entity around that cottage where a tax return needs to be filed, where bills, property taxes need to be paid, right? The
9: right.
0: bills to the energy company. Who does that? If the roof springs a leak, how's that paid for? How's it taken care of? So I tend to see when I sit with clients a couple of mind frames. Now, these are extreme, right? One might be, I'll make it the kids' problem. They all got along in life. When I'm dead, they can figure it out.
9: Right.
0: We have seen problems around that one. But the other flip side of that is, I want to treat everybody equally. But equal is not equitable. So talk about that for a moment.
9: You can definitely make it so that everyone's got skin in the game or an equal interest in the property, but that doesn't necessarily mean that just because they all have the equal interest, they've got equal decision making. You know, I'll look at myself. I'm one of five kids. We live all over the state. We're not necessarily nearby each other. We're decently close, and we all have different lives. If my parents decide to give a vacation property to us equally, we might have 20% shares each. But the person that's going to have the most freedom, the person that's going to be the most available, that might be the one that they give the most decision-making authority to, right? Who's going to be the one that's deciding, all right, we need to pay these property taxes. There's a leak in the roof. We've got to fix that roof, right? Who's going to be taking that day-to-day level of control? And that's where some of that equity comes into place, right? Who's got the more authority, not necessarily that equal ownership interest?
0: Before deciding how to transfer that property, there are some conversations families should have. And sometimes we even advocate for a family meeting. But does everyone want the property? Who will use it and when? Everyone wants the 4th of July, let's be honest here. How are scheduling conflicts handled? Hey, there's a master bedroom. I get that when I'm there, right? Only I can drive the pontoon boat. I mean, we've seen these, right? Who pays for maintenance and repairs? What if one sibling uses it as much or much more than others? What happens if someone wants out? These are all questions that are really important to consider. Alec Durand, estate planning attorney for Annex Wealth Management, thanks for being on.
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0: Signs of progress in peace talks. I'm Angelo Bavaro, Fox News. President Trump is holding a call with regional officials to discuss a potential deal with Iran. Reports say a decision may be made by the end of the weekend.
1: A new timeline on the table with President Trump saying that he's going to meet with his negotiators to go over that deal from Iran and also determine whether or not hostilities could continue and strikes could resume in Iran. So the president saying that it's 50-50 as to whether or not he could make a deal, but the negotiations are at least getting closer. And he told Axios earlier today he planned to meet with his team, which was expected to include Steve Witkoff, Jared Kushner, and Vice President J.D. Vance. Fox is told that a call at 1 p.m. Eastern today includes the leaders from Saudi Arabia, Qatar, the United Arab Emirates, Egypt, Turkey, and Pakistan.
0: And Iranian officials say they are finalizing their 14-clause deal, which would reportedly end that conflict. The death of NASCAR driver Kyle Busch Thursday at 41 has led to an outpouring of support from fans and fellow racers. Fox TV affiliate WOFL reporter Chancellor Wynn has more from the Daytona International Speedway.
2: Flowers and even M&Ms, the peanut one specifically, because Kyle Busch drove that yellow M&M car for more than a decade. All this looking right up at the NASCAR legend. His sudden passing has many people asking how and why.
3: As we wait for answers, the focus shifts to Busch's incredible legacy. A two-time champion who set the fastest qualifying lap at this year's Daytona 500. NASCAR CEO Steve O'Donnell says it's those wins and his connection with the fans that make Busch a permanent legend.
2: NASCAR says they plan to honor Kyle Busch throughout the races this weekend.
0: Busch died after severe pneumonia progressed into sepsis. 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

0: its operations.
1: And if you love posting on X, well, they've introduced new limits for unverified accounts. Matt Mattinson explains.
2: The social media platform will now restrict unverified users to 50 original posts and 200 replies per day. There's also a limit of sending 500 direct messages daily. The limits are being put in place to alleviate some of the strain behind the scenes of the site. X says the limits may be temporarily reduced when it experiences heavy site usage.
1: And President Trump has dropped his $10 billion lawsuit against the IRS. Wendy Swanson reports.
3: The president, his sons, Eric and Donald Trump Jr., and the Trump Organization had accused the Treasury Department and IRS of not preventing a former IRS employee from leaking their tax returns. In court documents, legal experts had called the lawsuit unprecedented, with a sitting president seeking monetary damages for alleged harm to his personal interests from an executive agency that he controls. The Trump administration had based a Wednesday deadline to explain if a case or controversy exists. It's not clear if Trump agreed to drop the lawsuit as part of a settlement.
1: In Home Depot, reporting better than expected sales in the first quarter, the home improvement store saw sales of nearly $42 billion, up from nearly $40 billion a year before. It's how doers get more done. I'm Monica Nelson with your consumer and business news.
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5: Partly to mostly cloudy today. We'll likely see some showers in the evening and maybe an isolated thunder shower overnight tonight. Highs likely near 70 away from the lake, but in the 60s lakeside with a steady breeze off Lake Michigan. We warm up, though, for Sunday and the holiday Monday. I'm Fox 6 Chief Meteorologist Rob Haswell.
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0: It's News Talk 1130 WISN, and this is your hometown lawyer, hosted by estate planning attorney Rob Mielek. With Rob, I'm Paul Kronforst. Rob, good afternoon and happy Memorial Day weekend to you.
1: Same to you. Looking forward to the three-day weekend here.
0: Yeah, and everybody else, right? It's about brats and grills and parades and everything. However, take a moment. I say this every year, Rob, not to lecture people, but if you have kids, explain that Memorial Day is about, you know, paying respect for those that given the ultimate sacrifice, which is their lives for this country, for the freedoms that we have. Like them or not, we have freedom of speech, and man, without the people that give up their lives, we wouldn't have that.
1: Yeah, special thank you to all the vets and the current serving men and women of our military.
0: Yeah, I live in Cedarburg, as you know, Rob, and they have, it's small, don't get me wrong, it's not a huge parade, but it's good, and it's every Memorial Day, it's tradition for a family. Sometimes I like the smaller parades. Yeah. It's over and done with, but it's it's done well.
1: It is. It's funny you say that, because like, we have one in Saukville, too, where we have our office, the 4th of July parade, and you know, it's just a nice little thing. I'm not going to be able to attend it this year, going on a college trip with my older son, but you know, we've gone every year, and it's just a nice thing. You know, we hand out bottles of water, because it's usually really hot on the 4th of July. So,
0: yes.
1: But, you know, being part of the Saukville community, we've gone every year. Like I said, this year we won't have a presence there, but we definitely intend to in the future.
0: That's a cute community downtown. When I lived in Saukville 10 years I spent there, I remember the kids on their bikes. Oh, yeah. They decorated red, white, and blue, and then you spent all that time. I remember doing that as a kid. And not to morph and segue into, after talking about Memorial Day, and what it's about, but I'm going to start the show with this. Before you die, call this guy. And Rob, we're all going to die. We just don't know when, right?
1: That's exactly right. I mean, you know, again, estate planning is not the most fun topic to discuss in the world. Most people don't like talking about it, but it's a reality. It's an inevitability.
0: It's also important.
1: It is important, because we're all going to die. You know, it's not an event that may happen. It's not an event that we hope doesn't happen. It will happen. Yeah. You know, until there's an immortality pill out there, we're all going to pass away at some point in time. And it's important to have the plans in place, not necessarily for you, but for your loved ones, so that it's one less thing your loved ones have to worry about when this, again, inevitable event occurs, that you've taken the steps to plan to make sure that the assets you work hard for during your life go to the people and the causes you want them to go to with as minimal time, cost, aggravation, and governmental interference as possible. That's what a well-drafted estate plan at Mielek Law can accomplish for you.
0: And Rob, I've got, you know, a few things to say here. You were on last Saturday, a programming note. We're on Saturdays at 3 p.m. And, of course, this weekend as well, a lot to talk about. We'll explain what Rob does. He's got paralegals, locations in Saukville, where you mentioned, also in Germantown, West Bend, and Beaver Dam. But you're not on every Saturday, so it's going to be a few weeks till you're back on. I want to give out your phone number several times. That being said, if people have questions, the best thing is to just call. They're going to get in touch with one of your paralegals and start the process. You don't offer a fee for, you give a free initial consultation. You give 20% off all legal fees for WISN listeners. So that number to call is 262-347-3444. Don't worry, I'll give it out several times throughout the program. 262-347-3444. Rob, we also need to spell Mielek Law.
1: We
0: not
1: do.
0: Law. The yeah, Mielek
1: well,
0: part.
1: Hopefully I don't need to spell law, but as far as Mielek, I've gotten that note from several people who've heard my show. Mielek is M as in Mary, E-L-I-C-K. So Rob Mielek, M as in Mary, E-L-I-C-K. And just to kind of piggyback on your point, not only do we offer free initial consultations and that 20% discount, if you're listening, you just have a question about estate planning, even if you have an existing plan, you want a second opinion on it, those are offered at no charge as well. Just call my office, and you know, my paralegals cannot give legal advice. Only myself, and we have another attorney at the firm, attorney Paul Santilli. Only we lawyers can give legal advice. But if it's a procedural question, my paralegals can certainly answer that question. And if they cannot answer the question, they will pass it on to either attorney Santilli or myself. And we'll be able to make sure we get you the answer to your question, so that you can decide whether what you currently have is what you want, or whether you want to consider revising it based upon the life events and based upon the information that you received based on your question.
0: Maybe, Rob, we should explain why we started with that line. It's trademarked. It's yours. Before you die, call this guy, which means we have until the date of our death to get an estate plan done. or do we? Can you explain that timeline?
1: Yeah, so we in most circumstances, or I shouldn't say most, in some circumstances we do. In other circumstances, we have a nuance that we have to describe there. So, yes, before you die, call this guy. It's easy to remember. It's six words. None of the words exceeds six letters. You know, it's no problem. It's no problem whatsoever. But the issue that we have to look at here is, it's not just before you die, call this guy, because incapacity is a question as well. This may seem obvious, but a lot of people miss this. Even though you're alive, if you lack capacity to sign the documents, we can't sign the documents. So as people get older, sometimes there's dementia, there's Alzheimer's, there's other neurological impairments that impair one's ability to have the necessary competence and knowledge and ability to be able to receive and process information necessary to sign the estate planning documents.
0: So, but is there a fine line there, Rob? Because what's lucid to you? That guy seems like he's a little confused. He's elderly, but maybe that's normal for an older person. Who makes the call whether or not they're incapacitated?
1: Right. So the issue is this: as a lawyer and as a witness to the documents, because you know we always have the, you know, I shouldn't say always, but usually I am one of the witnesses, and then I have one of my paralegals or my other attorney is the other witness. We have to sign a document that basically says that we believe that this person is of sound mind, that we believe that they have the capacity, the what they call testamentary capacity, the ability to execute documents. So again, that's the standard, the ability to receive and process information. Now, we're not medical doctors, but if we have any doubts as to capacity, we don't have our clients sign the documents. Furthermore, if clients have a statement of incapacity from a medical provider, we also will not have them sign the documents. Now, the only exception that would be a statement of incapacity if it's based upon a certain event that improves over time. I'll give you an example. I get in a car accident today. I'm in a really bad coma for 2 months. I recover from the coma. Well, certainly there would be a statement of incapacity while I'm in the coma. Clearly, if I'm in the coma, I cannot receive and process information. So a statement of incapacity would be executed at that point in time to enable my wife to be able to make financial decisions on individually held assets. However, if I recover from being in my coma, then that statement of incapacity goes away because I'm no longer incapacitated. I would argue that that is the minority of circumstances where incapacity comes into play. The overwhelming majority are people who experience mental decline that they, with all due respect, are not getting better from. That's where you have the Alzheimer's, dementia diagnoses, things like that, where, yes, certainly people can have, for lack of a better phrase, good days and bad days, but they're not going to get better. They're not going to recover from that. So once the statement of incapacity is executed by the two physicians or the physician and the psychologist, at that point in time, they're deemed to be incapacitated and there's not much we can do at that point.
0: So the ability to receive, process information, right?
1: Correct.
0: It's if you can physically sign your name to something, that doesn't mean that you're well enough to do it, right?
1: No, and the opposite is that is true as also. Let's say I'm in a ridiculous accident where I break both my arms.
0: And you can't sign.
1: I can't sign, right. You know. I can hear and process information. That's where you see, and I know we've talked many times in the show, Paul, about the Hollywoodization of estate planning. Yep. But one of the things they get right, at least according to Wisconsin law, is you don't have to be able to verbally communicate. I mean, there are people who are deaf who communicate through sign language. I mean, that is perfectly acceptable. The blink once if yes, blink two if no, that is receiving information, that is processing. It's nonverbal communication of the information, but the law doesn't require verbal communication.
0: Well, you mentioned a disability or something. One of my best friends is legally blind.
1: Right.
0: He could not read documents. Mm-hmm. In that situation, he can certainly listen, right?
1: Yes. And if somebody reviews the documents for him, that's perfectly acceptable. I mean, I had a client who was functionally illiterate. Can't read.
0: Right.
1: Okay. Sure. Reads at like a fourth grade level. Mm-hmm. I explained the documents. I have no confidence that he understands the documents, even if he didn't physically read them himself. I can explain the documents. I know that he understands the documents. I know that he's decided that this is what he wants. This is an expression of his intent. He was not coerced into signing them, et cetera, et cetera. And then that is sufficient.
0: So moving beyond that, Rob, why do we need an estate plan? Why is it so important?
1: Right. So what I do there is I really divide the analysis into a couple of life events, because the type of estate plan that you need is really different depending on your age and your circumstance. But what I will tell you unequivocally, and this is a statement I've made many times in the show and defended many times in the show, is everybody over the age of 18 needs to have an estate plan. So let's start there, because that might be a little controversial. A lot of people may say, well, why is he saying that? What is his basis for saying that statement? And that's where I'll start.
0: I got to admit, the first show we did, when you mentioned that, I was taken aback.
1: Right.
0: Not that I doubted you, Rob. You're an attorney. Of course, I believed you.
1: Right.
0: But I was like, really? 18?
1: Right. Well, it's like anything else. I mean, one of my favorite quotes is a Ronald Reagan quote, trust but verify, right? So when it comes to, just because somebody has a law license doesn't mean you have to believe them right away. But at the same time, you have to it's up to the attorney to explain the statement, defend the statement, why I'm making that statement. And the reason I make that statement, as far as the average 18 or every single person over the age of 18 needs to have an estate plan, is actually pretty straightforward. Because the moment anyone turns 18 as an American citizen, okay, they are protected by what is called HIPAA. Okay. Most people have heard of HIPAA. HIPAA is the Health Insurance Portability and Accountability Act. It's a federal statute that determines, among other things, when and under what circumstances medical providers can share your medical information.
0: HIPAA's fairly new, right?
1: I believe 96 is when it came, when it was promulgated, if I'm not mistaken. It was somewhere in the late 90s. And the idea is that we don't want our medical information being shared willy-nilly. But at the same time, we cannot draft a statute that allows it in certain circumstances and doesn't allow it in others. So the most relevant part is this. For the subject we were just talking about, the average 18-year-old. What are some facts about the average 18-year-old in Wisconsin? And this doesn't have to just be Wisconsin. It could be anywhere. The average 18-year-old is still a senior in high school when they turn 18. The average 18-year-old is still living with their parents. And the average 18-year-old is still on their parents' health insurance
0: plan. Can I just add something?
1: Please.
0: As a father of two girls that saw 18, and you as well, Rob, as a father of two sons who have not yet turned 18,
1: right.
0: But your mind, your brain isn't fully developed, I think, experts say around 25.
1: That's right.
0: And so you're still maturing. A lot of 18-year-olds are still a little wild, right?
1: You bet. And the idea is that most, I don't recall ever having a situation in my 19 years of practice, I could be wrong, where it was the 18-year-old who said, you know what? I need these documents, right? It was their parents hearing this information saying, you are going to sign these documents, right? Now, we're not coercing anybody into signing anything. Once I meet with the 18-year-old and I explain, hey, look, here is the benefit to signing these documents, they usually go ahead and sign the documents. I mean, I can't have an 18-year-old sign documents against their will, right? So I explain to them, but the initial impetus is not usually from the 18-year-old.
0: In fact, that goes for anybody. You can't make anybody sign in a state plan.
1: That's exactly
0: if they
1: right.
0: don't want one.
1: That's exactly right. So the idea there is that once I explain to the 18-year-old the benefits of having these documents, then they become my client, and then they sign these documents, obviously, as an expression of their own free will. The point is that even though those three facts are true, senior in high school, living at home, on parents' health insurance, parents are powerless the moment a child turns 18 if that child loses capacity to receive any information regarding their care, prognosis, injuries, condition, without a healthcare power of attorney.
0: Now, and there's the key. You said healthcare power of attorney. Does an 18-year-old need a trust or a will? We're going to go through, because there's so many levels of estate planning, and it gets a little complicated. I would say this, they're all tailored and kind of custom designed for each individual's needs.
1: No, that's exactly right. I mean, it would be lazy to come up with stereotypes or pre-assumptions about what everybody needs at certain points. But I can tell you there's a legal basis in saying that an 18-year-old needs to have powers of attorney, because we just explained that they, in the absence of it, parents are unable to make medical and financial decisions. So that one's easy. But as far as what works for everyone based on age is difficult. For example, I have, and this was a while ago, but I had a set of 18-year-olds who are married. Right? A married couple at 18.
0: Oh, well, when you said a set, I didn't know if you meant like brothers or twins.
1: No.
0: You mean man and a woman. And at 18, yes. You are a man and a woman.
1: Right.
0: And they were married?
1: And they were married.
0: Which is young.
1: Which is very young. But again, most 18-year-olds aren't married, but these people were. Married couples face different estate planning needs than non-married individuals. You know, you look at some 18-year-olds, and again, this is the extreme minority of 18-year-olds, but some 18-year-olds, you know, we've talked about the Britney Spears thing, that they have a lot of money at 18. They own real estate at 18. They're in the military at 18. I mean, there's any number of life circumstances that could change why a typical plan would work. Again, the average 18-year-old does not need to have a will, let alone a trust. But an 18-year-old who, let's say, just signed a large signing bonus for a Major League Baseball team,
0: ooh,
1: who now has $7 million to their name, yeah, they should have a trust in
0: place. How about Churio for the Brewers?
1: Yeah, I mean,
0: I think he's 21.
1: 22.
0: Okay, he's 22.
1: Just turned 22, yeah.
0: Okay, he just turned 22.
1: Right.
0: he definitely needs an estate plan.
1: 100%.
0: Yeah.
1: I mean, with the money he's making now, and again, that's the thing. Obviously, for every Jackson Churio out there, there's 10 million 18-year-olds who don't have anywhere near that amount of money. But at the same time, that's why estate plans have to be tailored and customized for your own particular set of circumstances.
0: How old is Jesus Mate?
1: He is 19.
0: Oh, man.
1: So
0: he needs one, too.
1: It's funny there. When he received his international signing bonus, I believe he was 15, if I'm not mistaken. And he is, I believe, Dominican, if I'm not mistaken. I believe he's Dominican. He's definitely not American, I can tell you that.
0: Well, when in doubt, go with Dominican, because Major League Baseball, do they have baseball players coming out of that place?
1: For sure. But either way, not American. I mean, different countries obviously have different laws, but I can tell you that more than likely, legally, that was not his money. There's probably some sort of conservatorship or some equivalent of that, like the Britney Spears thing. But he has not signed his extension yet, right? The Brewers probably have been trying, but have not extended Jesus Mate to an agreement that they both are mutually satisfied with.
0: They better.
1: Right, but when they do, now he is over 18, because he's 19 now. Mm-hmm. Now it's a whole different analysis.
0: Yeah, so, now that's only probably 1% of the population.
1: Oh, if that.
0: The Britney Spears of the world, the Jesus Mate. If you don't know who he is, he's the next Cheerio. He's the next star.
1: He's the next best thing,
0: and he will be
1: killing it in Double A. I mean, the trajectories have him better than Cheerio. Now, a lot can change. I mean, Cheerio has 2 years of big league experience under his belt. Mate has never been above Double A, but at the same time, if things track the way they're going to track, we could have a bona fide superstar on our hands here.
0: Another amazing. If you're not familiar with baseball or the Brewers, Milwaukee Bucks and Giannis.
1: Yeah,
0: you know, he started, I think, at age 18. And his big contract probably came later. Right. Nonetheless, he certainly needed an estate plan, and I think his family would agree.
1: Yeah.
0: It's not just for you, the individual. An estate plan is for your family, loved ones.
1: I'd argue it's predominantly for your family and your loved ones because, you know, with all due respect, you're not going to be around to see the value of your estate plan. It's a cliche, but it's like buying your coffin. You have no idea whether the coffin is going to be what you want it to be because you're going to be dead at the time you use it. Same thing with an estate plan, right? The benefit of an estate plan is for your loved ones because what I've learned in my 19 years of practice, Paul, is I've learned a lot, but one of the things I've learned here most relevant is people grieve differently. There's no right or wrong way to grieve. But what I can tell you is this.
0: It's so natural, grieving. You just go with it because we're all different.
1: Exactly. I have never once, though, had a client or a client's child say to me, you know what? My parents really regret setting up this estate plan. In fact, it's the opposite. It's one less thing that they have to worry about. Let them grieve. Let them remember. Let them do those other things without having to worry about the legal end of it. So that is really who you do the estate plan for. Not for yourself, but for the ones you leave behind.
0: Hey, Rob, I'll be very candid with our listeners. In the last week, in the last 8 days, I've had two funerals to go to. One was for a classmate of mine gone way too young at the age of 60, and one was for a family, you know, an elderly lady, a family member. I'm not going to get into estate planning needs, but the thought occurred to me at the funeral. I was just curious. I wonder if they have the proper plans. It's none of my business. It'd be a horrible thing to talk about. At a visitation, right?
1: Correct. No, social niceties prohibit that.
0: It's the wrong time. But there's a right time and a wrong time.
1: Correct. But it is something you think about, you know, and
0: it's
1: funny, you know, again, going back to the theme of the Hollywoodization of things, even in some shows where they talk about it, just kind of comes up anecdotally. Like there's a show, Family Guy. I'm sure some people have heard of that show, right?
0: Yes.
1: And there's a scene where Peter, for those who don't know, Peter's the protagonist of the show. He's probably in his, you know, early to mid 40s. He's really, really overweight. And he's sweating and he's hurting with, you know, just doing basic tasks. And one of the other characters goes, ooh, he's not looking good. Bet he doesn't have any estate planning either, you know? And it's just a random one-off mention. But again, it's a pervasive topic.
0: Did they actually use those words,
1: estate
0: plans?
1: Yeah.
0: Because usually they use, the blank, will.
1: Right.
0: They always say will.
1: If you're familiar with the show, Joe is the one who said it. Joe goes, yep, it probably doesn't have any estate planning either. So I was like, yes, reference to estate planning.
0: Yeah, well, they got it right.
1: Exactly. He did get it right. So, but that's the idea. I mean, most people, despite their health, who are in their 40s, don't think about estate planning, but they should because, again, regardless of health, regardless of age, we're all one moment away. One bad moment away, one diagnosis away from being an otherwise healthy, relatively young individual to being someone who may pass away prematurely. That's just the reality.
0: It is. Life is brutal, Rob. Life is beautiful, and yet at the same time, it can be very unfair. An accident that's not your fault. I saw horrible, I told you about it, coming in this week, a horrific accident with a semi-truck just burnt to crisp. I don't know what happened to the driver. I don't know, but it was a bad accident. We are just one click away from death, as morbid as that sounds. So why not take a step back, take a deep breath, and go, let's get this estate plan done. And an estate plan could be a trust, a will, or a power of attorney, right? We should probably walk down that road.
1: Absolutely. And it could be a combination thereof. And the right documents for you today may not be the right documents for you tomorrow. I mean, we already alluded to that. The idea of the average 18-year-old just needs to have those health care and financial powers of attorney.
0: Which is pretty reasonable. It's not an expensive venture.
1: And it's quick, too. I mean, it can be turned around very quickly. The other thing to consider, though, the next major life event that kind of changes the need for what estate planning documents we have in place is having children. Mm-hmm. Whether or not someone is married, you know, because people do have children with or without the benefit of marriage, doesn't matter. Having children is important. Now, people might say, well, what does estate planning have to do with children? Well, I'll tell you what it has to do with children. Under Wisconsin law, if we have parents who have minor children, the only way we can determine guardianship of the minor children, if the parents pass away, is through a will or a trust. Literally nothing else works. And I hear that all the time. People say, well, I have a notarized letter saying that my sister gets the kids, or I have a videotape statement that says I want my dad and my mom to receive the kids. And my response to that as an estate planning attorney is those are useless, worthless. Not worth the paper or the film that they are written or transcribed upon.
0: Because it comes down to a court of law.
1: It's a straightforward analysis. Under Wisconsin law, it's either you got to be in a will or a trust. If it's not, then a court is going to hold a hearing where people can petition the court for the grant of guardianship. And what I'd argue is this. Again, you mentioned before a little bit of background about me. I have two boys who are 16 and 13. My wife and I pass away tomorrow, and we don't have an estate plan in place. Courts are going to determine guardianship. What would happen is anybody who would want guardianship of our boys would petition the court, and ultimately a judge would make a decision based upon what he or she thought was the best course of action. Now, you could be the best judge in the world, but that's not going to be able to substitute the judgment of the parents who've been living with these children for 16 and 13 years.
0: And family members that could be at odds. Not all families all get along.
1: No.
0: Rob, so you could have Aunt Judy coming in, you could have Grandpa Fred, you could have Uncle Joe, and they're all saying, well, we had a conversation. They said, I'd be getting the kids.
1: Right.
0: Or just the opposite. I don't want the kids.
1: Right. Or and what happens is this, too. A lot of what I found in my experience, it's not necessarily who you want to get the kids. It's who you don't want to get the kids.
0: Oh, yeah.
1: And that person who you say you don't want to get the kids, if there is no estate plan in place, has every right to come into court and make their case.
0: And maybe the judge grants them.
1: Well, and that's it. And the other thing is, I'd argue somewhat cynically, but very practically, that it's not necessarily, when you go to court for something like that, it's not necessarily the quality of the applicants, for lack of a better word, for guardianship. It's the quality of the attorneys for the applicants, because they're the ones who are going to be making the arguments. So, you know, the person you may not want getting guardianship of the kids may just be the fortunate one to have the best attorney who makes the clearest argument as to why that person should have guardianship. So again, as parents of minor children, why not take the important step? Because again, let's face it, the deficit your children are going to face if you and if both parents die prior to their 18th birthday is already going to be big enough. Mm-hmm. Why complicate it even more by having a guardian who you don't feel is the appropriate person or people to serve in those roles? It's very easy, very quick, very inexpensive to create a will to avoid that happening. Now, again, a common response I get is, okay, Rob, let's assume I believe you as it relates to the law. What are the odds that that's going to happen? If you take any married couple out there who has children under the age of 18, what are the odds that both parents are going to predecease prior to the 18th birthday? Again, because it's not just one. If one predeceases, the other parent is the sole parent at that point, right?
0: That's right. So the estate plan is kind of a moot point.
1: It has to be both. And so they'll say, what are the odds? And again, my answer as always is, I have no idea, but it's north of zero.
0: It's north of zero, but I'll give you the obvious. Car accident with both mom and dad.
1: Yes.
0: Tragic. I don't even like thinking about it.
1: Sure.
0: But you have to.
1: You have to.
0: So if mom and dad go out to dinner, some idiot drunk blows through an intersection, kills them, there you go. They're both gone.
1: That's it.
0: And it happens in life. I mean, you hear stories all the time.
1: 100%. And again, the only way to avoid that is through a will or a trust. I can't emphasize that enough, because this is where misinformation hurts you. I mean, the internet is a wonderful thing for so many concepts, but when it comes to receiving information, you just can't rely upon some of the things you see online.
0: Well, and not just the internet, social media.
1: Right.
0: Oh, my God. Do not go on TikTok for estate planning needs.
1: Right.
0: Or Facebook or Instagram or even texting your friends. Talk to an estate planning attorney. And again, Wisconsin law might vary from Minnesota, California, New York, you name it. Rob, we're talking about Wisconsin law.
1: Correct.
0: Where you are a licensed attorney. Rob Mielek is the host. This is your hometown lawyer on WISN. Interesting. Lee, you mentioned before the birth, right? But you've often talked about, Rob, the three D's and a B.
1: Yes.
0: Death, divorce, disability, and birth.
1: Yes.
0: Those are all life-changing, big life-changing events.
1: They are. And those are events that oftentimes will cause people to want to either create or update estate planning documents. And again, at my firm, when you do your estate planning documents through my firm, we can make those changes, and we do so on a complimentary basis. So if you create your initial documents with my firm, any changes that are caused by those three D's and a B or any other set of life events are done on a complimentary basis when you create a trust-based plan through my firm.
0: So it's a one-time fee.
1: Correct.
0: So I pay the fee, I get my estate plan done, I make changes 4 years from now, 10 years from now, whenever it is, Rob, there's no fee at all.
1: That's right. And for those of you who don't know me or haven't seen a picture of me, I am 44 years old. So while I could die tomorrow, the likelihood of me being around to practice for a while is pretty good, I hope. And I do have a second attorney now, attorney Paul Santilli. So now it's based on two lives as opposed to one.
0: Rob, I want to, and after the break, we'll kind of, I said, walk down that road of what a POA, a will, and a trust is, which we've done, but we'll kind of do a deeper dive. But I mentioned getting the ball started. You said there's no extra fee after you get the estate plan done. How do you start the process? Just call your office, talk to a paralegal?
1: Yeah, so while I may be a millennial, I'm definitely old school when it comes to that. I prefer phone calls. I like phone calls. I mean, you can certainly email if you want. That's not a problem. But a phone call I like because it allows us to be able to have a conversation. You may think of something, I may think of something, it leads to nothing. Whereas if an email, it's just kind of straight back and forth, right? There's really no dialogue there. But whatever way is best, my website is www.mieleklawwi. Again, M is in Mary. ELICKLAWWI.com. My email is simply rob@mieleklawwi.com. But again, best way, preferred way to get a hold of me is by phone. 262-347-3444. Again, 262-347-3444. As we mentioned earlier, I do have four office locations. Main office is in Saukville, but I also have locations in Germantown, West Bend, and Beaver Dam. I do also make house calls. So if you would prefer to meet in the home, if you have mobility issues, if you simply would rather meet in your home, I do that. I do also offer virtual visits by phone or by Zoom. Again, 262-347-3444.
0: And that's the same number for all locations. One phone number at Mielek Law, 262-347-3444. We'll take a quick break on your hometown lawyer Saturday afternoons with the estate planning attorney, Rob Mielek. I'm Paul Kronforst. We'll be right back on News Talk 1130 WISN.
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0: WISN and your hometown lawyer on this Memorial Day weekend. Enjoy your holiday, everybody that's listening. 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
1: Exactly.
0: For people.
1: Again, there are so many reasons why people put off and delay working with an estate planning attorney. I don't want there to be any reasons why you put it off. 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You have the meeting anywhere you want. I do work non-traditional business hours, nights, weekends, holidays, whatever it's going to take to make sure you finally get the estate plan done.
0: For many years on the show, Rob, we used to say fail to plan, plan to fail. I mean, that's been said for many industries, not just yours. And it's true, right? If you fail to plan, well, plan to fail. If you don't have an estate planning attorney, we explained this in the first segment. But now you've got a trademark. Before you die, call this guy. To call, 262-347-3444. I said before, the power of attorney. There's two, right? There's healthcare and financial. How does that work? Rob, sure. Do you have to do both?
1: Yes.
0: They come hand in hand?
1: I do recommend doing both because a lot of people will say, when we talk about the 18-year-old, right? Well, okay, I get you, Rob. I understand the healthcare poverty, but my 18-year-old doesn't have much money. My 18-year-old has the money they get from their summer job, and that's about it. Well, that might be true from what they actually have, from a monetary perspective, but it does not eliminate the need for a financial power of attorney, because a financial power of attorney, a better name for it is actually the anything but healthcare power of attorney. Mm-hmm. And the thought process is that if we have an 18-year-old who's in that kind of medical situation, who is incapacitated, there may be other things we have to deal with. Maybe we have to deal with the DMV. Maybe we have to deal with their college if they're in college. We can't do any of that without a financial power of attorney. So even though it may not be strictly dollars and cents, it's important to have the financial power of attorney as well. The other thing I want to emphasize there is when it comes, and I know I mentioned this earlier in the show, but talking about spouses. Spouses do not automatically have rights under the powers of attorney. So if I'm in a bad car accident and I'm incapacitated, if I don't have a healthcare power of attorney, my wife can't make medical and financial decisions on my behalf. So that's really where everyone over the age of 18 should have powers of attorney.
0: There is confusion there because I think I've asked you this before, Rob, maybe right at the beginning of the show years ago. Mm-hmm. Everybody talks about this. Wisconsin is a marital property state. What does that mean? And does that necessarily guarantee that my spouse gets everything after I'm gone?
1: Not necessarily. I mean, what it is this. So yes, Wisconsin is a marital property state. And again, there's many nuances to marital property law. But basically, the important thing is that there is a presumption that all assets are marital. Okay, regardless of whom they're owned by, they're presumed to be marital. But there's much more to it than just everything goes to the surviving spouse. So just a couple of basic examples. One would be if there's a prenuptial agreement. Well, the prenuptial agreement is going to supersede Wisconsin marital property law because basically the spouses are saying we are voluntarily choosing to either eliminate or restrict the reach of marital property laws in the preparation of this prenuptial agreement. So that's one issue.
0: Are prenups still a thing? They are?
1: Yeah,
0: for sure. Because, you know, I hate to bring up another Seinfeld, because I did last week on the show.
1: Yes, yes,
0: but you remember the Seinfeld.
1: Oh, of course.
0: George is marrying Susan, whose family is wealthy beyond belief.
1: Right.
0: He doesn't realize the wealth until after she passes away.
1: Correct.
0: But he does try to get out of the marriage, and by weaseling out of it, he pretends to smoke first.
1: Yes.
0: That doesn't work. Secondly, they suggest, George, ask for a prenup. That'll scare Susan away.
1: Right.
0: What does she do? She laughs in his face.
1: And she encourages him to sign it. She's like, you have nothing. I'll sign it, sure. So
0: you have no money.
1: Yes, that's right. You have
0: no job.
1: You have no job. Well, at that time, I think he was working with the Yankees, if I'm not mistaken. But either way, the point is that Susan had much more money than he did.
0: Oh,
1: so,
0: my gosh.
1: Yes, so prenups are a thing. Again, not something we do too much of at our firm. We will review them as part of the estate plan. But yes, prenups do exist, and they are somewhat prevalent. That would be one example. The other would be inherited money. So if somebody receives inherited money, there is a presumption that that remains its individual property, unless that money is what they call commingled with joint money. I mean, the example would be this. If Joe receives $100,000 from his parents, Joe's eventually going to get a check for that $100,000. Well, what does Joe do with the check? broadly speaking, he's going to do one of two things. He's either going to open up an individual account or he's going to put it in joint marital account. Well, once it hits the joint marital account, it is now deemed marital. If he keeps it separate, if he doesn't use the money for any marital purposes, then in the event of a divorce or death, it would be considered individual. The final thing to consider would be in the case of blended families, okay? If we have a blended family and we have a situation where we have husband and wife, and husband was married previously, and husband never adds second wife onto certain assets, then they could be considered non-marital property as to his half. So if they don't have proper estate planning. But again, all of this can be eliminated by proper and appropriate estate planning.
0: Get it done. Just get Absolutely. It done. Before you die, call this guy. Rob Mealy can be reached at 262-347-3444. Obvious question. I assume you are closed on Monday for Memorial Day.
1: We are. Correct.
0: When things happen, like death, yep. and you're grieving, and you're kind of your head spinning, that's when they may need to reach out to you, Rob, right?
1: Absolutely.
0: That's where you get the phone calls.
1: You bet. And here's what I can tell you. If you call on Memorial Day, it'll come to my email, and I'll see it. And if it is an emergency situation, I will call you back on Memorial Day. So just depending on the circumstances. So,
0: yeah, so you're pretty good about that.
1: Yes. Or, you know, if it's one of those things where it's not an emergency, one of my paralegals or myself will give you a call back on Tuesday.
0: Hey, Rob, real quick before the break, I'm going to throw in kind of a random question here.
1: Sure.
0: Many husbands and wives share a business together.
1: Yes.
0: Whatever it is. Mm-hmm. Pick a restaurant, a bar, mm-hmm. any business. But they're both a part of the business. They're happily married. One spouse passes, the other can retain. What if both pass? Right. Can that be a part of a trust?
1: It can, but the first line of defense would be the underlying documents of the business. So, like, businesses broadly have different corporate structures. So some of the common ones would be LLC, partnership, corporation.
0: Yeah, yeah.
1: So
0: LLC is a big one.
1: LLC is a very big one because they're very easy to set up and very inexpensive to set up. LLC is probably the most common corporate form for most people.
0: Limited liability company.
1: Company. Correct. And the thought process there is that when you create an LLC, at least at my firm, when I create LLCs for clients, we have a set of documents, operating agreement, buy-sell agreement, things like that, that dictate who permitted transferees are. We still often will put provisions into the trust to refer back to the underlying documents, but that is not a substitute for proper corporate documents being drafted to make sure that those assets go to the people you want them to go to. Because here's the thing, with businesses, your distribution may not necessarily be the same as what your regular assets are. Very common example is my farming clients. My farming clients may say, okay, well, you know, these children are the ones who do more of the farming. So we want the farming business enterprise to go to one set, whereas we want the other non-business assets being divided differently. So it's important to make sure that we have the documents set up appropriately, particularly if we don't want the same distribution of business and non-business assets.
0: I wanted to ask you that question. I know a lot of business people tune into WISN and hear all of our investment, retirement shows. So it's an important thing to call Rob Mealick, again, Mealick at Mealick Law. Before you die, call this guy, 262-347-3444 on this Memorial Day weekend. We'll be right back with your hometown lawyer. This is WISN.
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3: 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Bellman Homes.
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0: Rob Mielek is here, estate planning attorney and your hometown lawyer. Before you die, call this guy. I've said it before. I coined it the granddaddy of all estate plans, but it's called a trust. I didn't coin it. I'm just saying that's what I've used on a show. I've not taken credit for any of this stuff. Rob, you are the expert as an attorney. What is a trust and when is it appropriate? When isn't it appropriate? Maybe I just need a will, but maybe I need a trust.
1: Yeah, so the main benefit of a trust-based estate plan is a trust, unlike a will, is guaranteed to avoid probate. Probate, again, is a term many people have familiarity with. Let me just briefly define it. Probate is the process where a court oversees the administration of an estate. Estate goes to probate. We have a series of hearings, series of filings, series of deadlines, series of events that occur before assets go from the name of the deceased to the name of the intended beneficiaries. At my firm, my goal is to encourage my clients to create plans that are guaranteed to avoid probate. Not possibly, not highly likely, but guaranteed. Why? Why is probate avoidance so important? Three main reasons. The first is cost. Average cost of probate in a state right now in the state of Wisconsin is between $8,000 to $12,000. The second is timing. Average length of probate is 12 to 18 months. The third issue is publicity. Wills become public record once they go through probate. Not only does the will become public record, but the amount and the character of the assets also become public record. The only guaranteed way to avoid probate in Wisconsin is to create a trust. In fact, the only way a will is sufficient to avoid probate is if at death the value of the probate assets is less than $50,000. For most people, the equity they have in their home alone exceeds $50,000 before we even get to any other assets.
0: So but again, it could be anything, as long as you have $50,000 in total assets, right?
1: Of assets that don't have named beneficiaries. That's the key thing.
0: Okay.
1: So like,
0: that is key.
1: Like a life insurance policy, you're going to have a beneficiary, assuming that beneficiary survives you. That's the key thing. Because a lot of times people say to me, well, I have beneficiaries on everything. Is that going to avoid probate? My answer to that, Paul, is maybe. Well, I've learned in 19 years of practice, Paul, people hate when the attorney uses the word maybe. But the problem is, if we have human beneficiaries, even if they're children, even if they're grandchildren, we don't know whether either or any of them are going to survive you. We don't know. The trust creates the guarantee because the trust, unlike any human being on this planet, has a 100% chance of surviving you.
0: That's
1: how we guarantee probate.
0: That's what a trust is. Rob, we've got to sneak in our last break, but how to reach out to Rob and get the ball rolling with your estate plan, whatever it is. Once you're 18, you should have an estate plan. Now, I'm sure parents can accompany their 18, 19, 21-year-old child.
1: They almost always do.
0: I'm sure they do. We'll kind of talk about that when we come back and just how to get this done. Get your estate plan done. Here in WISN, your hometown lawyer. We'll be right back.
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0: I know you want people to call. 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
0: 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I'm Paul Kronforst. 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It's WISN Milwaukee.
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11: He says the U.S. is getting closer to a deal. I'm Carmen Roberts, Fox News. President Trump says the U.S. and Iran are getting a lot closer on a deal to end the war, and he may make a decision on a draft as soon as tomorrow. U.S. Secretary of State Marco Rubio told reporters in India today.
12: There is a chance that whether it's later today, tomorrow, in a couple days, we may have something to say.
11: Fox's Alex Hogan has more from the White House.
13: We heard the president say that it was 50-50 whether or not there would be a deal reached and that a decision would be made by tomorrow as of whether or not strikes would resume in Iran.
11: And the potential deal reportedly would allow for future negotiations on Iran's nuclear program.
13: The Iranians today say that they're working on this 14-clause memorandum of understanding. And under that proposal, that they would reportedly agree to end the war and commit to 30 days of more negotiations. Iran claims that the deal does not include Washington's nuclear capabilities. That is going to be one of the hard lines for the administration, something they have repeatedly argued is a non-negotiable.
11: The deal would, however, reportedly reopen the Strait of Hormuz. The family of NASCAR champion Kyle Busch says he died Thursday due to complications of pneumonia that led to sepsis. Racing team owner Chip Ganassi says people should remember that Busch was a great driver, but foremost, he was a family man.
14: You know, let's think about his family and his children that he left first. And the mark he left on the sport is undeniable. The most wins ever by any driver in NASCAR.
11: And Ganassi tells Fox News at the Indy 500 Speedway, Busch also knew how to drive speed cars.
14: He drove a sports car race for us at the 24 Hours of Daytona in 2006 and did a great job. But, you know, NASCAR was his thing. You know, sports car racing wasn't his thing.
11: Busch died Thursday at 41. 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

0: Senate Majority Leader John Thune said the White House should have consulted Congress about the anti-weaponization effort, but presidential allies defended the fund. Former Senate Majority Leader Mitch McConnell said it would be, quote, utterly stupid, morally wrong to award money to pardon January 6th rioters. Some conservatives are angry that Senate GOP leaders pulled the plug. ICE and Border Patrol lack funding yet again. And this likely jeopardizes other GOP priorities, like passing a signature economic bill before the election.
1: Well, tens of thousands of people are waiting to return home in Southern California after a dangerous chemical emergency near Garden Grove. Officials say an overheated tank at GKN Aerospace is failing and cannot be secured. Fire crews have been warned it could explode. Governor Gavin Newsom declared a state of emergency for Orange County. Preparations are underway for the Indianapolis 500.
2: This isn't just another race. It is the race of the year. 500 miles, 33 cars, going speeds of 240 miles per hour. And here in a bit, I'm going to get a chance to get a taste of what that's like. But one thing that is going to be different is the crowds. Tomorrow, 350,000 people will pack into the Indianapolis Speedway in for what is the largest single-day sporting event in the world. And people come from around the world to experience it. And for a lot of folks, it's an annual tradition that never gets old.
1: Fox's Garrett Tenney at the Brickyard. And Iran's soccer team says it's moved its base camp for the World Cup to Mexico from the U.S. after getting approval from FIFA. FIFA has not confirmed that move. I'm Carmen Roberts. This is Fox News.
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13: All right, welcome to the show, everybody. I'm your host, Kenny Michaels. This is Striking Gold. We got a big day in front of us. Let's get rolling. First of all, you can watch me on YouTube. If you go to YouTube and you go to Striking Gold with Kenny Michaels, all one long word, you can watch me do this show live. You can also go to The Gold Show with Kenny Michaels on YouTube and watch it as well. All right, welcome to the show. I'm Kenny Michaels. This is Striking Gold. The number to get me live right now, 888-961-0222. Again, 888-961-0222. You can get me live right now if you want at that number, 888-961-0222. The amazing Wendy is on phones today. She will, you have a question about moving your retirement account or your cash into physical gold and silver, she'll take your call. She'll connect you to me. What a week. Two different news agencies, two of them, USA Today and MSN, said Trump is on his way to Fort Knox to inspect Fort Knox. This is the most exciting news we in the gold world have been waiting for. Is Trump going to Fort Knox? We already know he's obsessed with gold. We already know he would love to get us to the gold standard. We already know that. Already know that. And now, two different news agencies, USA Today and MSN, are saying Trump is going to Fort Knox to open Fort Knox. He wants to know what's in there. I have a question. Why? Why does he want to know what's in there? Because whatever he's doing, he's using gold. So if you are invested in physical gold and silver, not that stupid stock nonsense, if you're invested in physical gold and silver and you have the right products, you are going to have an explosion in your account. Boom! Trump is heading to Fort Knox. The gold industry has been waiting for this announcement. We knew it was coming at some point. We knew it was coming. And it's finally here. Okay? Now, NBC News, did you see the interview with Trump before he boarded his flight to China? He said, I don't even care about Americans' finances. With this whole war with Iran, he said, I could care less about America's finances. I don't care. He says, doesn't matter to me what happens to their finances. All I care about is that Iran doesn't get a nuclear bomb. Well, sure, it's important Iran doesn't get a nuclear bomb, but whoa, Mr. President. What do you mean you don't care about Americans' finances? What about us retirees? Or what about us old people? What about us seniors? What do we do? I'll tell you what we do. We don't rely on our government to help us. We take our accounts, we move it to gold and silver, and we're safe. That's it. Because it's the number one safe haven anywhere at any time. We move to gold and silver. And now with Trump opening up Fort Knox, on his way to open Fort Knox, how exciting is this? Silver's up 162% in the last year. Now it's gone way up. Gold's gone up now, up 50% in the last year. Silver is soaring, as we all know. Okay? And humanity is now obsessed with gold. 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It'll come to my email, and we'll take your retirement account. We'll take your cash. We'll move it into physical gold and silver. And what a time. What a time to be in gold and silver. Trump is opening up Fort Knox. Oh, praise Jesus. Thank God. Let's go, baby. This is what we've been waiting for. If you're invested in physical gold, this is the news you wanted to hear. You've heard me talk about Trump repricing gold and silver. You heard me talk about that there's article after article after article about that. Now he's going to Fort Knox. Why? Are we getting close to the repricing? That's the exciting part. That's what most people in the gold industry think, that once he goes to Fort Knox, he'll assess what's in there. And then we think the next step's going to be the repricing. Holy smokes, let's go. My IRAs in gold and silver is yours. If it's not, do it now before this happens. Do it now. 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Either one. All right. And by the way, at Golden Crest Metals, we'll make sure you get the right metals. That's very important. Because if you get the right product and then Trump revalues gold and silver, watch your account explode and enormous tax benefits in moving to precious metals. So it's win-win all the way around for sure. All right. There was an article that I need to talk about on this show. Market Watch came out and says that 52% of adults that are 60 years old or older think they're going to work till they die. That is a very sad thing to hear. And the reason they say that is because the cost of goods has gotten more expensive. Taxes keep going up. Fill up your car lately. Woo! And so 52% of adults that are 60 plus think they're going to work till they die. They'll have to work till they die. I don't believe it. I believe it, yes, if you're staying in stocks because of the volatility. Because stocks are high risk, high tax, low growth. But if these people got smart and moved to physical metals, now you're in low risk, low tax, high growth. You don't have to work till you die. And I hope part of those 52% are watching this show right now or tuning in. 52% are going to work till they die. Not if I can help it. All right, anyway, call me here, 888-961-0222. I'm Kenny Michaels. This is Striking Gold. All right, one of the things I want to mention, and I'm going to kind of stay on this topic for a little bit. There's a lot of people wondering about who do you go to buy gold and silver, right? Who do you go to move your IRA? Who do you go to take your cash out of the bank and buy? And why do I say Golden Crest? Why do I tell you people to go to Golden Crest Metals? All right, so I did some research for you, okay? And I always tell you, do your homework. Because if you don't do your homework, you're going to get burned. I'm going to prove it to you right now. Let's start with company number one. I can't mention the company, but I will mention this. If you watch Fox News, you see them advertise all the time, a gray-haired man. I know who he is. You know who he is. He's a famous actor. The company that he's promoting has 86 complaints in the last 12 months on the Better Business Bureau. 86 complaints in 12 months. That's more than 7 complaints a month. Why the hell would anybody move their retirement account or take money from the bank and go to a company like that? That's disgusting. 86 complaints in the last 12 months. That's one company. Here comes another one. There's a company in West Los Angeles that is promoted by a guy that got busted years ago for groping women. Okay? They have 53 complaints in the last 12 months on the Better Business Bureau. 53 complaints in the last 12 months. Disgusting. Here's another company, another large gold company. Somebody from Fox promotes them. They have 36 complaints in the last 12 months. Still want to move your retirement account with these people? Still want to give them your hard-earned cash? And here's another big company that, listen to this, their rating got completely pulled from the Better Business Bureau because there were too many complaints. 4 of the largest gold companies. There you go. 86 complaints in the last 12 months, 53 complaints in the last 12 months, 36 complaints in the last 12 months, and one isn't even a part of the Better Business Bureau anymore because they had too many complaints. Now you know why I tell you to call Golden Crest Metals? Because there are no complaints. That's why. If you don't do your homework on who you're going to buy from, ladies and gentlemen, I'm going to make a factual statement right now. If you don't do your homework, you are going to get burned in the gold business. You are going to get ripped off. And then you're going to call the good-looking, stunningly gorgeous Kenny Michaels, host of this show, Striking Gold, and say, Mr. Michaels, I made a mistake, and I need you to bail me out. I'm thinking legitimately about opening a bail bonds business because I'm constantly bailing people out. So I decided I would do the homework for you and go on the internet and do my job, and I have. 86 complaints in the last 12 months to one gold company. And you would still put your retirement account there? You're nuts. Or 53 complaints in the last 12 months? Or 36 complaints in the last 12 months? And the complaints say they're getting ripped off. That's what the complaints say. So stop with the nonsense. I've done the work for you. All you got to do is pick up the phone. Listen, there's a gold company out there that bounces paychecks. They pay the people and the check bounces. Which means, do they have enough money to buy back your medals? If they can't make the payroll, how are they going to buy back your medals? Right? Legit question. That's why you go to Golden Crest Medals. Right there. There's proof right there. Go to Golden Crest Medals, 888-406-6222, or go to kennysgoldquiz.com. kennysgoldquiz.com. You get me, the good-looking Kenny Michaels. If you go to kennysgoldquiz.com, I will call you. We'll take your IRA, your 401k, your 403b. We'll move it into gold because Donald Trump is going to Fort Knox. Woohoo! Thank you, Mr. President. You're going to Fort Knox, baby. You know what the next step is after Fort Knox? He's going to go in. He's going to evaluate what's in Fort Knox. And he's going to go, wow, look at all this gold. Look at all this silver. Woohoo! Woohoo! And then you know what he's going to do? He's going to sit down with his staff and go, okay, it's time to reprice gold. Time to reprice silver. And there I'm going to be in the background. Go, Mr. President, go! Let's go, Donald. Let's go, Donald. Make it happen. Because my IRA's in gold. My IRA is in silver. And I have gold and silver in my home. Come on, Donald, do it. Come on, Donald, do it. Don't duck, Donald. You're not Donald Duck, but don't duck, Donald. Stand there and do it. He's going to Fort Knox. He's going to Fort Knox. The article said he's going to Fort Knox to evaluate how much gold and silver is in there. Now, if he wasn't going to reprice it, or if he didn't care about gold and silver, why is he going? There's obviously something going on. And silver's starting to have a major run. So is gold. Let's go. Let's go. Woo-hoo. Oh, I feel bad for those of you that are still in stocks. Okay? You are the type of people that are going to wait too long. And then you know what's going to happen. You're going to wait too long. And then gold and silver is going to be priced so high from the repricing that then you're not going to be able to afford it. And then you're going to be like, darn it. Should have done it. Don't be a darn it. Be a do it. Don't be a darn it. Call Golden Crest Metals right now. Okay? Call Golden Crest Metals right now. 888-406-6222. 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By the way, you can watch me do this show on YouTube. Go to Striking Gold with Kenny Michaels or The Gold Show with Kenny Michaels, and you can watch me live right here, right now. All right, we are going to go to the caller, yeah? It's okay, we got a caller. Beautiful. We are going to, let's take the caller. We got a caller. Let's go. All right. Good morning. Welcome to the show.
10: Morning.
14: Good morning.
13: How are you this morning?
14: Good, thank you. How are you, sir?
13: I'm good. Is this Lisa and Dave?
14: Yes, it is.
13: Well, I want to welcome you to the show and for being this week's gold miner. Congratulations on that. Here's my question. So obviously, I want you to tell people your journey. I understand you guys tuned into the show. Tell me the story.
14: So it was a Sunday morning, probably, month and a half ago, on my way to the store, and my radio was turned to your station, which I'd never heard you before. But in listening to you, I just couldn't listen and get enough information from you. It was just so much information that sounded good, that Dave and I had always talked about getting into gold and metals, but just didn't know where to start or who to trust, and reached out to the email, and lo and behold, you called us, not your assistant, not anybody else, but you, and you've been absolutely amazing to deal with, and I thank you for educating people on this, Dave.
10: I just came in on the second half. So, but anyway, after we discussed and decided how much we wanted to invest and so forth, everything went really, really smooth. No questions on, you got to give more or, we need more. And it was none of that. What we had to offer for the exchange and so forth in the program was more than fine and okay.
13: Well, good. Well, you know, I make a big deal out of educating people. You know, gold and silver has now become the number one most profitable investment in America today. No question. No question. However, before people invest in gold and silver, they got to get educated. And I just, before I brought you on, I just went through four of the largest gold companies in America today have massive complaints against them because all they care about is paying somebody famous to advertise for them to get your money. They don't care about the repercussions later. And that's wrong for people to move their money. They have to become educated. And what I love about you two, is when I spoke to you, Lisa, what I loved about it was that I got to talk to Dave. And I make a big deal out of that because I believe if you're married and you're going to invest in physical gold and silver, whether it's a retirement account or cash, doesn't matter, husband and wife should be on the same page. And there are questions the wife will have that the husband didn't think of and vice versa. Right. And so it's a big deal to me. Now, I understand you went through the process. I think you both moved some type of a retirement account. Congrats on that. I'm glad it went well. I also heard through a little birdie told me that you each got some free silver for tuning into my show. Is that right?
14: That is absolutely correct.
10: Yeah.
13: Woo-hoo! Good. Do you know, give or take approximately, you don't have to give me an exact amount, you know, give or take approximately how much free silver you guys got between the two of you? I know, Lisa, I think yours is arriving Friday, and I think Dave already got his. Do you know how much between the two of you you're getting?
14: I think it was around $7,000.
13: $7,000 in silver, and silver is soaring.
14: Yes.
13: So imagine this. They're saying silver's going to triple. Imagine just the amount of money people can make just on the free silver, never mind the investment. Wow, crazy. Well, listen, I want to congratulate you both. I'm glad it went well. You know, I want to congratulate you both for being this week's gold miner. We call you a gold miner because we're striking gold here, baby. Anyway, so congratulations. And for being this week's gold miner, you're each going to get one free silver eagle coin coming to your front door. Congratulations on that. Last thing I want to ask, any advice you would give people that are tuning in that are nervous about their retirement accounts?
14: I would say they can trust you and the company Goldcrest Metals. So far, everybody's just been very honest and easy to deal with, and we've felt very comfortable. And that's hard sometimes because you never know giving your money over if you can trust the person.
13: Yeah. Ain't that the truth? Well, good. I'm glad you felt comfortable. I'm glad it went well. Congrats to both of you, okay?
14: Thank you so much. Have a great day.
13: You too. Thank you. God bless. All right, guys. Bye-bye. All right. Bye-bye. The number to get me live right now, 888-961-0222. Or go to kennysgoldquiz.com. Did you hear what she said? We can trust you. Yeah, because when you go to the Better Business Bureau, there's no complaints. Of course. Do you trust the company that has 86 complaints in the last 12 months because they have a famous actor advertising for them? I wonder if that actor knows that they have 86 complaints in the last 12 months. He don't care. He's getting a paycheck. He don't care. He don't care what happens to your money. He don't care. That sucks. How about a company that's got 53 complaints in the last 12 months? How about another one, 36 complaints in the last 12 months? And I'm reading you the biggest gold companies in the country right now, people. And a fourth one lost their rating with the Better Business Bureau because they had too many complaints. And another one's bouncing paychecks to their people. So if they bounce your paycheck, how do you know they have enough money to buy back your metals when you need to buy back when you need to liquidate? Scary thought. Okay? You want to call me off air and find out who's bouncing checks? I can tell you that. But at the end of the day, it's about what I've proven to you is business practices. I don't care that some famous dude is advertising for a company. I could care less about some stinking famous dude. What I care about is if you're ripping people off, you shouldn't be in the business, period. Period. That's why I tell you, call Golden Crest Metals. You want to put your retirement account into gold and silver? Smartest thing you can do. Trump's knocking on Fort Knox right now. Trump's going to open up Fort Knox. Oh, yay. Trump's going to open Fort Knox. So get into gold and silver now, because when he reprices, you'll be priced out. Do it now. Okay, that's why five banks have said gold's going to double by the end of the year. Five banks have said silver's going to triple by the end of the year. Now, whether it's by the end of the year or first part of next year, who cares? As long as it doubles, as long as it triples, who cares? Okay, the point is, if you're a senior and you want to save tax money from taking money out of your retirement account, you go to physical metals. Now, why did Alaska, listen to this, the Anchorage Daily News is reporting that Alaska now accepts gold and silver as legal tender. Another state in this country, that's number 20 or 21, accepting gold and silver as legal tender. And yet, 52% of Americans that are 60 years old plus are worried they're going to have to work till they die. If you move into gold and silver, you won't have to work till you die. 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We're going to take a quick break. When we come back, we're going to talk about money in the bank, how disastrous that is, and we got phone calls coming in. We're going to take callers. I'm Kenny Michaels. This is Striking Gold. We'll be right back.

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5: All right, welcome to the show, everybody. I'm your host, Kenny Michaels. This is Striking Gold. We got a big day in front of us. Let's get rolling. First of all, you can watch me on YouTube. If you go to YouTube and you go to Striking Gold with Kenny Michaels, all one long word, you can watch me do this show live. You can also go to The Gold Show with Kenny Michaels on YouTube and watch it as well. All right, welcome to the show. I'm Kenny Michaels. This is Striking Gold. The number to get me live right now, 888-961-0222. Again, 888-961-0222. You can get me live right now if you want at that number, 888-961-0222. The amazing Wendy is on phones today. She will... You have a question about moving your retirement account or your cash into physical gold and silver? She'll take your call. She'll connect you to me. What a week. Two different news agencies, two of them, USA Today and MSN, said Trump is on his way to Fort Knox to inspect Fort Knox. This is the most exciting news we in the gold world have been waiting for. Is Trump going to Fort Knox? We already know he's obsessed with gold. We already know he would love to get us to the gold standard. We already know that. Already know that. And now, two different news agencies, USA Today and MSN, are saying Trump is going to Fort Knox to open Fort Knox. He wants to know what's in there. I have a question. Why? Why does he want to know what's in there? Because whatever he's doing, he's using gold. So if you are invested in physical gold and silver, not that stupid stock nonsense, if you're invested in physical gold and silver and you have the right products, you are going to have an explosion in your account. Boom! Trump is heading to Fort Knox. The gold industry has been waiting for this announcement. We knew it was coming at some point. We knew it was coming. And it's finally here. Okay? Now, NBC News, did you see the interview with Trump before he boarded his flight to China? He said, I don't even care about Americans' finances with this whole war with Iran. He said, I could care less about America's finances. I don't care. He says, doesn't matter to me what happens to their finances. All I care about is that Iran doesn't get a nuclear bomb. Well, sure, it's important Iran doesn't get a nuclear bomb, but whoa, Mr. President. What do you mean you don't care about Americans' finances? What about us retirees? Or what about us old people? What about us seniors? What do we do? I'll tell you what we do. We don't rely on our government to help us. We take our accounts, we move it to gold and silver, and we're safe. That's it. Because it's the number one safe haven anywhere at any time. We move to gold and silver. And now with Trump opening up Fort Knox on his way to open Fort Knox. How exciting is this? Silver's up 162% in the last year. Now it's gone way up. Gold's gone up now, up 50% in the last year. Silver is soaring, as we all know. Okay? And humanity is now obsessed with gold. You call Golden Crest Metals, 888-406-6222. 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It'll come to my email, and we'll take your retirement account. We'll take your cash. We'll move it into physical gold and silver. And what a time. What a time to be in gold and silver. Trump is opening up Fort Knox. Oh, praise Jesus. Thank God. Let's go, baby. This is what we've been waiting for. If you're invested in physical gold, this is the news you wanted to hear. You've heard me talk about Trump repricing gold and silver. You heard me talk about that there's article after article after article about that. Now he's going to Fort Knox. Why? Are we getting close to the repricing? That's the exciting part. 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Holy smokes, let's go. My IRAs in gold and silver is yours. If it's not, do it now. Before this happens, do it now. Call Golden Crest, 888-406-6222. 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Either one. All right. And by the way, at Golden Crest Metals, we'll make sure you get the right metals. That's very important. Because if you get the right product and then Trump revalues gold and silver, watch your account explode and enormous tax benefits in moving to precious metals. So it's win-win all the way around for sure. All right. There was an article that I need to talk about on this show. Market Watch came out and says that 52% of adults that are 60 years old or older think they're going to work till they die. That is a very sad thing to hear. And the reason they say that is because the cost of goods has gotten more expensive. Taxes keep going up. Fill up your car lately. Woo! And so 52% of adults that are 60 plus think they're going to work till they die. They'll have to work till they die. I don't believe it. I believe it, yes, if you're staying in stocks because of the volatility. Because stocks are high risk, high tax, low growth. But if these people got smart and moved to physical metals, now you're in low risk, low tax, high growth. You don't have to work till you die. And I hope part of those 52% are watching this show right now or tuning in. 52% are going to work till they die. Not if I can help it. All right, anyway, call me here, 888-961-0222. I'm Kenny Michaels. This is Striking Gold. All right, one of the things I want to mention, and I'm going to kind of stay on this topic for a little bit. There's a lot of people wondering about who do you go to buy gold and silver, right? Who do you go to move your IRA? Who do you go to take your cash out of the bank and buy? And why do I say Golden Crest? Why do I tell you people to go to Golden Crest Metals? All right, so I did some research for you, okay? And I always tell you, do your homework. Because if you don't do your homework, you're going to get burned. I'm going to prove it to you right now. Let's start with company number one. I can't mention the company, but I will mention this. If you watch Fox News, you see them advertise all the time, a gray-haired man. I know who he is. You know who he is. He's a famous actor. The company that he's promoting has 86 complaints in the last 12 months on the Better Business Bureau. 86 complaints in 12 months. That's more than 7 complaints a month. Why the hell would anybody move their retirement account or take money from the bank and go to a company like that? That's disgusting. 86 complaints in the last 12 months. That's one company. Here comes another one. There's a company in West Los Angeles that is promoted by a guy that got busted years ago for groping women. Okay? They have 53 complaints in the last 12 months on the Better Business Bureau. 53 complaints in the last 12 months. Disgusting. Here's another company, another large gold company. Somebody from Fox promotes them. They have 36 complaints in the last 12 months. Still want to move your retirement account with these people? Still want to give them your hard-earned cash? And here's another big company that, listen to this, their rating got completely pulled from the Better Business Bureau because there were too many complaints. 4 of the largest gold companies. There you go. 86 complaints in the last 12 months. 53 complaints in the last 12 months. 36 complaints in the last 12 months. And one isn't even a part of the Better Business Bureau anymore because they had too many complaints. Now you know why I tell you to call Golden Crest Metals? Because there are no complaints. That's why. If you don't do your homework on who you're going to buy from, ladies and gentlemen, I'm going to make a factual statement right now. If you don't do your homework, you are going to get burned in the gold business. You are going to get ripped off. And then you're going to call the good-looking, stunningly gorgeous Kenny Michaels, host of this show, Striking Gold, and say, Mr. Michaels, I made a mistake, and I need you to bail me out. I'm thinking legitimately about opening a bail bonds business because I'm constantly bailing people out. So I decided I would do the homework for you and go on the internet and do my job, and I have. 86 complaints in the last 12 months to one gold company. And you would still put your retirement account there? You're nuts. Or 53 complaints in the last 12 months? Or 36 complaints in the last 12 months? And the complaints say they're getting ripped off. That's what the complaints say. So stop with the nonsense. I've done the work for you. All you got to do is pick up the phone. Listen, there's a gold company out there that bounces paychecks. They pay the people and the check bounces. Which means, do they have enough money to buy back your metals? If they can't make the payroll, how are they going to buy back your metals? Right? Legit question. That's why you go to Golden Crest Metals. Right there. There's proof right there. Go to Golden Crest Metals, 888-406-6222, or go to kennysgoldquiz.com. kennysgoldquiz.com. You get me, the good-looking Kenny Michaels. If you go to kennysgoldquiz.com, I will call you. We'll take your IRA, your 401k, your 403b. We'll move it into gold because Donald Trump is going to Fort Knox. Woohoo! Thank you, Mr. President. You're going to Fort Knox, baby. You know what the next step is after Fort Knox? He's going to go in. He's going to evaluate what's in Fort Knox. And he's going to go, wow, look at all this gold. Look at all this silver. Woohoo! Woohoo! And then you know what he's going to do? He's going to sit down with his staff and go, okay, it's time to reprice gold. Time to reprice silver. And there I'm going to be in the background. Go, Mr. President, go! Let's go, Donald. Let's go, Donald. Make it happen. Because my IRA's in gold. My IRA is in silver, and I have gold and silver in my home. Come on, Donald, do it. Come on, Donald, do it. Don't duck, Donald. You're not Donald Duck, but don't duck, Donald. Stand there and do it. He's going to Fort Knox. He's going to Fort Knox. The article said he's going to Fort Knox to evaluate how much gold and silver is in there. Now, if he wasn't going to reprice it, or if he didn't care about gold and silver, why is he going? there's obviously something going on. And silver's starting to have a major run. So is gold. Let's go. Let's go. Woo-hoo. Oh, I feel bad for those of you that are still in stocks. Okay? You are the type of people that are going to wait too long. And then you know what's going to happen. You're going to wait too long. And then gold and silver is going to be priced so high from the repricing that then you're not going to be able to afford it. And then you're going to be like, darn it. Should have done it. Don't be a darn it. Be a do it. Don't be a darn it. Call Golden Crest Metals right now. Okay? Call Golden Crest Metals right now. 888-406-6222. 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Or go to kennysgoldquiz.com. By the way, you can watch me do this show on YouTube. Go to Striking Gold with Kenny Michaels or The Gold Show with Kenny Michaels. And you can watch me live right here, right now. All right. We are going to go to the caller. Yeah? It's okay. We got a caller. Beautiful. We are going to, let's take the caller. We got a caller. Let's go. All right. Good morning. Welcome to the show.
6: Morning.
7: Good morning.
5: How are you this morning?
7: Good, thank you. How are you, sir?
5: I'm good. Is this Lisa and Dave?
7: Yes, it is.
5: Well, I want to welcome you to the show and for being this week's gold miner. Congratulations on that. Here's my question. So obviously, I want you to tell people your journey. I understand you guys tuned into the show. Tell me the story.
7: So it was a Sunday morning, probably, month and a half ago, on my way to the store, and my radio was turned to your station, which I'd never heard you before. But in listening to you, I just couldn't listen and get enough information from you. It was just so much information that sounded good, that Dave and I had always talked about getting into gold and metals, but just didn't know where to start or who to trust, and reached out to the email, and lo and behold, you called us, not your assistant, not anybody else, but you, and you've been absolutely amazing to deal with, and I thank you for educating people on this, Dave.
6: I just came in on the second half. So, but anyway, after we discussed and decided how much we wanted to invest and so forth, everything went really, really smooth. No questions on, you got to give more or, we need more. And it was none of that. What we had to offer for the exchange and so forth in the program was more than fine and okay.
5: Well, good. Well, I make a big deal out of educating people. Gold and silver has now become the number one most profitable investment in America today. No question. No question. However, before people invest in gold and silver, they got to get educated. And before I brought you on, I just went through four of the largest gold companies in America today have massive complaints against them because all they care about is paying somebody famous to advertise for them to get your money. They don't care about the repercussions later. And that's wrong for people to move their money. They have to become educated. And what I love about you two, is when I spoke to you, Lisa, what I loved about it was that I got to talk to Dave. And I make a big deal out of that because I believe if you're married and you're going to invest in physical gold and silver, whether it's a retirement account or cash, doesn't matter, husband and wife should be on the same page. And there are questions the wife will have that the husband didn't think of and vice versa, right? And so it's a big deal to me. Now, I understand you went through the process. I think you both moved some type of a retirement account. Congrats on that. I'm glad it went well. I also heard, through a little birdie told me, that you each got some free silver for tuning into my show. Is that right?
7: That is absolutely correct.
6: It is absolutely correct.
5: Yeah. Woo-hoo. Good. Do you know, give or take approximately, you don't have to give me an exact amount, do you know, give or take approximately how much free silver you guys got between the two of you? I know, Lisa, I think yours is arriving Friday, and I think Dave already got his. Do you know how much between the two of you you're getting?
7: I think it was around $7,000.
5: $7,000 in silver, and silver is soaring.
7: Yes.
5: So imagine this. They're saying silver's going to triple. Imagine just the amount of money people can make just on the free silver, never mind the investment. Wow, crazy. Well, listen, I want to congratulate you both. I'm glad it went well. You know, I want to congratulate you both for being this week's gold miner. We call you a gold miner because we're striking gold here, baby. Anyway, so congratulations. And for being this week's gold miner, you're each going to get one free silver eagle coin coming to your front door. Congratulations on that. Last thing I want to ask, any advice you would give people that are tuning in that are nervous about their retirement accounts?
7: I would say they can trust you and the company Goldcrest Metals. So far, everybody's just been very honest and easy to deal with, and we've felt very comfortable. And that's hard sometimes because you never know giving your money over if you can trust the person.
5: Yeah. Ain't that the truth? Well, good. I'm glad you felt comfortable. I'm glad it went well. Congrats to both of you, okay?
7: Thank you so much. Have a great day.
5: You too. Thank you. God bless. All right, guys. Bye-bye. All right, the number to get me live right now, 888-961-0222. Or go to kennysgoldquiz.com. Did you hear what she said? We can trust you. Yeah, because when you go to the Better Business Bureau, there's no compliance. Of course. Do you trust a company that has 86 complaints in the last 12 months because they have a famous actor advertising for them? I wonder if that actor knows that they have 86 complaints in the last 12 months. He don't care. He's getting a paycheck. He don't care. He don't care what happens to your money. He don't care. That sucks. How about a company that's got 53 complaints in the last 12 months? How about another one, 36 complaints in the last 12 months? And I'm reading you the biggest gold companies in the country right now, people. And a fourth one lost their rating with the Better Business Bureau because they had too many complaints. And another one's bouncing paychecks to their people. So if they bounce your paycheck, how do you know they have enough money to buy back your metals when you need to buy back, when you need to liquidate? Scary thought. Okay? You want to call me off air and find out who's bouncing checks? I can tell you that. But at the end of the day, it's about what I've proven to you is business practices. I don't care that some famous dude is advertising for a company. I could care less about some stinking famous dude. What I care about is if you're ripping people off, you shouldn't be in the business, period. Period. That's why I tell you, call Golden Crest Metals. You want to put your retirement account into gold and silver? Smartest thing you can do. Trump's knocking on Fort Knox right now. Trump's going to open up Fort Knox. Oh, yay. Trump's going to open Fort Knox. So get into gold and silver now, because when he reprices, you'll be priced out. Do it now. Okay, that's why five banks have said gold's going to double by the end of the year. Five banks have said silver's going to triple by the end of the year. Now, whether it's by the end of the year or first part of next year, who cares? As long as it doubles, as long as it triples, who cares? Okay, the point is, if you're a senior and you want to save tax money from taking money out of your retirement account, you go to physical metals. Now, why did Alaska, listen to this, the Anchorage Daily News is reporting that Alaska now accepts gold and silver as legal tender. Another state in this country, that's number 20 or 21, accepting gold and silver as legal tender. And yet, 52% of Americans that are 60 years old plus are worried they're going to have to work till they die. If you move into gold and silver, you won't have to work till you die. 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We're going to take a quick break. When we come back, we're going to talk about money in the bank, how disastrous that is, and we got phone calls coming in. We're going to take callers. I'm Kenny Michaels. This is Striking Gold. We'll be right back.

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2: Finalizing the deal. I'm Angelo Bavaro, Fox News. President Trump posting on Truth Social today that a peace agreement with Iran has been, quote, largely negotiated. He says final details of that deal are currently being discussed and will be announced shortly.
3: Fox is told that a call took place today at 1 p.m. and that was supposed to include leaders from Saudi, Qatar, the UAE, Egypt, Turkey, and Pakistan. President Trump said that he would meet with Steve Witkoff and Jared Kushner, and that Vice President J.D. Vance was also expected to join that call. The Iranians today say that they're working on this 14-clause memorandum of understanding, and under that proposal that they would reportedly agree to end the war and commit to 30 days of more negotiations. Iran claims that the deal does not include Washington's nuclear capabilities. However, of course, that is going to be one of the hard lines for the administration, something they have repeatedly argued is a non-negotiable.
2: That is Fox's Alex Hogan. The death of NASCAR driver Kyle Busch Thursday at 41 has led to an outpouring of support from fans and fellow racers. Fox TV affiliate WOFL reporter Chancellor Wynn has more from the Daytona International Speedway.
4: Flowers and even M&Ms, the peanut one specifically, because Kyle Busch drove that yellow M&M car for more than a decade. All this looking right up at the NASCAR legend. His sudden passing has many people asking how and why.
5: As we wait for answers, the focus shifts to Busch's incredible legacy. A two-time champion who set the fastest qualifying lap at this year's Daytona 500. NASCAR CEO Steve O'Donnell says it's those wins and his connection with the fans that make Busch a permanent legend.
4: NASCAR says they plan to honor Kyle Busch throughout the races this weekend.
2: Busch died after severe pneumonia progressed into sepsis. 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
6: The pinch at the pump continues this summer. Fuel experts predict record high gas prices. Rory O'Neill reports.
7: The summer travel survey from Gas Buddy predicts an average price of $4.80 per gallon from Memorial Day through Labor Day. The fuel pricing app says the price of gas could reach all-time highs if the Strait of Hormuz remains closed for much of the summer. Despite the cost, the survey shows 56% of Americans still plan to drive at least 2 hours this summer to reach their destination. That's down from 69% last summer.
6: Walmart reporting its first quarter earnings that saw revenue rise by 7.3% to just shy of $178 billion, with better than expected same store U.S. sales growth of 4.1%. And no real surprises in a key read on jobs. Daria Albinger has details.
8: The number of people who filed for first-time unemployment benefits last week dropped by about 3,000 from the week before. The Labor Department says the 209,000 initial claims are basically in line with what analysts had been predicting. First-time jobless claims are considered a proxy for layoffs, and lately, they've been a sign of what the job market has been experiencing. While employers aren't hiring much, most of them aren't letting go of many workers either.
6: And a Florida man

0: could soon be the world's first trillionaire. This after his SpaceX company confirmed plans to sell shares of its stock to the public for the very first time. I'm Monica Nelson with your consumer and business news.
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3: The Brewers beat the Dodgers in their series opener, their four straight win. Milwaukee pitching holding LA to three hits. William Contreras, a three-run homer. 110th running of the Indy 500 tomorrow from Indianapolis Motor Speedway. In the NBA, the Thunder topped the Spurs to take a 2-1 lead in the Western Conference Finals. On the ice, the Golden Knights come from behind to beat Colorado. They take a 2-0 lead in the West Finals. I'm Trey Bender.
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4: Thanks for tuning in the best weekend talk show in America. We're Armstrong and Getty.
5: It was a tumultuous week as usual. What the heck is going on with the war with Iran? Are we going to get back to that? And those three loser fake journalists at the Luigi Mangione trial? What was going on with that? It's just the beginning. There's so much to talk about.
4: If you want more tumult, we do 20 hours of live radio every single week. And then we boil it down to the best. We call it the best weekend talk show in America.
6: I've said this before, so I'll repeat it. I don't anticipate this need to be the case, but there is a like break the glass scenario, and there's many people that have a deep understanding of what it would look like if Democrats were locked out, and we're going to do everything to make sure that doesn't happen. I'll leave it there.
5: Gavin Newsom, the governor of California, suggesting that if there were two Republicans in the general election, there's some sort of break the glass scenario that the secret cabal knows about or something.
4: Yeah, we got the weird thing in California jungle primary where if

0: the top two vote getters, you know, coming up here soon are both Republicans or Democrats, then the other party isn't in the election anymore.
1: Right, exactly. So what does that mean? What's the state of the race? So many questions for Steve Hilton, who is running to be governor of the great state of California and doing quite well indeed. Steve, welcome. How are you?
2: I'm very well. Great to be with you.
1: Do you have the slightest idea what Gavin Newsom was talking about, his break the glass strategy?
2: I do, actually. His break the glass strategy is designed to get two Democrats in the top two. Here's why he needs that.
3: How would he do that?
2: Because, well, by splitting the Republican vote. That's why he's raising the specter of two Republicans, which is obviously impossible and has been impossible for months. But he needs two Democrats in the top two because he is running for president. We know that the only thing Gavin Newsom cares about is his presidential campaign. He's completely uninterested in California and solving
0: his hair.
2: The problems.
0: Two things, being president and his hair.
2: Fair point. I think that's a very fair point. And actually, I appreciate you making that comment very much because, of course, it enables me to really lay out to everyone listening the number one reason that they need to vote for me in this election, which is it is way past time we had a governor with less hair. That's very important.
1: Right, right. You think Gavin is actively trying to back Chad Bianco, who's the other Republican in the race?
2: Exactly. That's what he's trying to do, Ben. And they're all trying to do that. Here's why. He knows that if there's a Republican in the general election, and right now it's looking like that's going to be me because I'm leading in the polls, with one exception, which we'll get to in a second. He knows that if there's a Republican in the general election, there will be a very aggressive prosecution of his record as governor, because that's the whole point, that we need change from his record as governor. If there's two Democrats, they won't be talking about that. They'll be outbidding each other. And then the further point, if a Republican is elected governor in November and takes office in January, that's a complete disaster for Newsom's presidential hopes. Because just as he's beginning his campaign for president, you're going to have a Republican governor in California. His message to the Democratic primary voters is, I just lost California. I lost our crown jewel. And then you're going to have a Republican governor, me, not just cleaning up the mess he left behind, but in the process, exposing to the whole country what a completely useless governor he was. He can't afford any of that. Gavin Newsom is desperate to see two Democrats in the top two. So what he's trying to do with all of this is split the Republican vote, encourage Republican voters to support the other Republican, Chad Bianco, who has actually no chance of making it into the top two. In the latest poll, I was 22%, Tom Steyer 15%, Chad Bianco was on 10%, less than half of my support. There's absolutely zero chance that he makes into the top two. But the more that Gavin Newsom raises that possibility, the more people, more Republicans might support Chad, the more likely it is that we'll actually have Becerra versus Steyer. It's a very important moment that Republicans do not buy the Gavin Newsom narrative and understand that we do have a risk because of that one poll last week, which really had a three-way tie at the top, myself, Becerra, and Tom Steyer. There is still a risk that we have two Democrats in the top two. And that means that there is no chance for change in California. We'll lose the congressional races, the state legislative races, probably voter ID as well. It's a very serious moment. If you're a Republican voter planning to vote for a Republican in the governor's race in order to get change, you have to understand that a vote for Chad Bianco is a vote for two Democrats in the top two.
1: Now, your phone actually glitched out when you were talking about the on the Democrat side, it being essentially a bidding war. And I'd love for you to finish that sentence and feel free to comment on the dismal, you know, assemblage of non-talent that is on that side. And look, I'm a staunch conservative. I identify as a Republican. There are many talented and reasonable Democrats around the world the country.
4: Get out of my effing shot.
1: But this group does not include any of them. So what was that about bidding and good Lord, Javier Becerra, are you kidding me?
2: I know, it's amazing, isn't it? Well, if you come and listen to me on the road in my stump speech, and I run through the reasons that I think we can, this is our year, we really could bring our state back, save California, and get rid of 16 years of Democrat one-party rule. I lay out four reasons why I think that's possible, and the third is the Democrat candidates, our secret weapons this year. I'm very upset that Katie Porter seems to be fading. I was so looking forward to all the mashed potato jokes, but I think we'll have to save them for another race. Unfortunately, she's not in the running. So Steyer, well, first of all, Steyer, I mean, let's just get to him. He's now spent $193 million, and we're still beating him. I mean, it's just amazing. This billionaire climate fanatic. How unpopular do you think you have to be if you can try and bribe the voters with nearly $200 million, and they still are saying, not really, Tom Steyer. And then let's look at Becerra. I mean, there's so many things, but let's just focus on the number one. Ever since he started rising in the polls, you've got this movement of Biden officials, senior officials in the Biden administration, sharing stories about Becerra's rise with the subject line on their chat group, is this a joke? And so because they cannot believe it. And that you've got to ask, how useless do you have to be if Joe Biden and his administration think you're incompetent?
1: Wow.
2: That's a
1: good point.
2: That's where we're at. The bidding war will be, if it's Becerra and Steyer, what do you think they'll be going for? Who can go more left? I mean, you got Steyer. What's he going to do? Abolish ICE? More of the climate insanity? Didn't he say he wants to bring back illegal immigrant criminals who've been deported? I mean, this guy is just a joke. And that's what the whole campaign will be. We can't afford that. We got to wake up. Anyone who hasn't voted yet, if there's only one chance for change in California, and that is to get me in the top two. Got to vote for me. No other choice makes sense.
0: Well, have you personally talked to Mr. Bianco and said, hey, would you do a Republicans a solid and get out of the race?
1: And Californians.
2: Yeah. I have. I was reaching out at the end of last week. I'm afraid that effort came to nothing. That's not where he's at. Look, this is nothing personal. I've got to be clear. I like Chad. I've got nothing personal at all. And as I've said many times, if the positions were reversed, I would be proud and happy to support him and campaign for him, because we got to have change in California. It really is not personal. It's at this point, 2 weeks ago, less than 2 weeks before election day. It's just about the math. It's very simple. And there is no chance of Chad making it into the top two. And so every single vote for him just takes away votes from me. That makes it more likely you'll get two Democrats. We've got to be very, very clear and focused on that right now. Nothing personal. It's purely the math.
1: Steve Hilton running for governor of the biggest state in the union, Cal Unicornia. Steve, good luck. Keep fighting the good fight, and it's good to talk to you.
2: Wonderful to be with you. Thanks, guys. See you soon.
1: Yep. I was going to pound on Javier Becerra a little more.
0: Why do you think Bianco won't get out?
1: He probably doesn't trust the polls. He's a serious man. And he has his vision of what he'd like to accomplish. I just don't think he's ready to give it up yet.
0: Well, while Steve Hilton is absolutely correct, obviously, mathematically, he's got twice the support, 22 to 10 with it spread so thin and lots of undecided. Yeah. And I'm not sure I would get out either.
1: Yeah.
0: At this point, I don't know. That's a tough one. I mean, if you really think we need to go a completely different direction, maybe I would get out, make sure. Because the idea of continuing down the same path when you got half the homeless people in the country in your state, for instance, while the bullet train continues to be a thing. It's unbelievable.
1: Yeah, we got an email. Was it an email or an article? I can't remember, about how overwhelming the number of outsiders are among the junkie population, because they flock to Freeadle,
0: sure,
1: Portlandia, and Cal Unicornia because of all the benefits and the needles and the food and the tents and the hands-off approach and stuff like that. The problem is, though, you're 100% right about the share of the electorate that's not part of the special interests, which is the public employee and allied unions and the trial attorneys and the people they control. Because Javier Becerra is a streetwalking hoe for those special interests. I mean, he's a prostitute, and not like a high dollar Las Vegas one. He's like a bus station $20 hoe for the special interests.
0: That's rough. 20 bucks with inflation where it is, 20 bucks ain't much.
1: I stand by my characterization.
0: Wow.
1: As troubling as it may have been to some. And that's the only standard there is for winning the Democratic nomination, And so, you know, the unions have lined up behind him because he is a bland, incompetent rubber stamp for their desires.
0: I think a venti mocha at Starbucks is like 12. So a $20. Yeah.
1: I know. I know. I feel bad for people who find themselves in that situation. Should have stayed in high school.
0: Should have stayed in high school.
1: So Steve actually made a good point. Can you imagine the people of the Biden administration say, oh, he's an incompetent hack.
0: Yeah.
1: Yeah, that's an indictment.
0: Yeah.
1: Wow.
3: Armstrong and Getty.
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1: Here's your freedom-loving quote of the day. I was looking for new quotes about freedom. Aung San Suu Kyi, who was the activist in... won the Nobel Prize...
12: one of your Asian countries. The only real prison is fear, and the only real freedom is freedom from fear. I'd try that, but I'm afraid to. Carrie Jones, whose work I don't know. Similarly, the secret of happiness is freedom. The secret of freedom is courage. There you go. Be courageous, friends. Quit being a scaredy cat. Mailbag.
0: Woot, woot.
12: Drop us a note. 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Here's your meme of the day. San Francisco is banning outdoor smoking. I missed that.
0: Who is?
12: San Francisco.
0: Outdoor smoking.
12: I smoke pot. But anyway, I'll finish this and we can discuss.
0: You can't smoke in the bar or outside the bar.
12: Correct.
0: That's not. There's no way you can make that work.
12: San Francisco is banning outdoor smoking because the last thing people want to do is smell a disgusting cigarette while they're pooping on the sidewalk. Now, San Francisco's trying. They're doing better. They got a new mayor.
0: Are they going to enforce the no smoking in the whole city, though?
12: I don't know much about it. Yeah, I have
0: that
12: no
0: seems
12: answers.
0: Unrealistic.
12: Yeah. Here's a note from Ken. Listen to your show talking about Michael Jackson, which we were yesterday. I had contact with a couple of the Santa Barbara sheriff's investigators back in the day who were looking into the allegations. Children were able to describe specific features about his penis. How would a child be able to do that without completely inappropriate behavior happening? He paid off the families, forced NDAs to stay out of jail. He was absolutely guilty.
0: Booty rumbles.
12: I also knew, I also knew people that worked at Neverland Ranch and nurses at the Santa Ynez Hospital. They all said he was incredibly nice and charming, a skill he used for his predatory behavior.
0: Yeah, if you want to learn about the booty rumbles, we went through that whole story yesterday.
12: If you don't, that's fine, too.
13: It was BS. They made it up.
12: One final pop culturally note. We were talking about Mickey Mantle yesterday in the context that all of the men in his family died young, so he just partied like a maniac, figuring he was going to die anyway, hastening his death.
0: Right.
12: Better hitter than thinker, as it turns out, but what are you going to do? We got this note from E. Mickey Mantle was a friend of my dad's.
0: Cool.
12: When he moved to Lake Oconee, Georgia. Is that how you pronounce it?
0: He was fun to hang out with.
12: He would hang out at my dad's house and got drunk as a three-eyed monkey.
0: I don't know that one.
12: I didn't know what it means, but it's funny. I was in college at the time and was visiting my dad, and he was there. He signed a Mickey Mantle 4x6 photo card for me and asked me what my apartment number was. So I told him. He wrote, to room 214, best time I ever had, Mickey Mantle.
0: Wow.
12: I thought, what a trunk pig.
0: Wow.
12: Charming tale. Of the baseball great.
0: Drunk as a three-eyed monkey.
12: Yeah.
0: Ah, no if kidding. I still drank, I'd use that one.
12: Wow. Let's see. Adam with a note about, oh, I guess we talked about this one more thing or something. Gavin Newsom in Cal Unicornia persuaded the legislature to, what's the difference of outlaw? Legalize jaywalking.
0: Mm-hmm.
12: Because jaywalking charges fell disproportionately on people of color. And any sane person would say, well, do they do it disproportionately? That's why.
0: Well, I think it had to do a lot to do with the homeless situation, too. So you don't have to, you can just let the homeless wander around.
12: Right. And or legitimate
0: drug addicts.
12: Well, right. Yeah. Citizens, law abiding citizens were like, you just gave me a ticket for this. While five junkies went across the
0: right.
12: street. Well, we can't do anything about that because right. they don't have an address and we can't find them because they won't pay. So we just enforce the law against the law abiding. But anyway, numbers have just come out about the rapid increase in pedestrian deaths around the capital of Sacramento.
0: Oh, where I will be today at noon for this thing I've been going to every Wednesday. And the junkie population there is stunning.
12: Yeah.
0: I had no idea it was that bad because I hadn't been right there on that street on the other side of the Capitol in a while. It's incredible. It's so gross.
12: And Adam writes, the timing was sadly perfect after you guys were just talking about suicidal empathy, which I want to talk about more. But when our genius governor signed off on the Freedom to Walk Act, God, I just vomited in my mouth a little bit. That's so
0: freedom to
12: stupid.
0: Walk.
12: I made a mental note to check some obviously affected statistics after giving it some time. The decriminalization of jaywalking wasn't mentioned in the article, but it seems like a pretty obvious reason. I don't know what else to say. It's pretty low on my list of worries. Add it to the things that make me feel like I live in the movie Idiocracy. Cheers. Same to you, Adam. Cheers. Get as drunk as a three-eyed monkey.
0: Oh, boy. too bad about all the rat droppings in the restaurants.
12: Your policy sucks, and it does the opposite of what you intend. But it makes me feel good, and it sounds noble. Oh, my God, grow up.
1: Let's see, moving along. How about this from the fabulous JT in Livermore? Only 30% of the country supports the Iran war. Feels like you're still judging these things as if it's 2014. A lot has changed since then. Back then, 30% support for a righteous foreign war would be a sign of disaster. But that was before Trump came along and the Democratic Party went insane. That was when politics stopped at the water's edge. That was a time before the Dem parties decided it was more than fine that a senile idiot remained in the White House. It was a time before the Dem party decided it was okay with harming children physically and intellectually, trans surgery and closing schools. Back up to its neck in anti-Semites, hate America with every fiber of its political being. Back then, the news media complex wasn't all in as activists for the far-left progressive wing of the Dem Party. In short, back then, if we attacked the world's leading state sponsor of terror in order to bring them to heel, both parties would have supported the move. How do I know? Because every president going back a generation has said and pledged the same thing. Iran cannot be allowed to have a nuclear bomb.
0: Yeah, they didn't mean it. They weren't going to do anything about it. See, that's the one thing where it keeps me optimistic about the war with Iran. Trump, as recently as yesterday, said one thing. They are not going to get a nuclear weapon. I think he means that. If he backs off that and agrees to some sort of weak thing like the JCPOA that Obama had where they can keep getting, then I will be completely against his, but so far he seems to be serious about they're not getting a nuclear weapon.
12: That's a good bottom line right there. I agree. And JT finishes Bigfoot media spends all day and all night denigrating Trump and Trump's effort to follow through on the promises that at least the last five presidents have promised, but didn't do anything about.
0: Right.
12: So it's modern times more than an accurate measure of approval.
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5: It was a tumultuous week as usual. What the heck is going on with the war with Iran? Are we going to get back to that? 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What was going on with that? 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
5: Absolutely love Roland Fryer. Do you know Roland? He's a youngish, 30-something, maybe 40-year-old black man. Not that that matters, but you might recognize him. He's an economist. He's just a shaker-upper of conventional wisdom. And he's a professor at Harvard, founder of Equal Opportunity Ventures, senior fellow at the Manhattan Institute. He's a realist and a conservative. Anyway. So he's doing this analysis of why everything feels more expensive in the Wall Street Journal. And it's, of course, Jack, of course.
2: Is it because it's more expensive? Did I ruin it?
5: Thanks. Thanks for nothing. Of course it is adjusted for inflation, because anything that's not is so stupid.
2: Right.
5: You ought to hold whoever wrote it in whatever analysis in, low esteem. So he points out, he starts with the inevitable specific person, which we'll skip over. But a recent CBS News YouGov poll found that 83% of Americans say it's harder to buy a home than it was for previous generations. And 77% say it's harder to raise family. Financially, they are not wrong, but the explanation is more complicated than either side's populists admit. So let's start with family income. Since 1975, and again, all adjusted for inflation.
2: I'm skeptical of this, so I look forward to hearing these numbers, because I'm thinking when my mom and dad were raising us and they bought their first house at like 18% interest and blah, blah,
5: blah.
2: Don't
5: skip to the end. We're at the beginning. Since 1975, median family income has risen by more than half, from about $68,000 to $106,000 in inflation-adjusted terms.
2: Wow.
5: A gain of roughly $38,000 a year.
2: You never hear that.
5: Now, that's family income.
2: Sure.
5: But much of the difference comes from one of the most important social shifts of the past half century. Labor force participation among married mothers rose from about 45% in the mid-70s. I'm actually slightly surprised it was that high.
2: I am too.
5: From 45% to 72% last year. But for families with young children, much of that $38,000 gain is spoken for before it ever hits the bank account. To wit, a year's worth of mortgage payments adjusted for inflation has risen from about $16,000 in 1975 to $25,000 last year or so, an increase of $9,000. So there goes nine of that $38,000. Workers now contribute about $7,000 a year in premiums for family health insurance, roughly double the real cost back in 1999. Maybe, don't go back to 75.
2: Feels like it's double from not that long ago.
5: Amen to that, brother. Full day daycare for a single child typically runs $6,500 to $15,500, depending on age and location, a cost most families in the 1970s didn't incur at all. Added up, in these three expenses absorb most of the $38,000 gain, leaving many families, especially those with young children or in high-cost cities, with roughly the same disposable income their parents had despite earning more. Would you like now, Jack, because this is your wheelhouse, to get into the much larger houses, cars, more lavish lifestyle discussion?
2: I was thinking about that when you said the house. Well, okay, maybe your mortgage payment is higher, but are you living in twice the size house as the previous generations? We lived in a very small house.
5: Mm-hmm. Yeah, as did we. Yeah. My kids grew up, in a very small house until we started to make a little money, and then, it got, substantially larger. So it's just a priority these days in a way it wasn't back in the day. When most of the housing was built post WW2 for servicemen and their families, and it was all about it wasn't about your palatial home. And I'm not judging, I have a large home, but it was about your backyard barbecue with all your neighbors and being at the park in the ball field and in lawn chairs on your front lawn, you know, just or at the bowling alley or at the civic organization or whatever. It reminds me of articles I've read about urban dwellers who have the little studio apartment like in New York. And they say, well, I don't really spend much time here. Mm. I shower here. I sleep right. here. Maybe I have a meal here.
2: So when I was childless, yeah, where I lived didn't make any difference. I was only going there to shower and change clothes. Well, I wish this would just be recognized more. We can still have conversations about things being more expensive or whatever. Like, what it costs to eat out has quadrupled since the 70s. Here's the big difference. We ate out twice a year when I was a kid. Then that's not much of an exaggeration. So what it costs to eat out was really kind of irrelevant, given the fact that we never did.
5: So back to Roland Fryer analyzing cost of living. He says the culprit is structural, not political. Economists call it Baumol's cost disease. B-A-U-M-O-L. I didn't run into that.
2: Never heard this before.
5: Maybe old Baumol hadn't spit out his theory yet when I was in school. Productivity gains tend to concentrate in goods, cars, clothing, televisions, food, as technology steadily drives prices down. But many services, like teaching a kindergarten class, change little over time. As incomes rise, wages must rise across the board, otherwise employees leave for higher-paying sectors. Labor-intensive services grow more expensive, not because something went wrong, but because everything else becomes more productive. Before indicting the economy, consider what 50 years of growth actually delivered. The car in your driveway is far less likely to kill you than its 1975 counterpart. And he goes into the enormous fall in traffic fatalities in the last 50 years. The average American reaching 65 today can expect to live 3.6 more years than in 1975. The air is 80% cleaner. The access to search engines, email, and digital maps have a huge value in time and ease and blah blah blah.
2: You don't have to You don't have to listen to disco.
5: It's a good point too. 1975 middle class family may have had more cash left at the end of the month, but they also faced higher risks of violent crime, breathed dirtier air, and waited for everything evening news to learn what was happening in the world. That was better, Roland.
2: Yes,
5: that was better.
2: And that depends on where you live. I didn't grow up anywhere where we had any violent crime ever. So,
5: yeah. So one more bit of analysis. So why, given similar discretionary income in a much better world, does the middle class feel squeezed? The answer lies in what the numbers miss: slack. When a larger share of income is committed to fixed costs, even similar disposable income feels more constrained. For many families, that means the reserve is gone. In 1975, a second income often sat in reserve, a non-working parent who could enter the labor force if needed. Today, most parents already work. That means one job loss, one medical crisis, one divorce, and the entire structure comes under pressure because you don't have that pinch hitter sitting in the getting loose in the bullpen. Of course, your pinch hitters don't get loose in the bullpen. Your pitchers do. Tortured metaphor takes a terrible, terrible beating. Let's see. And then he gets into geography and expensive cities and that sort of thing.
2: I wonder how many of your major economic rules, laws, axioms get completely blown up by AI. No longer work because of AI when it takes over.
5: I have no idea.
2: I'll bet a lot of them.
5: You're blowing my mind. Oh, you know, it's funny. Then he goes into a mental exercise. Then we should take a break about, the antidote psychologists prescribe is mental subtraction. Deliberately imagine life without what you take for granted. Try it with 1975. No airbags. Much higher risk of being robbed. Three television networks. We've added blah, blah, blah. You know, it's funny that I saw airbags and thought air conditioning. I grew up in Chicagoland where the summers were absolutely sweltering. And my parents had no air conditioning until several years after I moved out of the house, as my soft, soft little brother enjoyed the slightly higher family affluence.
2: Or if you had air conditioning, Jimmy Carter wouldn't let you run it. So
5: yeah, besweatered bastard. Well, so how much lower were my parents' energy bills adjusted for inflation than mine right now?
2: Right. No kidding.
5: Oh God, we were miserable. I was miserable. Just slick.
2: I do remember many hot nights, and my kids have never had a hot night, I don't think.
5: Oh, yeah. We would run this big fan in our bedroom. My brother and I shared a bedroom trying to pull some air through the house.
2: Right.
5: And blowing out the hot, humid air in the house and sucking in some nice, fresh, hot, humid air.
2: And you're laying on top of the sheets in just your underwear. Just,
5: just dripping sweat. Good times.
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2: Eric Church is a country music star, and he went a completely different direction the other day in his commencement speech at the University of North Carolina, Chapel Hill, Tar Heels. And I have not heard the whole thing, I'll admit, because I was alerted yesterday by a listener that what we had on our podcast is just the summary. He goes through each one of those things point by point in his long speech, and it's really, really, really excellent, and I look forward to hearing it. It's too long for our format.
5: Right, right. But you'll get the idea of what we missed as he summarizes.
2: Yeah, this is CBS featured it last night. CBS News featured a country music star with this last night, saying is one of the best graduation speeches of all time. I agree.
16: You were made uniquely, wonderfully, distinctly. There's a sound only you can make, a voice that has never existed before you and will never exist again. A contribution only you can bring, a way of seeing that belongs to only you. The world does not need another cover song. It needs an original. Six strings of life and willingness to keep them in tune. Six principles, six pillars. When all six are in tune with each other, the chord your life makes is full and resonant and true. All six will drift. Not one or two, all six, in their own time, in their own season. Your faith will go quiet when you need it loud. Your family will get complicated in a way only the people who love you most can complicate things. You will go through hard seasons with your spouse. Your ambition will hollow out and your resilience will wear thin. Your community will start to feel like an obligation, and your world will try to sand down the edges of exactly who you are. This is not failure. This is not weakness. It's the inevitable universal experience of living in an imperfect world that doesn't stop to let us tune up. And the difference between a life that sounds like music and a life that sounds like noise is whether you stop and listen. Whether you're honest enough to hear which string has drifted out of tune and humble enough to make the adjustment instead of just turning up the volume and hoping nobody notices. Because you will notice. The part of you that knows what the chord should sound like will always notice. It will not let you go. Life won't be right until it is tuned. Trust what your heart hears and is telling you about your song. So graduates, now I encourage you to take your six strings, make it something worth hearing, and play your song as I leave you with mine.
2: And then he plays his song.
5: Oh, my God.
2: Oh, that is so. I got to hear the whole thing where he goes through point by point in greater depth. I understand it's really, really great. But that idea of, you know, one of the areas of your life is out of tune and you know it is. You can just like go loud and hope nobody notices or get it back in tune.
5: Right, right. Or, you know, drink it away or what have you so you can ignore it. Or, you know, if you're talking actual music, hope your audience drinks enough that they don't notice it. But yeah, oh my, that, as metaphors go, I mean, that is, what's the top number? 10? That's a 10.
2: Yeah, that is really good stuff right there. Why aren't there more graduation speeches that talk about, you know, living life, being a happy, successful, productive human, as opposed to, you know, bashing whatever political party. Oh, it's so annoying.
5: You know, I would suggest that the person, I mean, like Robert Reich did that at UC Berkeley the other day, made it very, like, current events political.
2: Right.
5: Riling you up against the evildoers on the right wing, blah, blah, blah. That's an incredible act of selfishness to make that your speech. That's just trying to recruit people to your political side or party or to contribute to their donation to your whatever, just trying to rally people to your side, as opposed to what I think most of us assume a commencement speaker, graduation speaker, is there to do, and that's give a gift to the kids, to give them something, to enrich them somehow as they leave the cocoon and go out into the real world. Robert Reich didn't offer a gift. He made an ask. F you. Eric Church, well done. I tip my non-existent cowboy hat to you, sir.
2: Remember when I mentioned that a therapist told me, because I struggle with stacks of paperwork, always have. Have it hanging over my head all the time rather than ever getting it done. And this therapist told me, just do one every day. One, I'll never get it done doing one a day. Of course, I'm doing none a day. So, you know, one a day would be. Anywho, whenever I do that, it works so great. First of all, you shoot for one, you end up doing three or four.
5: Because you're in the groove, sure.
2: Because you're in the groove. But just if you just get one a day at the end of the week, you've done seven, which is a lot more than zero.
5: Yeah.
2: So I don't know why I can't just stick with that. Anywho, back to young people and the selfishness of that standing up there and giving a commencement speech about today's news. Basically, and saying which side you should be on. I was in a
5: lazy.
2: I live in a college town, so we got a lot of college eateries, and we were at this place the other, kind of a cheap Chinese place the other day, a local place, with my kids, and they really like it. And I was looking around the place, and I said, I might be 40 years older than every single person in here. I said to my kids, which is pretty funny, in a packed restaurant. But I was just looking at all these people, the college age kids, and just thinking, man, you got such a ride ahead of you, good and bad, up and down, all the different stuff. And I just was pondering that, at that moment and where I was. And, you know, would I want to go back and do it again? I don't know if I got the energy, but, you know, you have the energy, I guess, if you're that age.
5: That's funny. That's the exact conversation I had with a friend the other day. It's like, well, no, you couldn't go back and do it now because you don't have the energy of youth.
2: You're a spent force.
5: My youngster is going through that right now. She's interning with a big law firm, and she says, my God, it's exhausting. And I'm like, yeah, it is at the beginning. That's how you get where you want to go.
2: Part of it is the energy of youth. Part of it is you don't. I mean, you'd have to go back to that age and have your mind erased. Because if you've lived it all, you couldn't handle living it again, I don't think. But just fitting that in with the graduation speeches, yeah, don't hit all those young people headed out of the world with what news story is popular today and who's the evil guy in it. That's not what you need to go out into the world. You need, like, overall perspective about the big things, like Eric Church's speech.
5: I agree 100%.
2: Wow. What a disservice that is. No, to focus on the who's going to be president for the next 2 years.
5: The midterms.
2: The midterms. As you head out into life to live the next 50, 60 years of your life.
5: Idiots. It's like sending off your kid to the first day of kindergarten with, just remember, your next door neighbor, Mrs. Jones, is a bitch. We don't like her and her kind. Wait a minute. What does this have to do with the incredible journey I'm about to take? Nothing, you selfish, sick bastards.
2: It'd be like saying to your high school kid, and remember, the most important thing today is that Thomas Massey loses in Kentucky.
5: Oh my God, right?
2: Oh, wow.
5: You stand up as the father of the bride and you say, the one piece of advice I'd like to give you is don't book a reception at this place. My fork was dirty. What kind of service is that? I mean, that's just terrible. Oh, my God. You ought to
17: They're
5: be
17: insane in
5: down.
2: You're insane right, in the brain. Exactly. You're right, Marco. Focus on the big stuff. That's our point. We got
5: Marco, speaking of the next election, who in recent polling is way ahead of a certain bearded vice president.
2: Fine with me.
5: Polls of Republicans.
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21: Travelers now have a new option heading north. Southwest Airlines now officially flying into Alaska, launching its first routes to Anchorage and several services to Fairbanks. The airline says the expansion comes after years of customer demand and will add more low-fare competition on some of the state's busiest travel corridors. Southwest will operate daily flights from Seattle with connections available across its national network. Bank of America has agreed to a settlement of over $2 million for bank fees charged at ATMs. Tammy Trujillo with more.
22: A class action lawsuit claimed that Bank of America had breached its contract with customers by assessing excessive fees. The suit claims customers were charged two out-of-network fees for balance inquiry requests when only a single balance inquiry was taken at ATMs owned by FCTI, located inside 7-Eleven stores. The settlement says customers who may be eligible for a payout used an FCTI-owned ATM inside a 7-Eleven store between May 1st of 2018 and November 16th of 2021. Bank of America denied any wrongdoing in the settlement.
21: And if you scream for ice cream, remember Strauss Family Creamery, recalling a number of its ice cream products over concerns of the presence of metal fragments. The FDA says there have been no injuries reported because of the issue. Potential customers are advised to return it to the store or throw it away. Strauss says it's working with retailers to ensure any more affected products are removed from shelves. And Gen Z shoppers are energizing a mall revival. More from Lisa Carton.
23: Younger consumers are preferring in-person shopping experiences over online carts. Data from Nielsen IQ shows Gen Z retail spending is expected to pass $12 trillion globally by 2030, with growth outpacing every other generation. Data from Circana also found shoppers between 18 and 24 years old made 62% of their general merchandise purchases in physical stores last year.
21: I'm Monica Nelson with your consumer and business news.
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26: Negotiations are mostly done. I'm Carmen Roberts, Fox News. President Trump says talks to craft a deal to end the war with Iran and reopen the Strait of Hormuz are nearly finalized. He made that announcement on Truth Social this afternoon after holding separate calls with the Middle Eastern mediators and Israeli Prime Minister Netanyahu. Fox's Alex Hogan is at the White House.
27: Secretary of State Marco Rubio is in India today. He reiterated that the president has hard lines for a deal. Iran would not be able to have any nuclear capabilities. Iran would need to reopen the Strait of Hormuz and turn over any enriched uranium.
26: President Trump posted online that details of the deal would be released soon. However, he did not clarify how soon. And the president has said that he reserves the right to resume attacks should Iran fail to abide by the temporary accord. A damaged chemical storage tank that authorities fear is at risk of exploding or rupturing in Southern California is not cooling down.
28: Unfortunately, I do have to report that the temperature was 90 degrees. Yesterday morning, it was 77 degrees when we backed out. It's been averaging about a degree an hour increasing. So that's the bad news.
26: Fire Authority Division Chief Craig Covey. Some 40,000 people in the Garden Grove area are under evacuations. Shelters are filling up, and Governor Gavin Newsom has declared a state of emergency for Orange County. The Justice Department confirms it scrubbed its website of news releases about criminal cases related to the January 6th riot. That move comes days after the DOJ announced a $1.8 billion fund designed to compensate Trump allies and people who feel they were unjustly investigated and prosecuted. 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
33: Partly to mostly cloudy today. We'll likely see some showers in the evening and maybe an isolated thundershower overnight tonight. Highs likely near 70 away from the lake, but in the 60s lakeside with a steady breeze off Lake Michigan. We warm up, though, for Sunday and the holiday Monday. I'm Fox 6 Chief Meteorologist Rob Haswell.
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Broadcasting live from Denver, Colorado. Hey, you've tuned into The Weekend with Michael Brown. Glad to have you with me. Appreciate you tuning in. During the weekday program this past week, or actually it was on X, I had mentioned casually that I had heard about the so-called kill switch in automobiles, but I really hadn't paid much attention to it. And I'll be honest why. I had seen so much stuff about it that I thought, this is probably, somebody's taking it too far. It's not quite as bad as it seems. So I kind of blew it off. And then earlier this week, somebody mentioned it to me, somebody that I usually have lunch with. And they said, oh my gosh, have you read the thing about the kill switch? And I said, yeah, it sounds like a bunch of gobbledygook to me, but you know why? What have you heard about it? And he told me some things about it. I decided to check into it. I thought, holy cow, I've got to talk to my national audience about this. So this is what I want to talk to you about this hour of the program. Now, remember, we got rules of engagement. So if you want to send me a text message, the message on your message app, the number is 33103, 33103. Just use the keyword Mike or Michael. Let's dive into this kill switch. It really is an Orwellian mandate that's built on non-existent technology. So it's a federal law in the books right now, and it requires every new car sold in the country to be equipped with a system capable of deciding without any human authority, without a warrant, with no probable cause, and without any right of appeal to anybody, whether you are fit to drive your own car or not is irrelevant. It's called, and I'll just refer to it as Section 24220 of the Infrastructure Investment and Jobs Act of 2021. This is a bill signed by Biden back post-COVID as part of that huge infrastructure bill, and it's buried in there. And I know I'm late to this party on this one, but now that I've come to the party and opened the door, we're going to walk right into it. And the proponents kind of dress this whole thing up in the language of highway safety, some sort of clear-eyed legal, and oh, it's a practical examination of, what it actually does reveals something far more insidious, something far more troubling. It's a government mandate for autonomous surveillance technology that does not yet reliably work. In fact, I'm not even sure it even exists yet, that inverts the very foundational constitutional principles and that introduces dangerous, potentially worse than the problem that this bill supposedly solves. There's a real constitutional problem with this. Let's begin where, as a lawyer, where I would normally begin, and that's with the Fourth Amendment. The text is unambiguous in the Constitution. The right of the people to be secure in our persons, our houses, our papers, our effects against unreasonable searches and seizures shall not be infringed. There are generations

0: of Supreme Court jurisprudence, Supreme Court cases, that have established that even a routine traffic stop, you're just being stopped because you have a taillight out. That stop requires, at minimum, reasonable, articulable, meaning they've got to be able to articulate the suspicion that a law has been violated. Now, I use the broken taillight as an example. That is a reasonable suspicion. The cop can see it. You're driving down the highway. You turn on your turn signal. It doesn't work. Or your brake lights aren't working. That creates reasonable suspicion. But let's jump to a DUI arrest. A DUI arrest requires probable cause. That means objective, specific, observable facts that lead a trained cop to conclude that a crime is being committed. That primarily of driving while intoxicated, driving while high on drugs. Now, those are not bureaucratic technicalities. That's the bedrock of the relationship between you and me and whatever state we live in and the country that we live in, ostensibly a free society. Well, Section 24220 obliterates that framework that I just described. So under this mandate, there is no cop. There's no observation. There's no suspicion. There's no reasonable suspicion. There's no suspicion of any sort. In fact, there's no probable cause. There's no warrant. There's no judge. But here's what you do get. You get a sensor. You get a camera. You get an algorithm that's going to watch you every time that you get into your car. It's going to evaluate your eyes. It's going to evaluate your steering inputs. It's going to evaluate your skin. Oh, yeah, I'll get to that in a minute. It's going to evaluate your breath. And then it's going to render a verdict. And if that verdict is unfavorable, your property, your car in this case, is denied to you by a machine. The government doesn't need to prove anything. You are not presumed innocent. And in fact, you are presumed impaired until the technology clears you to go ahead and start your car or to restart your car. This is not a search incident to an arrest. It is not a Terry stop. It's not even the roadside sobriety checkpoint that the Supreme Court reluctantly sanctioned back in a case back in 1990 called Michigan Department of State Police versus SITS. That was a decision that itself sparked a fierce dissent. This case, this situation, this kill switch, it is the wholesale deputization of your own car to conduct a continuous warrantless assessment of your fitness to exercise a liberty interest. And that is to travel every single time that you get in your car and start it to drive. So that's the constitutional problem with it. But I want to go one step further. There's a technology problem. This is a law that establishes a mandate for something that does not exist. Here's the dimension that should stop every honest person cold. I don't care what your political persuasion is. I don't care how progressive you are, how conservative you are, radical you are. Anywhere on the political spectrum, you ought to stop and think about this. The National Highway Traffic Safety Administration itself has told Congress the technology does not work well enough to implement. There was a report months ago, February of 2026, to Congress, where the National Highway Traffic Safety Administration, the agency that is statutorily obligated to issue the rule, admitted plainly that advanced passive impaired driving detection technology, that's what this is, the kill switch, it is advanced passive impaired driving detection technology, that it does not yet meet the accuracy standards necessary for a federal safety mandate. So the agency missed its own November 2024 statutory deadline because it cannot certify technology that does not yet perform reliably at scale. Listen to me. That admission is staggering. What it means is simply this. Congress has mandated something that by the government's own engineer's assessment does not yet exist in a form fit for the purpose that Congress expects it to. And yet the mandate is still the law. The National Highway Traffic Safety Administration has not rescinded its rulemaking. Congress has refused twice now to repeal the statute. We are in a surreal position of a government insisting on compliance with a standard that it cannot define, using technology it cannot certify, at a cost it has not calculated, for a risk it has not fully modeled. Yeah, I'm really over-the-top angry about this. It's the Weekend with Michael Brown. Text any message to 33103, keyword Micro Michael. I'll be right back.
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0: Hey, everybody. Welcome back to The Weekend with Michael Brown. Glad to have you with me. Appreciate you tuning in. You know, I want to suggest that if you like what we do on the weekend, you really ought to tune in to the weekday program. 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That's KOA, 850 AM, 94.1 FM. So back to the skill switch. The first problem is the technology doesn't exist. But then there's a second problem as I dug into this, and it's the false positive problem. It's a danger that you cannot override. I want you to think about what's already documented about the false positive problem in existing ignition interlock technology, which is far, you know, those are just the things that if you've been convicted of drunk driving and you put an interlock system on your car that you got to breathe into it to see whether or not you are capable of driving. Even that creates false positives. And that's far simpler and far more controlled than what this kill switch in section 24220 does. For example, the first thing I thought about was, you know, post-COVID, everybody's got some sort of alcohol-based hand sanitizer in their car or in their house or in their office somewhere. You know you've got it somewhere. It became ubiquitous after 2020. Those wipes have been documented to trigger positive alcohol readings in those currently existing ignition interlock devices, sometimes severely enough to constitute a recorded violation. Yes, just by using an alcohol wipe, that may say to someone monitoring the existing system, oh, you're trying to drive drunk. The alcohol vapors from a product that you rubbed on your hands can now be detected by a sensor in your car's cabin. Now, under a passive sensor mandate, you don't even have to breathe on anything. The ambient air in your car is being monitored continuously. Can you say Big Brother? I can. Think about alcohol wipes. Exactly as I've just described, they contain isopropyl or ethyl alcohol in concentrations that are high enough to contaminate those cabin air sensors. You clean your hands before getting in the car, maybe wipe down your steering wheel, or you open a sealed alcohol prep pad, and a passive ambient sensor can read that as evidence of your impairment, and you can't start your car. Or even worse, somebody driving in your car opens a package to wipe their hands because they've been eating a greasy burger or something. Boom, car shuts down. Think about mouthwash, vanilla extract, certain medications, fermented foods. Even some diabetic breath signatures can all produce alcohol readings that existing interlock technology will flag as actual alcohol consumption. That's the existing technology. And they want, you know, whomever, a bunch of tech weirdos, a bunch of tech nerds somewhere, to create a new system that's going to monitor the ambient air in your car. Imagine how many times you've burped or you farted or you've done something in your car or your spouse is with you or the kids are with you and they're making a mess in the back seat and you hand them some wipes and tell them to wipe, you know, clean things up. That will detect, oh, we smell alcohol. We smell something that seems like alcohol and it shuts your car down. This is bat crap crazy. There's going to be an eye tracking system. Now, I bought a new BMW back in last November, and it has a what's called a assisted driving system in the computer. And I still have to keep one hand on the steering wheel, and I've got to keep my eyes on the road. And if my eyes veer off one direction or another, I take my hands off, it will stop the assisted driving. It doesn't stop the car. It just sounds off an alarm, and I've got to put my eyes back on the road and grab the steering wheel. I've tried it out on a long stretch of highway where I knew it was safe to test it, and it really does work. This system is even worse. It's an eye-tracking system, one of the primary candidate technologies for behavioral monitoring. has already been shown in testing to flag drivers as impaired for doing things like, oh, checking your mirrors, glancing at your navigation system, sneezing, or driving on a rough road because your eyes are bouncing around. Fatigue, illness, a medical episode, or even aggressive but lawful emergency driving behavior could trigger all these behavioral algorithms designed to detect impairment, and boom, your car shuts down. Now, I want you to imagine this. Apply the scenario that I raised just now to a moving vehicle on an interstate highway. A driver cleaning their interior wipes down the leather steering wheel with a sanitizing wipe. The passive ambient sensor detects elevated ethyl alcohol vapor in the car's cabin. The system's algorithm concludes, oh, you're impaired. The vehicle now slows or stops at highway speed. There is no override. There's no override documented in the statute. There's no override documented at all in the law. There is no human being to appeal to. There is no reset protocol. The law provides for none of those things because the jerks that are in Congress never grappled seriously with what is actually, with what they're actually mandating. When I get ticked off at Congress, I get really ticked off at Congress. And this is one of those examples where, oh, let's do something that sounds really good, but in practicality is a disaster waiting to happen. Not to speak about how unconstitutional I think it is. But think about what I just described. The kill while moving problem. Because the statute doesn't merely authorize a system that prevents a vehicle from starting. It authorizes a system that can, quote, prevent or limit motor vehicle operation. Now, that language is broad enough. I'm just telling you as a lawyer that I think that language is broad enough to encompass intervention while the vehicle, your car, is already in motion. Critics have raised this point repeatedly, and the response from the proponents has been notably evasive. Nobody in the rulemaking process has definitively foreclosed the possibility that a car could be restricted or immobilized while traveling at speed on the public road. I don't care whether the speed limit is 25, 35, 45, 55, 65, 75. Stopping in the middle of a road. Now, the scenarios that I want to describe next come from the possibility that these are not edge cases. These, I think, are foreseeable documented categories of harm. Let me give you four examples. A sober driver fleeing a wildfire or tornado is stopped by a sensor that misreads emergency driving behavior as impairment. Or a second example, a diabetic experiencing hypoglycemia, which can produce physiological signs that mimic alcohol impairment, loses vehicle control at 70 miles an hour when the car begins limiting throttle and starts to slow it down in the middle of a busy interstate. Imagine that. Or a driver in an unfamiliar area at night in dangerous weather is stranded with no override, no reset, no recourse because the mouthwash or the hand sanitizer contaminated the sensor reading. Oh, I got another one. Stay tuned, because I'll give you another one. It's The Weekend with Michael Brown. Text line's always open, 33103, keyword Michael. Hang tight. Oh, it gets worse. I'll be right back.
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0: Hey, welcome back to The Weekend with Michael Brown. Glad to have you with me. 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The Situation with Michael Brown. Once you find that, hit that subscribe button. Leave a 5-star review. I mean, I'd like that, but it also really helps us with the algorithm. 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But once you hit that subscribe button, that will download all 5 days of the weekday program and the weekend program. 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So we're talking about the kill switch, a problem that, honestly, I've blown off until this past week. And I started digging into it, and the more I dug into it, the angrier I got. Now, I was walking through some of the problems of this technology, because there will be a geek somewhere that will invent this. Think about the kill while moving problem. I talked about a sober driver trying to get away from a wildfire. If you live in California, Colorado, any place where there's wildfires, you understand that. Or a diabetic, and you go into an episode of hypoglycemia. A driver in an unfamiliar area at night in dangerous weather. And there's another one. A parent rushing a child. Or an adult rushing someone else to the emergency room. Get stopped by a camera system that misinterprets rapid head movements and elevated stress responses as impaired behavior. And then you get shut down. I was digging through some legal comments on LinkedIn. I don't often go there. But one analyst put it pretty clearly. These really are not edge cases. These are the real kinds of cases that will happen if we allow this technology to go forward. Now, there's another problem. And I'll call this one the cybersecurity problem. Ask yourself a simple question. Who else has the switch? Who else has access to the switch? I know that probably 99% of this audience right now has received a letter in the mail or an email that says, oh, we're sorry to announce that you went into our retail store, or you went into a doctor's office, or you went in someplace, or you signed up for some sort of service, and their database got hacked. And some nefarious actor in some third world country, and some Nigerian prince, has stolen all of your personally identifiable information. So this is one more dimension that I think deserves very serious attention, particularly from anyone who has spent time, like I have, inside the national security apparatus. Because once you mandate that every vehicle in the United States contains a system capable of disabling that vehicle, you have now created the most consequential attack surface in the history of consumer technology. Every nation-state adversary, every ransomware criminal organization, every domestic bad actor now has a single uniform target. What's that target? Oh, it's the software that controls whether 280 million registered vehicles in the United States of America can move or not move. You take a cyber attack from China, a cyber attack from Russia. Now, not every vehicle will have this at the beginning, but over time, the objective is that every vehicle has this kill switch. And even the use of the term kill switch is what caused me initially to kind of blow it off. Like, oh, come on, you guys are overreacting. No, that's what it really is. It truly is a kill switch. The 2021 Colonial Pipeline ransomware attack, that attack, if you remember it, that disrupted fuel supplies across the entire eastern seaboard. Then there was a Jeep Cherokee hack back in 2015, that demonstrated that a vehicle's control systems could be taken over remotely through a simple cell phone connection. Both of those events were harbingers of things to come. A mandatory standardized vehicle disablement system that's all networked, software-driven, and universally deployed? Come on. That doesn't just raise cybersecurity concerns. That creates a national security vulnerability of the first order. That's a vulnerability that not one, well, I shouldn't say not one person, because there are a few people like Thomas Massie of Kentucky that's introduced a bill to try to get rid of this, but nobody seems to want to do it. But that creates a national security vulnerability of the first order that most people in Congress appear to have thought, they never thought it through before burying it in more than 1,000 pages of an infrastructure bill. This is why when you turn over the rulemaking to the administrative state, that's why you end up with craziness, back crap craziness like this, that most people, rational people like me, first look at and say, no, that can't be true. It simply cannot be true. And then somebody piques my curiosity, and I start digging into it, and then I find out, oh, it's real, and it's even worse than I imagined. This creates a law that has no limiting principle. I want you to think about that for a second, because this is where this Section 24220 becomes genuinely Orwellian. In the precise literary, but also even more important, not just Orwellian in the sense of Orwell's 1984 or Animal Farm, but in the legal sense of that word. What Section 24220, the reason it's genuinely Orwellian is not merely what it does today. I think it's because of what it normalizes for tomorrow and the future. Let's think about the literary aspect of it. George Orwell's insight was not that tyranny announces itself. It's not like there's a big bulletin that comes out that says, oh, hey, we're going to be tyrannical. It's that each incremental surrender of liberty gets justified by a very reasonable sounding emergency. And then every new capability, once that gets installed, once that just becomes commonplace, that outlasts the emergency that justified it. Now, drunk driving kills, what, 10 to 13,000 Americans per year? That really is a genuine, serious, preventable tragedy. But so does texting while driving. So does drowsy driving. So does road rage. So does just the fact that, oh, you're turning down because you want to look at the navigation screen. You want to change your destination. Or the kids are screaming in the back of the car, and you turn around to look at the rugrats, and you get mad at the rugrats, and you turn your head for a second. In that split second, you could rear-end somebody, or you could T-bone somebody. It's another example of how we're trying to create a risk-free society, and in doing so, we completely destroy our liberty. I don't like drunk drivers. I don't like distracted drivers. I certainly don't like road rage. But I hate even worse the idea that some autonomous algorithm in a computer program in a car can misread, misinterpret something that's going on in my car and simply just shut it down. You don't get much more Orwellian than that. And once Congress establishes the precedent that onboard surveillance systems can monitor driver behavior and limit vehicle operation based on some algorithm, then I would argue there is no principal legal barrier to expanding that mandate to cover distraction, fatigue, aggression, or any behavioral pattern anywhere that a future Congress decides to address. Think about that. This is indeed the proverbial foot in the door. It's the Weekend with Michael Brown. Text line is always open. The number is 33103. Keyword is Mike or Michael. Were you aware of this? What do you think of this? I want to hear from you. I'll be right back.
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0: Hey, welcome back to The Weekend with Michael Brown. Glad to have you with me. I always appreciate you tuning in. I always want to take the opportunity on every Saturday to tell you, and whenever you listen to the program, how much I do appreciate whether you stream the program, you listen live, your affiliate carries it later in the day or the next day. I don't care. However you listen to The Weekend with Michael Brown, I appreciate you listening. And I appreciate your text messages, your emails, and downloading the podcast, streaming. I appreciate all of that. And I always want to say thank you. So let's move on from the kill switch. There are a couple of stories that I didn't get to this week in my POS, my pile of stuff, that I want to try to cover real quickly. Now, I want you to think about justice, public safety, basic sanity. I think that's been sacrificed to the DEI, the CRT, the BLM mentality, and Chicago seems to be the epitome of that. According to CWB Chicago, a Cook County judge who released a repeat violent felon with four pending felony cases, put him out on bail and electronic monitoring last December, the same felon prosecutors now say escaped that monitoring and shot two Chicago cops, killing one last weekend, acknowledged during the hearing that the defendant likely would have faced a minimum $1 million bail under Illinois' old cash bail system. This is an avoidable murder. And the avoidably murdered officer is John Bartholomew. And the judge's name is John Like. The news says that after explaining that he believed that Alfonso Talley's life of armed robberies and carjackings might have been the result of an underdeveloped brain that had since matured. Even though Talley had allegedly committed an armed carjacking and an armed robbery with the same brain just 8 months earlier, the judge decided to let him go home on an ankle monitor. Now, consequently, Chicago PD officer John Bartholomew is dead. Like will not be charged in the murder despite his culpability. Talley had already run up quite a tally of crimes, to make fun of the name. His five prior convictions included four aggravated robberies and a conviction for being a felon in possession of a firearm. And on top of that, Talley's four pending cases were accrued one atop the other, starting with a stolen car, an aggravated fleeing case, followed by battering a Cook County jail officer, and then while on electronic monitoring for those, allegedly carjacked a woman and robbed a man at gunpoint. That's pretty bad, right? But that shows how lawlessness, not just in Chicago, not just Cook County, but everywhere you have these progressive judges that look upon someone who has a rap sheet a mile long, and not just a rap sheet of just minor offenses, you know, stealing bubblegum or something, but serious offenses. Aggravated assault, robberies, all sorts of things. Look at somebody and say, oh, I think he has an undeveloped brain. Really? Because that undeveloped brain knew right from wrong and was out doing things that are clearly criminal. But the Chicago mayor, Brandon Johnson, says, we cannot incarcerate our way out of violence because it is racist. Okay. Then maybe we should not arrest anybody based on their race, based on their skin color, based upon their ethnicity, based upon, I don't know, any kind of vertical that, you know, that these people that believe in identity politics want to put somebody in. Why not just let him go? Well, the judge weighed everything. Talley's five felony prior convictions, his four pending felony cases, and the ankle monitor he was wearing when he allegedly committed two of those pending cases while armed with a gun, and decided that he could not keep Talley in jail under the Safety Act that the lawmakers in Illinois decided to pass. Now, as I've said before in my other program, you should know about the Safety Act. It's also known as the Purge Law. That's in reference to the movies, the TV series about crime being made legal for 12 hours once a year to keep the population down. If you haven't watched The Purge, you really should go watch The Purge. It's science fiction, but it's nonetheless bat crap crazy. In Illinois, The Purge seems to be taking place year-round. I guess until what? The population disappears completely? I think this is the fate of every state in the country that succumbs to this Democrat death spiral, whereby Democrats drive out sane people, resulting in even more radical Democrats getting elected. And speaking of ankle monitors, a guy by the name of Lawrence Reed, this guy had 71 prior arrests. He was wearing an ankle monitor when he set Bethany McGee on fire on a Chicago train in a case that recalled the killing of Irina Zaritska. That's the Ukrainian woman down south, I think it was either North or South Carolina, where the guy just stood up right behind her, calmly took a knife, slit her throat, all to be seen by the closed-circuit TV. This guy, 71 prior arrests. He was wearing an ankle monitor when he set this woman on fire on a Chicago train. He was set loose by a judge by the name of Teresa Molina Gonzalez, who's clearly race-oriented, who clearly cares more about the race of the victim, of the perpetrator, or the ethnicity of the perpetrator, as opposed to either the victim or the crime that was committed. You know what the progressives, the liberals, the Marxists have done to Chicago? They're doing to Illinois. What they're doing to Illinois, they're going to do the entire country. And it's all done in the name of social justice. Social justice. And then it gets even worse. Because if you expect the cabal, the media, to report on these stories, a female reporter at the White House Correspondents' Dinner openly hoped that the gunman would assassinate President Trump, saying, quote, and I quote, "I hope they kill the orange MF." As the shots rang out and all the attendees were diving for cover, and this is reported according to a congressman who was present at the event. Congressman Andy Ogles, a Republican from Tennessee, he's not naming names, but I wish that he would. Now, attempting to narrow down the culprits might be a waste of time, I think, given that this sentiment reflects the general attitude of the Washington Press Corps entirely. But listen to what he had to say.
1: There was a reporter. I probably shouldn't say this, but I'm going to say it. There was a reporter in the room who was under a table. And when the shots went off and everybody's hiding, she said, "I hope they killed the orange MF." That was a journalist in the room who was hoping that when she stood up, the president of the United States would be dead. So I'm coming to a public venue where I know it might be hostile to expose myself to an honest dialogue, an open dialogue. If you ask me a question and I don't have an answer, I will get you something in writing, or we can talk on the phone. But when you have members of the press openly enticing, hoping, talking about killing the chief executive officer of this country, again, Muslim, Jew, Hindu, I don't care. That's a problem.
2: I'm sorry, what did she say?
1: "I hope they killed the orange MF."
0: "I hope they kill the orange MF." Wow. Next time you hear anything from the press, remember that. Hey, you've been listening to The Weekend with Michael Brown. Thanks for tuning in. Hang tight. I'll be right back.
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